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0: Recovery efforts are underway in Washington State, where a chemical tank explosion at the Nippon DynaWave packaging facility in Longview killed at least two people and left nine workers missing. A fire department official says the explosion did not create a threat to the water supply. Last week's SpaceX launch sparks a reaction from the FAA.
5: The launch from Texas last Friday saw its booster separating as usual after liftoff, but a problem happened. The engines on the first stage booster failed, and instead of a nice controlled splashdown in the Gulf of America, the booster came in hot. The Federal Aviation Administration announcing that the Starship rockets are grounded pending further investigation. This particular SpaceX rocket is huge, 407 feet, and is designed to eventually carry crews all the way to Mars. John Saucier, Fox News.
0: A UFC venue is taking shape at the White House lawn.
6: Crews are assembling a 4,000-plus seat temporary arena on the White House South Lawn, the venue for next month's UFC Freedom 250. President Trump announced plans for the first-of-its-kind event earlier this year and was joined by UFC fighters to reveal the event's card. A large arch depicting the American flag can already be seen over the White House. The UFC event is on June 14th, Flag Day, and President Trump's 80th birthday. IndyCar is hosting a race in Washington, D.C. in August as part of the 250th celebrations. At the White House, Jared Halpern, Fox News.
0: Drivers in Oakland, California are learning the hard way that the city's new speed cameras don't blink. In just 40 days, the program's racked up 82,000 speeding tickets and 69,000 warnings. That's more than 2,000 tickets a day. And officials say the 35 cameras are handing out about 60 citations per camera per day for all those lead-footed drivers. I'm Carmen Roberts. This is Fox News.
7: Partly cloudy and warm with an isolated shower storm possible this evening. Highs today in the low to mid 80s with an east-northeast wind of 5 miles per hour. Tonight clearing and cooler, low down to 51 with a northeast wind of 5 to 10. Thursday will be a bit more refreshing, sunny and pleasant. High temperature about 78 with an east-southeast wind of 5 to 10. For Thursday night, clearing quiet, low at 51 again. Friday, sunny to partly cloudy and warm with a chance of showers in the evening, mainly in the Northwoods. High temperature about 86 degrees. Saturday, mostly sunny, a bit breezy and cooler again, but still warmer than average. High 79. Sunday, mostly sunny and nice to end the weekend. High 81. 81 again on Monday with a few patchy clouds at times. Tuesday, looking mostly sunny with a high near 82. Wednesday at 84. I'm 9 Storm Track meteorologist Jackson Garlock and AM 550, FM 99.9, WSAU.
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0: Spotify or, you know, anywhere you watch your video podcasts, and Apple's another place. But it's like
1: we're
0: just joking around, cutting up, and then talking serious. But I want people to get, I wanted people to see another side of you that I know. And, you know, hear people hear this great constitutional scholar, a guy that loves our framers and our founders and our Constitution, and, you know, the great philosophers that inspired these people. And you know all of this more than anyone else that I know, more than anyone, frankly, in the country, probably. And, you know, and you describe a lot of this background, and you go into it in great, great detail. And then we evolve, and we I tell a few funny stories about you. And we talk about our friend Rush and how much we miss him. And one funny story about you, me, and Rush having lunch. It was hilarious, only because you were. Just was a great time. And then we went out for lunch together. We had a great day. It was fun.
1: It's like the old days, because truth be told, we're just so busy and far apart that it rarely happens.
0: Oh, my gosh.
1: And,
0: so busy.
1: But it was a lot of fun. It was a lot of fun, and I think the viewers are going to love it.
0: I mean, it's not like we were really even doing a show. It was just like, you know, although I was trying to bring out of you what I know about you so others can know it about you.
1: Did you
0: succeed?
1: There
0: was a method to my madness, but, oh, definitely. I never fail, Mark, ever. I'm only kidding.
1: Now you sound like Rush.
0: But
1: yeah.
0: Mark Levin, the great one, F. Lee Levin and Sean Hannity are nothing but for me. And there's truth to that, actually.
1: There is truth to that,
0: because he paved the way for all of us. We talk about that.
1: And we miss him
0: deeply. About him? Oh, my, Mark, I can't believe it's 5 years. I can't believe it.
1: Crazy. Crazy.
0: And we talk about it on the podcast. And I said it then, I think you in your own way said it then, I don't know if you remember, I'll tell a story that we didn't talk about on the air now. And I remember David, his brother, who was just a sweetheart, called me just before Rush announced that he had advanced stage 4 lung cancer. Which, when you hear it, if you know anything about cancer, you know it's a death sentence. You just know. And David said, look, I was sworn to secrecy. I wanted to give you a little bit of a heads up. So, because I know you're going on right after my brother. And David's been my agent my entire career. He's your agent, too. I mean, I don't think it's a secret. No. And he did it to help me. And I got on the phone with you. And we listened to that together, and we were heartbroken. Well, I'm not going to lie. I mean, I was crying. I was upset. Mm-hmm. And it was so and he was so stoic when he said it. I think one of the greatest things is when the president gave him the Medal of Freedom. Loved that at the State of the Union. And that was just a hard, and I remember I looked up at the clock and it's 3:05 and I'm on right after he just announced this, and I've got to like wipe my eyes clean and, you know, what am I going to say? I didn't know what I was going to say, Mark. Mm-hmm. And then I kind of like took his lead because he said it so stoically, like he did everything. And I just said, I'm gonna follow that example. And what I said at the time of his passing, and nobody can ever replace this guy.
1: No.
0: You know, everyone says, oh, they're all a bunch of Rush Limbaugh wannabes. I remember being criticized by people saying, you're no Rush Limbaugh. I'm like, you're right. you got no argument for me.
1: Exactly. Yeah.
0: I mean, there's only one Babe Ruth. There's only one Lou Gehrig. You know, he was one of one. As my friend Patrick Bet David said, one of one. Nobody else like him. There's nobody else like you either. You know, what you do. Well, and you know, if you really want to be successful in our business, to me, You have to be your authentic self. You have to find your own voice. There's a great scene in Howard Stern's movie. I don't know if you ever watched Private Parts of the movie. Did you ever watch it?
1: No.
0: You need... Just the way you said that. No, never watched it. But I relate to that.
1: By the way, I'm not a Howard Stern
0: movie.
1: Hater. I'm not a Howard Stern hater.
0: No,
1: I think...
0: Not.
1: And I think
0: one of
1: what
0: the most
1: he
0: gifted, talented yeah. broadcasters ever. I don't know why he went woke. The old
1: he went
0: Stern
1: woke.
0: Would have loved Donald Trump.
1: Yeah, but
0: yeah,
1: but
0: the old Stern
1: I thought he
0: was
1: hilarious.
0: Loved Trump.
1: Yeah,
0: he did things. He was great. I don't like the. I don't know what happened to him. I just don't.
1: I agree.
0: And he doesn't care. He's like, I don't give a damn what you think. If you think I'm woke or whatever, but okay. Well, everybody that I knew growing up that always listened to him. They don't listen to him anymore because they like the old guy better.
1: He was much
0: but
1: much the libertarian.
2: Yeah.
0: Yeah, and he's just a great broadcaster, but there's a scene in that movie, and I lived as a radio nomad traveling around the country when I first got into it and worked for no money, little money. I mean, I never thought I'd be successful at anything. I just knew that I loved doing it, and I feel to this day blessed to be able to do it. But there's a scene where he's starting out in radio, and I don't think you did this. I think in large part because I coached you through it.
2: Yeah, exactly.
0: But, and I had no coaching, no help, no. But having listened to radio, I thought I had to sound like a radio guy. And, you know, he does this scene, and now a check of our weather, hazy, hot, humid. Chance of late afternoon thunderstorms. Right now, it's 76 degrees in a big city here on WWWW. And that's not Howard Stern. But
1: no.
0: When he evolved into his natural personality, his natural self, doing what only he could do and only he could pull off, he was amazing.
1: Remind people about Formatics. That time I came to your house, I had these 5x7 cards. And you said, you know, Mark, you're great at substance. And I said, but I don't know how to get in and out. Explain.
0: So the story is, if and maybe
1: I didn't even want to do radio.
0: The podcast. We'll save it for another one. But here's, okay. So I kept pushing you to fill in for me. And you didn't want to do it. And you were reluctant and you were a pain in the ass about it, to be very blunt. And I'm like, Mark, you're a natural. You'd be great at it. You were born to do this. Trust me, I know. And you said, well, how do you do that intro thing? And I'm like, okay. I wrote down on little blue cards, hi, I'm Mark Levin, filling in for my friend Sean Hannity. Here's our toll-free telephone number, 1-800-941-SEAN. And then you said to me, I remember I started laughing. You go, then what do I do? Then I said, be you and talk and just prepare, you know, look at whatever the issues are that you're going to want to talk about. You don't have to script it, but know what you want to talk about and then let your natural passion take over. Give out the phone number and then start taking calls. And then sure enough, get off my phone, you big dope. You know, I don't know where that came from, but that came flying out pretty early on. And then I would say, okay, they're going to tell you, you know, at 20 after the hour to take a break, they'll give you the break sign. You go, okay, I wrote out another card. Okay, guys, we got to take a break. We're going to come back. When we come back, your phone calls are coming up next. The number is 800-941-SEAN. I'm Mark Levin, and for Sean Hannity, your calls are next. And I wrote it out for you. That was all the teaching I did. I mean, I'd like to take credit for your brilliant brain, but God gets credit for that. Remember what
1: you know what's funny?
0: To...
1: Let me add to this. I once said to Rush, what am I going to do? There's you and there's Hannity. So all the air's been taken out. You got, he said, but nobody's heard from you. From you.
0: He was right.
1: Each of us
0: correct.
1: Are different.
0: Mm-hmm.
1: And then he once told me, Sean, I don't know if he ever told you this. He said, you know who you remind me of, F. Lee? He called me F. Lee all the time. He never called me Mark. In private, it was F. Lee, okay. Or Flea. He called me Flea.
0: But F. Lee was F. Lee Bailey from the O.J. Simpson
1: Bailey.
0: Trial.
1: Yes.
0: Correct.
1: Yeah. But he said, you remind me of Joe Pine. I said,
0: oh, yeah.
1: Joe Pine?
0: Yeah, great radio pioneer.
1: you know, from L.A. and Bob Grant worked for. I said, well, why? Because I didn't know anything. He said, you just do. Look it up. I looked at him and said, geez, I remember Joe Pyne. Okay. Well, Joe Pyne was a great broadcaster. Bob Grant, you and I were best buddies with him, was a great broadcaster. We learned a lot from him.
0: Get off my phone, you scumbag.
1: He's another great.
0: Oh, my God. You...
1: But, you know, Sean, you were great. Seriously. You're a huge broadcaster. Let me say it. Don't interrupt. You're a huge broadcaster.
0: Yeah.
1: Everybody says to me, Sean reminds me of the guy next door. This is important. And I know you personally. Nothing has ever gone to your head. You're not arrogant. You don't need to be seen at fancy events. You pretty much keep to yourself. You have a handful of buddies and friends and so forth. You're a family man. You are the guy next door. That's who you are. And that is a great, it's not a role, it is reality. And you work your ass off as well. You work your ass off for radio, for TV. Go ahead.
0: This is very hard for me to listen to compliments about me, to be very honest.
1: True.
0: But, you know, the only thing I can say to that is this, is that I feel like I've lived an undeserved life. We talked about this on the podcast that drops tomorrow at 10 a.m. And more importantly, Mark, I if I have any little talent or ability, is I can take all the information that is news of the day for my audience, compress it, and even take articles from very smart people, people way smarter than me, and relay the content, the meaning, the insight that people are trying to express to their readers that nobody has time to read anymore anyway, but that's our job to read. And people live very, very busy lives. You know who makes this country great, Mark? Not me. Nobody on the air. The people that make this country great, I will say our president has more courage than, you know, any politician in the last 150 years. But it's the people that work hard every day. The firemen, the policemen, the garbage men, the nurses, the doctors, the lawyers, they get up, they work hard, they pay their taxes, they play by the rules, they raise their kids, they go to church or synagogue over the weekend, they cook breakfast, they make lunch for their kids for school, they help them study at night, they crash and get up and grind it out the next day again. Those are the people. That's who I identify with. That is where I came from. That has never left me, and it's never going to leave me. If it was going to leave me, it would have left me a long time ago.
1: Mm-hmm.
0: And I've never forgotten that part of my life. My parents were much better people than me in my mind. They worked their fingers to the bone. They had very difficult, hard lives. They were both, you know, both grew up dirt poor. All four of my grandparents come from Ireland, dirt poor. And I know I stand on their shoulders. Just like I know how great your dad was. I know how great your family was. And I know, you know, they're all looking down from heaven. And, you know, and there's a big smile on their face because they played the role in our success. And all your listeners right now, hearing us right now, you know, the Levinites, as you call them, it's almost like a book in the Bible. They all have their story to tell. And it's very similar to our story. And I'm going to tell you something. When I was a contractor for 10 years, and I said this to Sage Steele, and I was just on her podcast. And, you know, when I was when I worked in restaurants for 10 years, nobody wanted a selfie. Nobody wanted an autograph. I was lucky to get a paycheck. I was grateful to get a paycheck. And, you know, people ask me every once in a while, well, does it get it, you know, if they see me taking a lot of selfies or something, I'm like, no, I'm grateful because I don't have the job that I love, but for them.
1: Mm-hmm.
0: And I've never forgotten that. You've never forgotten that. And, you know, the people that are listening to us now, I want them to know how great they are and how much we appreciate them, how much we know how good things are. If we care a lot about this country, the reason we are all so passionate in fighting for our beliefs. Like, for example, on Iran, I don't want our children and grandchildren inheriting a bunch of Islamo-fascists that chant death to Israel, death to America, with nuclear weapons and ballistic missiles that can reach London and Paris, holding the world hostage. And I don't really feel like arguing with stupid people that can't see that. I just don't. So I care about those people, their families, their children, their grandchildren, because it's really not about us anymore, Mark. You know, our days are numbered here. We're on God's time, all of us, everybody listening, we're all on God's time. And he'll call us all home one day.
1: We're going to have to go.
0: And
1: but
0: I'll be
1: that
0: right
1: said,
0: next to you.
1: What I wanted to also mention, and Rush was a big supporter of Netanyahu in Israel. You're a big supporter of Netanyahu in Israel. I'm a big supporter of Netanyahu in Israel. And it is a legitimate, strong, conservative position. Is it not? Quickly, I got 30 seconds.
0: Mark, it is, and I'll tell you right now, the rise of anti-Semitism in this country, the halls of Congress, college campuses, on the airwaves, is repulsive to me. That's it.
1: No, you're a great
0: and
1: guy.
0: I have no patience for any of it.
1: So 10 a.m. Eastern time tomorrow, ladies and gentlemen, you're going to want to watch Sean's podcast on Spotify and YouTube and Apple. We have never done
0: this. Hanging out with Sean Hannity.
1: Hanging out with Sean Hannity. We look forward to it. God bless you, man. Take care.
0: God bless you. Great one. Bye.
1: You too, buddy. We'll be right back.
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0: certainly didn't get to everything today, but it doesn't matter. It doesn't matter. We did what we wanted to do, and we did it the way we wanted to do it. And you've got, again, in Newark, New Jersey, at the DHS Center, where they keep illegal aliens and prepare them for deportation. Once again, the Democrats and their mob showed up, obstructed justice, tried to undermine our immigration laws and law enforcement, which is really outrageous, of course. And pepper spray was used to try and push the crowd back. And this Senator Kim says, "I got hit with pepper spray." Well, you know what, a-hole? Maybe you shouldn't have been there, and your fat face shouldn't have been there, and the governor's fat face shouldn't have been there, and all of you people shouldn't have been there. You're undermining our Constitution and law and order. I'll be right back. Folks, if you're turning 65 or you're older, and I know you're like me, and getting bombarded with Medicare spam, it's annoying and confusing. 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What we need going through this process is real, honest help from someone who's knowledgeable. That's why you need to call Chapter. My friends at Chapter cut through all the confusion and simplify the process. 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Dial #250 and say the keyword Medicare help. 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
1: I'm Tom Schumacher with WSAU News. Brown County prosecutors say they are not yet prepared to make a decision on charges against Green Bay Packers running back Josh Jacobs. Here's reporter Rachel Charniak with more.
2: In the meantime, Josh Jacobs has been released from custody. Records show Jacobs was booked Tuesday on potential charges including strangulation and suffocation and domestic battery. District Attorney David Lizay said in a statement that a final charging decision will be made at a later date. Jacobs' attorneys also made a statement saying in part, quote, "Josh vehemently denies the allegations and this matter is in the early stages of investigation with important evidence that has not yet been made public."
1: And lastly, Sam Altman had said not too long ago that artificial intelligence would replace up to 40% of all tasks in the not-too-distant future. Now the CEO of OpenAI says he spoke too soon. Altman told Reuters that his fears were overblown. He says while some jobs will be eliminated, many of them will ultimately require a human component that cannot be replaced. In fact, he's gone back to writing emails himself rather than outsourcing them to AI. I'm Tom Schumacher, WSAU.
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8: A good part of the country's in mourning. Stephen Colbert.
9: Can this end soon enough?
8: Well, it was losing $40 million a year.
9: They said he had 200 employees. I heard Gutfeld say last night he has like 12 people. And he beats them.
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10: Partly cloudy and warm with an isolated shower storm possible this evening. Highs today in the low to mid 80s with an east-northeast wind of 5 miles per hour. Tonight clearing and cooler. Low down to 51 with a northeast wind of 5 to 10. Thursday will be a bit more refreshing, sunny and pleasant. High temperature about 78 with an east-southeast wind of 5 to 10. For Thursday night, clear and quiet, low at 51 again. Friday, sunny to partly cloudy and warm with a chance of showers in the evening, mainly in the Northwoods. High temperature about 86 degrees. Saturday, mostly sunny, a bit breezy and cooler again, but still warmer than average. High 79. Sunday, mostly sunny and nice to end the weekend. High 81. 81 again on Monday, with a few patchy clouds at times. Tuesday, looking mostly sunny, with a high near 82. Wednesday at 84. On 9 Storm Track, meteorologist Jackson Garlock and AM 550, FM 99.9, WSAU.

0: Mark Levin, an unapologetic patriot and unapologetic constitutionalist. 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
1: The show went very quickly. Always thank you for being out there. You know, grocery store is going to be more expensive in New York. I have an article here. Mondami's East Harlem grocery store site already got $25 million in New York City taxpayer funds years ago, setting stage for a $55 million boondoggle. This is what I mean. How ridiculous is this? You go into a store, it's got $55 million in taxpayer subsidies. You're not going to see one penny of it so he can sell eggs and milk cheaper? What is this? And I'll get into that in a moment, but that's how crazy all this crap is, all this defective ideology they call Marxism and the police state that comes with it. It's really horrific, horrific how it's going to destroy the lifestyle of New Yorkers from one borough to the next. And they want to impose this on the country from one state to the next, from one coast to the next. Now, some of you are traveling during the summer, right? Take a little vacation. Some of you are sending your kids to overnight camp or even day camp. Some of you are thinking about tuition. Maybe you're not going to send your kids to public schools, to different alternative schools, or maybe you've got to spend money on tuition for a college. And you're thinking to yourself, where's all this money going to come from? I've got a decent paying job, but I got these damn credit cards. I still have to pay them down. The interest rates through the roof. Other challenges. Well, guess what? I can help you. 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
1: And I can tell you from personal experience, I've worked with them. Mr. Producer's worked with them. My daughter and her husband have worked with them. Terrific results. Terrific results. These are very good people, very professional. So as I was saying, New York Post, Mondami's East Harlem grocery store site already got $25 million in New York City taxpayer funds years ago. Now, they're setting stage for a $55 million boondoggle for a grocery store. New York City Mayor Zohran Mamdani's plan to open a $30 million city-owned grocery store in East Harlem is aimed for a site that was already approved for a $25 million public upgrade years ago, setting the stage for a bizarre boondoggle that has even perplexed local business leaders. The Marquetta, the food-focused market between East 111th and East 119th Streets, under the elevated Metro North tracks on Park Avenue, is where Mondami last month proposed to open a government-owned supermarket. Just think of that phrase for a second. We've got 7-Elevens, we've got Wawas, we got the equivalent all over the place. We've got grocery stores, we've got supermarkets. Government-owned grocery store? Are you kidding me? So, between the $30 million and the $25 million, the total price tag of the market's proposed makeover is a staggering $55 million. And I'm looking at a picture of it now. It's ridiculous. This is what we all mean, those of us who know better. This is why the government should not be running anything, anything, pissing away $55 million. The $30 million is an outrageous number by itself, said Stephen Zagor, adjunct associate professor of food studies at Columbia Business School. You'd expect the doorknobs and the cash registers to be solid gold. And to think there's another $25 million allocated years ago for the rest of it, which is well past its prime, I think they would have to revisit that. But they're not going to. They're ideologues, and it's not their money. Affordability, baby. Affordability. According to the 2017 plan presented by EDC officials to local business execs earlier this month, the Marquetta, the market, could get a playground, a dog park, outdoor setting, a market that will offer fresh produce, grocery items, prepared foods, public seating, and a food hall environment. Gee, I think I got one of those in the neighborhood. Do you, Mr. Producer? I don't know about the food hall environment. Do we need a food hall environment? What is this, high school? Mondami never mentioned the EDC's pre-existing project when he unveiled his plans for the public grocery stores for the first time last month, said Anthony Pena, president of the National Supermarket Association. City officials have not been transparent and open about anything they're doing, he said. Of course. It's a democracy. Why be transparent and open? This guy's a buffoon. In one detail that has sparked particular disbelief, the EDC's proposal calls for a parking lot that's outfitted with charging stations for electric vehicles. Electric vehicles tend to be more expensive, so they're catering to a higher income market, the professor said. It sounds like they aren't focused on what they're trying to do in serving East Harlem residents. So electric vehicles are more expensive. Electric charging stations at a grocery store that's really intended for poor people. Again, this is government at work. Remember under Biden? $7, $8, $9 billion for charging stations. What did they build? Seven of them, Mr. Producer? I mean, how much more crap are people going to put up with and believe from these hucksters? Mayor's allocated $70 million in total for five city-owned stores. $70 million for five, one in each borough. Well, that'll feed a lot of people. One grocery store in each borough. That works out to an average of $10 million each for the remaining four stores, raising even more questions about why the city wants to shell out so much cash for the East Harlem location, totaling $55 million. Somebody's getting rich. Probably Mondami's buddies. On May 18, Mondami announced plans to build a public grocery store in the Bronx. 20,000-square-foot facility in Hunts Point that will open next year will be part of a residential development in this wherever. A 9,000-square-foot grocery store in Manhattan would typically cost a third of what Mondami is proposing, executives say, sparking further consternation about because he knows nothing. He's an ideologue. It's not his money. It's quote-unquote government money. They're going to pay through the nose. And in the end, it's not going to work. Anybody want to take a bet? They're going to spend $10 million on a 20,000-square-foot store and $30 million on a 9,000-square-foot store, the professor said. This is a massive disconnect right now, and there are more questions than answers. In response to a query, that's right, a query by the Post, the Economic Development Corporation confirmed $30 million more. Mondami has proposed for the store. The agency's years-old $25 million revamp are separate investments. No, they're not. They said the $30 million will be used for ground-up construction and fit-out of the public grocery store, as well as the back of the house needs and parking with EV charging capability. None of the $25 million will be used for the market's public... Okay, this is all BS speak. The project has been on hold for years due to the pandemic, when non-essential projects were suspended. And this is just the beginning. Meanwhile, other tenants at La Marqueta are also in the dark about the city's plans for the historic site, which originally was opened in 1936 by Mayor Fiorello LaGuardia as a venue for pushcart vendors. We're going backwards. We're going backwards. The center was moved in 2023, okay, whatever. You get the point? Lunatic. Can you imagine government-run healthcare, government-run grocery stores, government-run whatever they want? Can you imagine? Paid for by whom? I don't know. Let me tell you a little secret, New York. Your taxes are going to go even higher through the roof. The productive element in your community is going to leave. Jobs are going to dry up. And the city of New York is going to be hollowed out with illegal aliens and Islamists and 5 days of prayer, five times a day of prayer. It's what you're going to get. In other words, you're going to get the third world. You're going to get the third world. And then you're going to get more homeless people in the streets, more defecation in the streets. I see it now, I'm telling you. This is American Marxism. This is the way it works or doesn't work. I'll be right back.
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0: Yeah, you're going to love the hanging out with Sean Hannity, 10 a.m. Eastern Time tomorrow drops the podcast. And you'll be able to see it on Spotify, Apple, or YouTube. It goes on for quite a while. We joke around, we talk about the past, we talk about current issues and so forth. He and I have tremendous chemistry. We really are like brothers. That's not just a statement. We've been through a lot. We've done a lot together over, I think, 30 years, maybe 35 years. Long time. Long time. And time goes fast. And the older you get, the faster it goes, right? I guess with Sean, Rush could have been sitting there with us too, but there you go. In a world drowning in compromise and confusion, one ministry is still preaching the uncompromised word of God without apology. Hagee Ministries. And Pastor John Hagee and his son Matt, they are fabulous. The whole family is fabulous. I've told you I know them personally, my wife, our family. We're all very, very close. Christians and Jews standing shoulder to shoulder in support of God's word, in support of his mission, our joint principles, the Judeo-Christian belief system. You're really going to love Hagee Ministries. You really are. Every day they blast the full gospel across the planet. Powerful radio and television broadcasts that reach millions. Explosive social media that reach the next generation where they live. Rock-solid Christian education programs. And you might say, Mark, you're Jewish, you're promoting this? You bet I am. Because we need a strong, healthy Christian community in this country. And I know that as a Jew. Very important. They have a website loaded with biblical truth, a daily e-devotional that feeds the soul of believers everywhere. It's the real thing, straight from the Bible, straight from the heart of Pastors John and Matt Hagee. And they are truly unique in a great way. And they have great parishioners, a beautiful church. It's filled to the rooftops every Sunday. I had the honor of being there. My family did it, and I. Just terrific. But none of it happens by accident. It takes resources. It takes you. You know, the other side is heavily funded. Heavily funded. Us, not so much. We must keep this work going strong for future generations. 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It is tax deductible. Hagee Ministries, doing the Lord's work. Let's make sure they can keep doing it. And I can vouch for these people. They are fantastic. Have you noticed all these Marxists, socialists are very, very wealthy? Here we have centersquare.com. Investigation. Santer's anti-oligarchy tour spent $608,000 on elite travel. This guy goes first class. Private jets, chauffeured cars. All communist leaders do. While Democratic Socialist rails against billionaire, spends big on private jets, chauffeured cars, and upscale hotels, the Center Square finds. I bet you didn't see this on TV, did you? Over at MS Later. Or the Constipated News Network, or any of the networks. Senator Bernie Sanders, a self-described Democratic Socialist, has spent nearly $608,000 on private jets, chauffeured cars, and upscale hotels since last year, through his campaign fund, an investigation by the Center Square found. Sanders is barnstorming the country on his Fighting Oligarchy tour, a series of rallies aimed at opposing President Trump and supporting economic populism, a.k.a. socialism. To defray its costs, he's raising and spending money through his principal campaign committee, Friends of Bernie Sanders. Does he have any? Even as Sanders rails against billionaires, political clout, and economic inequality, his committee has relied on elite trappings more commonly associated with the wealthy. The Center Square examined Friends of Bernie Sanders' filings with the FEC from the start of the tour in January 2025 through March, a 15-month stretch when Sanders was the featured speaker at 32 rallies at cities, university camp I, and small towns around the country. More than half a dozen other members of Congress, including AOC, have also spoken at the rallies. To travel, the committee paid $562,000 for 11 private jet trips, almost $17,000 for a chauffeured car or limousine service 11 times. For lodging, it paid almost $30,000 to stay at four-star hotels 15 times. You believe this? Paul Dane, chairman of the Vermont Republican Party, said Sanders is out of touch with ordinary state citizens. Yeah, he's a hypocrite. He's a fraud. He's a buffoon. These people are really bastards, and they're going to destroy our country if we let them. Cholera. We salute our armed forces, police officers, firefighters, emergency personnel, ICE, our trucker brothers and sisters, the men and women in Israel, the men and women in Ukraine, the men and women in Persia. And you, the American people, the great American people, God bless you. Thanks for listening. 10 a.m. tomorrow, Eastern, Hannity's podcast.
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2: Did you know you might be part of the 75% of Americans who think they waste less food than they actually do? 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Eating leftovers is great, but things like freezing food that you can't eat right away, donating surplus food within your community, and better understanding food date labels can have an even bigger impact. 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
3: Why do you love Shriners Children's?
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10: More military strikes possible. I'm Tom Graham, Fox News. The White House cabinet huddling today to discuss a peace deal with Iran amid a fragile ceasefire. President Trump insisting Tehran doesn't have much bargaining power after previous U.S. military strikes.
11: They're negotiating on fumes.
12: Lead U.S. negotiator Steve Witkoff is stateside for the first cabinet meeting since the U.S. launched defensive strikes against Iran this weekend.
13: They are starting to give us the things that they have to give us, and if they do, that's great, and if they won't, then the man on my left is going to finish them off.
12: War Secretary Pete Hegseth posts, the man on his left agrees.
13: Pete Hegseth, Central Casting, he loves war. I don't like it.
12: According to the president, the U.S. is not talking about paying Iran to open the Strait of Hormuz, or trading enriched uranium, a.k.a. nuclear dust, or reduced sanctions.
10: Fox's Peter Ducey and U.S. officials telling Fox News four more Iranian drones that posed a threat in the Strait of Hormuz have been shot down. Tragedy in Washington State after a chemical tank implosion. Two are dead, nine others missing.
14: Longview Fire Department Battalion Chief Matt Amos said Wednesday began recovery efforts in the deadly accident at Nippon Dynawave Packaging. He said those who are missing, once they're found,
15: they'll undergo decontamination before being transported to the Calhoun County Coroner's Office for identification.
14: That is where families will be notified. County Fire Chief Scott Goldstein said even though it's believed hundreds of thousands of gallons of chemicals left the imploded tank,
16: there is no air or community-based risk. And I said earlier, there's no risk to the Longview City water supply.
14: The specific cause is still not known. Grinnell Scott, Fox News.
10: On Wall Street, the Dow climbing 183 points, the Nasdaq adding nearly 19, S&P 500 up a point, all three.

0: like Brian Kilmeade, Jimmy Fallon, and Guy Benson, standing up for what's right, live and via podcast. 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
1: The effort to contain a growing Ebola outbreak in Central Africa picking up the pace. Fox's Greg Palcott has the latest.
2: World Health Organization staffers are traveling to the eastern region of the Democratic Republic of Congo, hit by the disease. The organization's chief posting the outbreak is outpacing the response. And here is what Secretary of State Rubio said at today's cabinet meeting.
3: The number one priority of our foreign policy is to protect the American people. We cannot and will not allow any cases of Ebola to enter the United States.
2: To that end, the U.S. has been tightening travel restrictions on those leaving the affected area. And yes, it is reported the Trump administration is set to deploy U.S. health officials to neighboring Kenya to staff a quarantine and treatment facility for Americans testing positive for the disease or those potentially exposed, rather than bring them back to the States to be handled there.
1: Well, the WHO says the number of suspected cases nearing 1,000, with more than 200 deaths blamed on the Ebola virus outbreak. A teenager accused of killing his stepsister during a cruise remains free after a court hearing this morning.
4: The 16-year-old suspect was initially charged as a juvenile in the death of his 18-year-old stepsister, Anna Kepner, and allowed to live with an uncle, electronically monitored as the case proceeds. But Timothy Hudson has since been charged as an adult, so prosecutors say he should be in custody. After hearing arguments, a U.S. magistrate judge held off on a decision, saying he has questions for the U.S. Marshal Service about possibly detaining Hudson closer to family in Central Florida instead of South Florida, where the trial will happen. Kepner's body was found hidden under a bed in the room she was sharing with Hudson and another teen on a family cruise. Hudson has pleaded not guilty to charges of first-degree murder and aggravated sexual abuse. Lisa Brady, Fox News.
1: The U.S. Central Command says they've executed yet another strike on a suspected drug boat in the eastern Pacific on the high seas. They claim two male narco terrorists were killed during that operation, also adding no U.S. military forces. I'm Tom Graham, and this is Fox News.
5: Partly cloudy and warm with an isolated shower storm possible this evening. Highs today in the low to mid-80s with an east-northeast wind of 5 miles per hour. Tonight clearing and cooler, low down to 51 with a northeast wind of 5 to 10. Thursday will be a bit more refreshing, sunny and pleasant. High temperature about 78 with an east-southeast wind of 5 to 10. For Thursday night, clear and quiet, low at 51 again. Friday, sunny to partly cloudy and warm with a chance of showers in the evening, mainly in the Northwoods. High temperature about 86 degrees. Saturday, mostly sunny, a bit breezy and cooler again, but still warmer than average. High 79. Sunday, mostly sunny and nice to end the weekend. High 81. 81 again on Monday with a few patchy clouds at times. Tuesday, looking mostly sunny with a high near 82. Wednesday at 84. I'm 9 Storm Track meteorologist Jackson Garlock and AM 550, FM 99.9, WSAU.
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7: Great radio stations everywhere, along with Sam and Polo. It is the Joe Pags Show. Glad to have you along for the ride. Here's a lot going on. There's a lot to get to. Big runoffs last night. Great state of Texas was being watched very, very closely. And a guy who's been a senator for a very long time, John Cornyn, nice man. Had him on a million times. But he came down on the wrong side of several different issues. Came down on the wrong side with President Trump several times. And Ken Paxton, the Attorney General of Texas, ends up getting the endorsement of President Trump. And that's it. Cornyn's done. Next January, he will no longer be a senator. Interestingly, Ted Cruz will become the senior senator from the great state of Texas. And either Ken Paxton, who I'm pulling for, or James Tallarico, who's nuts, will be the senator from the great state of Texas. Give you sort of an update. Oh, that's not going to happen. That didn't work. The heck was that? I want to give you the story from last night. What happened? I have no idea why. Now, why didn't that show? For those who are listening on the radio, I tend to put up the news stories that I'm doing so that the people watching can go and grab them. So let me see. Do this over here. Bam. Nail that.

0: That should make it happen, Sam. What do you think? You think that's going to work?
1: I hope so.
0: Let's give it a shot. Boom. All right. So this is from the Texas Tribune, so it could be fake news. But here's they do a little segment where section that they say what you should know. What you should know is Attorney General Ken Paxton defeated longtime incumbent U.S. Senator John Cornyn in Texas's blockbuster GOP runoff. Paxton will face Democratic State Representative James Tallarico in the general election. Cornyn's defeat marks the end of a four-decade career in Texas politics during which the Republican Party has been transformed. State Senator Mays Middleton defeated U.S. Representative Chip Roy for the Texas Attorney General GOP nomination. Christian Menefee defeated longtime Houston U.S. Representative Al Green in the Democratic runoff for Texas's 18th congressional district in Houston. Green's loss means the Texas delegation is losing one of its most senior members. In another Houston seat, Alex Mueller won the GOP nomination, topping State Representative Briscoe Kane. Former Tarrant County GOP Chair Beau French defeated Railroad Commissioner Jim Wright despite Wright having the backing of Governor Greg Abbott and Lieutenant Governor Dan Patrick. State Representative Vicki Goodwin won the Democratic runoff for Lieutenant Governor. Interesting. It was an interesting night. For those who don't know, Al Green. No? You're saying don't do that, Sam? What was that? You're saying don't do that. You're saying don't do that.
1: It was pretty good, but don't.
0: It wasn't bad. I started a little high, though. I think I started a little bit too high. But Al Green, he's the guy that carries the cane around. And anytime there's a State of the Union or some other address, he waves the cane up and down and he yells and screams and has to be removed. That's his whole game. Let me be removed from this get-together because that'll make me look like I'm doing the bidding of the people. He's done, which is a great thing. Now, I don't know the guy that beat him. Democratic nominee, not this nominee that I just named a little while ago, Christian Menefee. Don't know. Got to be better than Al Green. I would hope to God he'd be better than Al Green. But glad to see him go. Now, you could have also, you know, shored up some of the representative seats, but, of course, in South Carolina they screw up and they don't get rid of Clyburn. And then in Alabama, three-judge federal panel decides that even though you're right, we're not going to let you redistrict, which is kind of crazy. This midterm, and we say this all the time, is going to be the most important midterm that we've ever seen in our lifetimes. And I really mean that this time, because people are taking sides when it comes to Trump or middle-of-the-road bipartisan Republicans. Cornyn lost because he came out at one point, it appeared, for red flag laws. And if you're in Texas and you want to be a Texas senator, you're not going to remain a senator when you go after our guns. He also lost because at one point he said it's time for the Republican Party to move on past Donald Trump. Then he apologized and he came on my show. He said he was wrong. And then there was another part where people were convinced that he was trying to get amnesty for those who came here illegally. Those won't play in the state of Texas. Ken Paxton gets the endorsement of President Trump, but I'll be honest with you, even without it, I think he would have won. I mean, what did he win by, 20 points? He smoked him. So, I mean, the old guard is turning over now. And now, already, I've seen Tallarico ads against Ken Paxton, which I find very interesting. All right, so that's a wrap-up of what happened last night, and I think all of it was very, very important. Now I want to talk about something else. Tucker Carlson is completely off the reservation. And I've been working for the past several weeks, if not months, to try to figure out why. As I said, his monologues every night used to be must-watch on Fox. He was firmly conservative. He was somebody who firmly understood what this president's trying to do and what we as conservative Americans who want to conserve the Constitution, conserve Western civilization, conserve our culture. He seemed to not only understand what it is that we were trying to do, but he also appeared to be one of the leaders of it. Even up to the run-up to 2024, he was hanging out with the president, pushing the president to be elected. Of course, recently he apologized for misleading his viewers and listeners. But I got to tell you something. I really think this has very little to do with politics in America. I think this has very little to do with President Trump. I think this has everything to do with Tucker Carlson having some weird, inherent dislike for Israel. And I don't know why. As a Christian guy, and he says he's Christian, I know that I believe that that is the promised land to those chosen people to be in that land. I know that historically that was Israel. Ancient Israel was in the same exact place. It's a small sliver of land with like 9 million people in a sea of millions upon hundreds of millions of people who don't believe like them, and they still somehow are surviving. Tucker Carlson appears to have a problem with that small country that's most like us in that region. Other countries there are fine. They can live however they want. Cultures can be whatever they want them to be. But they aren't like us. We have Judeo-Christian values. The Judeo part is from Jewish. From Judea, and Samaria. It's from that area. Yet Tucker Carlson keeps on getting on camera on his podcast. And listen, there are some that'll say this is for money. I think there's something more deep to it. Did Israel hurt his feelings somehow?
2: And when people win in a race like this, there's evidence of it. And that,
0: by the way, the first soundbite of Tucker that I'm going to give you is about the midterms. It's also about the runoffs from last week. He's still very upset, is Tucker Carlson, that Thomas Massie lost. And Thomas Massie lost because he was basically anti-Trump. And he would completely just leave to the side his conservative feelings to do something that was anti-Trump. And he appears to be anti-Israel. Remember, in Massey's concession speech, he said, we've got to find the head guy, Galrine. But they're looking for him in Tel Aviv. Got a big laugh out of that. So Tucker Carlson starts this ranting that I'm going to give you some of now with complaining about why the people he thinks should have won lost.
2: And when people win in a race like this, there's evidence of it. And that evidence takes very familiar forms. Enthusiasm, joy, and just sheer numbers. Like, people show up. They can't believe it. We beat the evil Thomas Massie with his jihadi backers. This is a blow against Islamic Jihad, whatever that is.
0: Okay, Tucker Carlson, a guy that we all trusted for a long time, doesn't know what Islamic Jihad is. It's literally the name of a terrorist group that is pushing one ideology and hoping to get rid of anybody who doesn't believe that ideology. And then he laughs about it. Tucker Carlson is smarter than this. Don't know why he's doing it.
2: Islamic Jihad, which along with Hamas is one of the big problems in the 4th District of Kentucky. They've been very, very concerned about Islamic Jihad and Hamas and Hezbollah for a long time in Covington. Islamic Jihad, whatever that is. Islamic Jihad.
0: I don't understand. What is he talking about? As soon as the conflict with Iran started, you had some guy show up in Austin with a rifle, started shooting people. And he had a sweatshirt about how he's the property of Allah, and then he had some Iran shirt, a flag, underneath him on the undershirt, killed people. So, yeah, it does affect us here when we know that Biden let in all these people illegally, and many of them are aligned with what's going on in Iran. But Tucker tries to play dumb, I guess. Then there's this.
2: And in fact, the deeper truth is that there is a kind of stability, as bad as nuclear weapons are, when rival nations possess them.
0: I want you to understand, he's about to make the case for why Iran should have a nuclear weapon. Make sure that you understand what he's saying here.
2: India and Pakistan, which are countries with a long, almost 80-year history of hating each other and many wars in the interim, have managed to fight fairly bitter conflicts since 1947 without using nuclear weapons against each other. How is that possible? Well, the mutually assured destruction principle, which, as ugly as it sounds, is real. It's absolutely real. What you don't want is a nation that feels no constraints whatsoever, that feels it can do whatever it wants, it feels it can roll into its neighbor's sovereign territory and expel the population and kill people. This is exactly, we thought, the lesson of World War II. That's bad. But that's kind of what you get when you have a country that feels it has unconstrained power. It can do whatever it wants. What does it tend to do? Well, whatever it wants. And so you could at least make the case academically, even if you disagreed with the whole idea of nuclear weapons and thought they were probably inherently evil, even if you wondered where they came from in the first place, even if you had dark suspicions about the genesis of nuclear weapons, and some of us do, you could still make the case on a pragmatic basis that, look at the effects. Look at the effects. They are less bad than this.
0: Iran should have nuclear weapons. Oh, wait, I want to make sure you understand. Tucker Carlson, that you and I both trusted every night on Fox, is making the case that Iran should have nuclear weapons. And again, this doesn't come off as somebody who's intelligent. This comes off as somebody who thinks Israel's the boogeyman, that Israel is inherently bad, so bad that you give a theocracy that has been chanting death to America and death to Israel for 47 years, you give them the capability to have a nuclear weapon. That's what he just said.
3: We'll reveal that Tucker Carlson texted me this week because he wants to debate me, as if I'm going to give him clicks.
0: This is the voice of Sebastian Gorka, and you see him if you're watching this. Deputy Assistant to the President of the United States. He says that Tucker is in such a desperate place that he literally texted him, Dr. Gorka, to go on Tucker's show to debate him on Iran. Because Tucker knows he's losing this argument. It's not even close. And he's losing audience. It's not even close. He's got the fringe that's going to applaud him because they hate Israel. But this really, really jumped out at when he saw this today.
3: An individual who thinks jihad is amusing now, would he say that to any of the survivors of September the 11th, any of the families left behind? Maybe we could do a juxtaposition. I know you can't do this for you know, terms and conditions on internet providers. When I taught counterterrorism to the military and the intelligence community, it was part of my job to understand the threat groups, so I would watch the unedited videos of the jihadi executions of Americans. The full video of Daniel Pearl having his head removed from his shoulders by an individual using a hand tool to do it. Not the one that stops before he's killed, the full video. Or the murder of our allies and partners. The full, do you remember the Jordanian fighter pilot immolated, burnt alive in a cage by ISIS? I watched the full video to the end to understand the depravity of our enemies. I would love to see Tucker Carlson say what he does, not from the safety of his, you know, cabin in the woods, but in front of the family of Daniel Pearl. I think we know what it's about. It's not about the truth or the American way. It's about clicks and clickbait. That's all it is. And no, Tucker Carlson, we're not going to give you any more oxygen, because whether you're saying, you know, Sharia and Islamic regimes are nicer than America, or there's no, you know, refuse on the streets of Moscow, it just demonstrates to the world whose bed you crawled into, and it's not America, the greatest nation on God's green earth.
0: I mean, what the doctor says makes perfect sense. To try to crawl out of this hole that he's built for himself, Tucker Carlson wants to now debate Sebastian Gorka on his show. To what? To prove that he's not quite as nuts as we all think that he is? And I'll be honest with you, I don't think Tucker Carlson's nuts. I think he's doing it for a reason. And as a logical guy that you trust for news and information, you like what I lay down, I cannot wrap my brain around why he's doing it. Because, I mean, not just those couple of examples, there's more.
2: And what does it mean to win? Well, the most obvious and often repeated observation about this conflict is totally true. Iran's threshold for victory is very low. It just needs to survive. The regime has to remain intact. Now, in order to change the regime, everyone pretty much agrees you would need ground forces. You'd need troops, boots on the ground, American boots on the ground.
0: You see, he's making it so that the United States... He's making it so that the United States cannot win. Even if you remove the regime, you have to do that with boots on the ground. Or if you don't remove the regime, somehow Iran wins. Really let that sink in. This is a guy that you and I trusted.
2: And what does it mean to win? Well, the most obvious and often repeated observation about this conflict is totally true. Iran's threshold for victory is very low. It just needs to survive. The regime has to remain intact. Now, in order to change the regime... Everyone pretty much agrees you would need ground forces. You need,
0: which, by the way, I've said a million times, I'm not for ground troops. And he's going to go on about how Israel wants us to put our ground troops there. I'm against that. If they do that, I will come out on my show and say I'm against the decision that's been made by President Trump or Pete Hegseth. But nobody's saying we're going to put ground troops there.
2: Troops, boots on the ground, American boots on the ground, in order to do that. And there is zero appetite for that in this administration, much less in the country. Israel would like us to commit ground troops, obviously.
0: Israel would like for us to commit ground troops, obviously. Another slam on Israel, and I don't know why he keeps doing it.
2: But it would take a lot to get us to do that. It would take some sort of terror attack in the United States, probably, like 9/11, in order for us to do that. But that hasn't happened yet.
0: So now he's suggesting there might be another 9/11-type terrorist attack in the United States to get us to say yes to ground troops. I mean, he's literally saying these things. I'm not putting words in his mouth, am I? as you watch this with me or as you listen to it with me, I'm not misunderstanding him, am I?
2: We pray it never happens. So at this point, we're not going to commit ground troops, which does sort of put the whole exercise in perspective. If Iran's burgeoning nuclear program was really a threat to our core national security interests, then of course we would commit ground troops, because any threat to our core national security interests merits committing ground troops. But this one didn't. And the people who decided this were told, or believed somehow, that we could effect regime change from the air, because Iran was in a pre-revolutionary stage, and all we needed to do was, like, topple the head figure, like dominoes cascading. That would set off a chain reaction that installed a pro-Western government in Tehran. That was the argument. These arguments always seem ludicrous in retrospect. You always laugh at them. Really? Did you really think that? Well, apparently we really did. But almost 2 weeks in, that has not happened. By the way, that would be a great outcome, because
0: I want to admit something that I rarely will admit on my show. I don't know why he's doing it. I don't. I want to hear your take. He's getting paid. He's being threatened. I've heard all sorts of things. But there is nothing that suggests to me there's any reason for this on the surface. And I would like to do a deep dive and find out exactly what's causing it. Because what he is today is far, far away from what he was just a few years ago on Fox. And certainly nothing like he was 20 years ago when he himself said if he were the president, he would bomb Iran. Your thoughts on this, 833-JOE-PAGS, 833-563-7247, joepags.com. Stay right here.
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0: A lot of people have a lot to say about Tucker Carlson and the big change we've seen. I think Norma in Oregon has an interesting take. Norma, only about a minute, but it's all yours. Go ahead.
21: I hope I'm okay. You're a little choppy. I just wanted to say I never liked Tucker Carlson, and I don't think you should talk about him anymore, because I think that's what it's really all about, is all the attention he gets. And I think it's just more about him.
0: Well, Norma, I hear you, and I can appreciate that angle, and certainly he wants attention. But so do I. I mean, I'm in the attention business, and that's okay, as long as you're getting attention for the right reasons and you're being genuine with what it is. I mean, he has not said, hey, for the past 30 years that I've been in the public eye, I've been wrong about this stuff. He just comes out and just completely, you know, does his best verbally to obliterate Israel and to come out against President Trump. And I'd like to know why. So I think that it's beneficial for me to inform people that what it is Tucker is saying doesn't make sense when it comes to logic and reality. I think ignoring him allows him to flourish and allows people to believe that what he's saying is in fact true when verifiably it's not. 833-JOE-PAGS, 833-563-7247, joepags.com. Phone lines are blowing up. We'll keep on this topic for now. I want to hear where you are on it. Keep it here.
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22: I'm Tom Schumacher with WSAU News. Sentencing for former Milwaukee County Judge Hannah Dugan has been called off. Here's reporter Ted Allen with more.
23: Dugan was convicted last December of interfering with federal agents carrying out an immigration enforcement operation at the county courthouse in April of 2025. She was scheduled to be sentenced on June 3rd after her defense team was denied a new trial and acquittal last month. On Tuesday, U.S. District Judge Lynn Edelman decided instead to hear oral arguments to reconsider Dugan's dismissal motion on the scheduled sentencing date. Edelman's order adjourned her sentencing. Dugan resigned as judge in early January due to her conviction.
22: And lastly, the White House says it will not allow any cases of Ebola to enter the United States. During a cabinet meeting today at the White House, Secretary of State Marco Rubio added that the State Department and other agencies are working very, very hard to contain the outbreak in the Congo. The White House confirmed that part of the effort involves the creation of a health facility in Kenya to treat Americans exposed to Ebola in Central Africa. I'm Tom Schumacher, WSAU.
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6: Partly cloudy and warm with an isolated shower storm possible this evening. Highs today in the low to mid 80s with an east-northeast wind of 5 miles per hour. Tonight clearing and cooler, low down to 51 with a northeast wind of 5 to 10. Thursday will be a bit more refreshing, sunny, and pleasant. High temperature about 78 with an east-southeast wind of 5 to 10. For Thursday night, clear and quiet, low at 51 again. Friday, sunny to partly cloudy and warm with a chance of showers in the evening, mainly in the Northwoods. High temperature about 86 degrees. Saturday, mostly sunny, a bit breezy and cooler again, but still warmer than average. High 79. Sunday, mostly sunny and nice to end the weekend. High 81. 81 again on Monday, with a few patchy clouds at times. Tuesday, looking mostly sunny, with a high near 82. Wednesday at 84. I'm 9 Storm Track meteorologist Jackson Garlock in AM 550. 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
0: Hi, great to have you. Hopefully you caught the beginning part of the program. I played you a bunch of sound bites from Tucker Carlson, who clearly has just lost his way, or always felt this way, we just never knew it. In fact, I'll give you a couple more sound bites. Phone lines are blowing up, and a lot of people want to be heard on this. The first call was, let's just stop talking about him, he'll go away. Well, that's not going to happen. Not going to happen. And I don't mind him wanting attention. Literally what I do for a living on radio, on social media, on podcast, on television, is I am somebody who gets attention. And I only keep that attention if I'm good enough at it. I only keep that attention if what I say makes sense to you, or if it at least engages you enough to where you want to call in and you want to engage, or you want to comment on the social media. But I think he's getting attention for completely doing a 180. And I think that he's gaining even more momentum because he's a very important voice to a lot of people and has been for a long time. And a lot of people say, listen, I trusted him for so long, there's got to be something there. Something that he's saying has to be making sense. Here's a little more of that, because again, I think he's lost his mind.
7: Can't speak for any GCC government. I am an American, and so I will explain what I believe is the American perspective, which is we align with countries that share our values, but mostly we align with countries that have some strategic benefit to us. And this is a resource-dense part of the world. Energy is essential for civilization. And the country that we're most closely allied with has no resources. It is 9 million people. It is a completely insignificant country in the Levant. I'm speaking...
0: I want you to understand. Oh, he's about to say who he's talking about.
7: ...of Israel. It is an...
0: He's speaking of Israel. He basically said the country we're aligned with has no resources, and it's basically a useless country in the Levant. Israel and its presence there is keeping the bad actors in the region in check. Tucker doesn't seem to understand that. If it weren't for Israel, the entirety of the Middle East would probably have no Jews, very few Christians who aren't being persecuted, and more. Yet for some reason, he just is insulting and lambasting and going after Israel at every turn. It's weird.
7: Insignificant.

0: country from an American point of view. The only reason Israel is significant is because we provide a security guarantee.
1: No, no, no. Israel's significant because it's where that region is where Christianity started, where Judaism comes from. It's also where Islam comes from. It's a very, very important country to many religions, to many people. And he keeps saying that it's insignificant. Has he not done any historical reading? None?
0: We have to defend Israel because I'm not sure why. We have no moral obligation to defend Israel whatsoever. And there's no American interest inherent in Israel. They're the holy sites, which are great. And I think the world...
1: They're the holy sites, which are great, but that's not significant?
0: Should be allowed access to them. To the Church of the Holy Sepulchre, to the Church of the Nativity, and to Al-Aqsa Mosque. And to the wall. But as a nation, as a secular nation, there is no overridingly value strategic interest in Israel for the United States. Like, what are we getting out of this? Nothing. It's only cost. Whereas, for example, the six GCC nations, there's a very obvious benefit to the United States. So, of course, we should be closely allied with all six of these countries. And I know that they're constantly fighting with each other. But again, I'm an American looking at it from an American perspective. Those are very important relationships. Much more important than a relationship with Israel. Much more important. If you were to assess what's in America's interest, purely that way, like we're gonna have relations with other countries based on what's good for us. You would rate your relationship with Qatar, for example, as infinitely more important than your relationship with Israel.
1: I mean, he has been Qatari. Or Tucker Qatari-son is what some are calling him online, because he's so, like, for Qatar. The GCC nations are the Gulf Corporation nations. I think it's called the Gulf Corporation Council. And they're all Middle Eastern nations. Saudi Arabia, the UAE, Kuwait, Qatar, or Qatar, however you want to say it, Oman, and Bahrain. He is literally sitting down with somebody, giving an interview, saying that those nations, those six, are better or should be better aligned with us than Israel should, the starting place of Christianity, Judaism, and Islam. I'm not really sure I understand. I'm actually confused by it because he's never said things like this before.
0: Infinitely more important. Now, there are a lot of people dedicated to lying about that. That's not true. They share our values. No. Qatar is a much more important relationship than a relationship with Israel. And I think that's starting to dawn on people. Why are we spending billions of dollars destroying our credibility, paying for the murder of children? Like, how is that good for us? I guess it's good for Bibi, okay. But it's not good for us. And everyone knows it's not good for us. And only when they stick a gun in your face and tell you to shut up are you going to pretend that it's good for you. But if you're allowed to think for yourself, you realize that is not good. Period.
1: Tucker Carlson thinks that a relationship with Qatar or Qatar is more important than Israel. So does he now work for that nation? Because he can't really believe that. If he's a Christian guy, he can't believe that. And I believe that he is Christian. He says he is. It's only confusing. It's wild. It just is. Let me go to Matt in Ohio. Matt, what's going on? Hi.
2: Hey, Joe. Great show. Listen, man, this guy, he's got me so fired up. If you listen closely to the things that Tucker Carlson says, he uses certain terms and phrases. And if you pick those phrases out, like he was just talking about Israel, if you look at him like a secular nation. Okay. Well, first of all, Israel, as is America, we are not secular nations. Now, right. There are people that would love That's their whole goal in life, is to try to prove that, you know, it's all secular and there's nothing spiritual about it. Okay, right. Well, that's problem number one.
1: Yeah.
2: But the reason I called, I please answer this question for me. When Tucker said a little while ago, and I just caught a little bit of the clip, but he was talking about pre-revolutionary Iran. He said, like, we were bombing Iran and it was pre-revolutionary. Well, please tell me, explain to me how Iran can be pre-revolutionary. What are they going to revolt with, Joe? Are they going to revolt with sticks and rocks? This is the problem, and I don't see anybody talking about this. I don't hear anybody talking about this. Maybe they are, and I'm just not hearing it.
1: We are going to talk about it. No, we talk about it on the show today because I have Ted Poe on. And I asked Ted very directly, do we airdrop them some guns? What do we do to have them rise up and do something? When you say pre-revolutionary Iran, by the way, you're probably talking about 1978, 1979. I don't know that he was calling it that today. Maybe he was, and maybe I didn't hear it right. But at the end of the day, if you want a revolution there now to get back to the semblance of culture they've had for 2,500 years, they need more than what they have. You're right. You can't throw rocks and sand at the IRGC. It's not going to work. You've got to give them weapons. But by no means do I want any of our ground troops there to do it. We should empower the people there to do it. But I don't understand what his affinity is all of a sudden for Qatar. That's very strange to me.
2: Well, I mean, I've thought about this. I thought, now, how can we possibly arm the people of Iran so that they can do what they need to do? And even if we did, I don't know that they would have the skill or even the you've got to have a burning desire to overthrow your government, Joe. You just do.
1: Yeah.
2: I don't know that they have that. So we are in a quandary. It's like we're stuck in the revolutionary purgatory of, a country overthrowing a dictatorial, their form of government. And I mean, I don't know. I don't know the answer. And I wish you would explain to me, how can we enable those people to do what they need to do? And even if we do, are they going to be able to follow through?
1: Matt, I hear you and I appreciate the question. Let me give you the best answer I have. And thanks for the call out of Ohio. Open line 833 Joe Pags. The way you do it is you have to take out the entire government. Now, again, I wasn't for us going in there, but now that we're there, we should win. And the way you win is you defeat them. You don't leave them in place like we did with the Taliban in Afghanistan. You take out the entire government. You're like, well, there's a void. There's a vacuum. Well, no, there really isn't. If you put the Shah's son in there on an interim basis and promise the people of Iran, they're going to have free and fair elections. And it's going to happen in 6 months or 8 months or whatever it's going to be. But you have to take out the entire theocracy. I don't understand why we're negotiating with a people that will lie to your face and continue to try to enrich uranium. So I think that's how you do it. The question becomes, do the people of Iran have the intestinal fortitude and the wherewithal to rise up and take their country back? My answer is, I think they do. You know, you're hearing people say things like, out of the 92 million people that are there, 90 million are on the side of taking out the government, but then you've got 2 million people who are very highly trained who will do all they can to stop you from doing it. So I do think the people can take their country back when you've got a figurehead, a leader that they all support. Those, and I say all, I mean those who are in support of getting rid of this regime, not the 2 million bad guys that we're getting reports that live there. But you've got to take out the majority of that. You've got to take out the IRGC. Find out where they are. Take out the military completely. Then give the people the ability to rise up, circle around a leader like Pahlavi, the son of the Shah, and then have free and fair elections, and maybe you get some semblance of the culture that used to be before this ridiculous revolution that happened in the late 70s. 833-JOE-PAGS, 833-563-7247, joepags.com. It's going to be, let's see here, Dan is in Minnesota. Dan, what's on your mind? Hi.
3: Joe, how you doing, sir?
1: Living the dream. Talk to me.
3: Yeah, so just, I guess, wanted to talk a little bit about your issues with Tucker and Thomas Massie, because I think they're pretty similar. I guess, honestly, I love your show.
1: Great.
3: But at the same time, I'm having a really hard time.
1: Let's get to it. What's the hard time you're having?
3: I think, ultimately, you're using a lot of the same tactics the left does, where you're strawmanning their arguments, not addressing.
1: How am I doing that? I just played his sound bites completely. How did I strawman him?
3: You think his issue is with Israel or
1: Absolutely.
3: The government of Israel?
1: I think his problem is Israel, both. I think that his problem is with both, because he's not clearly saying,
3: No. He's telling you.
1: Dan, let me stop you. Let me stop you because you asked me a question. Let me answer your question. So I think he's got a problem with both. He doesn't like Netanyahu, and that's fine. You don't have to like the Israeli government. I might not like some of what Israel does either. But he literally said, it's an insignificant country of 9 million people that we shouldn't be aligned with. We should be aligned with the 6 GCC countries. You didn't hear that?
3: I think you're taking it out of context.
1: Okay, put it in context for me.
3: He's saying insignificant as to what they can offer America.
1: Right.
2: Right.
1: So, you and I now understand what the word insignificant means. Dan, you're never going to win if you talk over. You're never going to win if you keep talking. You're never going to win if you keep talking because I've got a louder microphone. No, you're interrupting when I try to answer you. Let me try it again. He said it was insignificant, and he thought that we should be better aligned with the six Arab countries that are around Israel. Israel, the only so-called democracy or representative republic in the region. It's the place where Christianity started. It's the place where Judaism started. We are a Judeo-Christian nation. Of course we should be aligned with them because that is the one hope for freedom and liberty in the entirety of the Middle East. What did I take out of context? I'm missing what you mean. Go ahead.
3: Again, straw manning, where you're taking one
1: You're saying straw man doesn't help your argument. You're saying the word straw. No, you can't. You can't because you're just repeating. No, you can't because you're just repeating yourself.
3: I am not.
1: I'm going to give you a chance if you just listen to me. Don't say straw man anymore. Don't say out of context anymore.
3: I didn't
1: say it at all. I actually gave you answers. Literally answer the question.
3: Would you? Hello.
1: Let me finish, and then I want you to say any word you want to say. But you're never going to win by repeating yourself and saying straw man and saying that I took him out of context. I didn't do either of those. I proved that to you. Tell me why you would rather us aligned with six countries other than Israel in that region. Tell me why.
3: That is not why I'm calling. That's not my argument. The argument is, again, his issue with the government of Israel that had pressured us into a war that you said you were against, that Trump said he was against. But a couple of months ago, we all took a 180. We don't know why. Marco Rubio said it himself. They pressured us into this war that we had no interest in going into prior, like yourself, like you said.
1: Marco Rubio never said that.
3: They pressured us.
1: What you just said isn't true. Marco Rubio never said that, Dan. He never said that. He never ever.
3: He walked it back after.
1: Dan, listen to me. When you have a conversation with somebody who owns the microphone, you can't win if you never stop talking. It's actually rude. It doesn't make sense.
3: You're not giving me a chance.
1: What are you? You've been on for almost 4 minutes. What are you talking about?
3: You're doing all the talking. I'm
1: the talk show host.
3: Before you interrupt,
1: it's what I do. I literally ask you a question. You go off and tell me Marco Rubio was.
3: Tell me why do you think we went to war?
1: Goodbye. Dan, I can't. I'd like to, but you know what? It turns out segments like that aren't fun for the listeners. In fact, many will shut it off. Now, some will say it and let Dan talk. Others will say Dan was rude and kept repeating himself. It's a no-win for the host. It's a no-win. I like to debate. I like to have arguments. I like to have back and forths. That makes sense. You are firmly aligned with Massey and with Tucker. That's okay. You're allowed to be. I don't dislike you for it. But for you to suggest that I misunderstood the word insignificant, that's just... That it's a non-starter for me. For you to say the term straw man over and over, that's a non-starter for me. When you want to take Tucker's side, give me some meat that I can chew on. Give me something that will make me go, you know what, Dan's a good point. Marco Rubio never ever said that Israel somehow leveraged us into going to war. In fact, he called the reporter out the next day and said, you misquoted me. I never said that. He didn't walk it back. He corrected the reporter who said, maybe I misunderstood. Because when President Trump looks at the camera and says, we were going to do it and we let Israel come along, I got to take his word for it. You know why? Because Netanyahu is not my president. He's not my prime minister. Trump is. And until there's something that proves to me that Israel forced Donald Trump's hand, I'm not going to agree with you. So that's a non-starter. That's a straw man to say, like Tucker said, we were forced to go to war. That's the straw man. Because there's no proof that anything that you said in regard to that has any backing context or verification. None. Now, if Trump comes out and says, yeah, damn it, Netanyahu really forced our hand on this one, I will agree with you and we can high-five each other. But let me give you a little bit of advice. When you call a show like mine, understand it's my show. Also understand that I'm going to give you a fair chance to respond once you let me ask you a question as to what you just asserted. If you say it's a straw man, I'm going to ask you how. You didn't prove it. When you say that I'm misunderstanding or it's out of context, and I say how, and you don't prove to me how that was, you didn't win. We don't just move on to the next point. I want you to tell me where I'm wrong, something you can't do. You kind of like Tucker, so you kind of agree. You kind of don't like the government of Israel, so you kind of agree. But you didn't tell me why we should be in alignment with six countries around Israel that, generally speaking, by culture, have nothing in that's similar to us at all. Nothing. If you could have made that argument, I'd let you go. I said, tell me why we should be. That's not what I said. Straw man, Tucker Carlson. Come on, dude. do better than that, because I really do enjoy having conversations. That wasn't a conversation. That was you trying to get me, and it didn't work. And I apologize to the rest of the listeners, because I know that's uncomfortable to listen to when I get riled up like that. But I want to make somebody understand that he can either do it the way we're going to do it on my show, or he can't be on to talk about it anymore. That's why I let him go. All right, 833-JOE-PAGS, 833-563-7247, joepags.com. 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
30: More military strikes against Iran. I'm Carmen Roberts, Fox News. U.S. officials tell Fox News that the U.S. military carried out more self-defense strikes against Iran, shooting down four Iranian drones that posed a threat to the Strait of Hormuz, and that U.S. forces also struck an Iranian ground control station that was about to launch a fifth drone. CENTCOM maintains these actions were measured, purely defensive, and intended to maintain the ceasefire. Meantime, President Trump tells reporters they're still trying to reach a deal with Iran to end the war, but they're not there yet.
31: His remarks came after Iranian state TV reported what it said were details of a draft agreement, which included reopening the Strait of Hormuz and the withdrawal of U.S. forces from the region. The White House later branded the report as complete fabrication. Meantime, despite a ceasefire in place between Israel and Lebanon, clashes between Israeli military and Iran-backed Hezbollah terror cells are intensifying. Lebanon's health ministry says 31 people have been killed in Israeli airstrikes in recent days. Israel says it's expanding its ground operation inside Lebanon to eliminate threats to its citizens living in northern Israel. In Tel Aviv, Ashley Webster, Fox News.
30: Oil prices eased over hopes negotiations will reopen the Strait of Hormuz. U.S. crude fell to mid-April prices closing in New York at $88.68 a barrel, and that helped boost all three major stock indexes to close at record highs. The Dow closed at 50,644. And a federal appeals court temporarily blocks the re-detention of pro-Palestinian activist Mahmoud Khalil while his attorneys prepare an appeal to the U.S. Supreme Court. The ruling gives a 30-year-old green card holder a temporary reprieve. 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

0: Open the door to discrimination against minorities.
1: A rule change made earlier this year by the Consumer Financial Protection Bureau is facing a legal battle. The change was made to the Equal Credit Opportunity Act, which had barred lenders from discriminating against credit applicants, but fair housing advocates say that change is going to make it easier for lenders to market loans to predominantly white neighborhoods. And that's going to force minority communities to rely on lenders that offer predatory loans with exorbitant interest rates. The president of the Fair Housing Alliance said the change is an effort to gut fair housing and lending protections. No comment from the Bureau yet. Jill Nato, Fox News.
0: We're learning more about the death of NASCAR champion Kyle Busch.
2: NASCAR driver Kyle Busch suffered a serious chain of events in the lead-up to his passing last week. That's according to multiple reports, which cite his official death certificate. Busch reportedly had bacterial pneumonia that lasted for, quote, days to weeks, eventually progressing into sepsis and hemorrhagic shock before he passed away Thursday at the age of 41. Rumblings of problems with Busch began the week earlier when he appeared unwell following his NASCAR Craftsman Truck Series win at Dover. And just days before his death, Busch was found unresponsive in a racing simulator, reportedly coughing up blood before being hospitalized with what his family called a severe illness. Tony Genualdo, Fox News.
0: And a U.S. official tells Fox News that investigators are asking the Bahamas for permission to send dive teams to new areas in the Sea of Bibaco to search for Lynette Hooker's body. Officials say GPS data from one of Brian Hooker's electronic devices has given them new areas to search. I'm Carmen Roberts. This is Fox News.
3: Partly cloudy and warm with an isolated shower storm possible this evening. Highs today in the low to mid 80s with an east-northeast wind of 5 miles per hour. Tonight clearing and cooler, low down to 51 with a northeast wind of 5 to 10. Thursday will be a bit more refreshing, sunny and pleasant. High temperature about 78 with an east-southeast wind of 5 to 10. For Thursday night, clear and quiet, low at 51 again. Friday, sunny to partly cloudy and warm with a chance of showers in the evening, mainly in the Northwoods. High temperature about 86 degrees. Saturday, mostly sunny, a bit breezy and cooler again, but still warmer than average. High 79. Sunday, mostly sunny and nice to end the weekend. High 81. 81 again on Monday with a few patchy clouds at times. Tuesday, looking mostly sunny with a high near 82. Wednesday at 84. I'm 9 Storm Track Meteorologist Jackson Garlock and AM 550, FM 99.9, WSAU.
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5: Great radio stations across the land, along with Sam and Polo. It is the Joe PAGS Show. Thanks a lot for stopping by. Had a bit of a heated exchange last hour with a guy from Minnesota who's a big listener. The guy calls in all the time. He just happens to be aligned with Tucker and the likes of, I would guess, Candace Owens and others and Thomas Massey. And I let the break get away from me at the end. So to the stations, I appreciate you riding along with us. And every once in a while, I'll be a human and make a bit of a timing mistake. So glad to have you here for hour number two. There's a lot going on. There's a lot to get to. We got Ted Poe on the program this hour. Is it this hour, Sam? We're gonna go Ted. I think we'll go Ted.
6: Yeah, I think
5: Ted's got great insight here. So Ted Poe this hour. Next hour, a guy named Andrew Harding from the Heritage Foundation. Ted and I are going to talk about the runoffs from last night. The midterms from last week, not midterms, the primaries from last week, and we're going to talk about it at length. What is it going to take for the Republican Party to realize that this is the party of Trump? I don't know who keeps trying to kill him, but somebody clearly is trying to get him out of the way. I'm not sure who's doing that or why they're doing it, other than they're crazy people. But they're crazy people with an indoctrination that I can't even align myself with. But they're hoping to get him out of the way. And I think that there are some on the Republican side, and I won't name names, but I think there are some on the Republican side who would be fine with Donald Trump not having a stronghold on the party anymore. I think they want to get along. I think they want to have the three martini lunch. I think they want to go to the executive workout room. I think they want to just keep power for 40 and 50 and 60 years and just keep on collecting, you know, taxpayer money and not really ever do what they say they're going to do. In the primaries, we had Trump was 37-0.

0: He won all 37 endorsements that he did in the primary. Last night, certainly, he won with Ken Paxton and others. You know, you now have John Cornyn, who's a longtime senator, a Republican, who probably will be against the Trump agenda in the Senate. I don't know that to be a fact, but probably will be. Bill Cassidy, also from Louisiana, he got primaried and lost. He probably will be against the Trump agenda. You'll have five or six Republicans now who are against the Trump agenda. Five or six. You've only got a 53-47 margin. So that's it. You probably won't be able to get anything done. This is what I warned you guys about heading into the primaries. With him primarying long-sitting Republicans, you're now you're going to have 7 or 8 months to where nothing's going to get done, and you'll see a lot of people standing in the way of the Trump agenda. I found this interesting. I found it very interesting that John Thune is now all for Ken Paxton. Sam, that's kind of interesting, isn't it?
1: Isn't that funny?
0: Kind of weird how politics works. This
1: right.
0: is from Fox News Digital. The headline is, John Thune goes all in for Ken Paxton after bitter primary ripped GOP apart. Thune announced his support on the Hugh Hewitt show less than a day after Paxton won the Texas GOP runoff. Written by Alex Miller over at Fox News Digital. Texas Attorney General Ken Paxton added another endorsement to his growing field of backers in the Senate GOP, Senate Majority Leader John Thune, Republican South Dakota. Thune announced his support for Paxton on the Hugh Hewitt show Wednesday afternoon, this afternoon, less than a day after the bloody primary fight in the Lone Star State concluded. And the main target now is Texas State Representative James Tallarico, the insurgent Democratic nominee waiting for Paxton in November. The voters, Republican voters in Texas, spoke last night, Thune said, Ken Paxton is our nominee heading into this November, and we got to pivot. We got to pivot, he said, not we've, but we got to pivot and go all in to make sure that we keep Texas red, that he wins, that we keep a far-left liberal out of the United States Senate. I don't know, John, maybe you support Ken before now. He was all in on Cornyn. I mean, you would expect the Senate Majority Leader, if he wants to keep that seat, would back the Republican nominee out of Texas. You would expect that. But at the end of the day, here's a guy that picked a side. Maybe sit it out and see who ends up winning. Maybe read the polls. Maybe understand that Paxton had a really good chance. Maybe get aligned with the leader of the party, Donald Trump, who was supporting Paxton. I don't know. Maybe I'm crazy by saying all that, but I think that would have been a good move. But he's now, I mean, he has to be out in support of Paxton, but to come out the next day seems a little disingenuous. Just a little bit. Just a tad. This whole Jill Biden thing is weird. I'm going to get to that later on. What Jill Biden thought when she was seeing her husband fail miserably in that debate that ended up ending his candidacy for re-election. What she had to say, I'm going to bring that to you later. Pretty interesting to me. Pretty interesting to me. But I do want to go back to Iran for a while because we talk a lot about Iran. We certainly talk about the midterms. We certainly talk about the runoffs. We certainly talk about the primaries with Ted Poe. We love Ted Poe when he comes on. But when it comes to Iran, Trump says he's not satisfied with the deal yet. And let me say this again. I'm not a turncoat on Trump. I believe he'll get something done. I think that he's a great deal maker. The Art of the Deal was his book for good reason. But I don't like that we're trying to make a deal with the current government in Iran. I don't get it. I don't. They're going to lie to us. They're going to lie to everybody on the globe just to keep power. Blow them out of power. If you're going to go and do it, finish it. You know, Ted Poe and I talk about this. Did we win in Vietnam? No. Did we win in Korea? No. Did we win in Iraq? No. Iran runs Iraq now. Did we win in Afghanistan? No. We're just not going to win in Iran? Can we freaking win? Is that asking a lot that we just win? I don't think it is. I think we should just win. And a win is not a peace deal with the theocracy that's going to go back to chanting death to America the next day. Look, I thought it was really stupid when John Garrett was negotiating with Iran, and when Iran would chant death to America, his answer was, oh, they don't really mean it. They're just saying, yeah, it's just something they do. No, no. When you say death to America, or death to the Pags family, or death to fill in the blank, I believe you. I think that you want that. It can't just be something Well, they're saying it, but they don't really mean it. No, no, they mean it. If they can make it happen, they would. I mean, it already blew my mind that they were talking to Ahmadinejad last week or 2 weeks ago about him possibly taking over in Iran. No, no. Blow them out of power. Let there be anarchy in the streets for a while in Iran. Let the people of Iran have the feeling that they can work their asses off and get their own country back. But here's what the BBC report says. Trump says U.S. not satisfied with Iran deal yet. This is from Maya Davies and Byrne de Boozman Jr. That's an interesting name. Let's name him Byrne.
1: Wow.
0: Let's name him. I think Byrne's a good name.
1: Yeah.
0: Okay. U.S. President Donald Trump has said he's not satisfied yet with the terms of the deal being negotiated with Iran. He said Tehran was very much intent on reaching an agreement to end the conflict, but added so far they haven't gotten there, repeating Washington's willingness to resume strikes if one is not reached. His remarks came after Iranian state TV reported that it said what it said were details of a draft agreement which included reopening the Strait of Hormuz and the withdrawal of U.S. forces from the region. The White House branded the text as complete fabrication. Both sides signaled progress had been made towards a deal late last week, prompting speculation an announcement was close. However, Tehran soon cautioned a deal was not imminent, while Trump said he had instructed his negotiators not to rush into one. Speaking to reporters at a cabinet meeting on Wednesday today, the U.S. president said they just want to make a deal. I don't think they have a choice. He added they're negotiating on fumes. Trump also said Iran is very much intent. They want very much to make a deal. Quote, so far, they haven't gotten there. We're not satisfied with it, but we will be. Either that or we'll just have to finish the job. Secretary of State Marco Rubio said there had been some progress and some interest in negotiations, adding we'll see over the next few hours and days whether progress could be made. While both Trump and Rubio continue to express optimism that talks were progressing well, neither gave any details of which specific disagreements continue between the two sides. Trump did not directly address the purported draft agreement reported by Iranian media earlier on Wednesday today, which included a claim that the U.S. would lift the naval blockade of Iran's ports. It also claimed that in return, Iran would restore commercial traffic through the Strait of Hormuz to pre-war levels within a month, with the management and routing of vessels to be handled by Iran and Oman. The report did not mention Iran giving up its nuclear ambitions or handing over its stockpile of highly enriched uranium. BBC News has not seen the purported framework. Asked whether he would accept such terms, Trump told reporters nobody would exercise control over the Strait of Hormuz and that it would open immediately. The president also denied reports that he was considering easing American sanctions on Tehran or was willing to allow Russia and China to remove Iran's highly enriched uranium, both of which would likely draw political criticism in the United States. Come on, man. Again, we don't really know. See, here's the quandary we find ourselves in. We don't really know what the end game is. We know we want to make a deal. What does that look like? On our side, it looks like the Strait of Hormuz is open. It's international waters. Nobody gets to block it, stop it, toll it. On our side, it means that Iran can never have a nuclear weapon, that its military capabilities are completely decimated, and it doesn't sponsor terrorism anymore. I'm here to tell you as a thinking person that if this theocracy stays in place, they will do all they can to get a nuclear weapon. They'll do all they can to control the Strait of Hormuz. They'll do all they can to once again continue sponsoring terrorism around the globe. I haven't seen anything that suggests Iran is willing to stop any bad acting they're doing. So when we say either we get a deal or we finish the job, if you ask me what I want to have happen, I want them to finish the job. Just finish it. Why not? 833-JOE-PAGS, 833-563-7247, joepags.com. I 100% want to hear your thoughts on this because you have thoughts. Now, we do see, a dipping of the oil prices coming up. That's happening right now. As it looked like over the weekend, there might be some sort of a deal. So we will outline that coming up. We know that the Secretary of State, Marco Rubio, is saying that oil prices are going down. And, of course, everybody in the country wants that to happen. But are they going down enough? Are they going down, and will they stay down? Or, because Iran puts out what it says are parts of the so-called deal, and it doesn't look like it's any closer to getting done, and it's certainly not getting closer to what it is that we want, or what our president says that he wants, will the oil prices just keep on going up and down and up and down? Is that just what's going to happen? And at this point, it's been going on too long. It's been going on, what, 3 months now? February 28th it started. Today is May 27th. It's too long. Let's finish it now. So again, given the choice, hey, Pags, what do you want to do? You want to negotiate or you want to finish the job? I'm going for finish the job. Why do you want more Iranians to die? No. We went there, and I didn't want us to go there. Once we're there, I want us to win. We went there, and we went there with a goal, to defeat Iran and the IRGC. Period. There really isn't any other two ways about it. I mean, I didn't want us to go there and make a deal. Now, the deal is they don't leave the country anymore. Good. And the deal is the people get to elect their own parliament. Good. And the deal is that the people now get their culture back and they get out from the thumb of a theocracy. Good. I'm for that kind of a deal. Or finish the job. 833-JOE-PAGS. 833-563-7247. JoePags.com. Let's face the reality. The U.S. dollar is under severe pressure, especially now. There's so much going on. 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
0: Stopping by, it's the Joe Pag Show for your Wednesday. Midweek hump, heading down to the weekend from here. We'll go to the phone lines in a second, but first I want to talk about the oil prices dipping. This was talked about by Marco Rubio. Headline on Newsmax's oil dips as Rubio says U.S. giving Iran talks every chance to succeed. Written by Newsmax Wires. Oil prices tumbled more than 5% Wednesday, today, after comments from Secretary of State Marco Rubio signaled that the Trump administration would give negotiations with Iran every chance to succeed, easing fears of an immediate escalation in the Strait of Hormuz. CNBC reported that crude's decline accelerated after Rubio's remarks, which traders interpreted as a clear signal that Washington is prioritizing diplomacy over confrontation in the Iran conflict. Benchmark Brent and U.S. crude both slid sharply in intraday trading as investors priced out some of the geopolitical risk premium tied to potential disruptions in the key global shipping route. The drop followed heightened volatility in recent sessions tied to concerns over Iran's posture in the region and the possibility of broader military escalation affecting energy flows. Rubio said the administration will continue to pursue talks with Tehran while giving diplomacy every chance to succeed, a phrase that markets seized on as a dovish shift in tone. All right, whatever. Whatever. And somebody farts later on tonight and the price will go right back up. Sam, is that something? Check the
18: that's
0: wires.
18: That's true. Yeah.
0: Ask
18: yeah,
0: Rock.
18: That's true.
0: How many farts will that happen?
18: Yeah. I don't need to ask. It's true.
0: Okay. Let me go to the phone lines. I appreciate you taking the time. Going to be Tony in Florida. Tony, what's up?
19: Hey, Joe. I tell you what, something that you would never hear mentioned is that, you know, Iran, it is a government per se, but they see themselves as the keeper of the faith.
0: Right.
19: And most Americans have no idea about how it actually works in the Hadith. They have a term called al-taqiyya, A-L-T-A-Q-I-Y-Y-A.
0: I know.
19: And it gives them the ability to lie to your face.
0: Yes.
19: And we wonder why they make these stupid treaties with these people, and then they lie to us. It's because in their religion, in wartime, they are allowed to lie to the infidel.
0: Yes.
19: With a smile on their face.
0: Yep. You're right. It's called.
19: And it just and you don't you hear nobody talk about it ever anymore. Hardly ever do you ever hear the words.
0: Yeah. Well, I mean, I certainly know. I've never heard it called al-taqiyya. I've heard it called taqiyya. But certainly, it is their ability to lie, and it's not something I'm going to talk about every day. But you're right, and it's worthy of bringing up. This is why Iran lies as much as it does. This is why Hamas taking out the destruction of Israel out of its charter that was in there from the very beginning. They took it out, but they can take it out and say they don't want to do that, even if they really still want to do that. Taqiyya really is still a thing. We go to Mike, St. Paul. What's happening, Mike? Hi.
20: Hey, Pegs. It's great to talk to you again.
0: Thank you.
20: I really enjoy your show.
0: Thank you.
20: I know you want to get this war over with. I think most Americans do. Now, I'm an Army veteran, and now I've been out for a long time,
0: So
20: I don't know exactly what's going on as far as what we have stockpiled, because I don't know if Trump's stalling because Biden gave a lot of our weapons away to Ukraine.
0: He did.
20: So it could be a tactic to wait till we get more backup, but I know you don't want boots on the ground. Most soldiers would probably agree, but you have to, at a certain point, have boots on the ground. And what I would do is I would send in Delta and SEAL and take over Korg Island.
0: I think they might have already done that. Mike, let me stop you. I think they might have already, I'm sure special forces are acting in Iran. I mean, I don't want us to have battalions of troops going into Iran and doing some ground war. If there should be troops like that, I think it should be Israel that does it. But I'll bet we already have special forces happening. Don't you think that?
20: I do, and I agree with you with Israel, and I think we don't have to put any boots on the ground in Iran. I think, because we got enough Marines over there, once Spec Ops takes out the majority of the weaponry and stuff on Korg Island, the Marines can hold that, and you can't launch your speedboats and your, right, you know, shoulder-operated RPGs and stuff. So once we have Korg Island and the strait is open, and then the NATO people need to escort their own ships out of there, you know, that's one thing that really irks me.
0: Well, NATO should have been there from the beginning. I'm with you on that. NATO really turned its back on us. I don't know why we protect them if they can't come and assist us when we ask them to. It didn't make any sense.
20: No, it's crazy. But if we take over Korg Island, let the Marines handle that and Special Forces, and have the Israelis coming from the north, we could get coordinates from CIA,
0: right,
20: and also from Mossad where to drop weapons to civilians that will actually use them.
0: Right.
20: So they don't fall into the wrong hands, because there's a difference between their army over there and the RCG.
0: Mike, I'm right up against it, brother. I appreciate the call. I appreciate your service and all great stuff. Something will have to happen to where we get control, or international control happens of the strait. We're not there yet, but hopefully we will be there. And again, I think the bureaucracy has got to be taken out. Keep it here. Ted Poe, going to talk about that and the runoffs and a lot of other stuff in the midterms coming up.
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21: I'm Tom Schumacher with WSAU News. Sentencing for former Milwaukee County Judge Hannah Dugan has been called off. Here's reporter Ted Allen with more.
22: Dugan was convicted last December of interfering with federal agents carrying out an immigration enforcement operation at the county courthouse in April of 2025. She was scheduled to be sentenced on June 3rd after her defense team was denied a new trial and acquittal last month. On Tuesday, U.S. District Judge Lynn Edelman decided instead to hear oral arguments to reconsider Dugan's dismissal motion on the scheduled sentencing date. Edelman's order adjourned her sentencing. Dugan resigned as judge in early January due to her conviction.
23: And lastly, the White House says it will not allow any cases of Ebola to enter the United States. During a cabinet meeting today at the White House, Secretary of State Marco Rubio added that the State Department and other agencies are working very, very hard to contain the outbreak in the Congo. The White House confirmed that part of the effort involves the creation of a health facility in Kenya to treat Americans exposed to Ebola in Central Africa. I'm Tom Schumacher, WSAU.
24: I lost my 19-year-old son Johnny to suicide after he became psychotic from using marijuana, vapes, and dabs. He experienced cannabis-induced psychosis and thought the mob and the FBI were after him. 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
4: Partly cloudy and warm with an isolated shower storm possible this evening. Highs today in the low to mid 80s with an east-northeast wind of 5 miles per hour. Tonight clearing and cooler, low down to 51 with a northeast wind of 5 to 10. Thursday will be a bit more refreshing, sunny and pleasant. High temperature about 78 with an east-southeast wind of 5 to 10. For Thursday night, clearing quiet, low at 51 again. Friday, sunny to partly cloudy and warm with a chance of showers in the evening, mainly in the Northwoods. High temperature about 86 degrees. Saturday, mostly sunny, a bit breezy and cooler again, but still warmer than average. High 79. Sunday, mostly sunny and nice to end the weekend. High 81. 81 again on Monday, with a few patchy clouds at times. Tuesday, looking mostly sunny with a high near 82. Wednesday at 84. I'm 9 Storm Track meteorologist Jackson Garlock and AM 550, FM 99.9, WSAU.
0: We saw the result from last night. I mean, a guy who's been in the United States Senate for a very long time got smoked. The primary here in Texas, John Cornyn is not going to be the senator out of Texas starting next January. Now, it depends on if it's going to be Ken Paxton who smoked him or James Tallarico going forward. That's who the competition is going to be in November. To that end, to talk about Iran, to talk about world events and everything else, it's going to be Ted Poe, former judge, former U.S. representative, great friend of ours. Ted, how are you? Good to see you.
5: Doing well. Thank you.
0: Were you surprised by last night? I thought that Paxton would win. I didn't think it'd be a landslide. He smoked him.
5: I was a little surprised by how much he won. I mean, it was overwhelming. 20, 25 points.
0: Yeah.
5: That's a massacre. And so, he carried 252 counties in the state. So it was widespread. 252 out of 254. Travis County and a county in the valley didn't vote for him, but voted for Cornyn. Widespread. Like you said, Cornyn, in the Senate a long time, whether we like it or not, seniority is everything in the U.S. Senate. He was number two. He lost the majority, position by a few votes. He was he was bipartisan. He got a lot of things done, but there were apparently three mistakes that people centered on. One was a gun control bill back several years ago that was basically a red flag bill interpreted that way. In Texas, you vote to control guns, you are history. And that's just the way it is here in this state. He had an immigration bipartisan bill with Kyrsten Sinema from Arizona that did not pass, but it was a immigration border security alternative bill. Nope, not going to work because in Texas, you know, border security is everything, no compromise. And then there was another bill regarding the president's election that he voted against the president on. Those three things, I think, over everything else, were enough to get people, Republicans, then the red state, hardcore, whatever you want to call them, overwhelmingly vote for Paxton. And there was nothing the Senator Cornyn could ever do to make up for that, even though he later said that he was for eliminating the filibuster. And so I think that's the reasons why he lost. It was really that simple.
0: It is Ted Post. So as we were watching it unfold, I had Cornyn on and I asked him directly about all that stuff. He said it wasn't a red flag law. It was not going to allow people to go and preemptively take your guns while the investigation happens. But it does appear as though that is what it was. He also had an ad that resurfaced that was in the Spanish language. And the ad basically was supporting giving a path to amnesty or a path to citizenship to DACA recipients. His answer to me was, well, the president wanted to offer DACA so that he can get the wall built. That was actually a pro-Trump position. And then I asked him about a statement that he made. He said it's time for the Republican Party to move past Donald Trump. And his answer to me was, I was wrong. Now, all of that's going on, and Trump didn't endorse anybody until the last minute. Early on, Ted, it looked like he was going to endorse Cornyn. It really did. So I think Thune wanted him to endorse Cornyn. And Paxton came out the next day and said, I will drop out of the race right now if John Cornyn gets the Save America Act done. And as you know, the Republicans did not get that done. So that was kind of the death knell. Was it about Trump's endorsement that that put Ken Paxton over the top, or do you think he was going to win anyway?
5: I think Cornyn probably would have won if the president would have stayed out. Okay. That's just my opinion. But the perception on the gun control bill was everything. It's not what it said. It's what the people in Texas perceived. Cornyn was perceived as a guy that wants to control guns in Texas. And right or wrong on the legislation, that was enough to put people, you know, they're against Trump. Anybody that controls guns in Texas is history. That's right. The bottom line. So it's for all of those reasons. And Trump, amazingly, Trump had a lot of sway in the state of Texas overwhelmingly. Yeah. Because if Trump is for you, then I'm for that person. That's the way people in Texas obviously feel.
0: You know, Ted, it's not only Texas. He went 37-0 in the primary the week before. I mean, Thomas Massie is out because of Trump. The bottom line is you probably want to get on board and realize that the Trump agenda is the Republican agenda. He is the top dog in the Republican Party. I mean, I guess that's why four or five people have tried to kill him now. But if he gets behind you and if he says that you're good to go, then you are. What do you make of all the division? Why did Thomas Massie jump ship and leave the ranch like he did? And I don't think that it was really about Massie and the Epstein files, although that played a role. I think it was more about him not supporting the One Big Beautiful Bill. And when you don't support the big legislation that Trump put his neck out on the line for, then you probably are on the way out. But then you got Marjorie Taylor Greene, who has completely, you know, turned ship on Trump as well. Matt Gaetz, there's some question there about Trump. But those people, none of those people will be in Congress soon. So what do you think it is that's pushing them that way? Can you point to one thing? Is it Israel? What the hell is it?
5: Well, it's a combination of many things, but they disagree with the president's agenda. That's the bottom line. They want their agenda, my agenda. I want it to be like this. And whether it's Israel or whether it's spending or anything like that, if they're not in line with the president and they're a Republican in the House of Representatives, the system, the Republican Party, expects you to go along with the party. You know, we have two or three vote margin there in the House. And so, like I've told you before, too many members, especially in the Republican Party, think they are in Burger King where they can have it their way.
0: Right.
5: They can't have it their way. The president is the leader of the party. Whether you like it or not, he is. You've got to go along with the president if you're a Republican and vote for that agenda to get something done. You cannot have it your way and stall legislation because you think you're so important or your way is so important, you will compromise, you or won't compromise. And I think that's what it is with all of those people. Massey, he's always a vote of no. He should run on the no party because he's always voting no in the party. He always votes against the Democrats. He always votes against the Republicans. And he's a unique individual. I know him. I like him. But when he come to fixing the hamburger, he's got to have it his way, or he's going to, you know, throw out the whole hamburger. So it's just take it along.
0: You and I have talked about this a million times. The left rallies around the wagon. Every single time they circle the wagon, it took them until he was convicted to kill Menendez out, to kick Menendez out. They still haven't kicked out Ilhan Omar. I think she married her brother, Ted. and I think there might be fraud in how she came here. And she's still in Congress. You know what I mean? You've got people flying the Palestinian flag and saying from the river to the sea in Rashida Tlaib. She's still in Congress. The Democrats left Swalwell in Congress until he resigned.
3: Swalwell's. He's the best one. He was on the Intel Committee.
0: And the FBI.
3: Information that most members of Congress don't even get, but he got it because he was on the Intel Committee, you know.
0: The FBI.
3: The enemy, the Chinese.
0: The FBI told the committee, you probably shouldn't have him on the committee because he was dating a Chinese spy. So, but they didn't kick him out. He left on his own accord. But we kicked out George, Santos, before anything happened. Now, he has since admitted it, and he's done some time, but we kicked. Republicans say he's got to go. You know what I mean? So,
3: what is it
0: going to take to make those on the right that we want to believe in to circle the wagons and say, you know what? I'm going to hold my nose and I'm going to go in there and do what Trump wants because maybe he's got a better plan that I don't see right now. But instead, you've got four Republicans who are reliably against Trump in Collins, Murkowski, Tom Tillis, and Mitch McConnell. Now you're probably going to have John Cornyn who's against him. So you basically have a Democrat majority. Ted, can we get to that point? Is it bringing in new blood like Ken Paxton?
3: And Cassidy out of Louisiana, too,
0: yes,
3: now will not be voting with the president
0: right.
3: In the Senate. My opinion of this is the Democrats are the evil party. The Republicans are the stupid party. When it comes to issues like this, it's got to be 100% or they're going to vote against it. Because it's got to be the way I look at it. And the Democrats, they support, look, their party is so diverse far as politically. I mean, they vote for dead people. You know, they let them get into office. But the Republicans, they're not like that. They have a kind of a moral code, if you want to call it that. And if it's not the way perfect, then they don't support the Republican Party. They don't see the big picture. The big picture is there is a fight between the Republicans, good versus evil is the way I see it. And they will sometimes vote against the Republicans because they're not good enough in their opinion. And therefore, we don't get a lot of legislation passed. And those senators that you mentioned, they're perfect examples of that. And they get very vindictive and self-righteous against the president. He's in charge. You are not in charge, Republican. The president is. And he expects you to go along with the party. And that's, if we want to get legislation passed, that's what we have to do. But no, we stall because of other reasons, and we don't have a support the party. The Democrats, they always support the party. They support everybody running in the Democrat Party. And that's the difference.
0: It's true. When Hillary Clinton was leader of the party, they did anything she wanted. When Bill Clinton was the leader, anything he wanted. Obama was the leader, anything he wanted. And while Biden was cognizant for about a year, they did anything he wanted. They always do what the agenda is. It's not like Trump has some far-out agenda that those of us on the right didn't see coming. He ran to do what he's doing. Although Iran, and we'll talk about that in a second, maybe is off the beaten path. But you got to be kidding me. I mean, at some point, we need people in there who are going to be reliable votes. Otherwise, why did we give you the majority? I am stunned by how little this House and Senate has gotten done when we handed them the majority. And you and I have talked about this a million times. In 08, they said, give us the House and we'll stop Obama. We gave them the House, didn't stop Obama. Then they said, well, in 14, give us the Senate, we'll stop Obama. Gave them the Senate in 14, they didn't stop Obama. Well, in 16, give us the presidency and the House and the Senate. We'll make sure everything we want done gets done. And we lost the House and Senate 2 years later. So, I mean, at some point, we've got to realize that either they're a bunch of liars or you've got to get people who really say what they mean and mean what they say. If we could, I would love to have 435 Ted Poe's there. I would love to have 435 Brandon Gills there, who's doing a great job. But we don't have that. We've got people with ulterior motives who find any opportunity they can to buck Trump, maybe to get a job on The View. So let me ask it again, because I've asked it a couple of times. Maybe I'm asking a stupid question. And by the way, it's Ted Poe, who seems to be aging in reverse as I get older. I'm not really sure what's going on. let me ask the question maybe a different way. What is it going to take for people to understand that if you say you're going to do something in Congress, you have to do it or else you're going to get trumped? You're going to get primaried. You're not going to keep your power. Ted, if nothing else, over the past 2 weeks, we've seen a major wake-up call for the Republican Party. But will they wake up?
3: Well, they don't have any choice because the people throughout the Fruited Plain are voting out people who they think just won't
5: come along with the agenda of the president. And one thing, I mean, I was there when all that happened during the Obama administration. They kept saying, well, wait till the next, we get this, we get that, we get this.
0: Right.
5: And then the last thing they said was, well, we can't get 40 or 60 votes in the Senate, so we'll never get anything passed. You know, there comes the filibuster.
0: Right.
5: Get rid of the filibuster. You
0: right.
5: know, if you want to get things done, get things done. Otherwise, you're going to be not doing anything. And that's the way I think people, my friends, look at Congress, especially Republicans. What are you doing? And the answer is nothing. We're not doing anything. And the public in the Paxton Cornyn race, I think it's pretty obvious. If you don't going to get, if you're not going to get things done on the president's agenda, you're gone. And they're getting rid of the people in the Republican primaries to do that. They've had enough.
0: It's Ted Poe, former representative, former judge, skeet shooting champion. Ted Poe, always appreciate you. Come on, Ted. Let's talk about the redistricting garbage, because you had an opportunity in South Carolina to redistrict and get rid of Clyburn. You had that opportunity. Republicans told Trump and the administration we're going to do it, and then in the last minute, at the midnight hour, they said no, and a couple said no, and they did not redistrict, and they claimed it was because early voting was starting, which hadn't started yet. So it was basically a lie. They said they were going to get it done. Then they said they didn't have enough time to look at it. Well, if you look at the district that Clyburn has, it's an anaconda through the entire state of South Carolina just to get him the district, and they could have just done normal districts like Texas did and just made it a you go and vote for this district that's a square or something close to a square. Right now it's a big snake that goes across the state. They didn't wake up. And then you've got other states that are not wanted to do it either because it's gerrymandering and it's no good, even though the districts that we have now in New England doesn't have one Republican because it's been gerrymandered for years. Again, now we're down to the state level. Why do you think they backed off in South Carolina? What are they afraid of? Just do it.
5: They're afraid of being called a racist. You see, the law is you cannot draw congressional districts using race as the primary reason. You can't draw districts for people that are of a certain race or against people. You got race is almost irrelevant. Well, that's the law. Whether the Democrats keep talking about that's not fair. Well, it's the law. If you don't like it, change the Constitution. You hear them all over the country saying it's not right. It's not fair. It's racist. The law is not racist. The law is colorblind. Anyway.
0: Yes.
5: And in North Carolina, my opinion, North Carolina, those members of the House in North Carolina were afraid of being called racist. I mean, Clyburn is a long-established individual from North Carolina. I like
0: South
5: him.
0: Carolina.
5: I knew him in Congress.
0: South
5: Carolina, I mean.
0: Yeah, all good.
5: Been around a long time. He's likable. I mean, he was there, you know, during when Lincoln was president. I mean, he's there for a long time. Anyway. And they got cold feet. They didn't want to call. They didn't want that being called.
0: It was a done deal, Ted. All they had to do was vote.
5: Huh?
0: It was a done deal. All they had to do was get it done. And then you've got Alabama. Check this out. A three-panel federal court said you can't redistrict in Alabama because it's racist to redistrict and you're disenfranchising black voters. When we just had the Calais verdict with Louisiana at the Supreme Court, they said you can't use that as the reason. Ted, help me understand, because my face hurt. Look at my face. It's in pain. I don't get it.
5: Well, the judges just ignore the law, the Constitution.
0: Yes.
5: They said, well, in spite of what the Supreme Court said, you can't do this in our state. Well, they're wrong, you know, and they're totally wrong, and that's got to be appealed. And all these federal judges who are doing their own thing in spite of what the Constitution is saying and then getting self-righteous about some of the changes that are being made, they got to follow the law. That's the oath they took. That's the reason why we need to change the Constitution to make federal judges 15-year terms, and then they can be brought before the Senate again. Don't give them life appointments. These are perfect examples. No more life appointments for them. 15-year terms. Come up for re-nomination by whoever the president
0: is. It's Ted Poe. I couldn't agree with him more. Great guy. We're back after this in the Joe Pag Show. Stay here.
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0: We always appreciate Ted coming on. Great insight into just about everything. We talk about the Iran war and stuff like that as well later on in the interview. We, of course, will post that later on. Next hour is going to be Andrew Harding. He is a guy from the Heritage Foundation. We talk exclusively about the Iran war and the implications with China, the implications with Russia. How about getting rid of the theocracy? Can you make that happen? What exactly is it that's going on? Because something feels imminent. Does he think that he knows what the next steps are? Are we that close to a deal? Are we that close to the president saying, let's start the offense again, the offensive actions into Iran? And can he do that with the Senate recently saying the War Powers Act, he's got to go ask for permission? I don't think he's going to be asking for permission. Another big hour coming your way. Do not touch that dial. The Joe Pags Show coming back. 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
21: New strikes in Iran. I'm Ted Lindner, Fox News. U.S. forces carrying out new defensive strikes Wednesday on an Iran military facility after downing Iranian attack drones. This is according to U.S. officials. The officials, who are not authorized to comment publicly and spoke on the condition of anonymity, said U.S. Central Command forces shot down four Iranian one-way attack drones that posed a threat around the Strait of Hormuz. President Trump talking about it.
22: Iran is very much intent. They want very much to make a deal. So far, they haven't gotten there. We're not satisfied with it, but we will be. We will be. Either that or we'll have to just finish the job.
21: The president insists Iran is negotiating on fumes after the U.S. wiped out their military capabilities during their first operation before the ceasefire. U.S. Central Command says they've executed another strike on a suspected drug boat in the Eastern Pacific. They claim two male narco terrorists were killed during the operation. No U.S. military forces were harmed. Sources telling Fox the Coast Guard is asking Bahamian officials to let a dive team search in new areas for the body of Lynette Hooker. Fox's Jill Nato has more on this for us tonight.
23: Investigators have been looking at GPS data from Brian Hooker's phone, in which he was using a marine navigation app. That data has pointed them to new areas of interest that have not been searched as of yet. A source tells Fox U.S. authorities plan to focus on an area of the Bahamas Sea of Abaco with waters reaching 25-foot depths. Brian and Lynette were headed back to their sailboat earlier this year when he reportedly said Lynette fell off their dinghy. But Lynette's daughter, Brian's stepdaughter, has raised questions about what happened, saying Brian had anger issues and her mother was an excellent swimmer. Jill Nato, Fox News.
21: Brian Hooker held by Bahamian authorities during the initial search for his wife, but was released without any charges being filed. 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
21: A Michigan boarding school where Jeffrey Epstein was accused of meeting at least two of his victims, making up

0: donated more than $400,000 to the school, including half of that to build the lodge. Carmen Roberts, Fox News.
1: The efforts to contain the growing Ebola outbreak in Central Africa are picking up the pace. Fox's Greg Palcott with more.
2: World Health Organization staffers are traveling to the eastern region of the Democratic Republic of Congo, hit by the disease. The organization's chief posting the outbreak is outpacing the response. And here is what Secretary of State Rubio said at today's cabinet meeting.
3: The number one priority of our foreign policy is to protect the American people. We cannot and will not allow any cases of Ebola to enter the United States.
2: To that end, the U.S. has been tightening travel restrictions on those leaving the affected area. And yes, it is reported the Trump administration is set to deploy U.S. health officials to neighboring Kenya to staff a quarantine and treatment facility for Americans testing positive for the disease or those potentially exposed, rather than bring them back to the States to be handled there.
1: The WHO says the number of suspected cases nearing 1,000 with more than 200 deaths. And Alabama asking the Supreme Court to allow to use a congressional map favoring Republicans in this year's elections. Despite a lower court's ruling, the map intentionally discriminates against black people. The state filing an emergency appeal with the justices today. I'm Ted Lindner. This is Fox News.
4: Partly cloudy and warm with an isolated shower storm possible this evening. Highs today in the low to mid 80s with an east-northeast wind of 5 miles per hour. Tonight clearing and cooler, low down to 51 with a northeast wind of 5 to 10. Thursday will be a bit more refreshing, sunny and pleasant. High temperature about 78 with an east-southeast wind of 5 to 10. For Thursday night, clear and quiet, low at 51 again. Friday, sunny to partly cloudy and warm with a chance of showers in the evening, mainly in the Northwoods. High temperature about 86 degrees. Saturday, mostly sunny, a bit breezy and cooler again, but still warmer than average. High 79. Sunday, mostly sunny and nice to end the weekend. High 81. 81 again on Monday with a few patchy clouds at times. Tuesday, looking mostly sunny with a high near 82. Wednesday at 84. I'm 9 Storm Track meteorologist Jackson Garlock and AM 550, FM 99.9, WSAU.
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6: Hi, great to have you. Thanks. I appreciate you stopping by. 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We appreciate each and every one, along with Sam and Polo. It is the Joe Pags Show. I mentioned Jill Biden said something odd, and it really goes to show that she wasn't in this for the health of her husband. It goes to show because she did not want to drop out. She didn't want to have Joe Biden drop out of the race in 2024. And I'll bet to this day she probably thinks that Joe Biden would have done better than Kamala Harris did. I'm here to tell you that he would have done worse, and she still lost handily. Even in spending $2 billion, she lost handily. But Jill Biden, Dr. Jill Biden, who's an Ed.D., so she's in education, got her doctorate in education, even though people like Whoopi Goldberg think she's a surgeon. She said this. Jill Biden shockingly admits she thought Joe was having a stroke during disastrous 2024 debate with Trump. Emily Goodwin and Stephen Nelson wrote this over at the New York Post. Out of Washington, now she tells us, Jill Biden has claimed in an interview that she thought her husband Joe was having a stroke during his infamous 2024 debate with Donald Trump after she staunchly defended her husband from the immediate political fallout. Quote, I was frightened because I had never, ever seen Joe like that before or since. Never. She told CBS News in a sit-down to air in full on Sunday ahead of the June 2nd release of her memoir, View from the East Wing. She's such a clown. I added that. Quote, I don't know what happened, she added. As I watched it, I thought, oh my God, he's having a stroke, and it scared me to death. Then President Biden shocked the nation during the June 27th, 2024 debate, repeatedly freezing on camera, fumbling for answers, and appearing dazed and confused. Jill Biden played the supportive spouse in the immediate aftermath, joining him in Atlanta at Atlanta Waffle House and praising him for a job well done. Joe, you did such a great job, she said during an event with reeling supporters. You answered every question. It makes me laugh because I was going to ask Sam, I was going to ask you if you remember what she said afterwards. She didn't say you did great, you were wonderful, and every answer was amazing. She just said, you answered every question. I mean, you could answer every question wrong or incorrectly. I mean, it was so weird to me. But

0: He felt like he was having a stroke, knew that it was a horrible showing, knew that he was in despair and in dire straits, and still was angry that they pushed him out. Still wanted him to continue, like he had a chance of winning. Now, what clip are you talking about, Sam? I'm just seeing something over on the monitor.
1: Yeah, so they released a clip of Jill Biden saying this, and I think it was on that story that you were just reading, but I also sent it to you.
0: Let me see if I can pull that up. Hold on a second. Hold on.
2: Were you horrified as you saw it unfold?
3: I wasn't horrified. I was frightened because I had never, ever seen Joe like that before or since. Never.
2: Or since.
3: Yes.
2: Or you've
3: since.
2: Never seen him like
3: never.
2: That?
3: No.
0: She's such a liar.
2: What happened?
3: I don't know what happened. I mean, as I watched it, I thought, oh, my God, he's having a stroke. And it scared me to death.
0: I saw Joe Biden like that before a lot of times. What is she talking about? I mean, my goodness, I don't understand. You would lie that much just to sell a book?
4: I thought she was a doctor.
0: Well, again, Ed D. Which I don't, you know, just... Whoopi Goldberg thinks that's a doctor. Again, just lying. Hadn't seen him like that before or since. We saw him like that, catatonic, many times before then, and she was there with him at most of those times. They're just very, very smooth liars. That's all. And what blows my mind is that a bunch of people will line up to buy that stupid book. They will. They're going to line up to buy that stupid book. I got to talk about America 250. I didn't realize there was going to be a concert series in Washington, D.C. I had no idea. I guess they've announced some of the people that will be in this. This is from WRKO, great station in Boston. The lineup for America 250, the America 250 celebration has been announced, featuring a diverse array of performers set to entertain at the Great American State Fair on the National Mall in Washington, D.C. The 16-day event starting June 25th marks the 250th anniversary or birthday of the United States and promises a once-in-a-generation celebration. Among the artists scheduled to perform are country star Martina McBride, rappers Flo Rida and Vanilla Ice, the iconic Gonna Make You Sweat Everybody Dance Now singer CNC Music Factory, rocker Bret Michaels will also take the stage, also with the Commodores, rapper Young MC, the pop duo Milli Vanilli, the R&B group Morris Day and The Time. Additional artists are expected to be announced soon. Now, got a couple of problems with the lineup. Got a couple of problems. Number one of them is dead, Milli or Vanilli. I'm not sure which one is dead.
4: Right.
0: But one of them not with us anymore. So what do you do? But I guess it doesn't matter, Polo. They weren't singing anyway. Just put anybody up there.
4: Well, but Rob is the one who I believe is still alive. He can sing.
0: But he wasn't.
4: No.
0: On their hits. It was a couple old German guys.
4: He's come out and like perform that song. And I mean, it sounds different, of course, but I mean, he can actually sing. And I watched like the documentary and everything. And I mean, he's even like seen talking about wanting to like sing. The other guy, I think, or maybe he's Rob. I don't know. But one of the, it was funny.
0: It was that, Fab and Rob, right?
4: Right. Wasn't it was Fab? Rob and Fab. Yeah. I just can't remember.
0: One of them killed himself. One of them committed suicide.
4: Right. The one that
0: anyway, the one can sing, I agree with you, but it's not Milli Vanilli, is it? Go out as Rob or go out as Fab, whatever the hell your name is. Go out and be that guy and sing songs formally with Milli. Why do you call it Milli Vanilli?
4: Or maybe because that's the only way.
0: Watch this. Are you ready? Are you ready? Sam, do you know anything about Milli Vanilli?
1: I was literally just looking them up, being like, do I know these people? Are these like the twins that were lip-syncing everything?
0: They were definitely lip-syncing. Definitely.
1: Okay. I think I've seen them.
0: They jumped around. They danced. They had the long braided hair.
1: Right.
0: I believe they were from France or something, and the people that were singing were a couple of old white German guys.
1: Oh, that's so funny.
0: Blame It on the Rain was their big song. I just wondered, had you heard that story at all?
1: I had not heard. I mean, I've seen these people before, like, but I don't think I really would know any of their things or their story or their backstory or anything like
0: that. Paul, correct me if I'm wrong. Didn't they get outed because the track that they were lip-syncing to was skipping at one of their concerts?
4: I believe so, but yeah. I don't think it was white German guys that were singing.
0: I'm pretty sure it was.
4: Because, I think the producer was... But the group that they actually used, I've seen them perform. Like, I've seen video footage of them, and they're actually singing the songs and they weren't white guys.
0: I remember the behind the scenes, and I could almost swear to you it was a couple of German guys that were white that were singing, but you could be right. Listen, it's been 35 years. Maybe they were the ones who produced it because they're the ones that came out and said, yeah, yeah, it was us. They were never singing. And it, if you say it was different artists, fine. I mean, I can look that up later. I haven't thought about Milli Vanilli since, you know, we heard about the suicide and since they had their big hits. Sam, these were like they had the number one hit in the nation.
1: Oh, wow. That's crazy.
0: Blame it on the rain. Yeah. Exactly like that. Exactly what really? It sounded like.
1: And I doubt it sounds anything like that.
4: It sounded way better.
0: It did sound way better. It was a great song. That's why it did well. Plus, there were good-looking guys, and they jumped around in tight pants, and they had their long hair and everything.
4: Fab
0: and
4: the girls is the went one wild. Who's still alive.
0: Fab is alive.
4: Yes.
0: The other one killed himself.
4: Yes.
0: I remember there was like a 60 Minutes or something where the one guy says, well, we can sing. And the one guy sings, I guess it's Fab, and he sings pretty well. The other guy is like, ah, like I just did. Didn't work
1: no
0: out
1: way.
0: Too well.
1: That's funny.
0: Solid up! They were high because they could dance and they looked good. That's it.
1: They would be great at TikTok.
0: So that's the first problem I have. The second problem I have is that Morris Day has already begged off of this. Sam, do you know who Morris Day is?
1: No.
0: Morris Day and the Time. You don't know? Don't look him up. Why are you typing?
4: Oh, my gosh.
1: I'm looking him up right now.
0: They were made famous from Purple Rain, the movie, which starred okay. Prince. They were right. also a local group from Minneapolis, where Prince was from. They were featured in the movie. And I remember that movie came out. They were like, this is the Jimi Hendrix story. I'm like, really? And it wasn't. It was just basically Prince's story and how he came up through the ranks in Minneapolis.
4: Yeah, it was loosely based on him.
0: Right. So, and they just called him Kid, right? The Kid? Yeah. They called him Prince.
4: No, they called him the Kid. Yeah.
0: Yeah. And it was a great movie. If you love music, and it's hokey enough, and it's 1980s enough. I mean, Sam, if you're going to watch some movies, add that to your movie list.
1: But you Morris Day, I think I've seen that movie.
4: I don't believe you.
0: I don't know that I'm buying that. You didn't see Rocky, but you saw Purple Rain.
4: If you would have seen it, you'd remember because it's very memorable. I mean, the music, the music from Morris Day and the Time. I mean, everything, that whole thing, it's very memorable. So
0: what was the big song by Morris? It was Jungle Love? Is that
4: Jungle
0: what it was
4: Love
0: called?
4: And then The Bird.
0: They only had two. They had Jungle Love and The Bird. And
4: in the movie, I mean, they had other hits. Like,
0: I don't know that they had other hits. I'll be honest with you. I don't think they hit the charts with anything else. I could be wrong, but I don't remember any other songs.
4: You are.
0: And believe me, I was in college when that movie came out, and guess what my major was? Music. We were, like, playing those songs. So I don't remember anything else hitting the top 10. I mean, Jungle Love is the only one that I think even got into the top 10.
4: I mean, there's that, I think, was it Gigolo's Need Love 2? And then there was another song called Cool. Yeah. Then there was that.
0: You're telling me these are top 10 songs? I disagree.
4: Maybe not, but they were hits for them. And then
0: Sam, look up Jungle Love because they did a whole dance to it. It was amazing. Just a great song.
4: It's like 777-0311.
0: And the hook was, O-E-O-E-O. Nailed it. This guy is only known from that and is almost 70 years old now, and he begs off the 250 celebration and says, it's a no for me, on his Instagram, after they already announced that he was going to be in it. Morris Day, I might be a little bit crazy, but you haven't done squat in 40 years. Maybe the 250th anniversary we're going to have for this country, maybe you go there and take part. You know what I mean? I mean, he doesn't say it's for political reasons, but you know damn well somebody probably gave him a hard time because it's a Trump thing, and it's going to be in Washington. It's only one 250th birthday. What is wrong with you? So, Sam, thoughts about that?
1: I think he should just do this right back on stage.
0: Are you watching it?
1: Yeah.
0: Pretty good.
1: It's a hit. And I like it.
0: Even at his elderliness, I mean, he's almost 70 now, he's still doing it. And I think isn't Jerome still with him? Nah, Jerome. And he brings up the mirror and he combs his hair and everything else.
4: I remember
0: he's still with him.
4: I remember my brother and I, when we were in Vegas for my sister's wedding, my brother literally ran into Jerome and like spilled, and Jerome spilled my brother's drink on him. And they're like, oh, sorry, whatever.
0: Please tell me your brother said, nah, Jerome.
4: No.
0: Please tell me he said that.
4: No, I mean, he was younger, but I mean, he was 5 or 6 years, oh, maybe even 8 years
0: younger than me. Oh, okay, little kid, okay.
4: No, I'm saying 8 years younger than me.
0: Oh, okay, gotcha.
4: So, but he even knew who he was. It was just so funny. And, like, at that time, I had, like, a flip phone, and I took a picture like that, so I don't have the picture anymore, but, like, he was cool. And, like, because I think they were performing in the casino next door. So it just so happened that they were walking around, and I was like, wow, that's crazy. And then another time, when the time was here...
0: What are you following, freaking Morris Day around?
4: No. But there was another time when they were going to be here in San Antonio. This was, gosh, like maybe 2003. And I had an opportunity to go to the concert, but I was doing like other like radio stuff. So I couldn't stay. We just went and put like banners up and stuff. And I was so upset because I was like, man, I really wish that I could, you know, stay and see this concert because I knew it would be fun. But I missed out.
0: I mean, it was a cool dance. It's a cool song. I mean, the whole thing was just cool. Yeah. We all wanted to wear those big sort of, you know, wide shoulder zoot suits and, you know.
4: Right.
1: Yeah, I mean, it was such a vibe.
4: Cool. And I believe Jimmy Jam and Terry Lewis were part of the group. And I mean, those guys later on and went and became big producers for like Janet Jackson and like all her like hits in the 80s, if I remember correctly.
0: I mean, that movie did launch a lot of careers. Was Sheila E. in that?
4: No.
0: I know Apollonia was in that. No. Who was in that? I know Lisa was in the group. There were a couple of women that were in the group.
4: It was Lisa and Wendy.
0: But he ended up moving past them, right? He ended up, like, dropping them later.
4: I mean, he went away from the whole Prince and the Revolution.
0: Right.
4: Then he, like, got, you know, a different band. But, I mean, I am sure you know this, but initially it was supposed to be Vanity that was the
0: Absolutely main, knew that, yes.
4: Yeah, but she was, because she was the one that was actually dating Prince, but I guess they broke up and then... You know, she got out. And then,
0: she had one song because of Prince. She ended up having, like, one song.
4: Yeah, Nasty Girl.
0: Yeah.
4: Yeah.
0: Sam, it's a whole thing. You got to go and watch that movie. Yeah. I think you would really enjoy that movie.
1: I should.
0: But again, I mean, Paula, you agree with me that, I mean, you're almost 70. You get to be part of one of the biggest celebrations we're ever going to have in this country. And you say no, and then you write some snotty thing on there. It's a no for me. After he already said yes. He probably got pressure.
4: Yes, I'm a little disappointed with that. I get that it's a thing if you do anything that's tied to the president, but you have to look bigger picture.
0: But it's not even that. It's the 250th anniversary. It's not of Trump. It's of the country. And, I mean, for all of time, 100 years from now, they're going to say, holy crap, this guy is somebody that I wish I would have heard his music.
4: Hence the name.
0: This could be his legacy.
4: All of time.
0: Wow.
4: Time. I mean,
0: Sam, you got to watch that movie. Add that to the list.
1: Yeah, and I am also disappointed.
0: I mean, without a doubt, I don't dislike Morris Day. I think that song was unbelievable. I thought that his inclusion in the movie was very necessary. He was the rival band. I just think the whole thing made sense. But why do this? Why to take a stand so that a couple of people, you know, give you a like on Instagram is stupid, in my opinion. Stupid. That wasn't even good. Stupid. That was better. Okay, 833-JOE-PAGS, 833-563-7247, joepags.com. 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
0: Hi, great to have you. Reminiscing during the break about the 80s and Purple Rain and so on. I mean, you get an opportunity. Listen, I have said this a million times, and I really mean it, and I think you guys and gals who watch and listen know that I mean this. Had Obama or Biden invited me to the White House while they were president, I would have gone. And it would not have been for a concert. It might have been to do whatever thing they were doing. And I still would have done that because that's the president. That's the White House. But this isn't about Trump, this 250. Now, he is the president right now. And he certainly will be out there and he'll be welcoming the crowd. And I'm sure that he'll make a big whoop-de-do about it. But if you're Morris Day and my daughter, who's the next generation, doesn't really know who you are, didn't know who you were at all till I just made her look you up. Maybe your music now can touch a new generation, two new generations. In fact, the song, you know, Jungle Love is so good. I mean, Sam, did you listen to it at all?
1: Yeah, it was good.
0: So good. And everybody was doing that stupid dance, man. We're all doing that freaking thing.
4: No.
0: Paul, you were doing it.
4: That was for the bird.
0: What was the Jungle Love dance? They had to be doing that too, no?
4: No.
0: They weren't doing the dance at all for Jungle Love? What are you talking about?
4: They may have been dancing, but the actual bird was the one where they're like flapping their wings and throwing out the bird sound and all that.
0: I don't care. I'm doing this to Jungle Love. I just like doing
1: it. Wow. You'll be the only one doing it.
0: I'm doing it. I don't care. Now let's do a segment I like to call How Stupid is Kathy Hochul? I mean, Kathy Hochul is the governor of New York. The headline from Breitbart is New York Governor Kathy Hochul dragged after her attempt to mock Trump's status as a Knicks fan backfires. The next time New York Governor Kathy Hochul attempts to mock President Trump's Knicks fandom, she might want to do her homework on Wednesday today. Reports circulated that President Trump, a lifetime New York Knicks fan, might attend the Knicks if the Knicks make the NBA Finals appearance, actually when they do, because they're in the Finals. Should Trump attend, he would be the first sitting president to attend the NBA Finals. Reporters at Hochul's Wednesday press conference asked the governor for her thoughts on that, and she said, well, they said, what do you see to President Trump saying he's a lifelong Knicks fan, the reporter added, or asked. Hochul said, I'd ask him to name the starting lineup of the 1993 championship team and see how he does. The problem is, they won the championship in 73, not 93, you dumbass. That's your Kathy Hochul, New York. Gotta hit a break here. When we come back, it's going to be Andrew Harding. Great information on Iran. Keep it here.
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3: Partly cloudy and warm with an isolated shower storm possible this evening. Highs today in the low to mid 80s with an east-northeast wind of 5 miles per hour. Tonight clearing and cooler, low down to 51 with a northeast wind of 5 to 10. Thursday will be a bit more refreshing, sunny and pleasant. High temperature about 78 with an east-southeast wind of 5 to 10. For Thursday night, clear and quiet, low at 51 again. Friday, sunny to partly cloudy and warm with a chance of showers in the evening, mainly in the Northwoods. High temperature about 86 degrees. Saturday, mostly sunny, a bit breezy and cooler again, but still warmer than average. High 79. Sunday, mostly sunny and nice to end the weekend. High 81. 81 again on Monday, with a few patchy clouds at times. Tuesday, looking mostly sunny with a high near 82. Wednesday at 84. I'm 9 Storm Track meteorologist Jackson Garlock and AM 550, FM 99.9, WSAU.
0: This past weekend, I wasn't the only one. We were thinking something big is going to happen. The president doesn't go to his son's wedding. He summons J.D. Vance back to the White House. Going to be some big get-together at Camp David that ended up not happening because of weather. Then they ended up doing the cabinet meeting today at the White House. So what is the latest on Iran? I thought you'd see an end, a peace deal, something signed, maybe more offensive moves by this country against that country. But nothing really happened. Let's get with Andrew Harding, policy analyst, national security, and also Indo-Pacific Affairs at Heritage. Good to see you, Andrew. How are you?
5: Doing well, Joe. How are you?
0: I'm doing very well. Hopefully you had a good weekend. So do you agree with me that we were watching something unfold? Something seemed imminent over the weekend, and then nothing happened.
5: Well, I think we certainly saw some signs, but President Trump has been very good at ensuring that Iran cannot predict his immediate next move. We saw that all the way back in February, in which the president was open to diplomacy with Iran. Clearly, Iran thought they could play with fire and mess around with the president. And then, poof, just like that, the Ayatollah was killed in an airstrike, along with almost 50 of his closest advisors. So President Trump has made very clear that while he is pursuing diplomacy, and he's made clear even just a few days ago, that he was willing to restart military strikes here, that he was willing to still see if diplomacy could come through, work with Gulf allies and partners on what a potential diplomatic solution could look like. So I think the president wants to keep Iran guessing. He certainly has us guessing. That's a good thing. We want unpredictability. We don't want the enemy to guess what we're going to do, so that way we can maximize our leverage and get the best possible outcome.
0: Can we talk about the War Powers Act for a second from the 1970s? Almost every president has ignored it. It's not constitutional. I'm not going to pay any attention to it. I guess Congress can somehow try to stop the money that goes into any sort of an offensive war effort. But is there anything to even some of the Republicans in the Senate the other day saying, he's got to come back to us if he wants to start military action again? Does he have to?
5: I think the president has all the options on the table here. Even if, say, the Senate and the House are able to get some resolution over the line, ultimately the president would have to sign it into law. I don't think President Trump has any interest in signing something like this into law. And then he can veto it. In that case, there are not enough votes in either chamber in order to overturn such a veto. So I think what's most important is Congress ought to rally around the president here, ensure that he has the maximum support possible here at home to either pursue a great deal, as he puts it, that actually advances America's interest, or, as he said in today's press conference, he can turn to the man to his left, which is Secretary of War Pete Hegseth, to give him another option to finish the job.
0: Should we take anything Iran says seriously or at face value? Because they're saying things openly that are 180 degrees different than what the president is reporting from the negotiations. So obviously this is posturing. They do that. They want to look strong even if they're not. But should we give any credence to what they say?
5: No, Joe, we shouldn't. This is certainly something that the regime wants to do, which they want to project some type of strength. They want to control the narrative. They're not only doing that externally to other people around the world, not just President Trump, but also they want to look internally. We've seen some indications that they may have reduced some of the internet censorship, the total blackout they've had, but that doesn't mean that people are free. If anything, it just means that the government continues to push down its propaganda, indicate that it's winning the war, it's doing an excellent job taking out the entire U.S. military somehow, but we know the truth, that Iran has been completely decimated militarily, their economy is in free fall, and diplomatically, they've been finally forced to the table by President Trump's peace through strength approach. So I'm trusting the president here. I'm not trusting anything that the Iran regime is saying out of its mouth.
0: From Heritage.org, it is Andrew Harding. I appreciate the time and the knowledge. Where are we hurting them the most? Where is our biggest leverage? You're right. He's doing it on both ends, economically and also militarily. But what has them shaking in their boots more? Because historically, when you show that you are stronger than some saber-rattling regime in the Middle East, they back down. They now know that we are militarily far superior to them. Is that what hurts them most, or is the economic stuff what's going to be their undoing? Because then the people maybe in the country can rise up.
5: It's really a combination of Operation Epic Fury, in which we've seen the degradation of Iran's military, taking out its navy, its air force, its ability to fire off the amount of missiles it may prefer to. We've also been able to see economic fury, in which we've had not only a blockade on Iranian ports, which is costing almost $400 million a day to the regime, but the Iranian regime has done its own goal by censoring and blocking out its access to the internet, which is costing its economy a further anywhere between $40 to $80 million a day. And then with diplomatic fury, I think we cannot start calling it that, in which President Trump is ensuring that Iran has to come to the table with a serious deal, and that, as he's put it, if Iran gives a proposal and he can't get past the first sentence because of how bad it is, well, that ensures Iran has to feel the pressure of really coming with genuine proposals that match President Trump's expectations. So, yes, we've hit them economically. We're hitting them on the military side. We have been since Operation Epic Fury, but combining all this gives the president the best approach through peace through strength and the best way to leverage American strength to potentially get us either a great deal or put America in position to finish off the regime as necessary.
0: It's Andrew Harding, great knowledge. So if we end this and we sign a deal and that theocracy is still in place, the people of that country will think this was not a win for them. When the president first started, he said, the people of Iran will have an opportunity to get their country back, their culture back. It might be the last opportunity they get. Are they going to get that opportunity? Because I don't see it right now. But then again, I'm not in the planning stages. I'm not in the situation room. Is that still the end goal, to squeeze this theocracy out and give the people of Iran a better future or not?
5: I think that would be a great deal for the Iranian people. I think President Trump and Secretary Rubio have made clear, from an American perspective, the primary objective is preventing Iran from getting a nuclear weapon. That is the number one security threat, and that's the political goal that is driving this entire operation. Whether you're looking at it from a military lens, an economic lens, or diplomatically, all of this combined is to ensure that Iran cannot get the ability to develop or acquire or build its own nuclear weapon. Now, in a perfect world, if there's a way for the regime to change in the sense that allows the people of Iran to take control of their own destiny, I think President Trump, and really not only the people of Iran, but the rest of the world, would love to see a better future for the Iranian people in order for them to take control of their own destiny.
0: The Abraham Accords in the first Trump term were massive and major. Then he moved the embassy from Tel Aviv to Jerusalem. He did many, many good things in the Middle East. The president seems to want every other country in the Middle East to sign on to the Abraham Accords to bring what's happening with Iran to some sort of an end. I think that would show, and you can correct me if I'm wrong, that would show a united front. Every country except Iran is on board. Iran would then be separated and neutralized just from their neighbors. Is that likely to happen, that everybody else signs on?
5: I don't know how likely it is that everyone will sign on, but I do think it's in everyone's interest to sign on. I think it would be good. We've seen from the countries that have recognized the Abraham Accords and established diplomatic ties with Israel, we've seen trade every single year since the Abraham Accords went into action here increase with these countries. We've seen military cooperation. In fact, Israel and the UAE have worked closely together since Iran fired missiles at the UAE, which is a demonstration of Israel providing value to these countries that recognize it. So yes, it would be ideal for these countries to join the Abraham Accords for their own national interests, but it is very complicated. It's not something that can be done easily overnight. And if nothing else, Iran firing missiles at the Gulf countries has already put itself in a position of isolation, in which the Gulf countries recognize how threatening Iran is, not only by its words, but its actions.
0: That was so weird that they started bombing their neighbors when they probably could have had them either at least stay neutral or maybe even morally on their side. Now they pushed them away completely. It shows the lack of strategic thinking that this theocracy probably has. Andrew, let me ask you about China. President Trump goes to China. She tries to humiliate him to his face. I had Gordon Chang on, who said she said things like, we're moving past the old guard and the future is this, that, and the other. And the way he was wording it, he was trying to make Trump look bad. Trump didn't take the bait and actually did very well in that meeting with Xi. What I've never really gotten a good answer to is this. Has China been helping Iran since the beginning? It sounded like they were trying to help with positioning of the American assets, but they weren't really doing anything else in the back end. Maybe, just maybe, some promise of weaponry that I don't think ever got there. I think China's on its back heels because of what we're doing, what we did in Venezuela, what we're doing now in Iran. But I know that you also believe that China might be benefiting from us being mired in this situation in the Middle East. Talk to me about the China angle, if you don't mind.
5: Well, you paint an excellent picture in which what China has had to see over the last few months is the removal of Nicolas Maduro from Venezuela. We've seen President Trump use American strength in Iran. And we've seen when it comes to Cuba, now we're actively watching to see what happens there with any change of the regime or how it works in the United States. And finally, we've seen the United States do an excellent job in pushing out Chinese influence in the Panama Canal. So when we're looking at all these choke points and resources and energy, how it's flowing, President Trump and his team are doing an excellent job of putting China in a difficult position. Now, yes, Iran has an interest, or China rather, has an interest in supporting Iran, given that they purchase a lot of Iranian oil, given that it's discounted, they can evade through U.S. sanctions, but also it helps China having a partner in the Middle East that can distract the United States. However, at the same time, China has an interest in seeing the Strait of Hormuz open. They also have an interest in not seeing Iran get a nuclear weapon, as that puts another nuclear power close to Chinese borders. Right. So it is an interesting game here. But at the end of the day, I think it's in China's interest, where interests collide with the United States, to push Iran to a deal to open the strait and prevent it from getting a nuclear weapon. If that can be done, then maybe we align. But just like the Iranians, I wouldn't take the Chinese word, take them at their word. I very much want to see actions be verified.
0: It's Andrew Harding from Heritage. We appreciate the time. Let's talk about what goes on with the Strait of Hormuz, because we're told by the president we have control of it. There's a blockade. I'm guessing a blockade from anybody leaving an Iranian port. They can't continue or also take their engines out like we've done a couple of times now. But the Iranians say the strait is closed. Is it open or closed? I know my gas prices seem to suggest that it's closed, but the president, and I like the president, take him at his word, seems to say it's open because we have control of it. What's the status?
5: Well, I guess in a way, multiple things can be true. On one hand, sure, it may technically be open and that the U.S. military can ensure that there are pathways for vessels to go through. But however, the Iran is going to try to maintain its leverage as much as possible. So the fact that the Iranian regime shows that it's willing to try to deploy mines or it's willing to have missiles in the strait show, and it's going to deter tankers and private sector companies from moving these tankers throughout the strait out of fear of these tankers getting hit or foreign countries seeing their own citizens get targeted in the strait. So the fact that Iran can still try to have a threat and it knows that's its leverage point, it's going to try to hold the strait functionally as closed as possible. But the president is right. The U.S. has the capability to keep it open, but ultimately it's in Iran's best interest to come to the table, work with the president, keep the strait open, and ensure that they no longer threaten the strait and can't impose any types of tolls. So it would be great to see more vessels get through the strait, but that's why it's so important either diplomatically we get the right resolution that opens the strait, or, as the president's made clear, we do have the military capabilities to force it open as need be.
0: Another part that there's some dispute over, and again, I take our word for it over the Iranian word, but it's important to at least examine what they're saying. They say we're not getting the nuclear material. President Trump says we're getting the nuclear material. President Trump calls it dust. I don't know what Iran calls it or not. We know that they've got nuclear material. I've seen some reports that it's 900 pounds worth. It could be a lot more than that. It could be a lot less than that. Do we get the nuclear material if we have a deal? Or can we sign a deal where they get to keep the enriched uranium that they promised they won't use for a nuke?
5: We'll have to see any specific details that come out of a deal, but for all indications, it has seemed that the United States or some type of third party would get the nuclear material. In other words, Iran wouldn't be in possession of it. And that's important. That's what President Trump has made clear is the primary objective of this entire operation, is to not allow Iran to have the necessary tools, the expertise, the equipment, or just the raw materials in order to ensure that it can get a nuclear weapon. So I think the fact that the president's indicating that although we aren't aren't at a deal yet. He's indicated that he's willing to put any strikes on pause for the time being, that we've seen some more substantial progress. There's more of an emphasis on sentences and words rather than just the president getting past the very first sentence of any Iranian counterproposal. Tells me that Iran is finally getting into a position, thanks to the peace through strength approach that President Trump has deployed, towards willing to discuss more on the nuclear question. So we'll see if we get a deal, but I very much expect any deal is going to meet President Trump's expectation of Iran not having the necessary materials to have that nuclear weapon down the road.
0: Heritage.org, policy analyst, national security and Indo-Pacific affairs. It is Andrew Harding. Andrew, I appreciate the time. Let's talk about the money. Iran wants more money to be unfrozen. They claim it's their money. We know that Obama sent $1.7 billion on pallets, literal pallets of cash to Iran. That didn't win us any favor. I don't know why he did that. Then under the Biden administration, it was billions and billions of dollars unfrozen for Iran. Then Iran could sell their oil, and they promised it would be for humanitarian reasons. Then the Ayatollah said, we'll spend it however we want. It doesn't have to be for humanitarian reasons. It's our money. Yesterday, the day before, I caught wind that Iran is saying, any deal that we make, you'll have to unfreeze more billions of our dollars. I don't think the president wants to do that. He certainly has complained, like I complain, about what Obama and what Biden did. Is there a money exchange even at play here?
5: Well, the only type of way it would be some type of money exchanges would be very conditional, and would be based on the fact of Iran following through on any commitments it makes, primarily on the nuclear front. The president said today during his cabinet meeting that there haven't been any immediate discussions of immediate sanction relief or immediate unfreezing of funds, and that's largely because we're not going to, as you mentioned here, make the same mistakes of the past of just giving Iran money and giving it the types of resources it wants in exchange for very little here. What the president is doing is, once again, he knows what Iran wants, and he knows that that economic angle is going to be the key leverage point the United States has. So he's holding out until Iran's going to finally come to the U.S. position of working to ensure it does not get a nuclear weapon, removes any enriched materials, and puts the United States in the national security position it wants to be, if not feeling as though Iran can get that nuclear weapon at this time or it has the necessary resources to get there anytime soon. Only at that point do I think President Trump and the administration start to even consider what economic activities can be done or policy decisions can be made in exchange on a conditional basis of Iran following through. And that's very different than which President Trump is making sure every single thing that's discussed with this deal, again, we'll see what the final details are, is all conditional and can all be reversed if Iran doesn't follow through.
0: Let's finish with this, Andrew, and I appreciate the time and the access. The American public doesn't have much of an appetite to keep paying high prices for gas. That's what they care about first and foremost. We're not in the Middle East, so it's hard to even care that much. If you're not in it like you and I are, we should care. Everybody should care. I get it. But they're worried about the price of goods, and that's not something they want to continue. We shouldn't get anywhere near the midterms when it comes to this conflict resolution. Can you predict what we're going to see? Because it feels like something's imminent, although I can't put my finger on it. What do you think is going to happen here?
5: Well, you're right. It feels as though something's imminent on an almost daily basis here. But you make a very good point that the American people and people around the world are feeling the impacts of gas prices here. So the president and his team know that they want to see an end to this conflict as soon as possible. Where I am, I'm cautiously optimistic that we'll see some type of deal come together, maybe not by the immediate end of the month, but the fact that the president is saying he's held off strikes, he's saying that there's been some legitimate progress. We're not fully there yet, but the fact that he is willing to see diplomacy through and remains patient tells me that he's working with people that he believes can actually control how Iran operates, and he believes that they're getting to a substantial progress in which there might be light at the end of the tunnel. So I wish I had a better sense of the exact day, but the fact that strikes haven't continued yet makes me cautiously optimistic that maybe a deal legitimately can be reached in America's national interest.
0: Always great information. I appreciate your knowledge and your time. It's Andrew Harding, policy analyst, national security and Indo-Pacific affairs. Heritage.org is the website. Put out, you have an X account, Andrew. Put that out there.
5: Not these days, actually. I really just
0: go to Heritage.
5: Follow the news. But you can go to Heritage, make sure, check out any materials working on there. Most recently, a lot of coverage on the U.S.-China summit that recently happened. But like as usual, following all things national security on the Heritage.org website and social media accounts.
0: Good stuff. I appreciate the time, brother. Thank you. That's it for this one. We're back after this on the Joe Pag Show. Stay here.

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14: Great to have you. Thanks. I appreciate you stopping by. There's a lot going on. If you enjoyed that Tucker Carlson opening monologue that I gave you tonight, go and check it out. 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We use that as the resource for the big hot monologues, for the hot interviews, or the long-form stuff, the podcast Unshaken and Unafraid with Joe Pags. That's all over there as well. I know a lot of you don't like YouTube, but I'm telling you, they took the censorship off of it as far as it used to be. 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You know you're on YouTube anyway, just floating around. Why not go and subscribe to at Joe Pags on YouTube? That is Sam. That is Polo. I'm Joe. That's going to do it for tonight. We've got a lot more coming your way tomorrow on a Thursday. Do not touch that dial. Keep it right here.
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17: Against Iran. I'm Sue Guzman, Fox News. And the U.S. official saying the military launched additional self-defense strikes against Tehran, intercepting 4 Iranian attack drones near the Strait of Hormuz and striking a nearby drone control station to prevent a 5th. It comes as peace talks continue. President Trump earlier saying there have been no talks regarding easing sanctions against Tehran.
18: We have control of money that they claim is theirs. We'll keep control of that money. When they behave properly and when they do what's right, we'll let them have their money. But right now, we're not doing that. And it's one thing is not contingent on the other.
17: Kuwait, meanwhile, says it is facing a missile and drone attack as the shaky ceasefire in the Iran conflict was again challenged. Kuwait's military making the announcement without providing further details on what had been targeted. Kuwait has repeatedly come under fire from Iran and Iranian-backed Shiite militias in Iraq during the conflict. 2 people now dead in the chemical tank explosion in Washington State.
19: Longview Fire Department Battalion Chief Matt Amos said Wednesday began recovery efforts in the deadly accident at Nippon Dynawave Packaging. He said those who are missing, once they're found,
20: they'll undergo decontamination before being transported to the Calhoun County Coroner's Office for identification.
19: That is where families will be notified. County Fire Chief Scott Goldstein said even though it's believed hundreds of thousands of gallons of chemicals left the imploded tank,
21: there is no air or community-based risk. And I said earlier, there is no risk to the Longview City water supply.
19: The specific cause is still not known. Gurnall Scott, Fox News.
17: And U.S. officials telling Fox News investigators are asking the Bahamas for permission to send dive teams to new areas of the sea to search for Lynette Hooker's body, who went missing while she and her husband were on a boat. 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
17: Alabama is taking its case over congressional redistricting to the Supreme Court.
4: Alabama officials are now asking the U.S. Supreme Court to issue a stay of the federal appeals panel block of a Republican-friendly congressional districts map. That map was first crafted by Alabama lawmakers in 2023, who now want to use it in light of the recent Supreme Court ruling against altering how the Voting Rights Act treats the use of race in crafting electoral district maps. Alabama is hoping for a ruling by June 1st. The state is just one embroiled in court battles over partisan redistricting, as both the GOP and Democrats are attempting to maximize

0: bill that would ban ICE from conducting civil immigration enforcement within 1 mile of FIFA matches or festivities. In a statement, she says, quote, "When I recently asked the head of ICE directly for a simple assurance that they would stay away from the games, he refused. That is unacceptable, so my legislation draws a firm line on the pitch. No ICE raids."
1: President Trump has said the National Guard will stay in Washington. The attorneys general in New York and New Jersey launching an investigation into ticket pricing. And actor Matthew Perry's personal assistant has been sentenced to more than 3 years now for his role in the ketamine drug death of the Friends star. I'm Sue Guzman. This is Fox News.
2: Partly cloudy and warm with an isolated shower storm possible this evening. Highs today in the low to mid 80s with an east-northeast wind of 5 miles per hour. Tonight clearing and cooler, low down to 51 with a northeast wind of 5 to 10. Thursday will be a bit more refreshing, sunny and pleasant. High temperature about 78 with an east-southeast wind of 5 to 10. For Thursday night, clear and quiet, low at 51 again. Friday, sunny to partly cloudy and warm with a chance of showers in the evening, mainly in the Northwoods. High temperature about 86 degrees. Saturday, mostly sunny, a bit breezy and cooler again, but still warmer than average. High 79. Sunday, mostly sunny and nice to end the weekend. High 81. 81 again on Monday with a few patchy clouds at times. Tuesday, looking mostly sunny with a high near 82. Wednesday at 84. I'm 9 Storm Track meteorologist Jackson Garlock and AM 550, FM 99.9, WSAU.
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0: Welcome back, George Norrie, along with Andrew Collins. Andrew, you talked earlier about the Vimanas, the flying machines of the past. What do you think they were?
1: Well, until we actually find evidence of them, it's very, very difficult to determine, you know, exactly what they were, how they were powered, whether they even existed. But they are certainly mentioned in the ancient texts, you know, the ancient Vedic texts. And unless we assume that the Vedic peoples made the whole thing up, then they must be out there. So we can only hope that during an archaeological excavation at some point in the future, we're going to find evidence of them.
0: Might they have been UFOs?
1: It's possible, yeah. I mean, that's a good idea because obviously what we know as UFOs today have obviously been around for thousands of years, if not since the beginning of humanity. So the ancient Vedic peoples would have seen them in the skies. They may well have seen them at close quarters. So this would have influenced them in their relationship with the gods themselves, because it's very possible that the way that the entities, the occupants, you know, the aliens, if you like, of these particular craft would have appeared to them would have been as their gods. And I say that because there's unquestionably a relationship between the human mind and the UFO phenomena. The phenomena seems to mould into whatever we want it to be. I mean, obviously in the past we saw, you know, the aliens as angels. Some people would have seen them as demons. Obviously in medieval Europe they were seen as fairies and goblins and elves. And then obviously in more recent times, since 1947, we see them as the, you know, the pilots, if you like, of nuts and bolts spacecraft. In many ways, this is something that continually updates, and many UFO researchers and writers of the past recognize this. People like Jack Vallee, and John Keel, and others, Michael Persinger, all realized that the phenomena itself seems to be able to mould itself into whatever we want to see. And I think that this is very crucial, particularly if we start looking back thousands of years and try and understand how the ancients would have perceived this. So if we're looking at, let's say, the ancient Vedic peoples of the Indian subcontinent, yeah, absolutely. You know, they would have seen that the occupants as their gods, you know, Brahma or Vishnu or Krishna or whatever.
0: Let's go to the phones. Let's start with Mike in Fairbanks, Alaska, to get us started. Hey, Michael, go ahead.
2: Well, good morning, Mr. Norrie and Mr. Collins. Great show, Andrew. Also, hello to Corny, John, and Bob. All a good sort in Cajun speak. You guys, I think that the Gaza Plateau is what's left of the Tower of Babel. I've been researching hard on this, and Atlantis too. I think Atlantis was at a total different time, because Solomon should have taken care of the giants. He should have helped eliminate the Nephilim, but he didn't do that. So I think possibly Atlantis was after the Tower of Babel. And according to some preachers and some biblical scholars, there were two floods. The second flood was a minor flood because God promised not to destroy the world. Now, this is what I think. I think the Tower of Babel, this is how big it was. It took hundreds of years to build this thing. It took Nimrod 3 days to walk the circumference at the top. Now, for a giant to take 3 days to walk the circumference, you guys, can you imagine the diameter of this thing at the very top? And there were also structures along the perimeter. And this thing was so tall that it took 1 year to get the mortar and bricks up, the powder. And if a mortar man fell, the other climbers ignored him. They did not want to see the fate. And when God sent the angels down to baffle them, Nimrod got so mad, he was literally throwing his workers and other giants off the tower. That's how mad he got. But he shot that arrow up. It says he shot the arrow up into the heavens. And this is what I believe. The heaven was the firmament It was low enough. It says in the Bible that God created heavens, the firmaments. And I think this firmament, before the, I think this happened, the Tower of Babel happened before the flood. They do not know exactly the date of construction, but they're trying to say it was 100 to 300 years after the flood, and Noah was still alive because Noah lived to be almost 1,000. But I think the Tower of Babel was built before, and it made God so mad when Nimrod tried to kill the angels that God sent the arrows back down with blood on them. And it made him so mad, he sent the angels down to destroy the Tower of Babel. He took the bottom third. He opened up. He cut the bottom third off of it. He opened up the earth and swallowed it.
0: Let's get Andrew's take on that. Andrew, what do you think?
1: Well, some interesting, facts there. Let's look at the Bible to start with. The earliest, and we have to assume this, the earliest account of the Tower of Babel and Nimrod and the stories that you're talking about, probably only date to about 600 BC, the time of the Second Temple, in what is today Palestine and Israel. These stories are thousands of years after any of the events that are said to have taken place in the book of Genesis, which is where they're contained. There are obviously various other apocryphal works that add to these stories and elaborate on them, and that's obviously where a lot of the information which the gentleman has actually referred to come from, not from the Bible itself. Where was the Tower of Babel? Well, officially, it was in Babylon. Of course, that's what's always been assumed in what is today Lower Iraq. But I think that it's correct to say that there was probably a much more earlier form of the Tower of Babel. And the question is, where was that? Well, you have to look at where the people of the Bible actually came from. And they originally came from southeastern Turkey, in what is today the area where you have places like Göbekli Tepe and Karahan Tepe, Seyburj, this incredibly high culture, this first civilization. And they were focused around the city of Shamlurfa, or ancient Urfa, or Edessa as it was known in the Bible. And there you have this huge hill, basically, that's the central focus. And you had structures around it that were 11,000 years old. And I think that there's a strong possibility that the original Tower of Babel was the so-called citadel of Shamlurfa, and that places like Göbekli Tepe, Karahan were focused around this, and that the memory of this was brought by the descendants of these people down into Iraq. And of course, these people would eventually create the Sumerian, the Akkadian, the Babylonian, and the Assyrian civilizations in what is today Iraq. So, that's that. Now, the giants is an interesting thing. Now, Nimrod himself was said to be a giant. Nimrod was said to have lived at Shamlurfa. He was the one that, according to legend, built the citadel, built the castle on the top of this huge, great hill. And it is big. It is huge. Now, obviously, it's not as big as what these, legendary stories suggest. However, it clearly is associated with him. And all of the stories of the Bible, including those of the giants, who were known as the Nephilim, were all played out in southeastern Turkey and not in what is modern-day Palestine and Israel. And all of those stories were played out right the way down to the time of Abraham, because it said that Abraham was born in Ur of the Chaldees, an ancient city which can be associated with modern day Shamlurfa, and it was said that he went from there to Haran, which is about 45 minutes journey in a vehicle today, and from there he went down into the promised land that God had said, look, this is where your descendants will rise up and prosper and own that land. And that's when those stories were transferred into the area of what we'd call Jerusalem and whatever. But they all came from southeastern Turkey or eastern Turkey. This is where you have the Garden of Eden. This is where you have Mount Ararat, you know, where the Ark of Noah was said to have landed. This is where these giants existed, these giants known as the Nephilim, and their parents, the Watchers. So, you know, all of this is probably based on some kind of historical events, but many, many thousands of years before the Bible was actually written.
0: Let's go to Taylor in Burlington, Iowa, east of the Rockies. Hello, Taylor.
3: Good day, George. Good day, Andrew. Nice UK, huh?
1: Yep. It's a beautiful day here.
3: Okay. I want to know from you, Andrew, why did you get into the Atlantis, and why did you want to write your book? And I'll listen to your response on the air. Thank you.
1: Yeah, it's an interesting story, and I have to be totally honest and say that the publishers really came to me with the idea of a book on Atlantis. And at first, as I mentioned earlier, I assumed, due to some popular theories at the time, that it could be Antarctica. There'd been a book written by two researchers named Rose and Rand Flamath that had argued for Atlantis being Antarctica, and Graham Hancock had followed this up in his book Fingerprints of the Gods. So I was going to, you know, just elaborate on that, basically. But the more I looked into it, the more I realised that it was not Antarctica whatsoever, that it was much more likely to be in the area of the Caribbean and the Bahamas, with the flagship of Atlantis being Cuba itself. And the question then comes is that why have not more people realised that Cuba was so important? And I think a lot of it is to do with geopolitics, because, you know, certainly through until the end of the 19th century, Cuba was still the dominion of the Spanish crown. And unfortunately, by this time, the Spanish were not liked. Their presence in the Americas was just, you know, not liked. So it was almost like Cuba was being overlooked. And then, of course, eventually, at the beginning of the 1960s, it becomes a communist country under Fidel Castro. So it's somewhere that people don't want to think about as almost like this paradise of the past. But let's hope that the geopolitics do change, you know, within the next few years, the next few decades, that will allow us to better explore Cuba, because I know various researchers that just are dying to get in there and investigate various anomalies that have been discovered in the waters off the coast of Cuba, not just the city that I already talked about that was discovered in the year 2000, but others that have been pointed out to me by various, you know, colleagues. And I think that, you know, we need to fully explore Cuba, because I think that this holds important clues to our understanding of Atlantis.
0: What fascinates you the most about these ancient mystery sites, Andrew?
1: I think for me it's about whether there may have been some kind of outside influence in human development and evolution. I mean, this goes back to my interest in UFOs, you know, as far back as the 1970s. And that, you know, were we influenced in any way? Was Eric von Däniken correct? You know, that was God an astronaut? That whole concept of ancient aliens. You know, of course, I take part in the show Ancient Aliens. And I think it's a fascinating subject. And I want to believe that humanity has been helped to create these monuments. But as I mentioned earlier, I think that most of it is going to take place through the mind, through some kind of quantum entanglement with much higher intelligences, far more advanced than ourselves, that communicate instantaneously over very vast distances. You know, in other words, literally from star system to star system.
0: The late Zechariah Sitchin claims that the Anunnaki came here and seeded us and created us. What do you think of that?
1: I'm not a big fan, I'll be honest, George. I mean, obviously what he said was that, you know, aliens came down about 250,000 years ago, and, you know, literally created humanity to work in mines, for gold, gold that was then taken off planet back to their home, planet of Nibiru, and that the Anunnaki were quite literally therefore space aliens. Well, that's not what the ancient texts say. The ancient texts say that the Anunnaki, or to give them their original name, the Anuna, were quite literally of the sky, people of the sky. Now, that could suggest aliens, but to me, it suggests that these people had knowledge of the sky. In other words, that they were, you know, astronomer priests, they were shamans with knowledge of the constellations, the Milky Way, you know, and possibly, you know, celestial beings that they would communicate with in deep trance states. I mean, to me, that's what the Anunnaki are. I mean, it was said, for instance, the Anunnaki lived on a mountain called Karsag, on a mound called the Duku. And this can be firmly associated not with South Africa, which is what Zachariah Sitchin said, but with Eastern Turkey.
0: Fascinating. It really is, though, isn't it?
1: Oh, absolutely.
0: What keeps driving you, Andrew?
1: I think what keeps driving me is all these new discoveries. You know, I mean, obviously we got places like Göbekli Tepe and Karahan Tepe, which are being excavated all the time. There's new sites that are opening up, like Seyburj, which is just to the west of Schanlerfer, which we've just been talking about. You've got all these incredible discoveries that are now being announced on the Giza Plateau. And, you know, I've got my time filled with not only talking about these, but trying to write books about them as well.
0: Speaking of books, where do we get yours?
1: Well, the latest book is Beneath the Pyramids, which is essentially everything that you ever wanted to know about what exists, not just above the ground at Giza, but what is below, going all the way back to the ancient Egyptians, what they said exists beneath the plateau, coming forward, what the Romans said, what the Arab writers said, you know, coming all the way through to what psychics like Edgar Cayce said exists beneath the plateau. So that's your go-to book, I'd say. It's called Beneath the Pyramids.
0: We're going to come back in just a moment with Andrew Collins and take final calls. His website is his name, linked up at coasttocoastam.com.
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4: 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I earned a title and discovered my purpose. I found belonging, an unbreakable bond with my fellow Marines. We fought to overcome adversity together in defense of our nation and its people. I've lived a full life, rich with meaning. And even though I no longer wear the uniform, I am still a Marine. My service has come full circle. I will always look after those around me. I will always uplift and support my country and my community. Because that is the promise I made. That is what it means to be a Marine. Semper Fidelis. Always faithful. Always Marine.
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7: Partly cloudy and warm with an isolated shower storm possible this evening. Highs today in the low to mid 80s with an east-northeast wind of 5 miles per hour. Tonight clearing and cooler, low down to 51 with a northeast wind of 5 to 10. Thursday will be a bit more refreshing, sunny and pleasant. High temperature about 78 with an east-southeast wind of 5 to 10. For Thursday night, clear and quiet, low at 51 again. Friday, sunny to partly cloudy and warm with a chance of showers in the evening, mainly in the Northwoods. High temperature about 86 degrees. Saturday, mostly sunny, a bit breezy and cooler again, but still warmer than average. High 79. Sunday, mostly sunny and nice to end the weekend. High 81. 81 again on Monday with a few patchy clouds at times. Tuesday, looking mostly sunny with a high near 82. Wednesday at 84. I'm 9 Storm Track meteorologist Jackson Garlock and AM 550, FM 99.9, WSAU.

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1: On our next Coast to Coast program, Richard Dolan joins us to talk about submersible UFOs, and then Michael Tellinger pops in to tell us about the Anunnaki. How about that on Coast to Coast? We'll be back in a moment with Andrew Collins and take final calls with him as well. Beyond Belief, that's our television show, and you can watch all the episodes by going to that website, beyondbelief.com.
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0: And welcome back, George Norrie, along with Andrew Collins. Andrew, how do you think they move those tons of stone in Giza?
1: Well, no one knows, to be honest. There is obviously conventional ways of moving them, I'm sure, but the ancient accounts also talk about them being able to tap them and using like magical formulas to actually get them to rise up into the air and move along as if gravity is not affecting them in any way. I mean, this is an account that's found in an Arab chronicle, which I cite in my book, Gods of Eden, because there are many accounts from around the world that talk about very similar ways of being able to float these ancient blocks from place to place. I mean, it's found in Mexico, it's there in South America, it's there in the Levant, it's there in Tibet. In fact, in Tibet, there are various accounts of people being able to move blocks and literally raise them up into the air by using these incredible long horns known as luas, and doing them almost like a symphony, and being able to move them up into the air so that they become weightless. So that has to be a possibility.
0: Back to the calls. Let's go to Mark in Roseville, California, west of the Rockies. Mark, go ahead.
2: Oh, yeah. George and Mr. Collins. Yeah, I have a question for you. In Revelation 2:12, it says here, I know where Satan's throne is and where Satan dwells. It was written by Jesus in a letter. And they have Satan's throne in the Berlin Museum. They built a building over it. What do you know about that? And what do you know about Cygnus X1, X3, HDE 226868, the Neb?
1: Well, okay, well, one thing I know all about, one thing I know nothing about. I don't know anything about Satan's throne, so I will obviously look that up. But the whole connection with Cygnus is actually really, really important, because this is a constellation of the night sky, generally represented by a bird. In Europe, it's a swan, sometimes a goose. In North America, it's generally the turkey vulture. It can be the goose as well there. And in the area of places like Göbekli Tepe, it was represented by a vulture. And all of these birds, plus many others around the world that are connected with Cygnus, are soul birds. They are birds that quite literally can carry the soul from the physical world at the point of death, obviously, of an individual, into the afterlife. And this becomes really, really important at Giza, because although we have the more familiar idea that the three Giza pyramids represent the three stars of Orion, there is a lesser known theory, which myself and my good friend and colleague, the engineer Rodney Hale, came up with in the year 2005, that those three pyramids better reflect the astronomical positions of the three wing stars of Cygnus. Now, why would Cygnus be important at Giza? Well, the fact is that in ancient Egypt, those stars represented the womb of the sky goddess Nuit. She was the Milky Way, and the area of her womb was the constellation of Cygnus. And according to the pyramid texts, it's within her womb that the pharaoh receives rebirth into the afterlife. And the interiors of a pyramid, particularly the sarcophagus chamber, the sarcophagus, and even the coffin itself, actually represent the womb of Nuit. So there's every reason for a context of why Cygnus would have been important. But there is one important star of Cygnus that's not represented by those three pyramids, and that is the bright star Deneb. Now, this threw me to start with, because I couldn't see an obvious monument connected with it. And I asked somebody at the time, I said, you know, what do you think? And they said, well, that's good, isn't it? And I said, what do you mean? They said, well, quite clearly, it's underneath the plateau. In other words, Deneb could actually mark the entrance into the secret chambers, the Hall of Records, whatever you want to call it, existing beneath the plateau. And that made me look into the area where the Deneb spots, as we called it, could be found on the plateau. And sure enough, that's when we discovered the Tomb of the Birds. The Tomb of the Birds was this absolutely, completely unknown tomb, I mean, hardly ever mentioned at all, that is the entrance into the cave underworld. So if we had not have discovered this ground sky overlay between the three pyramids and the Cygnus constellation, we probably would never have discovered the entrance into Giza's cave underworld. And of course, there are some really interesting stars and stellar objects in Cygnus, including one called Cygnus X3, where there's also Cygnus X1. Both of them are candidates for black holes, but Cygnus X3 is incredible because it's one of the only objects in the sky that's known to send cosmic rays directly to the Earth. They were discovered in the 1960s and 70s. They were called Cygnets, and they are a type of very, very high energy cosmic ray that can not only reach the Earth directly, but penetrate the ground for anything up to 200 to 300 yards. And in other words, if you've got caves beneath the Earth, they would penetrate into them and they would affect whatever was going on inside those caves. So if you've got humans inside them, people could probably actually see those cosmic rays as they passed through the nervous system, sorry, the optical eye system, as flashes of light, which would basically make them almost see the light and trigger, you know, illumination experiences. And I think that this is one of the reasons why Cygnus became so important, because it represented the point of creation in the sky. And that's exactly what we find in various different mythologies around the world, that the stars of Cygnus, in the form of some kind of swan or goose, represent the point of first creation in the sky.
0: Let's go to our international line. Don is with us in Alberta, Canada. Hello, Donald.
3: Hi, George. Hi, Andrew.
1: Hi there.
3: Just a few comments, then I'll get to my question. So Germany had back-engineered anti-gravity by the, like, they started, they almost had it done by, like, the 30s. But they had perfected it more by the time they got to about around 1940. I had people that actually witnessed the development of it that I used to know. One guy actually wrote a book, but it was in German and I couldn't read it. I wish now I would have took pictures of a copy of it. But they got the information from the Sanskrit text. That's where they just back engineered. Same thing with the atomic bomb. They back engineered it from the Sanskrit text, because 3,600, 3,800 years ago, India, China were so advanced, they had bases on the moon, they had ships that would float like we have the other types of ships that go around, but theirs would float in the air. But getting back to the pyramid stuff, so actually you should hook up with Michael Bellinger, he'll be on tomorrow night. But putting, because he talks about them using cones and having frequency generators to move stuff around. And Atlantis sank, I think, well, we don't completely understand the technology, but I used to know a guy, he had crystals, and they used to put information in crystals, but they were trying to use too much energy in crystals, which destabilized the planet, or their continent, well, the planet too. And that's why you've got those pyramids you're talking about 80 miles off the coast of Cuba that are, I think there's 13 of them intact, 5 miles down. But what, I guess part of my question is why can't we use LIDAR to find this stuff now? Because, like, you got to remember, it's sitting in the bottom of the ocean. It's going to be covered with mud for a while. So if you use LIDAR, you could instantly see it. Like, they recently found a city in Greenland, and it's 4,500 years old. But they found it just by using a drone with LIDAR, and the Inuit people there, they said, yeah, well, we've known about that forever, because they have an oral history that goes back quite a ways. So we can't discard the oral history, but what I'm curious about is the pyramids, like, because we have one in Alaska, and there was another gentleman, I was studying his stuff online, I wish I would have saved it all. He shows that all the pyramids are in 30-degree angles from each other. Like, he shows that, like, for example...
0: It's a lot to cover, Don. We're running out of time. You want to react to some of that, Andrew?
1: Yeah, well, let's start at the end, really. You know, the idea that the pyramids and obviously other monuments around the world are equally spaced and part of a huge earth grid is something that obviously my colleagues, you know, such as Hugh Newman, Graham Hancock, Rosenrand Flemath, have also looked at. And there's something to this. I think that, you know, all of these ancient monuments that are probably built across thousands of years, you know, they're not all built at the same time, seem to conform to a huge grid. And of course, the question then becomes, how is that possible? And I think a lot of it is to do with the geomagnetic forces of the Earth. You know, we are naturally drawn to places where those forces are the strongest. And this has been going on, I think, for tens of thousands of years, certainly since, you know, the beginning of the Neolithic period, about, you know, 4000 BC in Western Europe, that what we do is that we have dreams, we have visions, we have feelings to actually create monuments at certain places. And when we actually look at where we put them, it forms part of a huge earth grid. And that earth grid is real. There's no question about that. So, you know, beyond that, obviously, the technologies is something that we are trying to understand today. As science advances, we can better understand what the ancient texts tell us and show us that they are real, particularly when it comes to Vedic texts like the Mahabharata. And, yeah, you're absolutely correct that, obviously, in the 20th century, you know, various different countries, you know, looked at those texts and said, can we replicate that technology? And by doing so, it validates what's in those texts.
0: Let's go to Aaron in Fountain Valley, California. Aaron, go ahead.
4: Hey, George, I hope you guys have a fun and safe weekend. And I wanted to say first, Andrew Collins, are you an AI? Because that would make a lot of sense of all your knowledge. And also, how can we get the Hall of Record? Because I don't care if you get arrested, we need that Hall of Records. Edgar Cayce said that it would be found. Maybe you'll be the one. I'd gladly share a jail cell with you, Andrew, if it came to it. Thank you.
1: Okay, right. Well, yeah, that's a great question. I mean, it was the inspiration from Edgar Cayce and his life readings relating to the Hall of Records that really spurred me on to find Giza's Cave Underworld in 2008. I mean, up to that point, nobody knew it existed. It had been mentioned in ancient accounts. We found one reference to people going inside it from just after the year 1800, and we knew it was there. We knew it was somewhere in the area of the northwestern corner, very close to this Deneb spot, as we called it, in the Cygnus Giza alignment. And I first went to the Tomb of the Birds in 2007 and explored it, but didn't find the entrance then. But further evidence came to light later that year, which made us go back with the full knowledge of the Edgar Cayce Foundation, who partly sponsored the whole expedition. And it was then that we found, finally, the entrance into these caves and explored them for the first time. And as I said, this was a story that became, you know, well famous. It became a viral story. There were hundreds and hundreds of accounts of it on the internet, you know, within just a few days. And of course, our good friend Zahi Hawass denied it all and said that you have found nothing. But then 6 months later, he's being shown on television going into those caves, saying this is the most incredible experience he's ever had at Giza. So there you go.
0: You think Zahi held back, Andrew?
1: No, I don't. I genuinely feel that he just was not interested in what we had to say. I mean, myself and my ex-wife went to see him and sat down, showed him photographs. We gave him a report of how we'd actually got to get into those caves, and he basically just dismissed the lot, and, you know, threw his hands up and says, "You have found nothing. You know, you amateurs can find nothing." But of course, that's just ridiculous.
0: Andrew, thank you, and keep in touch with us. Let us know who, whenever you break a story. Andrew Collins. For Dan Galante, Tom Danheiser, Sue Tricus, Lex Lonehood, Sean Latasore, Alec Fernandez, Stephanie Smith, Tim Banal, George Knapp, and Richard Serrett, I'm George Norrie, somewhere out there on Coast to Coast AM. We'll see you on our next edition. Until then, be safe, everyone.

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6: New defensive strikes. I'm Ted Lindner, Fox News. U.S. forces carrying out those new strikes Wednesday on an Iran military facility after downing Iranian attack drones. The officials saying that they were not authorized to comment publicly, but said U.S. Central Command forces shot down four Iranian one-way attack drones that posed a threat around the Strait of Hormuz. Earlier, President Trump talking about negotiations with Iran.
7: Iran is very much intent. They want very much to make a deal. So far, they haven't gotten there. We're not satisfied with it, but we will be. We will be either that or we'll have to just finish the job.
6: The president insists Iran is negotiating on fumes after the U.S. wiped out their military capabilities during their first operation before the ceasefire. U.S. Central Command say they've executed another strike on a suspected drug boat in the Eastern Pacific. They claim two male narco-terrorists were killed during the operation. No U.S. military forces were harmed. Sources telling Fox the Coast Guard asking Bahamian officials to let a dive team search in new areas for the body of Lynette Hooker. Fox's Jill Nato with more.
8: Investigators have been looking at GPS data from Brian Hooker's phone, in which he was using a marine navigation app. That data's pointed them to new areas of interest that have not been searched as of yet. A source tells Fox U.S. authorities plan to focus on an area of the Bahamas Sea of Abaco with waters reaching 25-foot depths. Brian and Lynette were headed back to their sailboat earlier this year, when he reportedly said Lynette fell off their dinghy. But Lynette's daughter, Brian's stepdaughter, has raised questions about what happened, saying Brian had anger issues and her mother was an excellent swimmer. Jill Nato, Fox News.
6: Brian Hooker was held by Bahamian authorities during the initial search for his wife, but was released without any charges being filed. America's listening to Fox News.
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6: A Michigan boarding school where Jeffrey Epstein was accused of meeting at least two of his victims, making a major decision. Fox's Carmen Roberts with more.
16: This is not the first step Interlochen Center for the Arts has taken to distance itself from Jeffrey Epstein, but it may be the most dramatic. The Michigan Summer Arts Camp and Boarding School, where Epstein attended as a teenager in 1967, previously removed his name from the Jeffrey E. Epstein Scholarship Lodge after his 2008 sex conviction, renaming it the Green Lake Lodge. Now, the center says his board has approved plans to tear down the building. Prior to 2003, Epstein donated more than $400,000 to the school, including half of that to build the lodge. Carmen Roberts, Fox News.
6: The efforts to contain the growing Ebola outbreak in Central Africa picking up the pace. Fox's Greg Palcott with more.
17: World Health Organization staffers are traveling to the eastern region of the Democratic Republic of Congo, hit by the disease. The organization's chief posting the outbreak is outpacing the response. And here is what Secretary of State Rubio said at today's cabinet meeting.
18: The number one priority of our foreign policy is to protect the American people. We cannot and will not allow any cases of Ebola to enter the

0: Bar is stashed at his home. David Rush is charged with criminal theft of public money. I'm Ted Lindner. This is Fox News.
1: Clearing and cooler outside tonight with a low down of 51. Northeast winds 5 to 10 miles per hour. On Thursday, sunny and pleasant, high 78. And east-southeast wind of 5 to 10. For Thursday night, clear and quiet, low 51. Friday, sunny to partly cloudy and warm again with a chance of showers in the evening, mainly in the Northwoods. High temperature Friday up to 86 degrees across central Wisconsin. Saturday, mostly sunny, refreshing with a high near 79, also a bit breezy. Sunday, mostly sunny skies and nice to end the weekend, high 81. On Monday, few patchy clouds at times, high 81 degrees. Tuesday, mostly sunny, high up to 82. And Wednesday, partly cloudy with a chance of rain and thunder, high temperature near 84. The entirety of the upcoming forecast is well above average. I'm 9 Storm Track meteorologist Jackson Garlock on AM 550, FM 99.9, WSAU.

0: from the City of Angels near the Pacific Ocean. Good morning, good evening, wherever you may be across the nation, around the world. I'm George Norrie. This is Coast to Coast AM. Later tonight, ancient ruins. Here's what's happening. The U.S. military carried out new strikes in Iran, targeting the site that posed a threat to U.S. forces and commercial traffic. Separately, Iran's semi-official news agency reported three explosions were heard near the Bandar Abbas strategic port. Earlier, President Donald Trump said he will not be rushed into a deal, warning that Iran's efforts to outlast him won't work because he doesn't care about the midterm. Meanwhile, President Trump said that Iran is negotiating on fumes, accusing Iran of abusing its long-running strategy of delayed tactics to outwait him on denuclearization. With more, here's Tom Danheiser.
1: Well, George, U.S. President Donald Trump is not satisfied with Iran's negotiating posture, saying that no country would be allowed to control the Strait of Hormuz and warning that the U.S. forces are prepared to respond to any side attempts to dominate the critical international waterway. Secretary of State Marco Rubio has said diplomacy remains possible, but Tehran continues to signal distrust as a key issue. Meanwhile, U.S. officials on Wednesday said American forces launched an additional self-defense strikes against Tehran, intercepting four Iranian striking drones near the Strait of Hormuz and striking a nearby drone control station to prevent a fifth launch. Lebanese officials said Israeli strikes killed more than 30 people on Tuesday as Israel stepped up attacks on Hezbollah. Israel also called for evacuations in and around Tyre before launching strikes there on Wednesday. And oil prices jumped about 2% early Thursday after Reuters reported fresh U.S. strikes overnight on an Iranian military site, escalating tensions even as Washington and Tehran negotiate to end their three-month conflict. Brent crude futures rose $1.90 to $96.19 a barrel. George?
0: Thank you, Tom. And does it appear it'll ever end? Let's check in with Howard Bloom. Howard, what are your thoughts on all this?
2: Well, our president believes we've won the Iran war. He might be surprised to discover that Iran believes he's lost. Yes, Iran thinks it has won. Here's what one of Iran's mouthpieces, Press TV, said on Monday. Quote, the American side now confronts an inescapable choice. Either cease hostilities and accept Iran's terms or brace for the complete collapse of negotiations that would plunge the region into an even more catastrophic conflagration. But Press TV cautions, make no mistake. This is no negotiation between equals seeking middle ground. It is a confrontation between a victorious power that has shattered the will of a material superior enemy and a defeated superpower desperately scrambling for an exit. Yes, a major Iranian international news outlet.

0: says the Iran war is a confrontation between a victorious power that has shattered the will of a material superior enemy and a defeated superpower. Who is the so-called defeated superpower? The USA. And who is the victorious power? Iran. Says an Iranian military high official, Ali Naderi, Iran has accomplished something monumental. In Naderi's words on Iranian television today, he says that Iran has forced a global superpower to retreat. What's more, says Naderi, if America starts the war up again, it will be met by a response, quote, unlike anything seen before. Iran has set out red lines, four of them, absolute lines the USA must not cross. Those red lines, says the chairman of the Iranian Parliament's National Security Foreign Policy Committee, are Iran's right to enrich uranium, retaining the enriched materials, exercising control over the strategic Strait of Hormuz, and demanding removal of the United States' illegal sanctions. For the USA, agreeing to these terms would be total surrender. The Iranians warn that if the war resumes, it will be extended beyond the region and that devastating blows will be delivered from places the enemy cannot imagine. In other words, we may see events like 9/11 in our very own backyards. We are men of war, explains Iran's military, the IRGC, and you will see our power on the battlefield, not on hollow statements or social media pages. What's more, adds the Iranian military's Ali Naderi, Iran's missile and drone production lines are now operating at higher capacity than before. The Iranian public backs up these government statements. One viewer of Iran's press TV begs in a comments section to please return all of the Western economic centers, data centers, ports, airports, military bases, and manufacturing facilities in the Middle East and East Asia into a black dust. The comment writer calls, quote, Trump and his regime's genocidal terrorists. This commentator also predicts that Trump will be blamed for the start of World War III and the end of civilization. Another commenter calls for one last war against these subhumans. The subhumans he's railing against are Westerners, like you and me. He adds that permanent peace must be established. Alas, in militant Islam, the only real peace will come when Islamic government is in power from one end of the earth to the other. Meanwhile, Iran's new supreme leader, Ayatollah Mojtaba Khamenei, has called for all Iran's neighbors to get rid of American military bases or to be attacked as accomplices of the enemy, accomplices of the great Satan, America. Most important, Iran is shooting for great power status like the magnificent stature it achieved 2,500 years ago in its heyday when it was called the Persian Empire. That's why Iranian ministry spokesman Esmail Baghaei, in a post on X 3 days ago, shared a historical image of a Sasanian ancient Iranian relief showing a Roman emperor submitting, bowing down to a Persian king. He commented that Rome once saw itself as the undisputed center of the world, but the Iranians shattered that illusion. That is a sort of humbling of a global superpower that Iran believes it is achieving today.
1: Thank you, Howard. Let's hope the negotiations continue. My gosh. Most Americans just loathe this economy. A closely watched measurement of U.S. consumer sentiment fell to a fresh all-time low in May, according to the University of Michigan poll. The May Consumer Sentiment Index dropped for the third consecutive month. Investment analyst Mish Hedlock with us here. Mish, do you agree with that?
2: George, there's not just one survey that shows that, but there's a second survey that shows the same thing. First, the University of Michigan Consumer Sentiment Index dropped to 44.8. It's down the third straight month. It's below the previous top that we hit in the COVID recession, which was June of 2022. Cost of living is a first-order concern. 57% of consumers mentioned that high prices are eroding their personal finances, up from 50% last month. Year ahead, inflation expectations jumped to 4.8%. Meanwhile, the Conference Board, also has its sentiment index. It dipped 0.7 points. Two-thirds of consumers said they were cutting back on spending due to rising prices. And listen to these inflation expectations from the Conference Board. The median inflation index is 5%, and the average is over 6%. We also have a Fed household credit report that just came out, and we have some really sobering numbers here, George. Credit cards are 13.12% delinquent. This is versus the peak in the great financial crisis of 13.74. Student loans are up to 10.3% delinquent versus 11.8% in the great financial crisis. Auto loans are worse than in the great financial crisis, 5.6% delinquent versus 5.27% in the great financial crisis. I guess the silver lining here is mortgages, George, are way down, only 1% delinquent versus 8.89% delinquent in the great financial crisis. However, listen to these numbers here, George. There is now $621 billion in 61-day or delinquent debt. Wow.
1: That's a lot, my friend. Thank you, Mish. The American Cancer Society has updated its guidelines for colorectal cancer screening. The organization released the update in its flagship journal, noting that the new recommendations reaffirm that adults are average risk, should be screened for colorectal cancer at age 45 and continue through 75. In addition to the standard colonoscopy, they also recommend that patients receive a blood-based screening test in a doctor's office designed to detect tumor DNA in the blood. A new national survey found that nearly half of the American adults, 48%, feel their lives are seriously lacking in fun right now. Even more jarring, 12% of them say they can't even remember the last time they had a full free day to enjoy themselves. Do you remember yours? In a moment, Dean Eliotto joins us with his new documentary film, The Experiencers. Full disclosure, next on Coast to Coast AM.
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0: And welcome back to Coast to Coast. George Norrie with you, filmmaker and UFO researcher Dean Alioto back with us, has produced numerous specials for A&E, Bravo, Discovery, as well as consulted on the successful James Fox UFO documentary, The Phenomenon. His latest documentary film is called The Experiencers Full Disclosure, which will have its world premiere at this year's Contact in the Desert event, which I'll be at this weekend. Dean, welcome. How are you?
1: I'm good, George. I'm happy to be back and happy to be seeing you at Contact in the Desert. It doesn't get better than that.
0: A lot of people are going to be out there. I'm looking forward to this. How about you?
1: Yeah, well, I heard that it looks like they're going to have more people than they've ever had before.
0: Good.
1: So, it's going to be gangbusters.
0: What do you think of the recently dumped UFO files?
1: The tranche. well, it's kind of more of the same thing. There's two ways to look at this. One is that you're looking at something that is reminiscent of the 1970s game Pong, where it's a black and white screen and you see like little hash marks going. The other is that the government, and this doesn't just mean, you know, NASA, this is CIA, this is everyone working in concert to present these clips, which is great. I appreciate that. But we're not getting the good stuff. We're getting kind of the Wizard of Oz, the black and white footage at the beginning, but we're not getting the bulk of it. We're not getting the color high def stuff. So I'm really looking forward to Congressman Tim Burchett and Luna and Burleson to dig out all of that from the government, and I think that is coming.
0: You have gone from doing Hollywood movies to documentaries. How did that change happen?
1: It happened because my first film that I made, the McPherson tape, became this kind of cult hit within not just the sci-fi movie fans, but also with the UFO community. And so for the 25th anniversary, I was invited to go back to the International UFO Congress Convention, where it was shown there before without any credits and believed to be real, which caused me to have to go on national TV and debunk my own film. And so when I went to this convention, and this is 2018, and I had never gone to a convention before, I met so many wonderful people, credible people, grounded people, including professors who were willing to munch on this up until then very esoteric topic. And so after spending time with them, I hit on the idea of doing a documentary or a series of documentaries, not from the human's perspective, but as a hypothetical from the alien's perspective. And then, as you know, well, better than anyone, once you go in the UFO rabbit hole, it gets a hold of you and pulls you in. And it did that for the next 8 years. And so this is the third film that I'm releasing. And there's only one more that I'm doing that I'm aware of after this.
0: Our George Knapp calls your documentary very compelling. He loves it.
1: Oh, that's great. That's high praise.
0: Now, the UAP congressional hearings that we had some time ago, did they help contribute to the disclosure of these documents that came out recently?
1: They did. It's what we're not seeing is the day-by-day incremental changes and digging out, excavating is what I like to call it, the excavating of the archives. It's kind of like if I was going to script this, this would be a perfect narrative because you go from these guys talking about what they're seeing, right? And they're seeing stuff that they think would change mankind's opinion on life beyond Earth. And then we get a little sampling of it. So we kind of have these people that are teasing us, our own congressmen on both sides of the aisle, by the way, that are teasing this out. And so I think ultimately there is a pathway to full disclosure, but it has to go through this process, and it is accelerating and continuing to accelerate. And, you know, President Trump said that he may sign an executive order to really expedite things. So, so far, so good.
0: Dean, how important happens to be the testimony of astronauts, past and present, who say that they have seen some things or have heard some things? I remember the late Apollo 14 astronaut Edgar Mitchell told me. He said, "I didn't see anything, George, on the moon, but I'm told we have ETs coming to this planet." How important is that?
1: Well, it's very important. These are the guys that have been out in outer space. And so if they're saying this, then, you know, these are our lookouts, right? In addition to these guys being the forward-facing experiencers, if you will, they also have the overview effect, which is when you're able to look back on Earth and you're able to take it in and how beautiful it is and how alive and vibrant it is and how comparatively small it is. And so they've got a really great perspective for all of this. And so, you know, James Fox, he told me once this story about how he was going to go on Larry King with Buzz Aldrin.
0: Mm-hmm. And I was on that show.
1: Yes, yes, you were. And he had almost got Buzz to do an interview, and I think it was like in Monte Carlo. And he almost had him pinned down last minute. Buzz kind of pulled back and wasn't sure about this. You know, Buzz has been very vocal about getting the missions going to Mars and, sure, and everything. And so it didn't pan out the way that it should have. And so for Fox, he knows that there are other astronauts and have been other astronauts that have seen things pretty clear, actually. And so this has been something that if that were to happen today, I would like to think that, you know, we have the moon mission that's coming up not too long in the future here, that if something happens, we're going to see that. So I think it is critical that these guys who are out there who, you know, are working, again, in concert with being outside of Earth and being out there literally in the playing field, these are the guys I want to hear. If something's happening, I would think that they would see it.
0: I think Buzz was ready to talk to James Fox. But a couple of weeks before that, Bart Sobrell came up to him with the Bible and said, "Swear in the Bible you went to the moon." And that really ticked him off.
1: Yeah, he punched the guy. There's great footage of that. Yeah, Buzz is a badass. And I have his autograph. Actually, my daughter does, because I took her to a book signing thing and just to see this legend. Yeah, that was really funny. That was not... That didn't work out too well for the guy with the Bible.
0: What is he, about 92, something like that, 96?
1: Yeah, yeah. I think around that, and doesn't show any signs of letting up. It's kind of like William Shatner.
0: Well,
1: you know, he's 92 or 3 and just is still rocking it.
0: Now, your documentary, The Experiencers, give us a little overview.
1: Sure. So... initially, I was going to be doing a series of a four-part series, all looking at this from the alien's perspective. And when I started editing this together, I realized I could not shoehorn this in, that this was possibly the biggest project I'd ever been a part of. And primarily that had to do with not only covering some of the classic cases, like Travis Walton and Deb Jordan Cobble, Barney and Betty Hill, and we've got audio that not a lot of people have heard before, and to do that in an original way that keeps the UFO community entertained because they're seeing things they haven't seen. But also, I wanted to bring in new people and to let the public know and our beloved UFO community that this is still going on. And so we have two sisters who are in their 20s that recall sharing the same dreams. Well, that doesn't happen. So I reached out to Yvonne Smith and I said, "Hey, is this normal?" And she said, "Hey, no, it isn't." So we ended up putting them under, and what came out real time that we captured on film was staggering. I kept looking over at the other cameraman and saying, "Is your camera equipment working? Are we getting this?" So it's updating everything you know about alien abductions and presenting a whole new way.
0: We'll talk more about it, Dean, when we come back in a moment. Dean Alioto with us right here on Coast to Coast AM as we talk about The Experiencers, full disclosure.
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10: 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Key reservoirs, remember, they were allowed to dry up. 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
11: Clearing and cooler outside tonight with a low down of 51. Northeast winds 5 to 10 miles per hour. On Thursday, sunny and pleasant, high 78. And east-southeast wind of 5 to 10. For Thursday night, clear and quiet, low 51. Friday, sunny to partly cloudy and warm again with a chance of showers in the evening, mainly in the Northwoods. High temperature Friday up to 86 degrees across central Wisconsin. Saturday, mostly sunny, refreshing with a high near 79, also a bit breezy. Sunday, mostly sunny skies and nice to end the weekend, high 81. On Monday, few patchy clouds at times, high 81 degrees. Tuesday, mostly sunny, high up to 82. And Wednesday, partly cloudy with a chance of rain and thunder, high temperature near 84. The entirety of the upcoming forecast is...

0: them meet together and we would talk about and discuss what they shared, what they experienced. And so what was interesting is that one of the sisters went to one of the dreams that they shared, and the other sister went to the other dream. And without giving too much away, we did not expect what we got. And we also, in order to portray this, I went ahead and I hired hand-drawn animators who recreated everything from these guys' bedrooms to what they saw to the finest detail. And so you're watching it as it plays out, and it's the audience reaction so far. We had just a little test screening for Captain Ron at Contact in the Desert and a few others, and it went pretty well to the point that the experiencers said to me, they feel represented, which was, you know, the highest compliment to the crew and to everyone who worked on the project.
1: Well, your documentaries have that Hollywood flair to it. It's well produced.
0: Thank you. Yeah, that was another thing that I wanted to bring something, because there's been so many great documentaries. The latest one is Luigi Ventinelli's new doc, S4, The Bob Lazar Story, that I want to make sure that if I'm going to work in this space, that I'm going to bring something new to it. And because I'm a feature filmmaker and I've done sci-fi and horror films, I wanted this to have a very thematic look to it. So what you're going to see has more of a movie-esque quality to it. And so that was kind of one of the things that we wanted, a level of quality that we wanted to imbue in the doc.
1: Dean, do you believe that most people believe in the extraterrestrial presence here on Earth?
0: Well, according to the latest polls, 86% believe that there's some form of a government cover-up. More than 60% to 70% believe that we have been visited. And those are pretty serious numbers. Now, that's radically changed since before 2017 when the Tic Tac Nimitz story broke, thanks to Lou Elizondo. So it's a whole different ballgame. I mean, I know this because I remember going to my high school reunion, and I had a couple of my friends say to me, and I'd only done one documentary at the time, and they said, oh, you're that UFO guy. And there was a little curling of, you know, the smirk and the smile. And now they call me and they go, dude, seriously, what's going on?
1: Dude, they call you?
0: Yeah, the dude. Yeah.
1: Of every story you have heard in your career, Dean, which one really, really has got you going?
0: Well, that's a good question, because there's so many fantastic cases.
1: Yeah,
0: I mean, with this film, there's a little bit of paying homage to the history of it. So obviously we're going to start with Barney and Betty Hill. And then from there, we're going to go to the Travis Walton story, which is just, it's like an all-time great story, right?
1: The interrupted
0: two different
1: journey. I love it.
0: Yeah. And Travis Walton seeing two different beings, that was pretty incredible. That was the first time that that had been reported in the public. And then, you know, boy, it's really tough. Terry Lovelace, great, fantastic story that we cover. Same with, you know, Deb Cobble, that Bud Hopkins covered really thoroughly. Man, there's really a lot of great cases. The Berkshire case, that blew me away. That episode on Unsolved Mysteries, if you guys haven't seen that, that is a treat. Where the whole community, there were several people who were taken in one night. Also, Yvonne Smith, she wrote about a case that isn't really discussed that much, which happened in Coronado Island in San Diego, where Clinton, President Bill Clinton, was at a conference in San Diego, and they were all staying at the same hotel, her and a bunch of experiencers and this political event, and all of them were taken one night. So it's, yeah, I mean, that's the thing about this, right, is that it's rife with fantastic cases. And so it's really hard to pick which one, because each of them have a little piece to this puzzle.
1: Back in 1971, as a young cub radio reporter, I had an opportunity to interview Dr. Benjamin Simon, the psychiatrist for Barney and Betty Hill.

0: And I've said this story before, Dean, but I asked him specifically, were they lying to you? What's your gut tell you? And he said, they weren't lying. Under hypnosis, they both said the same story. Whatever happened to them, and I don't know what happened to them, but whatever happened to them, they believe it to be true. And that was a great story and a great testimony. I have his tape somewhere. I can't find it. It was 50 years ago.
1: Oh, my God. Yeah, I would love to hear that because we do cover him in the story. In fact, we intercut Dr. Simon's hypnosis session with Barney and Betty Hill, and we animate it. It is chilling. So you've heard it before, obviously, and to have that be one of your first interviews shows that maybe you were predestined to be doing this.
0: Oh, that was one of the reasons I went into broadcasting. I mean, the Interrupted Journey, the Barney and Betty Hill case, was in 1961. And, right. It was one of the stories when it came out that pushed me into broadcasting. And I never looked back after that. It was a great story.
1: Yeah. Well, thank God.
0: We're going to take calls with Dean Alioto next hour on Coast to Coast. If you have a question about UFOs, UAPs, or you have just a story, share that as well. And the stories keep coming, Dean, don't they?
1: Yeah, every once in a while you'll talk to some of them even experiencers that say, well, there was that whole, and we can talk about this as well, the hybrid program, but I think that that's done and they've moved on and abductions aren't happening as much. And according to Yvonne Smith, and to what we learned in our documentary, it is still going on. So it is still relevant. And the only question, and it's the big question, is when do the experiencers get a seat at the congressional hearings? When are they invited? Because right now, we're only talking about the tail of the elephant and not the elephant in the room.
0: But will we ever find the tail?
1: Yeah, I mean, I think the tail is the evidence. Some of the photographic evidence we've seen, will the government ever come out and say, hey, here's a hubcap off the sports model that that Bob Lazar saw? That would certainly be the tale. But the rest of it, which is where this is all leading to, by the way, is who are these pilots? Why are they coming here? What is their purpose? And that was the main motivator for me to make this documentary.
0: What do you think of Dr. David Jacobs' theory that this is kind of nefarious?
1: Yeah. Okay. That should be part of the conversation. So first of all, no one knows anything. And Travis Walton says that. He gets constantly confronted by people that go, I know it. I know it all. It's the government. It's this or that. And he says, no one knows anything. And that's by design. Jacobs, where he comes at this is looking at it. And it's how I got into it as well. I had that same opinion. However, when I went to my first experiencer support group, after hearing from all the people in the room, and these were people that had done TED Talks on different subjects, not on UFOs, that were lawyers, doctors, accountants, etc., cross-section, including a major in the Army. At the end of the meeting, my first meeting, I had everyone raise their hand who, if they could go back in time and not have this happen, would do that. And I waited about 20, 30 seconds. Not one person out of the 12 to 15 people in the room raised their hand.
0: Not one?
1: And I said, not one. And I said, why is this? And they said, yes, look, it is terrifying. And especially at the beginning. But they feel like for some reason they intuitively know that this is for a better purpose, whether it's to help these beings, these NHIs, or mankind, which I tend to think all the evidence is supporting that it's both. And so they feel like they're being of service and they feel special and chosen in a way. And so I think that, again, all these people were very, very open-minded and some of them artistic as well. I think that there is something bigger going on that mankind has agreed to. I think there might even be a soul contract here. And John Mack, the great, Pulitzer Prize winning mm-hmm. professor, talks about that.
0: God rest his soul, right?
1: Yeah. Yeah.
0: Are other countries reacting to our disclosure of the documents that have been released?
1: That's a great question. Actually, they are. And they're looking to their own government to be inspired, let's say, by what we're doing. And so some countries have already been very open about that. The former minister in Canada has already come out and said this stuff's been going on for a long time. But there hasn't been a collective, you know, where like a UN, where a UN team panel get together and say, all right, can we all show our cards now? Because we're not the only ones.
0: What about Russia? What are they doing?
1: Well, all the information in Russia, the way that, things get released there is kind of, it's not just done secretly. There's always, it seems to be attached to an agenda. And so unless it makes sense, unless there's some angle on it, I think that we're just going to get what we have gotten, which are incidental cases. But there's countries like Australia that are very forthcoming with this information. Japan as well, to a degree. The UK, I mean, God rest Nick Pope's assault. He was very instrumental in doing that. So I would love to see what Putin has, but he's tight-fisted with a lot of things.
0: I think he's tied up so much with this Ukrainian situation, he doesn't know if he's coming or going.
1: Yeah, well, it's funny you mention that because that's been a hotbed for UFO activity, not just for Russia, but for the Ukraine. There have been tons of reports of what's going on as if they are watching this, whatever, you know, these non-human intelligence beings are. But, yeah, I'm sure Putin's hands are full, and the last thing he wants to be thinking about is you know, this.
0: Dean, in spite of things that seem to be happening, do you think we're going to get disclosure?
1: Well, I'm asked that at these conventions and on podcasts, and the challenge you hear me hemming and hawing here, because first we have to define what is disclosure, and everyone has a different definition. When I was at Shag Harbor, the audience, their definition was that we were going to get technology. And someone else is like, we need to understand what's going on with regards to Roswell. You know, did that happen? But no one is coming out and really want to open the wound, let's say, that is abductions. And so how does a government talk about that? And so, you know, there's something that's been kind of going on recently that's been in the experiencers community quite disturbing, which is the demonizing of non-human intelligent, you know, these beings, aliens, for lack of a better word. And when Lou Elizondo was briefing the generals about all of this way back at the beginning, he said there was a chunk of them that would come up and say, hey, you're doing God's work. This is great. And then another chunk that would come up, smaller chunk, and they would say, you know, they're demons, right? And so the thing is, if they're demons, they could have already done any form of damage years ago because they've been coming for decades. And if, as you know, being on Ancient Aliens, they've been around for centuries since the dawn of mankind, it appears. So whatever they're doing, they don't seem to be doing anything in mass that is destructive or demon-esque, if you will.
0: A lot of people seem to disappear off the face of the earth. Is it possible these ETs are taking them?
1: Well, there have been, yeah, those documentaries, what is it, 411?
0: David.
1: It's on the tip of my tongue. The missing, and it's happened in parks, people disappear. This stuff happens all the time. I think that's a combination of a lot of things. I don't think it's attributed to one factor because there have been some serious researchers that have gone into this and journalists that have looked into it. And sometimes there's people that want to disappear.
0: That's right. And that David Politis was our man. Good guy.
1: Thank you.
0: We'll yes. be back with calls next on Coast to Coast AM.
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0: Faith comes from hearing the message, and hearing the message is heard through the word of Christ. Romans 10:17. 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
6: New strikes in Iran. I'm Sue Guzman, Fox News. The United States downing several drones over the Strait of Hormuz, with a fragile ceasefire with Iran now under threat.
7: The U.S. military shooting down four Iranian-based attack drones that posed a threat around the Strait of Hormuz. U.S. forces, by the way, also hitting an Iranian ground control station in Bandar Abbas. U.S. Central Command in a statement said the strikes were, quote, measured, purely defensive, and intended to maintain the ceasefire. Iranian state TV reporting also the details of a draft agreement which included the reopening of the Strait of Hormuz, also the withdrawal of U.S. forces from the region. The White House quickly after that was reported branded the report as complete fabrication.
6: Fox's Ashley Webster. Meanwhile, an Iranian official says Tehran will not back down from its red lines in negotiations with the U.S. Ibrahim Azizi posting on X that includes the country's right to enrich uranium, maintain stockpiles of enriched uranium, and control the Strait of Hormuz. Kuwait says it faced a missile and drone attack on Thursday, the military not providing any further details. President Trump is criticizing anti-ICE protesters at a detention facility in New Jersey.
8: We have guys that have murdered numerous people in there, and these are the people they're trying to protect.
9: President Trump calling out anti-ICE protesters in New Jersey. DHS says the group of mass rioters are breaking the law, blocking federal agents from doing their jobs, attacking agents too, and when ICE calls for backup, no one shows. And in that chaos, Democratic leaders like New York Congressman Dan Goldman and Jerry Nadler. Also, New Jersey Senator Cory Booker, who says he'll block a funding boost for ICE.
6: Fox's Alexis McAdams reporting. 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
6: The Justice Department has reportedly launched a criminal investigation into E. Jean Carroll, the woman who accused President Trump of sexual assault. The New York Times reports the DOJ is investigating whether Carroll committed perjury while speaking at a deposition in her two civil lawsuits against him. Carroll won a $5 million civil judgment against Donald Trump in one case, alleging he sexually abused and defamed her. She also won more than $83 million in a judgment against him in another defamation case. There's been no comment from the Justice Department. Two people are now dead in the chemical tank explosion in Washington State.
17: Longview Fire Department Battalion Chief Matt Amos said Wednesday began recovery efforts in the deadly accident at Nippon Dynawave Packaging. He said those who are missing, once they're found,
18: they'll undergo decontamination before being transported to the Calhoun County Coroner's Office for identification.
17: That is where families will be notified. County Fire Chief Scott Goldstein said even though it's believed hundreds of thousands of gallons of chemicals left the imploded tank,
19: there is no air or community-based risk, and I said earlier there is no risk to the Longview City water supply.
17: The specific cause is still not known. Gernal Scott, Fox News.
6: U.S. military contractors will reportedly need at least 3 years to replenish stockpiles of three key weapons in the Iran conflict. That is according to the Center for Strategic and International Studies. These findings released Wednesday by the Washington think tank, adding to concerns that American forces would have limited firepower in any possible future conflict with China. The weapons concerned about include Tomahawk cruise missiles and Patriot and THAAD interceptors. A former high-ranking CIA official is under arrest after FBI agents find $40 million worth of gold bars stashed in his home. David Rush is charged with criminal theft of public money. I'm Sue Guzman. This is Fox News.
20: Clearing and cooler outside tonight with a low down of 51. Northeast winds 5 to 10 miles per hour. On Thursday, sunny and pleasant, high 78. And east-southeast wind of 5 to 10. For Thursday night, clear and quiet, low 51. Friday, sunny to partly cloudy and warm again with a chance of showers in the evening, mainly in the Northwoods. High temperature Friday up to 86 degrees across central Wisconsin. Saturday, mostly sunny, refreshing with a high near 79, also a bit breezy. Sunday, mostly sunny skies and nice to end the weekend, high 81. On Monday, few patchy clouds at times, high 81 degrees. Tuesday, mostly sunny, high up to 82. And Wednesday, partly cloudy with a chance of rain and thunder, high temperature near 84. The entirety of the upcoming forecast is well above average. I'm 9 Storm Track meteorologist Jackson Garlock on AM 550, FM 99.9, WSAU.
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1: This hour we'll take your calls with Dean Alioto as we talk about Disclosure, his latest documentary that he's unveiling at Contact in the Desert this weekend. 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

0: And welcome back, George Norrie, along with Dean Aliotto. Dean, those people who don't have the opportunity to go to Contact in the Desert, how can they watch your documentary, The Experiencers?
1: That's a good question. Luckily, we have a good answer for that, which is Amazon and Apple TV. It is dropping June 2nd, which is next Tuesday, I believe.
0: That's exciting. What's your next project?
1: The next project I'm doing is, it's the John Mack doc. It is almost completely edited. I've got one more interview to do to insert, a last-minute interview, but everything else is pretty much done. And that, to me, is, you know, it's funny, my favorite movie is Close Encounters of the Third Kind. And Professor, you know, Dr. John Mack is kind of like the Roy Neary character, but it's kind of the thinking man's version of Close Encounters. It's an amazing story, but he, as a man, even separate from the UFO work and abduction work he did, was an incredible figure. So that'll be the next one that'll be coming out. It should be coming out within this year.
0: It wasn't Jacques Vallée kind of depicted by the guy Lacombe?
1: Yes, he was. They had kind of a character similar to him before he came on board. But, you know, if you meet Jacques Vallée, he's going to influence your work. It's just, that's just going to happen. And so he definitely shaded that character and in a fantastic way.
0: How come we're not hearing too many stories about alien abductions anymore? Like you mentioned Barney and Betty Hill. In those days, we had dramatic UFO encounters, Travis Walton, all those. We don't seem to get them anymore.
1: Yeah, that's the problem with what's being done right now, which is the overshadowing of the experiencer's story. It's almost like they're being kept at bay. Like, we know you're there, but we're not going to go there because the government's not really talking about that. And it seems like everyone, news stations and reporters and stuff, only want to talk about stuff that the government is endorsing, which is dangerous, because you're not going to get the whole picture of the phenomenon at all. You're getting one aspect of it. And so the interactions between humans and non-human intelligence is the greatest story in the history of mankind. And so I get it. They're a little bit nervous about that, but we can't wait for the government to bring it up because they don't want to talk about this. It's kind of like, you know, 23andMe or Ancestry.com when you discover, oh, I have this relative I didn't know existed. How do we fold that in? Well, the relative's been there the whole time. You just didn't know about it till now.
0: Dean, give us a little overview of the McPherson tape.
1: So the McPherson tape was, I guess, technically the first found footage film released 10 years before The Blair Witch. And that came about because I had dropped out of my second film school and was trying to figure out what I was going to do with my life. The only thing I knew is I needed to make my first film by 25 because Spielberg and all of my idols had. And a buddy of mine said, I have $6,500 to give to you to make a movie. And I laughed because there were no phone cameras at the time or DSLR cameras. So it was just VHS, basically. And so first I balked at that, and then I read Whitley Strieber's book, Communion. And I hit on the idea of doing a first-person abduction, all shot through the camera of a home video camera, and a teenager videotaping what starts out to be his niece's 5-year-old birthday party at night in a cabin in the woods. And then it just becomes this abduction. And so you see it happening real time. And so that was kind of the thing that has permeated all of my work, including doing the remake that I did for UPN called Alien Abduction Incident in Lake County in 1997.
0: What do you think made it a cult documentary hit?
1: Because people thought it was a documentary. They thought this was actual footage of a family being abducted, which, again, is a huge compliment to the cast and crew who really had to do the heavy lifting. My job was just to capture it. And so I think that their performances seem to have stood the test of time. And because of the lo-fi analog quality of it, I think that's what has kept it in the cult status for all these years.
0: And are you the same Dean Eliota who wrote part of the Beatles film?
1: Yeah. So I wrote a Beatles biopic that
0: you
1: I
0: can
1: had
0: run,
1: T-Bone
0: but you
1: Burnett.
0: Can't hide, Dean.
1: I know. Yes, I've been outed. So I wrote this. My midlife crisis was me writing about the Beatles, how four lads from Liverpool changed music definitively as we know it. And so I had gone to Liverpool and everything, and I had T-Bone Burnett on board. George Martin read the script, loved it, and we had Capitol Records that was interesting. Interested in it. Paul McCartney, as head of his production company, said, yes, this is terrific, but you need an 800-pound gorilla to get it going. Well, while I was trying to get that going, Sam Mendes was an 800-pound gorilla, and he decided to do something similar to what I was doing, which is the first movie, I was going to do it over two movies. So the first one was going to be done handheld black and white, like A Hard Day's Night, and then the second one was going to be done in flashbacks in widescreen, like VistaVision, because of the psychedelic era. Well, he's doing two more better than me, which is he's doing four films each about the Beatles. So, oh well, things happen, and now I get to be a viewer, and I don't have to make the movie. So,
0: did you ever meet the Beatles?
1: Let's see. I saw three of them. Not John, but I've been to events, intimate events, stood next to a couple of them. But never got a chance to actually converse with them, sorry to say.
0: Do they seem to be nice guys?
1: Supremely nice guys. A buddy of mine who met Paul McCartney at the Grove here in Los Angeles, he said he looked over, and there's a big fountain there, and he saw Paul McCartney, and he kept looking around like, how is this happening? This is so out of context. And McCartney lifted his finger up like, shh, don't say anything. And then he walked over to my buddy Johnny, and he shook his hand and said, nice to meet you. And then just moved on. And it was like, I've just been blessed by the Pope because Johnny is a musician. So this is the best day of his life.
0: I love it. Let's go to some calls for you. They're lining up. Let's go with Jimmy in Raleigh, North Carolina to get us started. Hey, Jimmy, go ahead. Jimmy, you with us? Nope, I guess not. Let's try Jim in Delaware. Hey, Jim, go ahead. Uh-oh. We'll try one more. If not, Eva in Oregon. Eva, you with us? Phones are going to have to get reboot, Tommy. But we got you, Dean.
1: Yeah, you do. So if I was going to call in, what question would I ask? I can tell you that the film has moments of levity, the new documentary. We've got Alan Tudyk, who was in Serenity and Firefly, and I believe it's Dale and Tucker, Tucker and Dale versus Evil. He's in it, and so is Dave Foley. And, you know, one thing that I do want to make sure we touch on is Leslie Kane and a bunch of people at the film, including Whitley Strieber, talk about the importance of having empathy for the experiencers and how, regardless of whether this is happening in the physical or mental world, does not matter, these people generally suffer from PTSD from some of these experiences, which you cannot fake, and which is why Dr. John Mack got involved. And so I think empathy, and that's the theme of our film, is, you know, for these people that, again, it's like these were the boots at Normandy Beach, you know. You wouldn't interview the generals after the fact who weren't there to get, you know, what the full account was. You would talk to the soldiers who, you know, again, boots on the beach. And that's who these experiencers are.
0: It is dramatic, isn't it, Dean?
1: Yeah, yeah, it was. I was a little bit nervous because when we showed it last week for the special screening, we had experiencers in the audience, like I mentioned, and I really wanted to make sure that I handled it in a way that was mature and not exploitive. And I could tell a lot of them, they said that some of it, they're on the verge of tears because it was seeing their story and to see it relevant and and to see that it's still going on, it was triggering for them in a lot of ways. And that's kind of the purpose of bringing this out. You know, let the experiencers come out of the closet, guys.
0: Let's go east of the Rockies. Try Veronica in Maryland. Hello, Veronica.
2: Hi. I have a question. I'm so glad you brought up Dr. John Mack. I was just curious, did you get to speak to anyone from the aerial school in Zimbabwe, any of the experiencers?
1: Yes, I did. I spoke with two of the students. And, I can tell you that something else occurred.
0: What do you mean
1: I'm
0: by that?
1: I'm going to save it.
0: What do you mean by
1: for
0: something?
1: The documentary. I can't divulge it, but something else occurred during the event. So I couldn't do a documentary on John Mack without touching on aerial school, nor could I, without touching on the students and being able to, get the firsthand accounts, because this was, you know, this was the wish fulfillment for John Mack in so many ways. It happened in broad daylight. It wasn't at night. It wasn't, you know, sleep paralysis. It was more than 60 students. I mean, they say the estimates are actually close to 100, but some of them are really young in like kindergarten stuff, and they didn't want to include them in this. And a teacher. So it was
0: 1994,
1: like,
0: wasn't it?
1: 94. Yeah. In a progressive school that had Christian, Muslims, Catholics, it ran the whole spectrum of mankind, if you will. And these were not kids that were watching alien movies every single day. They were, you know, very young. This is elementary school. And so for John Mack, that was kind of checking the big box for him. And he felt very fortified and very emboldened when he came back from that event.
0: And apparently they saw a disc-shaped craft and beans came out of it, right?
1: 2 to 3 beans came out, yeah. And they spoke about how these beans came up and they communicated with them telepathically. And many of the students reported this. And again, this is a bigger importance of, I think, why these beings are coming here. They're imparting two messages to us. One is your technology isn't helping you. And for the longest time, we all thought, oh, yeah, nuclear bombs, absolutely. Now, I don't think it's that as much as it's maybe the smartphone. It's social media. It's distracting. You know, we're all looking down, which is kind of replicating where we came from. You know, where Cro-Magnon man and primitive man was looking down because they had to forage and, you know, look for food and stuff. We're now dipping our heads down looking at our phones. I think that's taken away from the human experience, and I think they're keenly aware of that. The other message, more important to an extent, is that we're screwing up our planet. So that messaging has been around for decades from them. This isn't something new that came out because of climate change notoriety, you know, that was happening during the, you know, 60s and 70s. And so, you know, for me, I'm all about advocating for that. You know, if we don't have this beautiful planet, then, you know, why go to another planet?
0: We've got nothing if we don't have this planet.
1: Exactly.
0: Let's try Jimmy in North Carolina. Hey, Jimmy, go ahead.
3: Hi, George. Hi, Dean.
0: Hi.
3: I've got two questions.
0: Hi.
3: One is, there's someone called Charles James Hall, H-A-L-L.
0: Yes.
3: He wrote a book about his experience with the tall white out in Area 54 and also in Nevada. I'm not sure if you heard about him. He's not under any restriction on disclosure. And if it's possible to get his past regression on memory regression on his experience, that would be wonderful, I guess. That's my first question.
1: We've heard Area 54. Yeah, Area 54. Is there another area separate from 51 that I'm?
0: No.
1: No, not aware of.
0: He meant that.
1: Area 51. Yeah, I thought, oh, now I'm going to have to go make a documentary about Area 54. Shoot. Yeah, I would say that there are a lot of great cases out there that haven't been covered. The reason why I picked these two sisters is that they were in their 20s and had a completely different point of view than experiencers who have lived this for their whole life. But I'm sure he's got an amazing story, and I would love to hear more about it.
0: What did John Mack's colleagues say about his work? Did they ridicule him?
1: Everyone but Rudy Shields. He did not. And he was an astrophysicist at Harvard. And he just picked up the cross and carried it with him when he was going through all this persecution. And but most of them kind of quietly judged and were unsupportive. In fact, it was really difficult for John's wife, because they had been very active in the Harvard faculty events that were going on and get-togethers, and they stopped being invited. And so they became a pariah. It was not a great time for them. And then even after he was exonerated, there was still a little bit of distance from this. But, you know, when you go through a crisis like that, your real friends become availed to you. And so, again, Rudy Shields, big shout out to him, because he was there through all of it.
0: John Mack died, so was Danny Sheehan. John Mack died about 12 years ago, but hit by a drunk driver walking across the street, didn't he?
1: Yeah, walking the wrong way. He was in the U.K., and I interviewed Danny Sheehan for the new John Mack doc. And Danny told this, you know, this real brief story about how as soon as he heard that he had been run over, he knew right away that the conspiracy theorists were going to be out in full force saying that something happened. And sure enough, there was a rumor that there were eight other John Macks that were killed that same day, very much like Sarah Connor and Terminator 2. But he investigated himself, and he had a private eye look into it. Zero credibility there. He just was tired. It was late at night, looked the wrong way. The guy who hit him was drunk. And so there is a chain of title of how this happened and who did it that doesn't lead to any nefariousness.
0: You don't think so?
1: No, because if I'm going to do a movie about John Mack, I want to uncover every single thing. And in none of the research did I find any thread that led to anything credible with regards to that. It was interesting. John's family was very, from what I understand, ultimately compassionate with regards to this guy. They, you know, they were hurt, obviously, and upset. But, you know, they just kind of wanted to move on with it. And in the spirit of John, you know, John was a great soul, sweet, forgiving soul. You know, he had conversations with the Dalai Lama. It wasn't his way, you know. And the fact is, at the time, let's be honest, at the time he had done Passport to the Cosmos, and that book didn't do too well. So it wasn't like he was getting into any, you know, anything more controversial at the time. He wasn't. And so the buzz that he had kind of had died down, and he was looking forward to retiring in Africa, actually. He wanted to go back out there and settle down. And so he was winding down his life. He wasn't ramping up to do anything that would have been worth covering up.
0: Wasn't it Jacques Vallée who did Passport to Magonia?
1: Yes. And John Mack was definitely influenced by that title. It's a great title.
0: All right, we'll come back and take final calls with you, Dean, in just a moment. Dean Alioto with us as we talk about E.T.
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9: Clearing and cooler outside tonight with a low down of 51. Northeast winds 5 to 10 miles per hour. On Thursday, sunny and pleasant, high 78. And east-southeast wind of 5 to 10. For Thursday night, clear and quiet, low 51. Friday, sunny to partly cloudy and warm again with a chance of showers in the evening, mainly in the Northwoods. High temperature Friday up to 86 degrees across central Wisconsin. Saturday, mostly sunny, refreshing with a high near 79, also a bit breezy. Sunday, mostly sunny skies and nice to end the weekend, high 81. On Monday, few patchy clouds at times, high 81 degrees. Tuesday, mostly sunny, high up to 82. And Wednesday, partly cloudy with a chance of rain and thunder, high temperature near 84. The entirety of the upcoming forecast is well above average. I'm 9 Storm Track meteorologist Jackson Garlock on AM 550, FM 99.9, WSAU.

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1: Next hour, we go live to South Africa to talk with Michael Tellinger about ancient ruins on Coast to Coast. And we'll be back in a moment with Dean Eliotto and take final calls with him as we talk about the UFO presence. Well, this is Wednesday. For you Coast Insiders, you get two more programs from the Art Bell Vault.
2: Yeah, indeed. We cracked the doors on that vault. We have over 500 programs in there. One from 1994 we added this week. Art's guest was journalist John Rahner, and they discussed angelic encounters. And then we added a show from 2005. Art spoke to remote viewer Major Ed Danes, who discussed mind warfare. This is classic audio. It's available to Coast Insiders, and it's very easy to become an insider. It's just pennies a day.
1: Thank you, Thomas. And Ed Dames just passed away a few months
2: ago. He did.
1: I miss that guy. It's only 15 cents a day to be an insider.
3: I love being a Coast Insider. 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I can always have my shows. I download them on my podcast and never miss a thing. And every show, I learn at least one thing.
4: Hey, this is Buck. I'm a Coast to Coast Insider, and I'll tell you what. It's a great thing for me. Here in West Virginia, we get inundated with snow. But it doesn't matter as long as we have our provisions. 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
1: A couple ways to sign up. 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Right at the top of the homepage, it says Insider. 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

0: five films.
1: Good for you. Let's go back to the calls east of the Rockies. Clayton is with us, truck driving in Wisconsin. Hello, Clayton.
2: Hey, how you doing, George Norrie? Thanks for taking my call.
1: Sure thing.
2: I'm going to make this really quick, and I'm going to get off the phone here. My question to your my question for you is I want to know if you've done anything with the movie called Fire in the Sky that was directed by Robert Lieberman from 1993.
1: About Travis Walton.
2: Yep.
3: Yeah. As a matter of fact, not specifically the film, but the Travis Walton story, we did. We got a whole new interview with Travis Walton with details that some of them are new. And, yeah, the case is a phenomenal case because there are so many witnesses. And the, you know, we call it the healing case because, as you know, he was damaged pretty significantly by whatever beam hit him. So, no, it's a fantastic case. And the movie was good. A buddy of mine actually did the alien, some of the alien effects on it, which were not fully representative of what Travis spoke about. But even Travis knew that Hollywood is always going to do their little spin on it. I'm not a fan of that. I like to have it be as authentic as possible. But it was a good movie.
1: What's amazing is he and his logger buddies all passed lie detector tests.
3: Yeah, Travis himself passed five different lie detector tests. So that's telling right there.
1: David in San Antonio, Texas is with us. Hey, Dave, go ahead.
4: Good evening, gentlemen. David, San Antonio, Texas, independent researcher. I've called in a few times before. I'm a longtime listener.
1: Thank you.
4: I want to make a general statement, but I want to give the context first. So I found fossils and artifacts on my property. And I've made, you know, errors along the way in describing what I found or trying to, you know, share that information. But I want to make a general statement because I had to revert to mathematics to prove it. Because, you know, vision is a sense and not everybody can see, you know, what I'm trying to explain to them. So here's the statement. After 3 years of study, using public NASA and partnership, like, for instance, University of Arizona, data, their photos, I propose that images from Earth, the Moon, Mars, and most recently, asteroid Bueno, can be tested for morphological similarity using the RVCA type 1 click method. And anyone using the scientific method should get repeatable results that either confirm or disprove the claim. And so if anybody wants to know what that RVC method is, it's basically you click on an object in five different spots, and the spots are usually called left head, right head, cavity, and then left neck and right neck. So just imagine like someone's head, the left side of the head would be, you know, as it's coming down, where it starts to go down, that would be your first click. And on the other side, the right hand side, it, you know, as it's going down, you know, from the pedigree, you would make that other click. And then like a cavity would be like an eye or the mouth. And then of course the neck is self-explanatory. It'd be the narrowest point of the object. And in this case, it would be rocks. You know, I'm just going to call them that because, you know, that's the most basic form. But it's directly relevant to what y'all are talking about because in the process of discovering this, not only are the images can be compared to images that, you know, samples that I have here across four planetary objects, including the Moon, Mars, and asteroid Bueno, but underneath microscopic examination, it's biological or appears to be. And anybody can do it. Anybody can, I mean, you can get on the internet right now and start, you know, going and researching yourself, look at the photos, use the method, you know, mathematics, basically, and prove it.
1: If you give it a try, Gene, what do you think?
3: First, I need to know what the claim is that you are wanting to confirm.
4: Well,

0: if I pick up a round rock here in my yard and I say, look, this rock looks like a round rock on the moon, of course you're going to think that's ludicrous.
1: Right.
0: But we're talking about complex mathematical measurements on samples that I have or that you can readily access. You don't even need a sample. You can just use the photos.
1: Mm-hmm.
0: And use the mathematics to prove that those same images or those objects, those shapes, repeat over four planetary objects. And I've already gotten it up to 86%. And it's not random anymore. It's like to the 35th, 45th power already.
1: Do you think we have rocks from the moon here, not by astronauts bringing them here, but that they've shattered and came over? What do you think, Dean?
2: Yeah, I think that some of the comets and stuff from past history, I mean, there's the whole belief system that the moon was actually torn off by a huge meteor that or an asteroid that hit Earth. And then it became this body that we have and became, you know, rounded by, you know, space or whatever the friction of us from breaking away and then solidified. Yeah. I mean, it's literally our neighbor. And so why wouldn't we have some of that? But I'm just, David, I'm really fascinated by this, by just using visual acuity that you would be able to determine that. So I want to look into that. A good friend of mine is at Caltech and Professor Francois Trousseau. And he's the top extraterrestrial medalist. Extraterrestrial meaning meteors and comets and stuff. So I'll run that by him.
1: Dean, have you ever met Steven Spielberg?
2: You know, I worked for a day on Indiana Jones and the Last Crusade. And I don't remember much of it. I just remember fanboying out and staring at Sean Connery and Harrison Ford and George Lucas and Spielberg and you know, taking a couple pictures. And then I did see him at the USC ceremony where they unveiled sound scoring stage that he had donated money to. Yeah, I mean, he's the reason we're talking. You know, he was my gateway to all of this. And so, you know, the fantasy is that I would get a chance to work for him.
1: Let's go to Jim in Delaware. Hello, Jim. Go ahead.
3: Hey, George. I'm going to say, talk about an incident and see if your guests can fill me in on it, if I remember correctly.
1: All right, give it a try.
3: I was getting on the school bus, 1973. And the buzz on the bus was past the goal of Mississippi.
1: Yep.
3: And so I remember the story where these two guys, an old man and a 19-year-old man, were fishing there at the lake or pond. All of a sudden, there's a saucer comes floating out over the lake. A door appears on the side. Alien comes out, one or two. They come over, and as soon as they touch the 19-year-old, he passed out. But they elevated them off the ground and floated them to the saucer and did an anal probe or something and brought them back and left. How'd that go?
1: That case was in 1973. Are you familiar at all with it, Dean?
2: It sounds like the Pensacola case a bit.
1: It's called the Pascagoula incident.
2: Pascagoula case. Yeah, it is an amazing case. Calvin Parker, I believe.
1: Calvin Parker.
2: Yeah,
1: Charles,
2: I met him.
1: Hickson.
2: Yeah, I met him at UFO Congress. Great guy, very credible. It's a terrific case. It should be featured more, I would say. But that's a good one. I do want to touch on something you said with regards to the anal probe. That's another area that is ridiculed. You know, that is joked about. And I just want to say, if you talk to Dr. Michael Masters, he will tell you that we do that with animals all the time. If you're going to tag a bear, the bear's dangerous, so you're going to pretty much knock it out, right? And that's what people who are experiencers have described as being knocked out, where they're paralyzed. You're going to take a stool sample. You're not going to wait around for the subject, if you will, to, you know, need to evacuate their bowels. You're going to want to I mean, not to get too into it, but you're going to want to keep the shape and everything because that's part of the testing. So you're going to have a device that's going to go in there. And we do that with wildlife. And you're going to take that out. So that's what that probing is. It's believed to be that it's actually extracting samples. So, but again, getting back to the case, terrific case, really, really good case. Thanks for bringing that up.
1: Hixon died, by the way, of a heart attack at the age of 80 back in 2011. I think Parker's still alive, though.
2: Yeah, I believe so.
1: Parker was the 17-year-old at the time.
2: Yeah.
1: Next up, let's go to Mark in Ohio. Take it away, Mark.
4: Hey, George, your Navy colleague back at you.
1: Yes, sir.
4: How we doing?
1: Good.
4: George, I make the joke that some of these aliens out in space took one look at us and kept on going. Anyway.
1: Easy for you to say.
4: Turn back. Anyway, get serious, George. I mentioned to Tom earlier that I think David Wilcock and John Mack were both murdered. Of course, your guest mentioned earlier he didn't think, he may know more than I do, of course, that he didn't think John Mack was going to divulge anything, you know, about what he knew. Or anyway, I think George or Dean, that some of these aliens are from our own future, and they've come back. That's speculation, of course. Come back to warn us about our environmental degradation, which is a continuing process, of course. I could give almost a lecture on that stuff. When I was going for a master's in marine biology, I took a class in environmental biology and chemistry. But I still think that that's a good possibility that they're from our own future and coming back. You may have thought of that before, George. Anyway, thanks, Dean, for your work, buddy.
2: Ah, appreciate it. Yeah, you're not the only one who believes in that theory. Again, Dr. Michael Masters is called the extraterrestrial theory, his version of it, and Spielberg actually ascribes to it. In fact, that's his number one belief that they could be coming back from the future, because at some point we are going to figure out time travel. And the idea that you can only go back to the moment that you created the time machine might not, with new physics, even be an issue. So that would make sense that they would be warning us, because think about it. These images that these experiencers are seeing, because it's not that they just tell them, hey, you're screwing up your planet. They literally show them and plant visuals in their brain of what the Earth is going to look like. And where did that footage come from? You know, chances are that footage was, you know, existing images from our past, or actually from their past, our future. So, it's critical. And I hope that we get more people, we get an influx of people into the administration who take this planet, the priority of the planet, as a top priority.
1: Dean, for people who want to track your work, where's the best place to go?
2: The best place right now is going to be at experiencersmovie.com. That's a link to the new movie, and there's links to my bio, and you can reach me on Instagram at Dean Alioto, and I'm also on Facebook, and if you're into YouTube, you can go to Captured Pictures. That's the name of my company, but again, the new film, the new website where you can have links that go directly to the film is experiencersmovie.com.
1: Don't stop what you're doing, my friend. Keep doing it, all right?
2: Thank you, sir. Appreciate it.
1: I'll see you this weekend.
2: Look forward.
1: The Experiencers Full Disclosure documentary. Up next, we go live to South Africa to talk with Michael Tellinger about ancient ruins.
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5: Ceasefire trying to hold. I'm Ted Lindner, Fox News. The U.S. downing a group of drones over the Strait of Hormuz as the fragile Middle East ceasefire remains for now, but is under threat. Fox's Ashley Webster with more.
6: The U.S. military shooting down four Iranian-based attack drones that posed a threat around the Strait of Hormuz. U.S. forces, by the way, also hitting an Iranian ground control station in Bandar Abbas. U.S. Central Command in a statement said the strikes were, quote, measured, purely defensive and intended to maintain the ceasefire. Iranian state TV reporting also the details of a draft agreement which included the reopening of the Strait of Hormuz, also the withdrawal of U.S. forces from the region. The White House quickly after that was reported branded the report as complete fabrication.
5: On Wednesday in a cabinet meeting, President Trump expressed confidence that a deal with Iran is near. And U.S. Central Command says they've executed another strike on a suspected drug boat in the Eastern Pacific. They claim two male narco-terrorists were killed. Sources telling Fox News the Coast Guard is asking Bahamian officials to let a dive team search in new areas for the bodies of Lynette Hooker. Fox's Jill Nato has more.
7: Investigators have been looking at GPS data from Brian Hooker's phone in which he was using a marine navigation app. That data has pointed them to new areas of interest that have not been searched as of yet. A source tells Fox U.S. authorities plan to focus on an area of the Bahamas Sea of Abaco with waters reaching 25-foot depths. Brian and Lynette were headed back to their sailboat earlier this year when he reportedly said Lynette fell off their dinghy. But Lynette's daughter, Brian's stepdaughter, has raised questions about what happened, saying Brian had anger issues and her mother was an excellent swimmer. Jill Nato, Fox News.
5: Brian Hook held by Bahamian authorities initially, but then was released. 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
5: The efforts to contain the growing Ebola outbreak in Central Africa are picking up the pace. Fox's Greg Palcott with more.
10: World Health Organization staffers are traveling to the eastern region of the Democratic Republic of Congo, hit by the disease. The organization's chief posting the outbreak is outpacing the response. And here is what Secretary of State Rubio said at today's cabinet meeting.
11: The number one priority of our foreign policy is to protect the American people. We cannot and will not allow any cases of Ebola to enter the United States.
10: To that end, the U.S. has been tightening travel restrictions on those leaving the affected area. And yes, it is reported the Trump administration is set to deploy U.S. health officials to neighboring Kenya to staff a quarantine and treatment facility for Americans testing positive for the disease or those potentially exposed, rather than bring them back to the States to be handled there.
5: The WHO saying the number of suspected cases nearing 1,000 with more than 200 deaths. A Michigan boarding school where Jeffrey Epstein was accused of meeting at least two of his victims, making a major decision. Fox's Carmen Roberts with more.
12: This is not the first step Interlochen Center for the Arts has taken to distance itself from Jeffrey Epstein, but it may be the most dramatic. The Michigan Summer Arts Camp and Boarding School, where Epstein attended as a teenager in 1967, previously removed his name from the Jeffrey E. Epstein Scholarship Lodge after his 2008 sex conviction, renaming it the Green Lake Lodge. Now, the center says his board has approved plans to tear down the building. Prior to 2003, Epstein donated more than $400,000 to the school, including half of that to build the lodge. Carmen Roberts, Fox News.
5: And a former high-ranking CIA official is under arrest after FBI agents find $40 million worth of gold bars stashed at his home. David Rush is charged with criminal theft of public money. I'm Ted Lindner. This is Fox News.
13: Clearing and cooler outside tonight with a low down of 51. Northeast winds 5 to 10 miles per hour. On Thursday, sunny and pleasant, high 78. And east-southeast wind of 5 to 10. For Thursday night, clear and quiet, low 51. Friday, sunny to partly cloudy and warm again with a chance of showers in the evening, mainly in the Northwoods. High temperature Friday up to 86 degrees across central Wisconsin. Saturday, mostly sunny, refreshing with a high near 79, also a bit breezy. Sunday, mostly sunny skies and nice to end the weekend, high 81. On Monday, few patchy clouds at times, high 81 degrees. Tuesday, mostly sunny, high up to 82. And Wednesday, partly cloudy with a chance of rain and thunder, high temperature near 84. The entirety of the upcoming forecast is well above average. I'm 9 Storm Track meteorologist Jackson Garlock on AM 550, FM 99.9, WSAU.

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1: Up next, we go live to South Africa to chat with Michael Tellinger about ancient ruins. 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

0: And welcome back to Coast, George Norrie with you. Michael Tellinger back with us, scientist, explorer, humanitarian, author of several books. He's a graduate from Wits University and Johannesburg Medical School, 1983, with a Bachelor of Pharmacy degree. Michael is the founder of the One Small Town, which is an initiative that aims to bring prosperity to small towns everywhere. Very good, Michael. How are you?
1: Always good to hear from you, George. I'm very well, thank you.
0: You traveling much these days?
1: Strangely enough, not so much. I'm sort of homebound. I'm going to Bosnia next month to spend some time with Samos Maragic at the amazing site that he's created there, that he's opened up to the world and all the research that he's done. But otherwise, I'm pretty much homebound. I'm doing a lot of research with the Stone Circle ruins, especially the tools and the technology they left behind, which is becoming more and more mind-blowing and mysterious, like the Taurus stones and the cone-shaped tools. And I'm also obviously spending a lot of time and energy on the One Small Town initiative because, you know, I've been saying, and you may be aware of this, I've been saying for, you know, nearly two decades now, it's all very good that we are learning about our ancient civilizations and becoming really wise and peeling away the hidden history and so forth. But what do we do with all that knowledge? If we don't put that knowledge to good use and we put it to use so that we improve our world and make our world a better place, then it's all a bloody waste of time. So for me, the One Small Town Initiative is really the coming together of all the knowledge and research that I've done and put all that knowledge together to come up with solutions to make the world a better place.
0: What is it, Michael, that got you interested in these topics?
1: I guess an inquiring mind, you know. I was never happy with just a simple answer at school. I always wanted to know why. Why does this work? Why do cells regenerate themselves? Why do we die? Why don't the aliens talk to us? Whatever. Huh. You know, how come the DNA has so much incredible power encoded in it? And just any subject that I pick up, I'm always inherently, I just have an inquiring mind. And so no matter what the subject matter is, I love to explore. You know, let me give you an example.
0: All right.
1: You know, when I wrote Slave Species of God, and that's 20 years ago now, George, I think the first time you and I spoke was now 20 years ago.
0: At least, yeah.
1: Yeah. I think you were one of the first people that interviewed me after I released Slave Species of God, and then it was republished as Slave Species of the Gods by Inner Traditions in the USA. And I never realized what trajectory that book would put me on and what path I would take. And I could never, ever have imagined it because that led me to meet Johann Heine in 2007. That led me to the introduction of the ancient ruins of South Africa, the incredible ancient stone calendar that Johann discovered, rediscovered, that then became Adam's calendar after I published the book, and all the technology behind it and the ancient advanced technology that was left behind by these civilizations. I could never have imagined that I would discover absolute connections to the presence of the Anunnaki here in South Africa and the ancient gold mines and the mystery of gold and the kind of technology that they use, which is all toroidal-based, sound frequency-based energy tools, which includes, you know, toroidal structures, cone-shaped technology, vortex technology, and magnetron technology as well. And all of those are connected. So to understand that, I had to go and study subjects that previously I never thought I'd need to understand. So I had to get into advanced technology and what is behind the most advanced technology in the world today. And that led me to having to explore quantum mechanics and particle physics and a lot of the shenanigans that are happening in that field of research and a lot of the, I believe, misconceptions and incorrect conclusions that are reached by the mainstream sort of physics fraternity and science fraternity. you know, connecting with people like Nassim Haramein and learning what he's been studying, and then providing some of the tools and equipment that were left behind in South Africa. That proves what Nassim is talking about the quantum field, the quantum fluctuations, the zero-point energy, and all those things. So I've had to go down a rabbit hole that I never imagined I would. Understanding, you know, light, electricity, trying to unify gravity with all the things that has been not unified with yet. And this all comes as a result of studying ancient civilizations in South Africa and Southern Africa. It's really an incredible journey that I could never, ever have predicted. You know, so when you ask me a simple question like, so what are you busy with? I'm busy with all of the above. I mean, just this morning, I've been up for the past 3 hours already doing more research on quantum fields and quantum mechanics and so forth, and connecting it to what I've discovered here, the stone circles, the most unbelievable discovery that I still can't believe, that the global historical, archaeological, geological, engineering, and electronics fraternity hasn't descended upon South Africa to come and study this. Because this truly is the most mind-blowing discovery in all of ancient history. And it still seems that I'm doing this on my own.
0: Does that include Adam's calendar?
1: Oh, yes. Look, Adam's calendar is, I mean, it should really be called Enki's calendar to create a maybe more what do you call it, more hysteria, if you want to call it that way, because there's no doubt that that site was built by Enki, the Sumerian entity Enki. And then the geology that's attached to it, the geology of the stones is mind-blowing. You know, what I discovered regarding geology, again, I had to go and research and study geology and study the geology at these various sites and understand what kind of stones they used in these stone structures. Why did they use that kind of stone? Why didn't they use different stones? And understanding that if you use different stones, the stone circles wouldn't produce the energy and the magnetic fields and the electromagnetic fields that they generate. And therefore, it has to be a specific kind of stone. And then the stones around Adam's calendar, your question, the stones around Adam's calendar, let me finish that train of thought, that turn out not to be stones, that turn out to actually be fossilized body parts. Now, how did I stumble upon that? It's an incredibly exciting, long and winding road that's brought me here, and it's absolutely brilliant. I couldn't have wished for a better 20 years that I've just gone through in my life, because it's been such an exciting journey. And just to finish on that question of yours, George, Adam's calendar is inextricably connected to the millions of stone circle ruins, because it seems to be the machine, a giant toroidal vortex energy generating machine that was most likely a teleportation device of some sort. And it is right on the edge of what now we have, you know, overwhelming evidence that this was an ancient gold mine, potentially the first giant gold mine that Enki and the Anunnaki started on Earth here in South Africa. And Adam's calendar is this machine that sits on top of a mountain looking down on this ancient gold mine that's about 28 kilometers across. It's a huge, so 28 kilometer diameter of an impact crater that is rich in gold, and that's where they started to mine the gold. So I trust you see how this is all connected. It's quite spectacular.
0: Zachariah Sitchin had it correct with his Anunnaki theory, did he not?
1: Yeah, look, Zachariah Sitchin had a lot of very important information that he shared with us. I know that there's a big movement of people that say Sitchin was wrong and this, and he didn't, he mistranslated this and he mistranslated that, and that's fine. You know, we all make mistakes. There are things in my first book, Enslaved Species of the God, that I go, oh my God, that's wrong. That shouldn't be in that book. But yeah, that's it. I can't go back and take it out. I just need to, put out new papers and new videos and new books with updated information. And that's how we learn. We share the information that we have, and then we come back and we correct some of the misinterpretations that we've made. Zachariah Sitchin isn't with us anymore, but whether he misinterpreted some of the things or not doesn't matter. For me, he woke me up. He was one of the few authors and researchers that really was part of my awakening in the early 80s. And I will forever be grateful to him. I always say this, even if Zachariah Sitchin was 90% wrong, or even if he was 99% wrong, it doesn't matter. He woke up and created a huge global movement that brought to the attention of the world the Anunnaki, Enki, and that entire hidden history of the world that shows us that our mythology is actually our true ancient history. It's not the figment of someone's imagination.
0: What was it about South Africa, that region, that captured the attention of the visitors?
1: I think it was the gold, the gold. And that gold is, people don't realize how important South Africa is in the whole socioeconomic, geopolitical system of the world. And unfortunately, we've got a disgusting government. We've got basically the ANC is a communist government. I don't want to get into politics on your show, but many of your audience will probably know, when they inherited our country, they inherited one of the top 10 giant economies in the world. And I mean that. You may not be aware of it, and most of your listeners may not be aware of it, but South Africa was truly a miracle in the world, completely self-sufficient, self-sustained. And the mining industry was at that time probably the finest and most developed mining industry in the world. And all because of gold and platinum and iron and chrome and various other minerals that are critical to the global economy. And coal as well, obviously coal as well. So what made South Africa such a powerhouse until the crooked, disgusting communist ANC government took over? And I'm sorry, I have to get that out because it bugs me, but we're going to fix it. We're going to fix it. And there are many people in South Africa that are now working on changing it and fixing it. And it seems like the days of this crooked government are coming to an end. But just like this country became powerful in the new era, its origins of power go back to the Anunnaki days. They were the first ones to discover the gold in this part of the world. And many of the new modern gold mines in South Africa, like Sheba Gold Mine, like the Kaapsehoop Gold Mine, where Adam Skallander sits, that were discovered in the late around 1880, around there. All those gold mines were probably ancient mines that were just rediscovered, and they just started to mine them again. So the gold is what attracted the Anunnaki here, and South Africa is, from what I understand, more than 50%, could be even higher than that, of all the gold ever mined in the world has come from South Africa.
0: Michael, tell us about the importance of the stone circles. What has been so fascinated about them?
1: Well, it is the more you study the stone circles, and I've been doing this now since 2007, so it's pretty much 20 years. The more you just can't get enough, because every time you go and visit the stone circles and you walk and you observe, you pay attention to the structures and how things were put together. And especially when you go to the stone circles that don't have doors and entrances, the original versions of the stone circles that could be, that are probably more than 300,000 years old, you start to marvel at the complexity. And this is the thing. First of all, we have way more than a million of these stone circles, but it's the entire complexity, how they woven together and connected together, that makes it so unique. And once you comprehend the insane kind of engineering that went into building these structures, choosing the site. Why is the stone circle sitting in this place? Why is it placed here and not over there? Why is that stone circle that's 50 meters away connected to this stone circle? And why is this one that's 10 meters away also connected? Why are they all connected to each other? Why don't they have any doors and entrances? And why the complexity is what makes it so absolutely staggering. There is no way, no way, that even if we brought together all the bloody civil engineers in the world today and told them, build this for us, we cannot do that. There's no way we can do that. You know, they say that we can't rebuild the pyramids in Egypt. I disagree. I think if we had the exact structure of the pyramid and we knew exactly what the internal structures were, how they fit together and so forth, we could build it. We could build a giant 3D printer and we could build it by, you know, pouring the concrete blocks in situ and literally reconstruct the Great Pyramid. We could do that. But to even begin to contemplate to build anything like the stone circles of Southern Africa, it is simply an impossible task for humanity today. No way. So whoever put it together had a much higher consciousness, much higher knowledge of true technology that we do not possess today. We can't even imagine that technology today. And the other key thing is that it probably goes back more than a million years, and we can talk about that in more detail if you want.
0: What is it about these that fascinate you the most, Michael?
1: The fact that they are energy generating devices, and the question is, so let me just qualify that. I'm not speculating that they're generating energy. I know they generate energy because we've measured it. We've measured it several times with different people that come in and out of my life with different measuring techniques and devices. So we know they generate energy. And we know they generate magnetic and electromagnetic fields. And the question is, why? What was so important that they had to build millions of these stone structures that are all connected to each other, that generate an insane amount of energy? What did they need that energy for? And I must tell you, George, in the beginning, I thought I had it figured out, like most of us do. And the deeper you go down the rabbit hole, the more you realize how little you've got figured out. Because today, I'm beginning to think that these stone circles could go back more than a million years.
0: That's fascinating.
1: And
0: Stay with us. Michael Tellinger with us live in South Africa. His latest book is called Slave Species of the Gods. And we will be back in a moment on Coast to Coast AM.
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9: Clearing and cooler outside tonight with a low down of 51. Northeast winds 5 to 10 miles per hour. On Thursday, sunny and pleasant. High 78. Any southeast wind of 5 to 10. For Thursday night, clear and quiet. Low 51. Friday, sunny to partly cloudy and warm again with a chance of showers in the evening, mainly in the Northwoods. High temperature Friday up to 86 degrees across central Wisconsin. Saturday, mostly sunny, refreshing with a high near 79, also a bit breezy. Sunday, mostly sunny skies and nice to end the weekend, high 81. On Monday, few patchy clouds at times, high 81 degrees. Tuesday, mostly sunny, high up to 82. And Wednesday, partly cloudy with a chance of rain and thunder, high temperature near 84. The entirety of the upcoming forecast is well above average. I'm 9 Storm Track meteorologist Jackson Garlock on AM 550, FM 99.9, WSAU.

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1: We shall take your calls with Michael Tellinger next hour here on Coast to Coast as we talk about slave species of the gods. 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
6: His name, Robert Diaguero. Now, you had a health challenge some time ago. You were describing it as even to the point of losing consciousness. Like you said, a lot of people heard of carnivore. They've read about it in Ty Bollinger's book, Cancer Step Outside the Box. Now, how did you take it? Did you take the liquid, the capsules? What did you do?
7: Oh, the capsules.
6: Okay.
7: I started off taking 3 times a day for the 6 days. But I'd say within the first week and a half, I noticed amazing difference. 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Absolutely gone. My mind is blown on this stuff.
6: Well, would your wife corroborate your story? 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
6: Or no, you actually did recover that fast.
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0: And welcome back, George Norrie, along with Michael Tellinger. His websites are linked up at coasttocoastam.com. Michael, how sure are you that the visitations occurred by the Anunnaki, as opposed to intelligent humans who might have been here?
1: Yeah, there are just too many connections between the translations that we get from various Sumerian tablets, Zachariah Sitchin being one of the translators, but there are others that are found that are not necessarily translated by Zachariah Sitchin. And those that are featured in Slave Species of God. That was really interesting because when I released Slave Species of God, I hadn't really discovered the Stone Circle ruins yet. I knew about them, but I'd never really seen them. And it was really after that when I started to research it and realize the connections between the translations, referring to gold mines, various activities, burial sites, and so forth. But we also have some fascinating, repetitive psychic phenomena that, if one psychic tells you

0: This becomes far more realistic than just imaginary. But the other thing is also past life regressions. So there's psychic connections, and then past life regressions as well. And then the discovery of the gold mines. The discovery of the gold mines with technology in them that is not human. And there have been many gold mines that have been discovered. Many ancient tunnels that have been discovered in South Africa, either on their own or as part of modern gold mining, that defy any current technology. One of the most important discoveries is at Sheba Gold Mine, which is right at Adam's Calendar. Sheba Gold Mine is one of the gold mines that's connected to the ancient gold mine that I suggest is where Enki started his gold mining activity, where Adam's Calendar is located, on the edge, on the rim. You know, when you have an impact crater, it creates this mountainous rim, a ring of mountains around the impact crater. And those areas are generally rich in gold. Something happens to the gold in the ground when these meteors strike. And somehow it brings the gold to the surface. And in this particular area, that's the case. I'm not sure if it's always the case, but it seems to be the case often. And in this particular instance, it is very much the case, because there have been at least six modern gold mines within that perimeter of that impact site, which is about 3 billion years old. So,
1: wow.
0: Well, that's according to modern geology. So, there are so many different little threads that pull it all together and bring the Anunnaki at the center point here. It's about the gold, and this is where the gold was. And that's what we read. That's what Sitchin was quite clear in his translations, that the Anunnaki were obsessed with gold, and they were looking for gold. And they found it here in Southern Africa. And when I say Southern Africa, I mean mostly South Africa and Zimbabwe, because in Zimbabwe we also have, obviously, the Stone Circle ruins continue from South Africa into Zimbabwe. In those days, they were obviously not different countries. It was all just one big land, land without borders. And the gold is everywhere here.
1: Michael, what was the story of a stone, an ancient stone, that crashed the TSA security in Qatar?
0: That's actually a very important moment when I can then claim that we can thank modern airport security systems, and this was TSA security at Qatar Doha, because once you board an American bound flight, you are under sort of American TSA security jurisdiction. And that's what some people don't understand if they don't travel enough. So there was a Torah stone that it's made of granite. It's heavy. It's about 7.5 kilograms. What is that? It's about 15 pounds, 16 pounds. And I was taking that to Nassim Haramein in Hawaii as a gift, as a present, to research, because Nassim's work is all about the resonance project, the studying toroidal fields, zero points, and so forth. And torus stones and vortex fields and toroidal energy is all part of it. That's the centerpiece of his work. So I took the stone, I put it in my bag, and at that stage we already knew that these stones were generating mysterious energies, but we didn't really measure it with any advanced technology. And then in Doha, Qatar, I was hauled off the plane with five guys with guns, and they made me open my bag. And this is after the plane is now delayed. The plane is full. We're waiting to take off, and we're not taking off. And suddenly they haul me off the plane. There was a longer thing that I'm not going to go into detail. Eventually I get hauled off the plane, and five guys with guns around my bag.
1: Jeez.
0: They make me open my bag, and I knew immediately it was the stone. So I show them the stone. I'm shortening the story, because there's a lot of find detail in the story.

0: that when I went to unpack it afterwards, after 2 years of processing the post-traumatic shock, because I was absolutely petrified when that happened. It was the scariest moment in my life, undoubtedly. Never had anything as scary as that happen to me before or since.
1: Did the TSA folks even know what was going on?
0: Well, they did. And so this is, George, this is where it gets really, really interesting. And it took me about 2 years afterwards for me to really, really understand what the hell happened there. So I get hauled off the plane. Now I'm thinking, I can't tell. I knew immediately it's the stone. Obviously, I knew, right? It was wrapped in bubble wrap and packing tape and neatly, you know, secured between my clothes. And so I open the bag, I take out the stone, and I show them the stone. But before I got there, I was thinking, what am I going to say? What am I going to say this thing is? And that's why I was so scared, because I can't say it's an ancient artifact. And they say, well, where's your permit? Because, you know, these days you need a permit for bloody everything. And I can't say it's a museum piece. Where's your permit? I can't say that, you know, it's archaeological stuff. And I can't say it's a stone, because why are you carrying stones? Because stones can be contaminated, especially in Hawaii. If you go to Hawaii, you're not allowed to bring anything into Hawaii, plant material, soil, anything like that, right? They're very, very protective. So I was thinking, what am I going to say? I can't say any of the obvious things. So then the penny dropped for me, you know, something that is non-threatening and that won't put up any red flags or get me into trouble or Guantanamo Bay, because they held back the flight. This was very serious. This wasn't flagging me when I go through security with my bag. They didn't flag me there. They flagged me afterwards and got me off the plane because something serious that they wanted to check was in the bag. And
1: were they embarrassed afterwards?
0: So I was thinking, what am I going to say? So eventually the penny dropped for me, and I said, it's African arts and crafts. You know, African arts and crafts, because you know all these markets, African markets, were selling all these African arts and crafts, non-threatening. Everyone has one of these, so, you know, African arts and crafts. And whether it worked or not, I don't know. Anyway, they looked at the stone for about 10 seconds or 15 seconds, which to me felt like an eternity. Then I got back on the plane, and this is where it gets really, this is where it gets serious. I get back on the plane. My girlfriend at the time said to me, the door hardly closed behind us, and the plane was already taxiing, right? So, and he said, whatever is in that bag crashed the TSA security system. So I have to assume that the captain wouldn't make up stuff like that just to impress us. That means that the TSA security tools and technology that they have picked up something serious, and they needed to check what it was. And they didn't want to let it go.
1: Well, you can't blame them for checking.
0: Exactly. So I'm not blaming them for checking. But listen to this. This is because when you're under that stressful situation, your brain stops to process things logically. And this is why it's not good to make decisions while you're under stress, right? They always say, don't make decisions when you're under stress. Be calm and collected, and then make the right decisions. Well, I was under extreme stress at that moment, so it took me 2 years to unpack it. And then I realized, you know, when you travel through an airport and they flag you, and what normally happens is they take you aside, they make you open the bag, and then they make you stand aside, and they inspect the bag. They go through everything. They take everything out of your bag. They inspect the stitching and the lining. Then this didn't happen.
1: And they may search you too.
0: Exactly. But they made me, I showed them the stone, and they were happy with that. And then they made me put it back. So we have to assume that when I showed them the stone, I showed them what they were told to look for. So I showed them what they were looking for. Otherwise, they would have checked the whole bag.
1: Sure.
0: Do you understand that logic? And it took me a long time to figure that out. So they obviously were looking, and they must have told the guys, they look for something that looks like a donut, a stone or something that looks like a donut. And when I showed it to them, they were happy, and they said, okay, that's great. We know this. It's not threatening, but at least now we know why it set off the security system. But it was only years later that when we started to measure, and about 2 years later, 3 years later, when we started to do more research with these torus tubes, that we realized that they emit powerful magnetic fields, and they also amplify magnetic fields and sound frequencies.
1: Are the stones heavy, Michael?
0: Yeah, they are heavy. They weigh between sort of 10 pounds and sort of 15, 16 pounds, sometimes even more, sometimes up to 20 pounds.
1: That's a lot.
0: Yeah. But they're beautiful. They're donut shaped, and they're quite a phenomenon here. Lots of farmers have them. They have no idea what they're for. So when farmers plow their lands, farmers have these stones lying around. They use them as doorstops and candle holders and weights. They're great for weighing things down because they get a hole through it. So you can tie a rope to it and use it as a weight. You know, so they've been used for all kinds of things. But that thing in Doha, Qatar was a big wake-up call for me, because I realized that we're dealing with some very advanced technology. Since then, we've done loads more research, and I now know the stones generate magnetic fields. They amplify sound frequencies from one side to the other. They increase inherent energy fields and the potential temperature. It's like a very basic but advanced quantum mechanics tool. It's bizarre.
1: Slave Species of the Gods, still available?
0: Oh, absolutely. Yeah. Look, people are still buying it. So everything in that book is probably more relevant now than ever before.
1: True.
0: There are a few things there, like, you know, the formations of stars and planets and so forth that I no longer agree with. But that's a little thing. That's just a side note. The key thing is about planet Earth, the Anunnaki, gold. And this is where the connection that I write about, the evidence of the Anunnaki, and you'll see their physical presence in South Africa once you read Slave Species of God. And then you read, you get my book, Temples of the African Gods, you'll see the connection. That's where you really make the connection between the two. And it's quite spectacular. It's really, yeah.
1: What are you working on next, Michael?
0: Well, it's mostly, mostly working on the technology, the tools, the torus stones, and then obviously the cone-shaped tools, because the torus stones, the cone-shaped tools, and the magnetron tools, like the magnetron ruins, because so there are three elements, and all of them are connected with toroidal fields, vortex fields, angular momentum, Sazer technology, and even obviously, and sound and resonance, and generating magnetic fields and electromagnetic fields, and especially once you see some of the stone structures, the stone circles that are shaped in perfect flower shapes that literally identically resemble magnetrons, the little magnetrons that are in each of our microwaves at home. It's very powerful technology.
1: Michael, we're going to take a short break and come back and take an hour of phone calls with you. Michael Tellinger, our special guest, as we talk about the ancient ruins.
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5: Round of strikes in Iran. I'm Sue Guzman, Fox News. U.S. has downed several drones over the Strait of Hormuz as the fragile ceasefire with Iran is being tested.
6: The U.S. military shooting down four Iranian-based attack drones that posed a threat around the Strait of Hormuz. U.S. forces, by the way, also hitting an Iranian ground control station in Bandar Abbas. U.S. Central Command in a statement said the strikes were, quote, measured, purely defensive, and intended to maintain the ceasefire. Iranian state TV reporting also the details of a draft agreement, which included the reopening of the Strait of Hormuz. Also, the withdrawal of U.S. forces from the region. The White House quickly, after that was reported, branded the report as complete fabrication.
5: Fox's Ashley Webster. Meanwhile, an Iranian official says Tehran will not back down from its red lines in negotiations with the U.S. Ibrahim Azizi, who's a member of the Iranian parliament, posting on X that includes, he says, the country's right to enrich uranium, maintain stockpiles of enriched uranium, and control the Strait of Hormuz. President Trump holding a cabinet meeting at the White House Wednesday as peace talks continue with Iran.
7: Back at the White House, with cameras rolling, the president insisted that the midterm elections won't make him rush into a bad deal with Iran.
8: The primary urgency is that we can't let Iran have a nuclear weapon. But at the same time, we have a tremendous amount of oil. Gas, coal, we have tremendous amounts of energy.
7: While there was a good deal of attention on Iran, the president also highlighted the work he's doing back here at home to make sure the nation gets safer, as well as the administration's ongoing crackdown on fraud.
5: Fox's Kevin Cork, the Ebola outbreak also discussed. Secretary of State Marco Rubio says the federal government's working on tracking cases to ensure no one with Ebola gets into the U.S. America's listening to Fox News.
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5: President Trump in a post to Truth Social saying Pakistan, Egypt, Turkey, Qatar, and Saudi Arabia must sign on to the Abraham Accords to normalize relations with Israel if the U.S. and Iran reach a deal to the ongoing conflict. South Carolina Republican Senator Lindsey Graham tells Fox,
16: once you put Iran in a box, and he's going to do that, we're going to have peace between Saudi Arabia and Israel. Nobody thought that was possible. I believe it's possible, and there's one guy can do it. Donald Trump.
5: The Justice Department has reportedly launched a criminal investigation into E. Jean Carroll, the woman who accused President Trump of sexual assault. The DOJ investigating whether Carroll committed perjury while speaking at a deposition in her two civil lawsuits against him. Carroll won a $5 million civil judgment against Donald Trump in one case, alleging he sexually abused and defamed her. She also won more than $83 million in a judgment against him in another defamation case. All of them are being appealed, and Donald Trump is maintaining he's innocent of any wrongdoing. Seattle residents worried about crime, employing new tactics to keep their neighborhoods safe. Fox's Christina Coleman is more.
17: Some Seattle residents took matters into their own hands and set up makeshift barricades to keep away the prostitutes, pimps, and drug dealers near their neighborhood amid the ongoing crime. There's shot up cars and homes in the area. Residents say they've tried to get help from the city for years. And the city says the barricade set up by the residents illegally will have to come down. Seattle's mayor says the violence is unsettling and that overnight patrols have been increased.
5: Kenya police say a fire at a boarding school has left at least 15 students dead. Authorities say the fire broke out early in the morning at the residential section of the Udumishi school in Gilgil area. It's a girls' school. Search teams currently working now to account for all of the students. I'm Sue Guzman. This is Fox News.
18: Clearing and cooler outside tonight with a low down of 51. Northeast winds 5 to 10 miles per hour. On Thursday, sunny and pleasant, high 78, and east-southeast wind of 5 to 10. For Thursday night, clear and quiet, low 51. Friday, sunny to partly cloudy and warm again with a chance of showers in the evening, mainly in the Northwoods. High temperature Friday up to 86 degrees across central Wisconsin. Saturday, mostly sunny, refreshing with a high near 79, also a bit breezy. Sunday, mostly sunny skies and nice to end the weekend, high 81. On Monday, few patchy clouds at times, high 81 degrees. Tuesday, mostly sunny, high up to 82. And Wednesday, partly cloudy with a chance of rain and thunder, high temperature near 84. The entirety of the upcoming forecast is well above average. I'm 9 Storm Track meteorologist Jackson Garlock on AM 550, FM 99.9, WSAU.

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1: And our special guest, Michael Tellinger, live in South Africa as we talk about the ancient stone circles and the ruins. And we'll be back with your calls in a moment on Coast to Coast AM.

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0: And welcome back, George Norrie, along with Michael Tellinger. Michael, what do you think the true intent and purpose of the Stone Circle ruins might be?
1: George, that is probably the most exciting and mind-blowing conclusion that I've reached in the last 12 months or so. Once I realized that the stone circles are older than the rivers that are formed among them.
0: Wow.
1: And then I went and looked at what do our geology books in South Africa tell us about the rivers in this area, like the Komati River, the Eland River, and the rivers, the Crocodile River, that are the bigger rivers. And these rivers are ancient, like, you know, some of them are more than a million years old. Some of them, I'm sorry, more than a billion years old, they claim. A billion years old. So if the rivers have washed away the stone circles and the ruins and the terraces and the channels that connect them together, that means the stone circles are older than the rivers. This is something that I was not ready for. And yet, the geological evidence and the climatological evidence is absolute proof thereof. So I'm starting to think that the stone circles were potentially a machine, and this is why it's so big and it's so concentrated here in South Africa, because of the topological, the environment, the elevation above sea level and so forth. I've got a feeling that maybe the Anunnaki or someone else wanted to occupy Earth. They wanted to inhabit Earth, but Earth was barren and uninhabitable, something like Mars. Or it was habitable, but it wasn't habitable for them. The climatic conditions were not good enough for them. So they had to change the climate or make the Earth habitable. It's exactly what we would do if we want to settle on Mars. We'd go there and we would put things in place to create an atmosphere, to create rain, to create, you know, make sure that we got water, that there's rainfall and so forth. And it seems to me more and more now that the stone circles were a giant machine of 10 million of these structures that cover probably 500,000 square kilometers here in Southern Africa. This is a huge undertaking, something way beyond just, oh, we need some gold, you know, or we need to build a temple, or we need to build a dwelling. This is off the charts. We can't imagine it. So it must have been a much bigger purpose. And I suspect that purpose was to generate energy, to release oxygen and carbon dioxide into the air, to change the climate. And then the climate changed, and suddenly we have rainfall and rivers form, and the rivers start to come down the mountains and they wash away the stone circles that were responsible for changing the climate and creating a more hospitable climate for the Anunnaki or whoever built it.
0: Were they changing it for them or us?
1: No, it definitely wouldn't be for us. They would have been changing it for themselves. And maybe it was because of the gold. So they wanted to get the gold, but they couldn't live in the conditions that they were on Earth, climatic conditions, the atmosphere. They needed more oxygen or carbon dioxide or whatever. At this stage, we don't know. We know that in ancient times, the carbon dioxide levels and the oxygen levels were much higher. So I mean, the carbon dioxide levels at the moment are very low compared to what they used to be, you know, a million years ago and so forth. So it seems that they definitely wanted to create the conditions for themselves, and maybe it was so they could come and set up the gold mining operations here. And there are some very interesting past life regressions and shamanic journeys that I've taken with my shaman friend John Paul Eagleheart, who's an absolute godsend, that suggest that the Anunnaki initiated the stone circles more than a million years ago, and they almost became self-organizing cymatic shapes in the sand and the ash and whatever before there was too many plants and grass and all that. And the sound frequencies of the earth would have created these cymatic patterns, and represent the free sound frequencies coming out of the ground. We know that for now we've established that each stone circle represents the sound frequency as it comes out of the ground at that specific point. But how did they know where to pack the stones? So according to my shaman friend and shamanic journeys, they used long, long time ago, more than a million years ago, they put the system in place with some kind of antennas that would have generated cosmic ethereal energy to flow down antennas and connect to the frequencies of Earth coming out of Gaia, the Schumann resonance and the other frequencies that come out of the ground, and created a meeting point, like a zero point that would create ripples and then form the sand and the ash, create the cymatic shapes of that sound frequency at that specific point, and then, you know, a few hundred thousand years or a million years later, they'd come back and then they'd start to build the stone circles.
0: Fascinating. Let's go to the phones. East of the Rockies, Walter's with us, truck driving in Pennsylvania. Hey, Walter.
2: Hey, George. Good morning. How you doing?
0: Hi.
2: Hey, Michael, I got a quick question for you. Now, what about, you thought about exploring the Antarctic and finding what lies beneath it?
1: Exploring that? Did you say Antarctic?
2: Yeah.
1: Yeah, yeah. Well, do you have information that we don't have?
2: Yeah, it's exploring the Antarctic and finding out what lies beneath it.
1: Sorry, I didn't get that. Find what? What are we going to find it?
0: Guess he's gone now, Michael. What do you think of Antarctica?
1: Yeah, look, it's a mystery. That is such a mystery. I don't believe anything we hear about Antarctica at this stage. It's like, you know, why would 12 governments or whatever, South Africa being one of them, because we're quite close to it here, have a treaty that no one is allowed there? What is there that no one is allowed there? And don't tell me because they want to protect the environment. That's absolute BS. So there's something going on there that we don't really know. So we just have to come to terms with, yeah, we don't know. And there is stuff there that's obviously very important that they're trying to protect.
0: What's your take on the lost continent of Atlantis?
1: Well, there's obviously huge historical, anecdotal, and sometimes geographical evidence for Atlantis. Where Atlantis was located is a very interesting question. I think the most, for me, there's no reason why Atlantis is not a real place. You know, so people can argue against it and whatever ideas they might have from their, you know, new age, current situation perspective. We have no idea what happened in the past. We literally are, as many people say, a species with amnesia. We're like babies looking up at the sky wondering what the hell's going on. Where are we? Why are we here? And it's like we're rediscovering everything, or we're discovering everything for the first time. Yet we should have been around, you know, millions of years of reincarnation or whatever it is. So the whole Atlantis thing is fascinating. I think that there's a lot to be said for the Eye of the Sahara or the Rickard structure up in Mauritania in Africa. That's a spectacular place, and you know, a lot of people have done some very exciting research there on it. I've done my own research, and already in 2005, I think 2005 or 6, there was actually a South African couple that made an amazing documentary about the Eye of the Sahara. That was very compelling as a probable or possible place, a location for Atlantis.
0: We had a show on Atlantis yesterday, and I'm convinced it was real.
1: Oh, in my mind, it's not even this debatable. So, I believe it was real, and it's just part of the missing history that we don't know. Look what I've uncovered here in South Africa with the stone circles. Until, you know, 10 years ago or 15 years ago, nobody knew about it. Well, until 2008, so it's almost 20 years ago. Nobody knew about it. Nobody knew that there were millions of these structures here. And now suddenly we know. And still, very few people, no archaeologists, no geologists, no historians are involved in the research here. So it's mind-blowing how we get stuck in our boxes. And obviously, the people that work in mainstream academia will not come and research this because they don't have the grants or the money to do it. Because those who pay their salaries are not interested in exposing this ancient history. So whoever's going to come and research this with me is going to be a private funder, a private investor, some very wealthy individual who wants to get to the bottom of the truth and make some of the most startling ancient discoveries that the world has ever seen. We're sitting right on top of it, and yet nothing's happening. So this is an open invitation to any of the conscious multimillionaires and billionaires out there who don't know what to do with their money. Come and get involved here, and let's set up some very exciting research facilities here that can open the doors to ancient sites, ancient graves. We have a grave that's potentially got an Anunnaki buried in it.
0: Wow.
1: We know where it is. I know there's somebody buried there. You know, the famous Zulu shaman, Baba Kreda Mutwa, before he died, he told me that somebody is buried there, and he told me it's an Anunnaki that's buried there. And I reached the conclusion before he even told me. So we know where to dig. We know what to look for. We know where there are ancient tunnels. I have maps of ancient tunnels here in southern Africa that are filled with gold. And, you know, to some people, they might go, oh, Tellinger is just making stuff up. Well, that's okay. You can think that. So this is a real, you know, like this is, I'm sort of thinking of in the 1600s, 1700s, and Livingston, and exploring Africa for the first time, discovering Great Zimbabwe and Victoria Falls and all this. It was an amazing era of exploration in darkest Africa, right? Well, we have this opportunity right now because I've peeled away the veil of hidden history that has been hiding the largest concentration of ancient ruins anywhere on Earth. It's right here, and the mysteries are yet to be completely unraveled.
0: Back to the rest of the calls. Aaron in Tempe, Arizona, welcome to the show. Hi, Aaron.
3: Hey, George. Thanks for taking my call tonight.
0: Sure.
3: And, Michael, I have a comment and two short questions for you. First of all, a minute ago, you were talking about cymatics and the shapes and the designs of these stone circles match the frequency that's coming out of the ground at that certain point. That's just blowing my mind. I never thought of that. I'm familiar with, you know, the whole cymatics, practice there. And my two questions, one, I noticed that there's one certain similar detail between the Sumerian creation story and the Norse creation story where clay is used with other material to create humanity. I wanted to get your thoughts on that. And two, related to mining, the habits that we have today related to milling and smelting and ways to draw the pure metal out of the ore, was that, did we learn that from these ancient advanced people? Did they bring that stuff to Earth?
1: Okay, good question. Thank you very much. So first of all, the creation story of, you know, creating humans out of mud, and the Norse story that resembles that. There are many, many stories of creation that talk about that humans were fashioned out of mud and clay. And I think those were just, those expressions using mud and clay probably refers more to the mineral content and the elements, the elemental content of what you'd find in mud and clay, which you can extrapolate all the way to DNA because of the minerals that are involved. So, the Sumerians talk about, the Sumerian translations talk about Enki and Ninhursag, creating a new species, and they spent a long, long time with a genetic manipulation on that and experimenting and coming up with all kinds of hybrids, half human, half animal. And that experimentation carried on for much longer than people realize. That's the conclusion that I've reached, by the way. And, And so when you read about stories like the Island of Dr. Moreau, where you've got, you know, horrible creatures that are half lion, half human, half horse, half human, whatever, or part of...
0: We're losing you, Michael.
1: Terms of that, you know, our history isn't this squeaky clean, beautiful, simple story that is, you know, the Garden of Eden. So the Sumerian texts are quite clear about what happened and how they used the DNA, or what they called, the Sumerians referred to the DNA as the entwined essence. Entwined essence, which for me is a far more elegant description of DNA than DNA, right? So I love that part of it. And they mix their DNA with the DNA of some other creature or creatures that they found living on Earth already. And it may have been some Homo erectus or something like that. And then came up with what they call the Adamu species. And again, in the Sumerian text, we read about Adamu. And this is, you know, it's not just Zechariah Sitchin. It's many translations that talk about Adamu, and also Anton Parks, which is really important in this entire equation, because his conclusions are slightly different from Zechariah Sitchin. It's still the same story about Anunnaki creating humans to mine gold and so forth, but the details differ. But the story of Adamu is consistent, and the fact that Adamu originally means, you know, not this beautiful human that's going to live in the Garden of Eden in peace and so forth, but it was a creature or the beast. That was the original meaning, according to Anton Parks and his Sumerian knowledge. And the creature or the beast was created to be the slave in the gold mines. Now, what is the chance that the famous Zulu shaman in South Africa, Baba Credo Mutwa, told me when I met him for the first time in August 2008, and I just published the Adam Scalander book with limited knowledge and information that I had. It was really the story of Johann Heine rediscovering the site and lovely photographs and the alignments of the north, south, east, west, and the solstices, equinoxes, and how the calendar tells every day of the year, and between the solstices. So it's still a working megalithic sun calendar. But when I showed that to Credo Mutwa, he started to cry. And he said he never thought he'd see that special place again. And then he told me how I was initiated at that site in 1937 as a young 16-year-old boy.
0: You touched a nerve with him, Michael. You touched a nerve with him. We're going to come back and take final calls and consider that second question by Aaron about mining. Did we learn metallurgy from them?
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15: Clearing and cooler outside tonight with a low down of 51. Northeast winds 5 to 10 miles per hour. On Thursday, sunny and pleasant, high 78, and east-southeast wind of 5 to 10. For Thursday night, clear and quiet, low 51. Friday, sunny to partly cloudy and warm again with a chance of showers in the evening, mainly in the Northwoods. High temperature Friday up to 86 degrees across central Wisconsin. Saturday, mostly sunny, refreshing with a high near 79, also a bit breezy. Sunday, mostly sunny skies and nice to end the weekend, high 81. On Monday, few patchy clouds at times, high 81 degrees. Tuesday, mostly sunny, high up to 82. And Wednesday, partly cloudy with a chance of rain and thunder, high temperature near 84. The entirety of the upcoming forecast is well above average. I'm 9 Storm Track meteorologist Jackson Garlock on AM 550, FM 99.9, WSAU.

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0: And welcome back, George Norrie, along with Michael Tellinger. Michael, let's wrap up that last call. You were talking about an individual who started crying. What happened? Have we lost Michael? Hello, Michael, are you there?
1: Sorry, my audio was muted. Sorry, George.
0: There you go.
1: Right, so that was Baba Credo Mutwa, who the famous Zulu shaman, and he told me, you know, how he was initiated, how important that site was, and that it was known in Zulu shamanic tradition as Inzalo Yelanga, which means birthplace of the sun. And he ascribed it to the activities of the Anunnaki and Enki himself, which was a surprise to me. And he said that it's known in Inzalo Yelanga, where humanity was created by the gods to be the slaves in the gold mines. These were Credo Mutwa's words, not my words. So you can imagine how surprised I was when I heard that. And so these are small little coincidences and bits of information that weaves the complex tapestry of the, you know, all the thousands of pieces of the puzzle that make up the story. And, you know, when I started out here in 2007, 2008, January 2008, I had nothing. I had a clear slate with one or two pieces of the puzzle. And slowly but surely, we keep adding the pieces. And the more pieces you have on the table, the easier it is to complete certain stories and narratives and to imagine how a certain scene, connects to everything else.

0: they certainly did not use that. My guess is they would have been using vibrational energy and potentially some of the understanding of SASER technology and utilizing some of the cone-shaped technology like magnetron technology. That would be vibrational technology that would literally separate. If you vibrate something violently enough at down to the atomic level, you will essentially separate the atoms from each other and be able to separate the gold from the rest of the matter in the rock. That's what I imagine they would have used, something like that. So for that reason, you still get sand as a byproduct. And we know that very well in South Africa or anywhere where you've got a lot of gold mines. You always have a lot of leftover sand, and we call them mine dumps here in South Africa. And Johannesburg is surrounded and full of mine dumps. In fact, it's a city that's built on the mine dumps from the gold mines from the late 1800s. It started then. So I think the technology they use is very different.
1: Okay, next up, let's go to Gina Maria in the state of Washington, west of the Rockies. Hi, Gina.
2: Hello, gentlemen. Love and light and peace and healing and God bless to everyone and everything everywhere, first of all. I'm going to tell you about what I have and the power it has and then what it actually is. And this might answer some of your questions, sir. I go and collect Indian artifacts anyhow, and I have an Indian artifact, and I was showing a friend of mine, and he said, I'm going to bring you something. And so when I come off my mountain next time, and he brought me a round stone with a hole in the middle of it. And I'll tell you what these are in just a minute, but I guess the story goes that his friend, he found it when he was with his friend in Eastern Washington, and it's also an American Indian artifact. And he took this thing. His friend said, "Let me see it again," and he went and grabbed it from under a chair. And mind you, he's at the top of his little mountain, and it's storming out a little, you know, and stuff. And he takes it out from under the chair. Before he shows his friend, he jumps on the couch, holds it up in the air in front of these massive windows he has. And the moment he did that, the lightning struck the house. His cabin up there. Anyhow, that's how much power this thing has. And so he had given it to me because when I found mine, it's actually a Indian anchor. And what it was used for is back in the day, the Indians had round wicker boats that they would line with leather. But if you went down the river and something round, it would spin in circles unless you hang an anchor from the front and an anchor from the back. And since I had one without a hole in it, potentially one of the oldest there is, he gave me one with a hole in it so that I would have an example of both. So, anyhow, I just wanted to tell you about that.
1: Interesting story, yeah. Michael.
0: Yeah, thank you. Thanks for that story. Yeah, I think your friend is not necessarily aware of the Torah stones. Please see my YouTube channel. I've done several dozen videos about the Torah stones, the donut-shaped stones with a hole in it. Those are very special, very, very special, but they are ancient advanced technology. They generate energy, they generate magnetic fields, they amplify energy, amplify sound, ambient sound, and magnetic fields. So your friend has got something very special there, or you've got something very special there.
1: Cornelius in Louisiana, let's get your win. Corny, go ahead.
3: Hey there, George and Michael, and you've got a biblical name, Michael, and I do too. And I was telling Tommy that I look at the Bible. I believe everything in the Bible is true, and I know you're looking at things from Zachary Sitchin and stuff. And these things that you call the gods, I believe, are the fallen angels. And yes, they made slaves of men mining that gold. We got a guy called Michael that calls in from Alaska. He's a gold miner, so I'm surprised he hadn't called in yet. But my question for you, do you believe that these could have been fallen angels that were enslaving all of these gold miners and stuff? God bless you, Jordan, and God bless America.
0: Thank you. Yeah, I do believe that these beings are just advanced beings with a lot of knowledge, and you could call them fallen angels. They're

0: That's a whole different discussion, because then you've got to start looking at, you know, the Elohim, the Nephilim, the Zamzamim, the Gibberim, the all the other Ims that you find in the biblical texts, and then the first royal bloodlines, and so that becomes a whole different debate. So yes, to answer simply and straightforward, I do believe that they could in some ways be called the fallen angels. But then you've got to bring into that same discussion the who are the Anakim, who are the Elohim, who are the Nephilim, and the Watchers, and the Igigi, and so forth. So it becomes a very complex, or not complex, I guess, an interesting discussion, and an unraveling, trying to figure out who fits where, because it is complex. And because we are a species with amnesia, trying to figure out where we fit in, and how the hell we got here. It's an emotional and a traumatic exploration when we go down that road. And I enjoy that myself, but right now I'm focusing on the, what I'm dealing with here, the technology, the sun circles, and the Anunnaki, whether they were the fallen angels or subsect of the fallen angels. It's all part of the hidden history that we are unraveling here.
1: Let's go to Bill, truck driving in Oregon. Welcome. Hi, Bill.
2: Hi, George. Hi, Michael. Yeah, I tend to believe that, you know, they had outposts, but I definitely believe that Africa, particularly South Africa, was a very important outpost, if not the most important, because if you look at like the Cabo, Craton, Zimbabwe, Craton, those are from the very beginning of the earth. That's land that tracks all the way back to like the molten earth. And I also believe the Sumerians played another part of the world, but I believe the Sumerians played an important role because they were obsessed with cosmology and time. I think time had something to do with this. I think that perhaps the humans that interacted with the ETs noticed a discontinuity in time. At least they tried to grapple with it. And you mentioned the clock that you had discovered there, and I was wondering if you could speak a little bit more on that. And also, I also wanted to mention that, it's not only just, if you look, also people radiated out along stepland also. Like, I think the aliens left and then people migrated along the steppelands, like the Pontic Steppe and the Eurasian Steppe, and the Anatolian Steppe in Turkey. But anyways, I was just wondering if you could if you wanted to add anything to that, or you could elaborate on this clock that you found, the purpose of it.
0: Yeah, thanks for that question. That's a few questions in one there, and some of them are deep rabbit holes on their own. Like the migration, the theory of migration from Southern Africa into the rest of the world. In some ways, I sort of agree with it, but I also disagree with it in other ways, because then you got to bring into context the different race groups of the world. Where do the different race groups come from? The distinct different race groups. And that becomes a very interesting conversation that a lot of people shy away from because they think they're going to be insensitive to some race groups. But it's a conversation we need to have and we should be having, and hopefully we're going to start having soon. The origins of different race groups, that's fascinating. But to come back to Southern Africa and the gold and Adam's calendar, so keep in mind that the calendar aspect of Adam's calendar, or as Creator Mitra calls it, Enzalo Yelanga, birthplace of the sun, that was just a built-in feature. It wasn't the main
1: we lost Michael.
0: Badly destroyed.
1: There he is.
0: It's so badly destroyed that, can you hear me, George?
1: Yeah.
0: Yeah, the Adam's calendar is so badly destroyed that we can't imagine what it must have looked like when it was newly constructed. But it's a machine, and we know it's a machine because we've measured the frequencies in it. They are off the charts. Sound frequencies into the gigahertz, electromagnetic fields, magnetic fields. And the only conclusion I can reach is that it's a giant, the original purpose was a giant toroidal vortex energy generating machine that was used as some sort of teleportation device, like a beam me up Scotty device. That's it. It's right on the edge of the mountain looking down. It was most likely Enki's first gold mine on the world, on planet Earth.
1: Let's go to Tim in Alberta, Canada. Go ahead, Tim.
3: Another Timothy. I'm in the Bible too, Michael and Cornelius. Yes, Bangor, Maine. That's another story. But gold mining, we've talked a lot about this on Coast to Coast over the decades about, you know, the aliens coming here and doing that. And there is a YouTube that has got a bunch of geologists in British Columbia, Canada, going off the old native legends about these, well, they weren't called aliens. They're called something else that were mining in this area, this huge gold mine. So they're looking for it. And one of the geologists, and he might have been a scientist too, he was at one of the universities in British Columbia, he was going up by himself up to a rock area on a face like a plateau, and he was going up through the tree line, getting closer where the tree line stops and the rocks start, and this creature came out on the trail in front of him, looked directly at him, telepathically said, I know why you're here, you continue on. You know, it's over. You turn around, you survive. And that geologist turned around and kind of gave up on his career until he met these other guys and they started all over again. But that was a testimony that I really got me as an ex-policeman. I went, that guy's telling the truth.
1: What are your thoughts on that, Michael? We'll get a minute left.
0: Great story. Yeah, look, it just shows you ancient gold mines are all over the world. The Anunnaki mined the world extensively, right across the world. North America is full of ancient gold mines. People may not have realized it yet. South Africa, we have physical evidence of ancient gold mines. That's what I've been researching and exploring, and I have ample evidence for that. The presence of the Anunnaki, the original gold mines that go back at least 300,000 years, maybe further back in time, 500,000 years, and maybe even more back. The stone circles are all part of preparing the earth for their arrival so they could live and operate their gold mines on this planet. And it's a great story that is still in the early stages of being unraveled. And I can't wait to see what new information we get next.
1: All right, my friend. Thank you. Michael Tillinger, his websites are linked up at coasttocoastam.com in his latest book, Slave Species of the Gods. For Dan Galante, Tom Danheiser, Sue Trikas, Lex Lonehood, Sean Ladasur, Alec Fernandez, Stephanie Smith, Tim Banal, George Knapp, and Richard Serrett, I'm George Norrie, somewhere out there on Coast to Coast AM. We'll see you on our next edition. Until then, be safe, everyone.

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11: Strikes on Iran. I'm Ted Lindner, Fox News. The U.S. downing a group of drones over the Strait of Hormuz with a fragile Middle East ceasefire under threat.
12: The U.S. military shooting down four Iranian-based attack drones that posed a threat around the Strait of Hormuz. U.S. forces, by the way, also hitting an Iranian ground control station in Bandar Abbas. U.S. Central Command in a statement said the strikes were, quote, measured, purely defensive, and intended to maintain the ceasefire. Iranian state TV reporting also the details of a draft agreement which included the reopening of the Strait of Hormuz, also the withdrawal of U.S. forces from the region. The White House quickly after that was reported branded the report as complete fabrication.
11: Fox's Ashley Webster. Meantime, sources telling Fox News the Coast Guard asking Bahamian officials to let a dive team search in new areas for the body of Lynette Hooker.
13: Investigators have been looking at GPS data from Brian Hooker's phone in which he was using a marine navigation app. That data has pointed them to new areas of interest that have not been searched as of yet. A source tells Fox U.S. authorities plan to focus on an area of the Bahamas Sea of Abaco with waters reaching 25-foot depths. Brian and Lynette were headed back to their sailboat earlier this year when he reportedly said Lynette fell off their dinghy. But Lynette's daughter, Brian's stepdaughter, has raised questions about what happened, saying Brian had anger issues and her mother was an excellent swimmer. Jill Nato, Fox News.
11: Brian Hooker was held by Bahamian authorities during the initial search for his wife, but was released without any charges being filed. And U.S. Central Command says they've executed another strike on a suspected drug boat in the Eastern Pacific. They claim two male narco-terrorists were killed. 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
11: Well, the efforts to contain the growing Ebola outbreak in Central Africa picking up the pace. Fox's Greg Palcott.
4: World Health Organization staffers are traveling to the eastern region of the Democratic Republic of Congo hit by the disease. The organization's chief posting the outbreak is outpacing the response. And here is what Secretary of State Rubio said at today's cabinet meeting.
5: The number one priority of our foreign policy is to protect the American people. We cannot and will not allow any cases of Ebola to enter the United States.
4: To that end, the U.S. has been tightening travel restrictions on those leaving the affected area. And yes, it is reported the Trump administration is set to deploy U.S. health officials to neighboring Kenya to staff a quarantine and treatment facility for Americans testing positive for the disease or those potentially exposed, rather than bring them back to the States to be handled there.
11: The WHO is saying the number of suspected cases nearing 1,000 with more than 200 deaths. A Michigan boarding school where Jeffrey Epstein was accused of meeting at least two of his victims makes a major decision.
17: This is not the first step Interlochen Center for the Arts has taken to distance itself from Jeffrey Epstein, but it may be the most dramatic. The Michigan Summer Arts Camp and Boarding School, where Epstein attended as a teenager in 1967, previously removed his name from the Jeffrey E. Epstein Scholarship Lodge after his 2008 sex conviction, renaming it the Green Lake Lodge. Now, the center says his board has approved plans to tear down the building. Prior to 2003, Epstein donated more than $400,000 to the school, including half of that to build the lodge. Carmen Roberts, Fox News.
11: And a former high-ranking CIA official under arrest after FBI agents find $40 million worth of gold bars stashed at his home. David Rush charged with criminal theft of public money. I'm Ted Lindner. This is Fox News.
18: Clearing and cooler outside tonight with a low down of 51. Northeast winds 5 to 10 miles per hour. On Thursday, sunny and pleasant, high 78. And east-southeast wind of 5 to 10. For Thursday night, clear and quiet, low 51. Friday, sunny to partly cloudy and warm again with a chance of showers in the evening, mainly in the Northwoods. High temperature Friday up to 86 degrees across central Wisconsin. Saturday, mostly sunny, refreshing with a high near 79, also a bit breezy. Sunday, mostly sunny skies and nice to end the weekend, high 81. On Monday, few patchy clouds at times, high 81 degrees. Tuesday, mostly sunny, high up to 82. And Wednesday, partly cloudy with a chance of rain and thunder, high temperature near 84. The entirety of the upcoming forecast is well above average. I'm 9 Storm Track meteorologist Jackson Garlock on AM 550, FM 99.9, WSAU.
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0: From the City of Angels near the Pacific Ocean, good morning, good evening, wherever you may be across the nation, around the world. I'm George Norrie. This is Coast to Coast AM. Later tonight, ancient ruins. Here's what's happening. The U.S. military carried out new strikes in Iran, targeting a site that posed a threat to U.S. forces and commercial traffic. Separately, Iran's semi-official news agency reported three explosions were heard near the Bandar Abbas strategic port. Earlier, President Donald Trump said he will not be rushed into a deal, warning that Iran's efforts to outlast him won't work because he doesn't care about the midterm. Meanwhile, President Trump said that Iran is negotiating on fumes, accusing Iran of abusing its long-running strategy of delayed tactics to outwait him on denuclearization. With more, here's Tom Danheiser.
1: Well, George, U.S. President Donald Trump is not satisfied with Iran's negotiating posture, saying that no country would be allowed to control the Strait of Hormuz and warning that the U.S. forces are prepared to respond to any side attempts to dominate the critical international waterway. Secretary of State Marco Rubio has said diplomacy remains possible, but Tehran continues to signal distrust as a key issue. Meanwhile, U.S. officials on Wednesday said American forces launched an additional self-defense strikes against Tehran, intercepting four Iranian striking drones near the Strait of Hormuz and striking a nearby drone control station to prevent a fifth launch. Lebanese officials said Israeli strikes killed more than 30 people on Tuesday as Israel stepped up attacks on Hezbollah. Israel also called for evacuations in and around Tyre before launching strikes there on Wednesday. And oil prices jumped about 2% early Thursday after Reuters reported fresh U.S. strikes overnight on an Iranian military site, escalating tensions even as Washington and Tehran negotiate to end their three-month conflict. Brent crude futures rose $1.90 to $96.19 a barrel. George?
0: Thank you, Tom. And does it appear it'll ever end? Let's check in with Howard Bloom. Howard, what are your thoughts on all this?
2: Well, our president believes we've won the Iran war. He might be surprised to discover that Iran believes he's lost. Yes, Iran thinks it has won. Here's what one of Iran's mouthpieces, Press TV, said on Monday. Quote, the American side now confronts an inescapable choice. Either cease hostilities and accept Iran's terms or brace for the complete collapse of negotiations that would plunge the region into an even more catastrophic conflagration. But Press TV cautions, make no mistake. This is no negotiation between equals seeking middle ground. It is a confrontation between a victorious power that has shattered the will of a material superior enemy and a defeated superpower desperately scrambling for an exit. Yes, a major Iranian international news outlet says the Iran war is a confrontation between a victorious power that has shattered the will of a material superior enemy and a defeated superpower. Who is the so-called defeated superpower? The USA. And who is the victorious power? Iran. Says an Iranian military high official, Ali Naderi, Iran has accomplished something monumental. In Naderi's words on Iranian television today, he says that Iran has forced a global superpower to retreat. What's more, says Naderi, if America starts the war up again, it will be met by a response, quote, unlike anything seen before. Iran has set out red lines, four of them, absolute lines the USA must not cross. Those red lines, says the chairman of the Iranian Parliament's National Security Foreign Policy Committee, are Iran's right to enrich uranium, retaining the enriched materials, exercising control over the strategic Strait of Hormuz, and demanding removal of the United States' illegal sanctions. For the USA, agreeing to these terms would be total surrender. The Iranians warn that if the war resumes, it will be extended beyond the region, and that devastating blows will be delivered from places the enemy cannot imagine. In other words, we may see events like 9/11 in our very own backyards. We are men of war, explains Iran's military, the IRGC, and you will see our power on the battlefield, not in hollow statements or social media pages. What's more, adds the Iranian military's Ali Naderi, Iran's missile and drone production lines are now operating at higher capacity than before. The Iranian public backs up these government statements. One viewer of Iran's press TV begs in a comments section to please return all of the Western economic centers, data centers, ports, airports, military bases, and manufacturing facilities in the Middle East and East Asia into a black dust. The comment writer calls, quote, Trump and his regime's genocidal terrorists. This commentator also predicts that Trump will be blamed for the start of World War III and the end of civilization. Another commenter calls for one last war against these subhumans. The subhumans he's railing against are Westerners, like you and me. He adds that permanent peace must be established. Alas, in militant Islam, the only real peace will come when Islamic government is in power from one end of the earth to the other. Meanwhile, Iran's new supreme leader, Ayatollah Mojtaba Khamenei, has called for all Iran's neighbors to get rid of American military bases or to be attacked as accomplices of the enemy, accomplices of the great Satan, America. Most important, Iran is shooting for great power status like the magnificent stature it achieved 2,500 years ago in its heyday when it was called the Persian Empire. That's why Iranian ministry spokesman Esmail Baghaei, in a post on X 3 days ago, shared a historical image of a Sasanian ancient Iranian relief showing a Roman emperor submitting, bowing down to a Persian king. He commented that Rome once saw itself as the undisputed center of the world, but the Iranians shattered that illusion. That is a sort of humbling of a global superpower that Iran believes it is achieving today.
0: Thank you, Howard. Let's hope the negotiations continue. My gosh. Most Americans just loathe this economy. A closely watched measurement of U.S. consumer sentiment fell to a fresh all-time low in May, according to the University of Michigan poll. The May Consumer Sentiment Index dropped for the third consecutive month. Investment analyst Mish Sedlak with us here. Mish, do you agree with that?
3: George, there's not just one survey that shows that, but there's a second survey that shows the same thing. First, the University of Michigan Consumer Sentiment Index dropped to 44.8. It's down the third straight month. It's below the previous top that we hit in the COVID recession, which was June of 2022. Cost of living is a first-order concern. 57% of consumers mentioned that high prices are eroding their personal finances, up from 50% last month. Year ahead, inflation expectations jumped to 4.8%. Meanwhile, the Conference Board, which also has its sentiment index, it dipped 0.7 of a point. Two-thirds of consumers said they were cutting back on spending due to rising prices. And listen to these inflation expectations from the Conference Board. The median inflation index is 5%, and the average is over 6%. We also have a Fed household credit report that just came out, and we have some really sobering numbers here, George. Credit cards are 13.12%. delinquent. This is versus the peak in the great financial crisis of 13.74. Student loans are up to 10.3% delinquent versus 11.8 in the great financial crisis. Auto loans are worse than in the great financial crisis, 5.6% delinquent versus 5.27 in the great financial crisis. I guess the silver lining here is mortgages, George, are way down, only 1% delinquent versus 8.89% delinquent in the great financial crisis. However, listen to these numbers here, George. There is now $621 billion in 61-day or delinquent debt. Wow.
0: That's a lot, my friend. Thank you, Mish. The American Cancer Society has updated its guidelines for colorectal cancer screening. The organization released the update in its flagship journal, noting that the new recommendations reaffirm that adults are average risk, should be screened for colorectal cancer at age 45 and continue through 75. In addition to the standard colonoscopy, they also recommend that patients receive a blood-based screening test in a doctor's office designed to detect tumor DNA in the blood. A new national survey found that nearly half of the American adults, 48%, feel their lives are seriously lacking in fun right now. Even more jarring, 12% of them say they can't even remember the last time they had a full free day to enjoy themselves. Do you remember yours? In a moment, Dean Alioto joins us with his new documentary film, The Experiencers. Full disclosure, next on Coast to Coast AM.

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0: And welcome back to Coast, George Norrie with you, filmmaker and UFO researcher Dean Alioto back with us, has produced numerous specials for A&E, Bravo, Discovery, as well as consulted on the successful James Fox UFO documentary, The Phenomenon. His latest documentary film is called The Experiencers Full Disclosure, which will have its world premiere at this year's Contact in the Desert event, which I'll be at this weekend. Dean, welcome. How are you?
1: I'm good, George. I'm happy to be back and happy to be seeing you at Contact in the Desert. Doesn't get better than that.
0: A lot of people are going to be out there. I'm looking forward to this. How about you?
1: Yeah, well, I heard that it looks like they're going to have more people than they've ever had before.
0: Good.
1: So, yeah, it's going to be gangbusters.
0: What do you think of the recently dumped UFO files?
1: The tranche. well, it's kind of more of the same thing. You know, there's two ways to look at this. One is that you're looking at something that is reminiscent of the 1970s game Pong, where it's a black and white screen and you see like little hash marks going. The other is that the government, and this doesn't just mean, you know, NASA, this is CIA, this is everyone working in concert to present these clips, which is great. I appreciate that. But we're not getting the good stuff. We're getting kind of the Wizard of Oz, the black and white footage at the beginning, but we're not getting the bulk of it. We're not getting the color high def stuff. So I'm really looking forward to Congressman Tim Burchett and Luna and Burleson to dig out all of that from the government, and I think that is coming.
0: You have gone from doing Hollywood movies to documentaries. How did that change happen?
1: It happened because my first film that I made, the McPherson tape, became this kind of cult hit within not just the sci-fi movie fans, but also with the UFO community. And so for the 25th anniversary, I was invited to go back to the International UFO Congress Convention, where it was shown there before without any credits and believed to be real, which caused me to have to go on national TV and debunk my own film. And so when I went to this convention, and this is 2018, and I had never gone to a convention before, I met so many wonderful people, credible people, grounded people, including professors who were willing to munch on this up until then very esoteric topic. And so after spending time with them, I hit on the idea of doing a documentary or a series of documentaries, not from the human's perspective, but as a hypothetical from the alien's perspective. And then, as you know, well, better than anyone, once you go in the UFO rabbit hole, it gets a hold of you and pulls you in. And it did that for the next 8 years. And so this is the third film that I'm releasing, and there's only one more that I'm doing that I'm aware of after this.
0: Our George Knapp calls your documentary very compelling. He loves it.
1: Oh, that's great. That's high praise.
0: Now, the UAP congressional hearings that we had some time ago, did they help contribute to the disclosure of these documents that came out recently?
1: They did. You know, it's what we're not seeing is the day-by-day incremental changes and digging out, excavating is what I like to call it, the excavating of the archives. It's kind of like if I was going to script this, this would be a perfect narrative because you go from these guys talking about what they're seeing, right? And they're seeing stuff that they think would change mankind's opinion on life beyond Earth. And then we get a little sampling of it. So we kind of have these people that are teasing us, our own congressmen on both sides of the aisle, by the way, that are teasing this out. And so I think ultimately there is a pathway to full disclosure, but it has to go through this process, and it is accelerating and continuing to accelerate. And, you know, President Trump said that he may sign an executive order to really expedite things. So, so far, so good.
0: Dean, how important happens to be the testimony of astronauts, past and present, who say that they have seen some things or have heard some things? I remember the late Apollo 14 astronaut Edgar Mitchell told me. He said, "I didn't see anything, George, on the moon, but I'm told we have ETs coming to this planet." How important is that?
1: Well, it's very important. These are the guys that have been out in outer space. And so if they're saying this, then, you know, these are our lookouts, right? In addition to these guys being the forward-facing experiencers, if you will, they also have the overview effect, which is when you're able to look back on Earth and you're able to take it in and how beautiful it is and how alive and vibrant it is and how comparatively small it is. And so they've got a really great perspective for all of this. And so, you know, James Fox, he told me once this story about how he was going to go on Larry King with Buzz Aldrin.
0: Mm-hmm. And I was on that show.
1: Yes. Yes, you were. And he had almost got Buzz to do an interview, and I think it was like in Monte Carlo. And he almost had him pinned down last minute. Buzz kind of pulled back and wasn't sure about this. You know, Buzz has been very vocal about getting the missions going to Mars and, sure, and everything. And so it didn't pan out the way that it should have. And so for Fox, he knows that there are other astronauts and have been other astronauts that have seen things pretty clear, actually. And so this has been something that if that were to happen today, I would like to think that, you know, we have the moon mission that's coming up not too long in the future here, that if something happens, we're going to see that. So I think it is critical that these guys who are out there who, you know, are working, again, in concert with being outside of Earth and being out there literally in the playing field, these are the guys I want to hear. If something's happening, I would think that they would see it.
0: I think Buzz was ready to talk to James Fox. But a couple of weeks before that, Bart Sobrell came up to him with the Bible and said, "Swear in the Bible you went to the moon." And that really ticked him off.
1: Yeah, he punched the guy. There's great footage of that. Yeah, Buzz is a badass. And I have his autograph. Actually, my daughter does, because I took her to a book signing thing and just to see this legend. Yeah, that was really funny. That was not... That didn't work out too well for the guy with the Bible.
0: What is he, about 92, something like that, 96?
1: Yeah, yeah. I think around that, and doesn't show any signs of letting up. It's kind of like William Shatner.
0: Both,
1: you know, he's
0: them.
1: 92 or 3 and just is still rocking it.
0: Now, your documentary, The Experiencers, give us a little overview.
1: Sure. So... initially, I was going to be doing a series of a four-part series, all looking at this from the aliens' perspective. And when I started editing this together, I realized I could not shoehorn this in, that this was possibly the biggest project I'd ever been a part of. And primarily, that had to do with not only covering some of the classic cases, like Travis Walton and Deb Jordan Cobble, Barney and Betty Hill, and we've got audio that not a lot of people have heard before, and to do that in an original way that keeps the UFO community entertained because they're seeing things they haven't seen. But also, I wanted to bring in new people and to let the public know and our beloved UFO community that this is still going on. And so we have two sisters who are in their 20s that recall sharing the same dreams. Well, that doesn't happen. So I reached out to Yvonne Smith and I said, "Hey, is this normal?" And she said, "Hey, no, it isn't." So we ended up putting them under, and what came out real time that we captured on film was staggering. I kept looking over at the other cameraman and saying, "Is your camera equipment working? Are we getting this?" So it's updating everything you know about alien abductions and presented in a whole new way.
0: We'll talk more about it, Dean, when we come back in a moment. Dean Alioto with us right here on Coast to Coast AM as we talk about The Experiencers, Full Disclosure.
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0: 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Here's Chris Connolly.
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1: 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The movie was about how songs are written and recorded, and many of the featured songs were forgettable. But there was one scene where a Professor Owl shows a group of students how to write a song of their own. It was only on screen for about 7 minutes. In theaters, children in the audience would reach for special red and white cellophane glasses that they had cut out from the back of cereal boxes. If you didn't have them, the Professor Owl scene looked blurry. If you did have your special glasses, the characters appeared to pop right off the screen to be in front of you. Melody was the first 3D movie, released on this day, May 28th, 1953. And on this day, remember, there's often a new way of seeing things. I'm Chris Conley.
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7: Clearing and cooler outside tonight with a low down of 51. Northeast winds 5 to 10 miles per hour. On Thursday, sunny and pleasant, high 78. An east-southeast wind of 5 to 10. For Thursday night, clear and quiet, low 51. Friday, sunny to partly cloudy and warm again with a chance of showers in the evening, mainly in the Northwoods. High temperature Friday up to 86 degrees across central Wisconsin. Saturday, mostly sunny, refreshing with a high near 79. Also a bit breezy. Sunday, mostly sunny skies and nice to end the weekend, high 81. On Monday, few patchy clouds at times, high 81 degrees. Tuesday, mostly sunny, high up to 82. And Wednesday, partly cloudy with a chance of rain and thunder, high temperature near 84. The entirety of the upcoming forecast is well above average. I'm 9 Storm Track meteorologist Jackson Garlock on AM 550. 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

0: And welcome back, George Norrie, along with Dean Alioto. We'll take calls with Dean next hour here on Coast to Coast. His website, alienperspectivemovie.com, is linked up at coasttocoastam.com, and he is going to debut the Experiencers documentary at Contact in the Desert. That's going to be fun, Dean.
1: Yeah, it couldn't be a better audience, that's for sure. It's at 7 p.m. Saturday, May 30th.
0: Well, I should be available to peek in.
1: That would be awesome.
0: Maybe I'll be your keynote speaker for you.
1: Again, that would be awesome. We actually have a surprise guest coming. Deb Jordan Cobble is coming, who's in the documentary. So that's a little mic drop for you. She hasn't seen the movie herself, so this is the first time that she's going to see the documentary.
0: Good for you. You were talking about the two sisters in your other documentary. Go ahead.
1: Yeah, so we knew something was a little bit off when they said that they were sharing the same dreams when they were ages 7 and 8. And so that's when I reached out to Yvonne Smith, who runs the CSIROS, Close Encounters Research Organization, here in Southern California. And I've attended, I'm lucky to attend, several experiencer support groups that she's put together. And so I reached out to her and said, hey, this seems not right. Is this not right? And she said, yeah, that's a flag. So again, the way that we set this up is I told her, I said, look, none of the sisters had done any type of hypnosis. So we're not even sure if they can go under. So that was the big first hurdle. And I said, we want to capture this on film, no leading the witnesses. Each of them are going to be isolated. So they won't know what the other person's experience was, recall was. And then we would have them meet together and we would talk about and discuss what they shared, what they experienced. And so what was interesting is that one of the sisters went to one of the dreams that they shared and the other sister went to the other dream. And without giving too much away, we did not expect what we got. And we also, in order to portray this, I went ahead and I hired hand-drawn animators who recreated everything from these guys' bedrooms to what they saw to the finest detail. And so you're watching it as it plays out, and it's the audience reaction so far. We had just a little test screening for Captain Ron at Contact in the Desert and a few others, and it went pretty well to the point that the experiencers said to me, they feel represented, which was, you know, the highest compliment to the crew and to everyone who worked on the project.
0: Well, your documentaries have that Hollywood flair to it. It's well produced.
1: Thank you. Yeah, that was another thing that I wanted to bring something, because there's been so many great documentaries. The latest one is Luigi Ventinelli's new doc, S4, The Balbazar Story, that I want to make sure that if I'm going to work in this space, that I'm going to bring something new to it. And because I'm a feature filmmaker and I've done sci-fi and horror films, I wanted this to have a very thematic look to it. So what you're going to see has more of a movie-esque quality to it. And so that was kind of one of the things that we wanted, a level of quality that we wanted

0: So it's a whole different ball game. I mean, I know this because I remember going to my high school reunion, and I had a couple of my friends say to me, and I'd only done one documentary at the time, and they said, "Oh, you're that UFO guy." And there was a little curling of, you know, the smirk and the smile. And now they call me and they go, "Dude, seriously, what's going on?"
1: Dude, they call you?
0: Yeah, the dude. Yeah.
1: Of every story you have heard in your career, Dean, which one really, really has got you going?
0: Well, that's a good question, because there's so many fantastic cases.
1: Yeah.
0: I mean, with this film, there's a little bit of paying homage to the history of it. So obviously we're going to start with Barney and Betty Hill. And then from there, we're going to go to the Travis Walton story, which is just, it's like an all-time great story, right?
1: The interrupted two different journey. I love it.
0: Yeah. And Travis Walton seeing two different beings, that was pretty incredible. That was the first time that that had been reported in the public. And then, you know, boy, it's really tough. Terry Lovelace, great, fantastic story that we cover. Same with, you know, Deb Cobble, that Bud Hopkins covered really thoroughly. Man, there's really a lot of great cases. The Berkshire case, that blew me away. That episode on Unsolved Mysteries, if you guys haven't seen that, that is a treat, where the whole community, there were several people who were taken in one night. Also, Yvonne Smith, she wrote about a case that isn't really discussed that much, which happened in Coronado Island in San Diego, where Clinton, President Bill Clinton, was at a conference in San Diego, and they were all staying at the same hotel, her and a bunch of experiencers and this political event, and all of them were taken one night. So it's, yeah, I mean, that's the thing about this, right? Is that it's rife with fantastic cases. And so it's really hard to pick which one, because each of them have a little piece to this puzzle.
1: Back in 1971, as a young cub radio reporter, I had an opportunity to interview Dr. Benjamin Simon, the psychiatrist for Barney and Betty Hill. And I've said this story before, Dean, but I asked him specifically, were they lying to you? What's your gut tell you? And he said, they weren't lying. Under hypnosis, they both said the same story. Whatever happened to them, and I don't know what happened to them, but whatever happened to them, they believe it to be true. And that was a great story and a great testimony. I have his tape somewhere. I can't find it. It was 50 years ago.
0: Oh, my God. Yeah, I would love to hear that, because we do cover him in the story. In fact, we intercut Dr. Simon's hypnosis session with Barney and Betty Hill, and we animate it. It is chilling. So you've heard it before, obviously, and to have that be one of your first interviews shows that maybe you were predestined to be doing this.
1: Oh, that was one of the reasons I went into broadcasting. I mean, the interrupted journey, the Barney and Betty Hill case, was in 1961. And,
0: right.
1: It was one of the stories when it came out that pushed me into broadcasting. And I never looked back after that. It was a great story.
0: Yeah. Well, thank God.
1: We're going to take calls with Dean Alioto next hour on Coast to Coast. If you have a question about UFOs, UAPs, or you have just a story, share that as well. And the stories keep coming, Dean, don't they?
0: Yeah, you know, every once in a while, you'll talk to some, either some of them even experiencers, that say, well, there was that whole, and we can talk about this as well, the hybrid program, but I think that that's done, and they've moved on, and abductions aren't happening as much. And according to Yvonne Smith, and to what we learned in our documentary, it is still going on. So it is still relevant. And the only question, and it's the big question, is when do the experiencers get a seat at the congressional hearings? When are they invited? Because right now, we're only talking about the tail of the elephant and not the elephant in the room.
1: But will we ever find the tail?
0: Yeah, I mean, I think the tail is the evidence. you know, some of the photographic evidence we've seen, will the government ever come out and say, hey, you know, here's

0: the hubcap off the sports model that that Bob Lazar saw, that would certainly be the tale. But the rest of it, which is where this is all leading to, by the way, is who are these pilots? Why are they coming here? What is their purpose? And that was the main motivator for me to make this documentary.
1: What do you think of Dr. David Jacobs' theory that this is kind of nefarious?
0: Yeah. Okay. That should be part of the conversation. So first of all, no one knows anything. And Travis Walton says that. He gets constantly confronted by people that go, I know it. I know it all. It's the government. It's this or that. And he says, no one knows anything. And that's by design. Jacobs, where he comes at this is looking at it, and it's how I got into it as well. I had that same opinion. However, when I went to my first experiencer support group, after hearing from all the people in the room, and these were people that have done TED Talks on different subjects, not on UFOs, that were lawyers, doctors, accountants, et cetera, cross-section, including a major in the Army, at the end of the meeting, my first meeting, I had everyone raise their hand who, if they could go back in time and not have this happen, would do that. And I waited about 20, 30 seconds. Not one person out of the 12 to 15 people in the room raised their hand.
2: Not one?
0: And I said, not one. And I said, why is this? And they said, yes, look, it is terrifying, and especially at the beginning, but they feel like for some reason they intuitively know that this is for a better purpose, whether it's to help these beings, these NHIs, or mankind, which I tend to think all the evidence is supporting that it's both. And so they feel like they're being of service, and they feel special and chosen in a way. And so I think that, you know, again, all these people were very open-minded, and some of them artistic as well. I think that there is something bigger going on that mankind has agreed to. I think there might even be a soul contract here. And John Mack, the great, you know, Pulitzer Prize winning mm-hmm. professor, talks about that.
1: God rest his soul, right?
0: Yeah. Yeah.
1: Are other countries reacting to our disclosure of the documents that have been released?
0: That's a great question. Actually, they are. And they're looking to their own government to be inspired, let's say, by what we're doing. And so some countries have already been very open about that. The former minister in Canada has already come out and said this stuff's been going on for a long time. But there hasn't been a collective, you know, where like a UN, where a UN team panel get together and say, all right, can we all show our cards now? Because we're not the only ones.
1: What about Russia? What are they doing?
0: Well, all the information in Russia, the way that things get released there is kind of, it's not just done secretly. There's always, it seems to be attached to an agenda. And so unless it makes sense, unless there's some angle on it, I think that we're just going to get what we have gotten, which are incidental cases. But there's countries like Australia that are very forthcoming with this information. Japan as well, to a degree. The UK, I mean, God rest Nick Pope's soul. He was very instrumental in doing that. So I would love to see what Putin has, but he's tight-fisted with a lot of things.
1: I think he's tied up so much with this Ukrainian situation, he doesn't know if he's coming or going.
0: Yeah, well, it's funny you mention that, because that's been a hotbed for UFO activity, not just for Russia, but for the Ukraine. There have been tons of reports of what's going on, as if they are watching this, whatever, you know, these non-human intelligence beings are. But, yeah, I'm sure Putin's hands are full, and the last thing he wants to be thinking about is this.
1: Dean, in spite of things that seem to be happening, do you think we're going to get disclosure?
0: Well, I'm asked that at these conventions and on podcasts, and the challenge you hear me hemming and hawing here, because first we have to define what is disclosure. And everyone has a different definition. When I was at Shag Harbor, the audience, their definition was that we were going to get technology. And someone else is like, we need to understand what's going on with regards to Roswell. You know, did that happen? But no one is coming out and really want to open the wound, let's say, that is abductions. And so how does a government talk about that? And so, you know, there's something that's been kind of going on recently that's been in the experiencers community quite disturbing, which is the demonizing of non-human intelligent, you know, these beings, aliens, for lack of a better word. And when Lou Elizondo was briefing the generals about all of this way back at the beginning, he said there was a chunk of them that would come up and say, hey, you're doing God's work. This is great. And then another chunk that would come up, smaller chunk, and they would say, you know, they're demons, right? And so the thing is, if they're demons, they could have already done any form of damage years ago, because they've been coming for decades. And if, as you know, being on Ancient Aliens, they've been around for centuries, since the dawn of mankind, it appears. So whatever they're doing, they don't seem to be doing anything in mass that is destructive or demon-esque, if you will.
1: A lot of people seem to disappear off the face of the earth. Is it possible these ETs are taking them?
0: Well, there have been, there was documentaries, 411?
1: David.
0: It's on the tip of my tongue. The missing, and it's happened in parks. People disappear. This stuff happens all the time. I think that's a combination of a lot of things. I don't think it's attributed to one factor, because there have been some serious researchers that have gone into this and journalists that have looked into it. And sometimes there's people that want to disappear.
1: That's right. And that doesn't get factored. David Politis was our man. Good guy.
0: Thank you.
1: We'll yes. be back with calls next on Coast to Coast AM.
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1: This is St. Jude patient Reagan. 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
2: Ooh, I like sparkly.
1: This is Jeritza. She's five.
3: No, no, no.
1: And this is Delta. 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
1: And a good Thursday morning. It's 50 degrees. Skies will be sunny today and temperatures will be in the middle 70s. I'm Chris Conley, WSAU News. The U.S. has shot down Iranian drones over the Strait of Hormuz. It is another test of the fragile ceasefire. The latest on that from Fox News Radio's Madeline Rivera.
2: It's the second time in the last few days that the U.S. carried out what it calls defensive strikes. U.S. officials say U.S. Central Command forces shot down four Iranian one-way attack drones that pose a threat around the Strait of Hormuz. U.S. forces also struck an Iranian ground control station in Bandar Abbas that was about to launch a fifth drone. These actions were measured, purely defensive, and intended to maintain the ceasefire. This morning, the Islamic Revolutionary Guard Corps says it retaliated by targeting a U.S. airbase from where the strike came. They're promising more aggressive attacks if the U.S. conducts more strikes.
1: A plea and sentencing hearing for a Wood County homicide suspect has been delayed. Jason Trulliott was going to be sentenced yesterday. That's now been pushed back to July 2nd. He's charged with killing his father, Thomas, in the summer of 2021. Although he was initially identified as a suspect, he wasn't arrested until early 2025. A Dane County city is ending its contract with a security camera provider. The Fitchburg Common Council voted to terminate the deal with Flock Security following months of residents expressing concerns about the equipment. Some residents described the cameras as dangerous, although police noted the technology has been in use for some years. The equipment takes still images of cars and license plates instead of recording video. The contract will be terminated over the next 4 months. What's going on with the sentencing delay for Milwaukee County Judge Hannah Dugan? The judge overseeing the case will hear arguments on whether the guilty verdict against her should be set aside. Here's reporter Ted Allen with more on that.
3: Dugan was convicted last December of interfering with federal agents carrying out an immigration enforcement operation at the county courthouse in April of 2025. She was scheduled to be sentenced on June 3rd after her defense team was denied a new trial and acquittal last month. On Tuesday, U.S. District Judge Lynn Edelman decided instead to hear oral arguments to reconsider Dugan's dismissal motion on the scheduled sentencing date. Edelman's order adjourned her sentencing. Dugan resigned as judge in early January due to her conviction.
1: The U.S. Justice Department is launching a criminal investigation into E. Jean Carroll, the woman who accused Donald Trump of sexual assault.
4: Sources confirming the DOJ is investigating whether Carroll committed perjury while speaking at a deposition in her two civil lawsuits against him. Carroll won a $5 million civil judgment against Donald Trump in one case, claiming he sexually abused and defamed her, the jury ruling he did not rape her as she had claimed. She also won more than $83 million in a judgment against him in another defamation case, something that's currently being appealed. There's been no comment from the Justice Department. The president has denied all wrongdoing and is still engaging in various appeals with E. Jean Carroll over those judgments. Sue Guzman, Fox News.
1: The Brewers did not have a hit until the eighth inning. Then they took the lead on an infield error.
5: Ground ball up the middle. Wynn has it. Everybody's safe. And the Brewers have the lead.
1: Brewers came from behind and shocked the Cardinals 2-1. They're up by 4.5 games in the NL Central. The Brewers are off today and have a 3-game road trip against the Houston Astros that starts tomorrow. In the Northwoods League, the Woodchucks were winners on the road against Green Bay 9-1. Their home opener at Athletic Park is coming up today. It is 5:05 at WSAU. Now our 9 News forecast for Central Wisconsin. Here's meteorologist Brad Miller.
6: Plenty of sunshine all day long today, high up to around 76 degrees, winds out of the east-southeast, 5 to 10 miles per hour. Mainly clear tonight with a low down to 50, light and variable winds. We'll see plenty of sunshine tomorrow too, maybe a few more clouds into the afternoon. Warmer with a high of 86, winds out of the west, 5 to 10 miles per hour. Partly cloudy tomorrow night with a low down to 58, mostly sunny. A little breezy on Saturday with a high around 77, mostly sunny Sunday with a high around 81. That's your 9 Storm Track forecast. I'm meteorologist Brad Miller on AM 550, FM 99.9 WSAU.
1: At our Midwest Communications Broadcast Center in downtown Wausau, skies are clear and it's 50 degrees. 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

0: This is America in the Morning from Westwood One. Good morning, I'm John Trout. It's Thursday, May 28th, 2026. Here's what's coming up on America in the Morning.
1: President Trump says November's midterm elections will not factor into his approach toward the Iran war. Sagar Meghani, Washington.
2: A Pacific Northwest mill town braces for the worst.
3: The deadliest industrial tragedy in modern Washington state history.
2: I'm Richard Johnson in Seattle.
4: Joe Biden is suing the Justice Department in an attempt to block the release of audio recordings and transcripts of Biden's interviews. Mike Hempen, Washington.
5: Alabama is asking the Supreme Court to allow it to use a congressional map favoring Republicans. I'm Julie Walker. On Wall Street, investors are hoping the war with Iran is ending. Oil prices dramatically drop. I'm Jessica Ettinger.
6: A reportedly painful diagnosis for former Attorney General Pam Bondi. I'm Clayton Neville.
0: All ahead on America in the Morning. It's 7 after. The United States carried out another series of military strikes against Iran Wednesday night and shot down 4 Iranian one-way attack drones. This as President Trump held a cabinet meeting at the White House where he made clear he's not happy with the Iran negotiations. Washington correspondent Sagar Meghani reports President Trump says it's time for Iran to end the closure of the Strait of Hormuz and give up nuclear ambitions, or they'll face a heavy price. And the president also said that nations, including Saudi Arabia, should join the Abraham Accords because, as he said, those nations owe it to the United States.
7: And we'd like to have the countries we were talking about, with Saudi Arabia, UAE, Qatar, and the others, we'd like to have them immediately join the, and Steve Witkoff is working on that with Jared and some others, but would like to have them join the Abraham Accords. It'll be historic if they do it. And we would, I think they owe that to us, to be honest. I think, because that really would be a tremendous sign. And I think those countries owe it to us. Steve, are you going to get them to sign?
8: We're definitely pushing it, Mr. President.
7: I'm not sure we should make the deal if they don't sign. You want to know the truth?
1: President Trump says November's midterm elections will not factor into his approach toward the Iran war. The war is politically unpopular for Republicans hoping to hold their slim majorities. After saying over the weekend a deal is largely negotiated, the president acknowledged at a cabinet meeting there's more to do with Iran.
7: They're negotiating on fumes, but we'll see what happens. Maybe we have to go back and finish it. Maybe we don't. Right now, I mean, you can speak to Steve Witkoff, Jared, doing a good job, but right now I think it looks like they want to just make a deal. I don't think they have a choice.
1: And should not try to outweigh him.
7: They thought they were going to outweigh me. You know, we'll outweigh him. He's got the midterms. I don't care about the midterms. Look what happened last night. That was the prelude to the midterms. People understand it. They know that. Very simple. Iran cannot have a nuclear weapon. I'm doing that for the world. I'm not doing it just for us. And we've had great support from other nations, by the way. We don't need it at all, but we've had great support from other nations. The problem is you always get the support when you don't need it.
1: He won't simply settle.
7: I didn't do this to get a crummy agreement.
1: With Pentagon Chief Pete Hegseth sitting alongside, the president says it has to be perfect. If not,
7: then the man on my left is going to finish him off.
1: Sagar Meghani, Washington.
0: A small town in the Pacific Northwest is trying to recover from a devastating industrial accident. 2 are confirmed dead, 9 injured, and 9 missing and presumed dead in the collapse of a huge tank filled with deadly chemical used in the production of paper. From Seattle, correspondent Rich Johnson has more.
2: The accident in Longview, Washington, along the Columbia River, about 130 miles south of Seattle, is probably going to make unwanted history, according to Washington Governor Bob Ferguson.
3: We're bracing ourselves for this being the deadliest industrial tragedy in modern Washington state history.
2: Longview Fire Battalion Chief Matt Amos says crews trying to recover the bodies of the 9 other victims will work in a slow, deliberate, methodical manner.
9: The priority is ensuring responder safety while treating every victim with the greatest dignity, care, and respect as possible.
2: That also means working around the liquid still in the damaged tank, what's known as white liquor, the caustic alkaline chemical used to turn wood chips into paper. Another fire chief, Scott Goldstein, says they caught a break when it comes to working around the 20,000 gallons of white liquor remaining in the leaking tank.
10: The amount of material in the tank remains on the opposite side of the tank, from where the leak is.
2: But some of that material has leaked into the nearby Columbia River. Environmental crews are working to determine the impact of that spill. Meanwhile, the impact on the people of the Longview area has been devastating. Resident Mandy Davison sums it up.
11: If you have a spouse or a child that works at one of these mills, as generally safe as these mills are, you still kiss them goodbye every single morning or every single night for their shift, and you just pray, just God, please keep them safe this today.
2: Our comment courtesy of KATU-TV in Portland. The area's member of Congress, Marie Glusenkamp-Perez, says once the recovery's over and the site's cleaned up, a lot of people want a lot of answers.
12: The mill workers I've talked to want full accountability. They want a comprehensive, unbiased investigation.
2: And we're hearing the first comments from the mill owner, Nippon Dynawave, an official thank first responders, company workers, and the union, and said the focus right now is finding and recovering the people who were lost. I'm Richard Johnson in Seattle.
0: 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It's 12 after. The Department of Justice is facing a lawsuit from a former commander-in-chief. That and more when America in the Morning continues after these messages.
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0: 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America in the Morning continues. There are several areas of wet weather today around the nation. Here's AccuWeather.com meteorologist LaTroy Thornton.
1: The latest stretch of wet conditions begins today across areas from the southeast into the center of the nation, with many rounds of rain and thunderstorms in store between today and Saturday from Georgia and South Carolina into northern Florida and westward through Louisiana, mainly eastern Oklahoma, central and eastern Kansas, even southern Missouri and much of Tennessee. This will offer some more drought relief once again within what has been a rather wet stretch over recent days, but with some of these areas not being dry lately, the risk for at least localized areas of flash flooding does increase the more the downpours reach the same areas repeatedly through this period. Showers also build across the northeast, with a storm lagging behind a cold front that brings in lower humidity and generally cooler conditions for many. Those showers should extend from New England westward into parts of northern and upstate New York, with the thunder risk higher in New York than New England. To the west and south of there, it's looking like a generally nice day from the Great Lakes into northern parts of the Midwest, with lowering humidity for the Mid-Atlantic and even much of the Dakotas looking dry today. However, at least a spotty afternoon thundershower is expected from northeastern Colorado and western parts of Nebraska, north and west through just about all of Wyoming and much of Montana as well. This leads into the risk for severe weather today, which actually looks to be the highest from parts of the Idaho-Montana border zone into portions of southeastern Washington state and northeastern Oregon, where a strong storm centered over California supports thunderstorms this afternoon and evening that may bring both hail and strong winds. In Sierraville, California, today brings clouds, showers, and a thunderstorm, the high 53. For Sault Ste. Marie, Michigan, look for some sun today and a high of 67. That's the nation's weather. I'm AccuWeather.com meteorologist LaTroy Thornton.
0: 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A former president announced that he's taking legal action against the Department of Justice. Correspondent Mike Hempen reports on what led Joe Biden to file a lawsuit.
2: Joe Biden is suing the Justice Department in an attempt to block the release of audio recordings and transcripts of Biden's interviews with a ghostwriter. The files were obtained by the special counsel who investigated Biden's handling of classified documents during his time as a senator and vice president. Biden's lawyers say the Justice Department plans to release the files to Congress and a conservative group, the Heritage Foundation. They say the disclosure would constitute an unwarranted invasion of Biden's privacy. Biden did the interviews at his home in 2016 and 2017 when he was vice president. Mike Hempen, Washington.
0: After a 3-judge federal panel found against Alabama's plan to redistrict, the state's now taking their case to the Supreme Court to allow the use of a GOP-drawn congressional map. Correspondent Julie Walker has the story.
3: Alabama is asking the Supreme Court to allow it to use a congressional map favoring Republicans, despite a lower court's ruling the map intentionally discriminates against black people. The state filed an emergency appeal with the justices Wednesday, a day after a 3-judge court blocked a map with a black majority in just one of Alabama's 7 congressional districts. The judges ordered Alabama to use a court-ordered map with 2 districts with large black populations. The appeal is the latest development following last month's Supreme Court ruling weakening the Voting Rights Act and part of a broader push by President Trump to try to preserve Republicans' slim House majority. I'm Julie Walker.
0: 18 after. When we return on America in the Morning, Meta considers turning Facebook into a subscription-based service. That and more after these messages.
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0: This is America in the Morning. It's 20 after. Welcome back. Meta, Investor Tips, and the President, part of Thursday Business. Here's CNBC's Jessica Ettinger.
10: Record high closes for the major averages yesterday. A couple of small moves, but it was good enough. The Dow was up 180 points. The S&P 500 index up just 1 point. But that S&P does open at a record high this morning. Investors are optimistic some sort of a deal to end the Iran war is close. Oil dramatically falling. U.S. crude back below $90 a barrel as investors are hopeful. President Trump making some concessions on enriched uranium and more to get the Strait of Hormuz open so oil can flow.
11: The Strait's going to be open to everybody.
12: And who would control it?
11: International waters. Nobody's going to control it. We're going to watch over it. We'll watch over it, but nobody's going to control it.
10: Chipmaker Micron at another record high yesterday.
13: If there's one stat that underscores the run that this stock has had, this one might be the most eye-popping, okay? For a stock that's up 220% year-to-date, Micron reached $1 trillion in market cap in just 48 days after it was first valued at $500 billion, okay? $500 billion to $1 trillion in market cap in 48 days. For context, it took NVIDIA near 500 days. To hit that same benchmark.
10: That's CNBC's Scott Wapner. Now, Ritholtz Wealth's Josh Brown was asked on CNBC, if an investor doesn't own shares of Micron today, should they buy it now?
14: I would say before you pull the buy trigger, do yourself a favor, have your favorite LLM X-ray your existing holdings, including your ETFs, your 401k mutual funds. There is a very high likelihood that you do already have exposure to Micron, and that taking in an extra position directly into the common stock may not be the smartest thing to do right now.
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0: CNBC's Jessica Ettinger with Thursday Business. It's 24 after. New allegations and a personal health fight are putting Pam Bondi back in the spotlight when America in the Morning continues after these messages.
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20: 32.
0: After America in the Morning continues. On the same day that the White House announced that Pam Bondi would be joining a newly formed advisory committee, an ethics group filed a complaint alleging misconduct during her time as Attorney General. And just days before she's expected to sit before the House Oversight Committee regarding the Epstein files, the former AG announced she's undergoing cancer treatments. Correspondent Clayton Neville reports.
21: Former Attorney General Pam Bondi reportedly sent a text message to CBS News saying she was diagnosed with thyroid cancer after she left the Department of Justice last month. She said she had a recent surgery to treat the cancer. This as Bondi has plans to stay involved in the Trump administration. There are reports that she's been chosen to serve on a presidential advisory commission focused on AI policy. Vice President J.D. Vance called Bondi an enormously valuable asset to the president's team. She was fired April 2nd and replaced by Deputy Attorney General Todd Blanche. I'm Clayton Neville.
0: The Justice Department is conducting a criminal investigation into whether author E. Jean Carroll committed perjury in connection with her civil lawsuits against President Trump. In her first lawsuit, Carroll accused Trump of defamation when he insulted her and denied raping her in a department store dressing room in the 1990s. Carroll later accused Trump of sexually abusing her in a separate lawsuit. Trump has denied the allegations and said he never met Carroll. Federal juries in both cases found in favor of Carroll, awarding her $83 million in the defamation case and $5 million in the sexual abuse case. The Wall Street Journal is reporting that the DOJ is looking into a 2022 deposition in which Carroll said no one was paying her legal fees for her defamation lawsuit. America in the Morning for Thursday, May 28, 2026 is produced by Jeff McKay. I'm John Trout. This is Westwood One.
22: At 5:30, it's 50 degrees. Temperatures are going to climb to the mid-70s today. I'm Chris Conley, WSAU News. Packers running back Josh Jacobs is out of jail, and Brown County prosecutors say they haven't decided yet if they'll file criminal charges against him. From Green Bay, here's reporter Rachel Charniak.
23: In the meantime, Josh Jacobs has been released from custody.
1: Records show Jacobs was booked Tuesday on potential charges including strangulation and suffocation and domestic battery. District Attorney David Lizay said in a statement that a final charging decision will be made at a later date. Jacobs' attorneys also made a statement saying in part, quote, Josh vehemently denies the allegations and this matter is in the early stages of investigation with important evidence that has not yet been made public.
22: A plea and sentencing hearing for a Wood County homicide suspect is being delayed until July. Jason Tulliott was supposed to be in court yesterday. He's accused of killing his father, Thomas Tulliott, in the summer of 2021. Investigators named the son as a suspect, but he wasn't arrested until 2025. He could get a mandatory life prison term. He would be eligible for parole after serving at least 20 years. Candidate for Governor Tom Tiffany has turned in his nominating signatures.
2: Just a few weeks after he officially received the Republican Party nomination, Tiffany turned in the paperwork at the Capitol. In a video on X, he thanked his supporters and noted he's ready for the next phase of the campaign and everything that comes after.
20: I look forward to being the next governor of Wisconsin and providing the leadership you all deserve. I hope to earn your vote in November.
2: Tiffany said he received signatures from all 72 Wisconsin counties. The Republican will face whoever emerges from a Democratic primary, which currently features a bevy of contenders, including former Lieutenant Governor Mandela Barnes, current Lieutenant Governor Sarah Rodriguez, and State Senators Kilda Royas and Francesca Hong. Mike Leishner, WSAU News.
22: Tom Tiffany also adds some January 6th defendants could possibly be compensated through the Trump administration's $1.8 billion anti-government weaponization fund.
23: I would want to take a look at what was the harm that was done to those victims. If it's significant enough, perhaps they should receive compensation.
22: Iran has responded after the U.S. carried out another round of strikes, shooting down drones over the Straits of Hormuz. Iran says it launched an attack against the American military base in Kuwait, where those shots originated. Now the 9 News forecast. Here's meteorologist Brad Miller.
24: Plenty of sunshine today, an absolutely beautiful day on tap with a high around 76 degrees, winds out of the east-southeast around 5 to 10 miles per hour. Mainly clear tonight with a low down to 50, light and variable winds. Mainly sunny for most of the day tomorrow. A few more clouds later in the afternoon with a high around 86, winds out of the west 5 to 10 miles per hour. Partly cloudy tomorrow night with a low down to 58. Mostly sunny Saturday, a high of 77. Mostly sunny Sunday, high of 81. That's your 9 Storm Track forecast. I'm meteorologist Brad Miller on AM 550, FM 99.9, WSA.
22: Brewers beat the Cardinals 2-1 yesterday. Chris Conley, WSAU News.
0: This is America in the Morning from Westwood One. Coming up this half hour.
21: Let the campaigning for November begin in Texas. I'm Clayton Neville.
25: Ron DeSantis is pushing a major property tax overhaul that could eliminate taxes for millions of Florida homeowners. I'm Sue Aller.
26: The U.S. will need years to replenish three advanced weapon systems used in the Iran war. Sagar Meghani, Washington.
27: FAA demands investigation of SpaceX. I'm the new old tech guy, Chuck Palm.
28: Who will be performing at the Great American State Fair in Washington this summer? I'm Kevin Carr.
29: Matthew Perry's assistant gets more than 3 years in prison for his central role in the actor's ketamine death. I'm Haya Pinjwani.
0: Back after these messages.
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8: With showers closer to the California coast and a spotty thundershower for some from northwestern Montana into Wyoming and mainly northern parts of Colorado. That risk for precipitation links up with the latest round of active conditions from portions of the plains, especially Kansas and Oklahoma, into the southeast, with the period through Saturday likely to feature multiple rounds of rain and thunderstorms once again. These storms will bring another dose of drought relief, but numerous downpours over the same areas through the next several days may still bring the risk for some localized flash flooding. The other area of wet weather for today extends from central and northern New York State across portions of New England, where showers develop today as yet another disturbance crosses through that region behind a cold front. There may be some thunder in eastern parts of New York, but places from New Jersey and the Mid-Atlantic westward through the Great Lakes region into northern portions of the Midwest look dry today as high pressure brings in the sunshine. That's the weather across America. I'm AccuWeather.com meteorologist LaTroy Thornton.
0: 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The campaign speeches ended on primary election night, and almost immediately ads hit the airwaves as the candidates in Texas were finalized for a high-profile race for a U.S. Senate seat. Correspondent Clayton Neville reports from Dallas.
21: It was a landslide victory in the Republican primary runoff in Texas this week between State Attorney General Ken Paxton and longtime incumbent Senator John Cornyn. Paxton got well over 60% of the vote, and Paxton's more than 40 years in Congress has just 7 months left. Paxton touted a recent endorsement by President Trump as a big part of the reason for his victory and insisted that that endorsement is the most powerful in politics. The runoff, though, is behind Paxton now as he takes on Democrat James Tallarico. There are concerns by Cornyn supporters and other Republicans that Paxton's checkered past will allow Tallarico to become the first Democrat to win a Texas Senate seat since the early 90s. It didn't take long for the TV ads to drop. Paxton's camp going after Tallarico for what they call extreme and progressive ideas.
9: This is Texas. This is not.
11: Something that you love that's not family or friends.
12: I love, and I'm just saying this because it's on my mind, the trans children.
21: And the Tallarico campaign targeting an extramarital affair of Paxton's, fraud allegations, and a state impeachment trial against him.
13: Bribery, dereliction of duty, obstruction of justice,
14: and conspiracy. A majority of Texas House Republicans voted to impeach one of their own.
21: And the name calling has also started, or really is ramping up.
31: Some people know him as Tofu Tallarico. Some people call him Six Gender Jimmy. I've even heard some people call him James Talafrico.
21: Talarico was asked by CBS News about that name, Talafrico.
1: Well, I think if Ken Paxton is worried about freaks, he should stop giving Epstein-style sweetheart deals to pedophiles. You know, this is the guy who just released Adam Hoffman. Ken Paxton is the most corrupt politician in America.
21: The campaigning expected to be high dollar on both sides with national implications in the race. A win by Democrats in November could help shift the balance of power in Congress. I'm Clayton Neville.
0: It's the news as many as 50,000 people forced from their homes had been waiting for. Southern California officials have lifted all evacuation orders for residents near a damaged toxic chemical tank in a town between Los Angeles and Anaheim. Following the story, correspondent Julie Walker.
2: The all clear for residents in and around Garden Grove in Southern California after the risk of a catastrophic explosion or leak from a chemical tank is over. A crack in the top allowing pressure to escape.
10: That last 12,000 gallons of chemical in the other tank, which we worked on last night and today and successfully did, and then turn the water off on the main vessel that's been compromised and see that it continues to maintain its temperature. All day long, crews were in and out doing exactly that, checking the temperatures, mitigating the tank next to it, and finishing off those two last check boxes.
2: Orange County Fire Authority Interim Chief T.J. McGovern.
15: On Thursday, this incident started with two options, a major explosion, which we refer to as a blevy or a catastrophic leak. We all found that unacceptable, and we knew we had to come up with a plan. After an extensive operation, we're happy to report that all evacuation orders have been lifted and residents have started to return home. To the residents, we thank you again. We understand the inconvenience and the difficulties and the challenges that this has all brought to you.
2: Residents forced to evacuate after the 7,000-gallon tank with methyl methacrylate used to make airplane parts overheated Thursday. Chris Myers with the EPA says they've been monitoring air quality.
16: All air monitoring instruments have been operating 24 hours a day, and there have been no exceedances detected.
2: Meanwhile, residents are calling for accountability from GKN Aerospace, and an investigation is underway. I'm Julie Walker.
0: Florida Governor Ron DeSantis unveils his property tax plan, calling for sweeping tax cuts that, if approved, would spare millions of Florida homeowners from paying any taxes on their primary residences. Sue Aller reports that there may be some obstacles in the way to make the proposal a reality.
17: Working from the bottom up, Florida Governor Ron DeSantis is continuing his push to dramatically reduce and potentially eliminate property taxes for homeowners in Florida. The governor unveiled a proposal that would immediately raise the state's homestead exemption to $250,000, with a long-term goal of increasing it to $500,000. In remarks provided by Florida's Voice, DeSantis said the plan could deliver major savings for Floridians.
18: A $250,000 limit, that eliminates property tax for 60% of Florida homeowners.
17: The governor says the proposal is designed to help homeowners struggling with rising costs.
18: New homeowners, young people, seniors on fixed income, you know, our middle-class folks, and so this will be really significant.
17: The amendment would still need approval from lawmakers and at least 60% of voters before taking effect. Local governments warn the plan could reduce billions in funding for services like police, fire protection, and roads.
18: Not every local government's going to like it. I get it.
17: Florida is now among several states considering major property tax reforms as homeowners nationwide face rising housing costs. I'm Sue Aller.
0: It's 17 till. When we return on America in the Morning, police investigate the death of a Trump supporter attacked outside his home. That and more after these messages.
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2: Welcome back. You're with America in the Morning. An investigation is underway after a 69-year-old Southern California man known for the display of American flags and Make America Great Again memorabilia he kept in his front yard has died days after being attacked and beaten outside his home. Kerry George Sharon, whose family members said he was an Army veteran and a supporter of President Trump, was assaulted last week outside his home in the town of Escondido, just north of San Diego. Police have arrested Thomas Caleb Butler, a 32-year-old from Escondido and who served in the Navy but was discharged in 2023 in connection with the incident. Butler is being held without bail, facing charges including suspicion of attempted murder. A GoFundMe campaign as of Wednesday night has raised more than $40,000 to cover Sharon's funeral expenses. Shifting gears, the Minneapolis police chief brought in following the police killing of George Floyd has resigned. Correspondent Donna Warder reports the chief is leaving office under a cloud of complaints.
3: Minneapolis Police Chief Brian O'Hara has resigned. O'Hara was hired in 2022 to oversee reforms following the police killing of George Floyd. Mayor Jacob Frey says O'Hara was facing disciplinary action for interfering with an investigation into his allegedly having intimate relationships with city employees. O'Hara is accused of deleting a contact card from his city-issued cell phone, and the mayor had told O'Hara that he would be fired. He chose to resign instead. The city has 17 open complaints against O'Hara, separate from the investigation that resulted in his disciplinary action. I'm Donna Warder.
2: Just one day after the Republican-led House Armed Services Committee rolled out the first draft of a defense policy bill that includes a record $1.14 trillion in military spending, a think tank analyst finds it'll take the U.S. years to replenish key weapon systems used in the Iran war. Washington correspondent Sagar Magani reports.
4: A new think tank analysis shows the U.S. will need years to replenish three advanced weapon systems used in the Iran war. The Center for Strategic and International Studies estimates it'll take contractors 3 years to shore up stocks of Tomahawk missiles, along with Patriot and THAAD missile and drone interceptors. The analysis adds to concerns U.S. forces would have limited firepower in any future conflict with China. Depleted munitions were a key topic during a House hearing 2 weeks ago, where Pentagon Chief Pete Hegseth pushed back.
5: And ultimately, we have all the munitions needed to execute what we need to execute, and we're going to ensure that we supercharge that.
4: Hegseth told lawmakers the administration's $1.5 billion defense budget proposal would ramp up spending on high-end munitions. The CSIS analysis says the problem right now is not money, it's time. Sagar Magani, Washington.
2: One of the masterminds of the October 7 attack against Israel, who was recently named as the new head of the Hamas military wing, was killed in a Gaza airstrike. Correspondent Charles de Ledesma reports.
6: Israel's defense minister, Israel Katz, and the Israeli military say the Tuesday airstrikes in Gaza City killed Mohammed Oda. Hamas has not commented on Oda so far. The strike comes less than 2 weeks after killing his predecessor. At least 5 people were killed and 12 injured in the attack on the market, including Oda, his wife, son and daughter, and another woman, local hospitals say. Thousands of people gathered on Wednesday for the joint funeral of the family in Gaza City. Mourners, covering the 4 bodies with green Hamas flags, marched from a mosque through the city, chanting and firing shots in the air. The attack came on the eve of Eid al-Adha, a major Muslim holiday. I'm Charles Tulledesma.
2: The Federal Aviation Administration has ordered an investigation of the SpaceX launch that suffered an unscheduled spontaneous disassembly last week, just hours after their IPO announcement. The new old tech guy, Chuck Palm, has that.

0: SpaceX has hit a speed bump this week just as it was gearing up to go public. The FAA ordered the company to launch a full investigation into why its upgraded Starship 3 booster failed during an in-flight test on May 22nd. Here's the scoop. The powerful super heavy-duty booster, the bottom stage with 33 advanced Raptor engines, successfully separated from the Starship upper stage and headed back towards the Gulf for a controlled landing. But during critical boost back burn, it suffered what looked like engine failures, started tumbling, and ultimately broke apart on impact with the water. No injuries or damage to public property, which is the FAA's top concern. This is the first flight of the version 3 hardware, which includes major upgrades designed to make the system more reliable and reusable. For those keeping score, usability is key. It's what turns SpaceX Falcon 9 into a workhorse that dramatically cuts launch costs. The FAA call means that SpaceX must pause additional Starship test flights until investigations wrap up and the agency signs off on their corrective actions. The company has been very clear in its filing that Starship success is central to scaling Starlink, its profitable satellite internet business, and supporting future deep space ambitions. For more, visit thenewoldtechguy.com. I'm Chuck Palm.
1: A Thursday sports update on America in the Morning with Robert Workman.
2: NHL playoffs, Game 4 of the Eastern Conference Finals in Montreal. The Hurricanes scored three times in less than 3 minutes in the first period and blew by the Canadiens 4-0 for a 3-1 lead in their best of seven. Carolina also held Montreal to just 18 shots on goal and can punch their ticket to the Stanley Cup Finals at home tomorrow night. Baseball, the Cubs finally put that 10-game losing streak to bed, pounding the Pirates 10-4, a relief for manager Craig Counsell.
3: It's nice it's gone, you know. It starts over tomorrow, and you got to win a game tomorrow. But, you know, we needed it. The room needed it. We all needed it. And we played a good game tonight.
2: Ian Happ had a 3-run homer and 5 RBI. Philly shut out the Padres 3-0. Christopher Sanchez extended his scoreless inning streak to 44 2/3, passing the franchise record set by Grover Cleveland Alexander in 1911. Five Tigers pitchers combined on a two-hitter as they blank the Angels 4-0. Garrett Cole and the Merry Old Souls combined on a four-hitter as the Yankees trounce the Royals 7-0. Red Sox snapped a five-game skid by whitewashing the Braves 8-0. Brewers were held hitless through seven innings, then broke through in the eighth to edge the Cardinals 2-1. The dub goes to reliever Aaron Ashby. He's now 9-0. Leading the league in wins. Mariners manhandled the A's 9-1 to sweep into first place in the AL West. Orioles routed the AL East leading Rays 11-2 to complete that sweep. Five straight wins and 10 of the last 11 for the Diamondbacks after they tripped the Giants. Mets down the Reds to stop that five-game slide. Astros edge the Rangers. Yordan Alvarez with his second consecutive two-homer game. He's up to 20 on the season. That's Thursday Sports.
1: Thank you, Robert. 7 till. When we return on America in the Morning. From rap to country, the Great American State Fair is striking all the right notes in the nation's capital after these messages.
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1: I'm Rusty Halverson. Here's what's happening in agriculture. National Farmers Union sent a letter to Senate leadership and the Senate Ag Committee calling for urgent and comprehensive reforms to the farm safety net. And a few, President Rob LaRue warned that worsening market conditions, rising costs, and global instability are threatening the viability of family farms across the country. And if you urge lawmakers to consider innovative policy solutions, such as the Inventory Management Soil Enhancement Tool, the proposal is a voluntary, incentive-based program designed to both improve soil health and provide stronger income protection during market downturns. The Dairy Margin Coverage Program is meant to be a safety net for dairy farmers. However, the program does have some flaws. Danny Munch, an economist with the American Farm Bureau, said DMC has been a big help to dairy farmers.
2: Farmers choose a coverage level at 50-cent increments up to $9.50, and the program will pay out to farmers when the national dairy margin falls below the selected level they chose.
1: However, Munch says that recent years have highlighted limits in the program's effectiveness because it only covers milk prices against feed costs, which doesn't account for other input costs.
2: Labor, fuel, veterinary costs, and equipment, which combined have risen over 21% in the last 5 years. So in recent months, particularly in the second half of 2025, when feed costs were low but these other costs were high, the program did not trigger, even though many dairies were unable to cover costs.
1: He says Congress can make some needed updates to DMC through the Farm Bill or other standalone legislation.
2: Now we're working with dairy industry stakeholders to sort of figure out how we can make the program a little bit more reliable in these differing market conditions where feed is not the biggest cost for our dairy farmers. So looking forward to trying to bring some changes that can make the program more adaptable moving forward.
1: That's Danny Munch of the American Farm Bureau. The Fertilizer Institute welcoming an announcement from the Trump administration temporarily removing hours of service regulations for fertilizer deliveries. TFI President and CEO Corey Rosenbusch says we're well into spring planting and the window farmers have to get their fertilizer applied is small. Fertilizer prices were already elevated before hostilities broke out between the U.S. and Iran. Rosenbusch says fertilizer issues have taken on a life of their own.
3: I was at an annual physical the other day, and the doctor asked me if I had any stress in my life, and I just kind of giggled, and he said, what? And I said, well, I work in the fertilizer industry. He said, oh, man, you guys are really getting hit hard right now. So when your nurse and your doctors are starting to hear about fertilizer in mainstream media, I guess you know that it is a big topic.
1: Corey Rosenbusch, President and CEO of the Fertilizer Institute.
4: Thursday morning ag prices, corn is at $4.55, soybeans $11.92, live cattle $2.51, feeder cattle $3.54, class 3 milk for May at $16.90, and for June lower to $16.39. Top stories from the WSAU newsroom. The U.S. has shot down Iranian drones that we say were threatening U.S. ships in the Strait of Hormuz. Josh Jacobs, Packers star running back, free for now. And the Brown County DA's office says they haven't made any decisions on whether to charge him in a domestic case. Here's today's 9 News forecast. Nice day today. Sunny, less humid, pleasant, will be in the upper 70s. Clear tonight with temperatures dropping to the lower 50s. We'll have details on all of that coming up in just a moment at 6 on the WSAU Wisconsin Morning News right here on WSAU.
5: Nothing you could say could tear me away from my dog. My dog is Shadow, y'all. 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
10: Good morning. This Thursday starts with mostly clear skies, 50 degrees, temperatures to the mid-70s today. I'm Chris Conley, WSAU News. The U.S. has shot down Iranian drones over the Strait of Hormuz. The fragile Middle East ceasefire is shaky this morning. Here's Fox News Radio's Ashley Webster.
11: The U.S. military shooting down four Iranian-based attack drones that posed a threat around the Strait of Hormuz. U.S. forces, by the way, also hitting an Iranian ground control station in Bandar Abbas. U.S. Central Command in a statement said the strikes were, quote, measured, purely defensive, and intended to maintain the ceasefire. Iranian state TV reporting also the details of a draft agreement, which included the reopening of the Strait of Hormuz, also the withdrawal of U.S. forces from the region. The White House quickly, after that was reported, branded the report as complete fabrication.
10: The Brown County District Attorney's Office has an update on Packers running back Josh Jacobs. He was arrested on Tuesday, turned himself into the Brown County Jail on a domestic violence charge. He was released yesterday. The District Attorney's Office says they are not ready to make a decision on criminal charges. The Brown County District Attorney says they are reviewing additional evidence in the case. The defense lawyers in the case say that their client, Josh Jacobs, is not guilty, and his lawyers also say he's unlikely to face charges. Stevens Point is looking for residents interested in serving on various committees and commissions. Mayor Mike Wiese says anyone over 18 with a desire to shape city policy can serve. Vacancies currently exist on the Police and Fire Commission, the Deer Management Committee, and the Sustainability Commission. If you're interested in serving, there is a form to fill out. We do have a link at WSAU.com. A plea and sentencing hearing for a Wood County homicide suspect has been delayed. Jason Tulliott was supposed to be in court yesterday. Instead, the hearing's been pushed back until July 2nd. He's charged with killing his father, Thomas Tulliott, in 2021. He was identified as a person of interest right away, but wasn't arrested until January of 2025. If he pleads guilty to the homicide charge, he would get a mandatory life prison term and wouldn't be considered for parole until he served at least 20 years. The first Mpox cases are being reported in Wisconsin. You'll hear about that when we come right back.
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10: 604 at WSAU, our state's Department of Health is confirming the first cases of Mpox for the year. They are in the southeastern part of Wisconsin, as we hear from reporter Sean Maloney.
17: There have been five cases in the state so far, including a cluster in southeastern Wisconsin. DHS reports cases remain low, but infections are rising nationwide. Mpox spreads through close contact and can cause rashes, fever, and chills. While the risk to the general public is low, persons at higher risk should talk with a healthcare provider about vaccination. DHS urges residents to watch for symptoms and seek medical care if they develop unexplained rashes or other signs of illness.
18: Sean Maloney, WSAU News.
10: The search for the next UW-Madison athletic director enters the next phase today. The application period is now open and will be for the next 2 weeks. Then there'll be listening sessions. The search committee has been meeting with student athletes and others to figure out the qualities they're looking for in a new athletic director. They hope the vacancy will be filled by this summer. A Washington man is seen on video throwing rocks at an endangered seal in Hawaii. And he's now facing charges, as we hear from Fox 13 reporter Jennifer Dowling.
19: Igor Litvinchuk was not answering questions following his court appearance in Honolulu.
20: Igor, is there anything you want to say to the people of Seattle?
19: His case shocked people in both Washington and Hawaii after prosecutors said video showed Litvinchuk harassing and throwing a rock at the head of an endangered Hawaiian monk seal. A witness also stating he said something shocking afterward.
21: He was like, I don't care, find me, I'm rich.
19: Igor is charged with violations of the Endangered Species Act and Marine Mammal Protection Act, and Wednesday he gave his consent in federal court to have his case tried by a magistrate judge. While the hearing was underway, protesters gathered outside and inside.
10: Now 6:05 at WSAU. Nice weather ahead today. Here's the 9 News forecast with meteorologist Brad Miller.
22: Plenty of sunshine all day long today. High up to around 76 degrees. Winds out of the east-southeast, 5 to 10 miles per hour. Mainly clear tonight with a low down to 50. Light and variable winds. We'll see plenty of sunshine tomorrow too. Maybe a few more clouds into the afternoon. Warmer with a high of 86. Winds out of the west, 5 to 10 miles per hour. Partly cloudy tomorrow night with a low down to 58. Mostly sunny. A little breezy on Saturday with a high around 77. Mostly sunny Sunday with a high around 81. That's your 9 Storm Track forecast. I'm meteorologist Brad Miller on AM 550, FM 99.9 WS. SAU.
10: 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We'll have a look at sports when we come right back.
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10: The Brewers won a game that seemed unlikely yesterday. They were being no-hit into the eighth inning. Then Christian Yelich finally broke through. The Brewers tied the game against the Cardinals 1-1 and scored the go-ahead run in the bottom of the eighth on an error. Brewers 2, Cardinals 1 to complete a sweep at American Family Field. Brewers are off today. They're on the road against the Astros for tomorrow. The Milwaukee baseball team is headed to the NCAA tournament. They'll play Friday against regional host Auburn. The other teams in that sectional are the University of Central Florida and NC State. It's a double elimination tournament. The Woodchucks have their home opener against the Green Bay Rockers. It's at 6:05 at Athletic Park in Wausau tonight. The Brewers were road winners over the Woodchucks, rather, were road winners over Green Bay 9-1. They're off to a 2-1 start this season. That's sports on WSAU. Here's the WSAU real-time market ticker. The Dow was up 182 yesterday to 50,644. Broader markets were also up. Asian markets were down overnight. Crude oil is at $90 a barrel. It's sunny and 50. I'm Chris Conley on Central Wisconsin's only local news station, WSAU.
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10: Good Thursday morning. Welcome to the WSAU Wisconsin Morning News. 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It lets you look in on our studio. You can see some of the things that happen when I'm not actually talking on the microphone. 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So we do a Facebook live feed, live from the studio. Sometimes listeners comment. One of the comments from yesterday said, a real intelligent comment said, blah, blah, blah, blah, blah. Well, to Mr. Blah, blah, blah, blah, blah, I take it that you're not a fan, but that's okay. Not everyone likes everything. The audience is large and growing, although some people would say, not my cup of tea. But here's the point to Mr. Blah, blah, blah, blah, blah. The blah, blah part of what I do is mission critical to the program. You see, if I don't do the blah, blah, blah, you see, the show doesn't work if I don't do that. You get that. So, fan or not, if the blah, blah, blah, blah, blah isn't happening, then the whole show doesn't exist. You get it. Right. We don't have Costco's here. We don't have Costco's in our immediate area. I don't know. Does Green Bay have a Costco? Madison or Milwaukee are certainly big enough. There are probably Costco's there. Giant membership warehouse type clubs. You pay an annual membership for the privilege of shopping there and getting things in bulk at lower prices. It's kind of like a Sam's Club. Get it? Get it. My parents are big Shopko people, or at least they used to be when they lived back east. Now that it's just mom and dad and they live in a condo, they have less storage space. I bet they shop less at Costco. When I would go Costco shopping with my dad, one of the things that was always kind of neat about Costco is that Costco is like the king of free samples. That as you go through the store, oh, look, someone's got a stand here. They're cooking mini pizzas. Oh, look, someone's here. They've got this special type of lemonade that they're pouring. Please have a cup of this. You could literally go through the Costco's on an empty stomach and have the equivalent of a light lunch. Well, here comes a Reddit complaint from Costco employees. By the way, it's well known that if you go to a Costco and you're hungry, you can feed yourself. And then they actually have a food counter there. Costco for years had a hot dog and a soft drink deal. I think the hot dog and the soft drink was like $2.29. Like, you can't feed yourself any day. You can't buy a pack of M&Ms for $2.29 these days. But at Costco, you could get a pretty big-sized hot dog, and a soft drink. And it was an incredibly inexpensive price. I believe it used to be $2.29. Maybe it's more expensive today. Well, Costco employees have a complaint about their customers. They say that people have been so conditioned to getting free samples of food as they walk around the store that now they're becoming demanding. That they're making, like, custom requests of the people who are offering the free samples. One of them says, I was making samples of this macaroni and cheese brand that we have. Macaroni and cheese brand. And there were three different varieties. Regular macaroni and cheese, extra creamy macaroni and cheese, and macaroni and cheese with bacon. Bacon, bacon, bacon, because everything tastes better with bacon. And he says some of the customers would come up and they say, well, gee, you've got a batch of extra creamy there. I'd really like to try the bacon. Can you make it for me? And a lot of the employees say, you know, the free samples are kind of as is. There's another Costco employee who says, yeah, I'm doing mini pizzas. We're doing little mini pizzas. They cook up in this special toaster oven. And people are coming up to me and say, well, that's the cheese. Could I try the pepperoni, please? Well, I mean, you can if they have samples out. You expect them to cook custom for you? Really? Costco employees say that there's an incredible sense of entitlement for people who go through the store and want to fill up on the free samples. By the way, who do you suppose pays for those free samples? It is not Costco. 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That if you've got a brand new product line, oh, this lemonade is to die for. And we will pay Costco to feature our lemonade as one of the free samples. The employee gets $18 an hour? Great. We'll kick in the cost for that. But if we've got, like, regular lemonade and pulp-free, all-natural lemonade, to request but like they open one instead of the other. No, free samples, I think I agree with the Costco employees here. I think free samples are pretty much as is. Yes? Yes.
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9: 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Key reservoirs, remember, they were allowed to dry up. 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
10: It is the Thursday edition of the WSAU Wisconsin Morning News. I'm Chris Conley, and we've got a nice day ahead for you. Already 50 degrees. The humidity is going to be down, and temperatures are going to climb to the mid-70s. I'm glad that you've decided to start your day here. Does your company have a human resources department? I will tell you here. The people who work in our human resources department, they're very nice. They're very friendly. But in some ways, they're kind of pains in the neck, because human resources departments, they're rule followers. If you think the human resources department exists to help you as an employee, you are sorely mistaken. The human resources department at almost every company is a compliance department. We've got a lot of rules for when we hire people. And for when we fire people, and for the types of benefits that we offer, we've got to make sure that everyone's treated fairly. The Human Resources Department exists so that the company doesn't get sued by angry current or former employees. So, yeah, they've got rules. And you managers have to follow them. Here is the story of Ryan Breslow. Have you ever heard of him? Ryan Breslow is a young finance/tech guy. He's the CEO of a company called Bolt Financial. Financial advisors that use a lot of AI technology to steer you towards the right investment plan, the right retirement plan. They analyze stocks using AI. And he says, you know, the human resources department, he's the CEO. So the human resources department tells him, you want to fire these people in this department, they're going to be replaced by computers. You want to cut back this benefit because it's too expensive. The human resources department would tell him, he's the CEO, he's the owner, he runs the darn company. They'll tell him, if you're going to do that, you could get sued. If you're going to do that this way, or else some angry employee could come back at you with a lawsuit. So Ryan Breslow, he's the owner, founder, and CEO of Bolt Financial, says, I fired the entire human resources department. I've decided that our company doesn't need that anymore. This is a reporting story by Glenn H. Reynolds. Glenn H. Reynolds says that Ryan Breslow, the pink slippers, got pink slips. At Bolt, Breslow said the HR team was, quote, creating problems that don't exist, and it's part of a culture of not getting things done and complaining a lot. He says many of these problems disappeared when I let them go. Many cubicle dwellers across corporate America rejoiced as the frontline enforcers of woke workplace policies. HR departments are widely seen as bossy, interfering, and just plain trouble. Few seem to think they do anything more valuable than far less overweening personnel departments that they've replaced. Workers made to labor under voluminous HR rules are forced to endure tedious training sessions. They've come to doubt whether all these rules and trainings make any difference in the real world. We do some of our training online. New employees have to watch these somewhat ridiculous videos about how to treat fellow employees. One of the videos infamously has a male employee putting his hand on the butt of a female employee, and then the video stops. Can you do this? No. I mean, anyone with half a brain knows that the male employees can't put their hands on the butt of some female coworker. No. One of the training videos has an employee who seems to be sexually ambiguous. I think her name is Pat. So she could be Patrick, or she could be Patricia. And you're asked, hey, Pat, some of us guys are going out for drinks after work today. You want to come with us? That assuming that Pat is a fellow guy. Oh no, the video stops. Is that okay? No, if you're not sure if Pat is a dude or a girl, you've got to be very careful there. Because if Pat says you use the wrong pronouns, bingo! That could be a lawsuit. Are these problems that need not exist? If Pat sues, well, everyone assumed that I was a man and I'm actually a woman, and I found that very offensive. Could that not be an honest mistake? Or could that not be, well, Pat, look at you. You're a woman, but you dress masculinely. So could that not be an honest and fair mistake? I think should there be a lawsuit, yes. But the Human Resources Department exists to avoid lawsuits. So what do we have? Rules. Lots and lots and lots of rules. I would love to check in with Ryan Breslow and his company, the Bolt Financial Group. I wonder how they're doing a year from now. With no HR department. Again, there are very friendly people who work in my HR department who are agag that I'm even talking about this. Chris, we'll get sued. If we don't follow these procedures, the Department of Labor, the next time there's a Democrat in office, will come in. They'll audit us. Angry employees who think they've been treated unfairly, they'll take us to court. We've saved the company millions of dollars in legal claims and legal expenses. Really? Ryan Breslow of Bolt Financial is willing to find out. Again, I wonder a year from now how they're doing. 627 at WSAU. I've got a Fox News commentary, the news at 630, and then a musical stumper all coming up.
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14: The UN-backed climate change panel just rescinded its doomsday predictions. A massive survey of 16 to 25-year-olds found that more than 50% reported feeling anxiety, helplessness, and guilt over climate change. It's the kind that affects their daily functioning. So the UN is backing off after calling you a climate denier, but no big apology, no refund check, no our bad. Because in the end, they got what they wanted. The motive wasn't the environment, it was greed. The instrument was fear. Once panic becomes an industry, there's no incentive to calm people down. That's why every Dem crisis now comes with a consultant, a nonprofit, a celebrity telethon, and a 900-page spending bill. Every apocalypse is a business model. And for the climate change scammers, no business had been hotter than the end of the world.
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10: Good morning, 50. Temperatures reach the mid-70s under sunny skies today. I'm Chris Conley, WSAU News. First place Brewers have completed a sweep of the second place Cardinals. The Brewers didn't have a hit until the eighth inning. Christian Yelich broke through.
16: Right back up the middle, he does just that. Mitchell scores. Freeland to third. We are even, one apiece.
10: And the Brewers took the lead in the bottom of the eighth on an infield error.
16: Ground ball up the middle. Wynn has it. Bubbles! Everybody's safe! And the Brewers have the lead.
10: Those were the calls from Jeff Levering on Major League Baseball television. Brewers now lead the Cardinals by 4.5 games. They're off today and play the Astros in Houston tomorrow. The first encyclical from Pope Leo says the Catholic Church is opposed to dehumanization from artificial intelligence. Madison Bishop Donald Hying says the Pope wants to ensure that new technology is being used to help, not harm people.
17: I think we see over and over again how technology has been used to increase the discrepancy, the disparity between the wealthy few and the materially poor many.
10: And Bishop Hiling says the message should resonate for more than just Catholics.
17: Any person of goodwill, I think, will listen, read this encyclical, and realize where the Church is coming from is really from a profoundly human position of the value of the human person, the value of community, the goodness of things like authenticity, freedom, culture.
10: Candidate for governor Tom Tiffany has turned in his nominating signatures. Here's reporter Mike Leister with more on that.
18: Just a few weeks after he officially received the Republican Party nomination, Tiffany turned in the paperwork at the Capitol. In a video on X, he thanked his supporters and noted he's ready for the next phase of the campaign and everything that comes after.
20: I look forward to being the next governor of Wisconsin and providing the leadership you all deserve. I hope to earn your vote in November.
18: Tiffany said he received signatures from all 72 Wisconsin counties. The Republican will face whoever emerges from a Democratic primary, which currently features a bevy of contenders, including former Lieutenant Governor Mandela Barnes, current Lieutenant Governor Sarah Rodriguez, and State Senators Kilda Royce and Francesca Hong. Mike Leishner, WSAU News.
10: Candidate Tom Tiffany was also asked about whether some of the January 6th defendants could possibly get payouts through the Trump administration's anti-government weaponization fund. Tiffany says he's still studying that.
21: I'm not real familiar with it, and it's certainly some of the study I should do here as we mull this piece of legislation that may come before us.
10: Tiffany notes that there are some senators, both Republicans and Democrats, who have concerns.
21: If they were illegitimately harmed, then possibly they should. Where I draw the line in regards to this is anyone that harmed a law enforcement official, no.
10: A suspect wanted in a deadly Milwaukee shooting has died after crashing their vehicle. This started yesterday morning when a victim was shot and killed outside an apartment building at 94th Street and Carmen Avenue. Police ended up chasing the suspect in a vehicle that crashed at 121st and Capitol Drive. That's when officers took a 29-year-old into custody. Investigators are looking into what led up to the shootings. Donald Trump says any permanent end to the war with Iran could involve expanding the Abraham Accords. You'll hear more about that next.
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26: In the heart of the Northwoods, a storm is coming. 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
10: 6:34 at WSAU. Donald Trump is looking to expand the Abraham Accords, where more Arab nations in the Middle East would recognize Israel. He said it could be part of a broader deal to end the fighting with Iran.
0: As President Trump looks to close what he describes as a great deal with Iran, he's also considering making an ask of Arab allies and partners in the region.
1: I would like to have them join the Abraham Accords. It'll be historic if they do it. I think they owe that to us.
0: The Abraham Accords, first announced in President Trump's first term, established diplomatic relations between Israel, the UAE, and Bahrain. But several other Arab nations have not joined.
1: It's turned out to be so good, so effective, and So we're, requesting strongly that they join.
0: At a cabinet meeting, the president even suggested expanding the Abraham Accords could be required for an Iran agreement. At the White House, Jared Halpern, Fox News.
10: Iran is responding after the U.S. carried out more strikes against their country last night. U.S. officials told several news outlets that these were defensive strikes in southern Iran, targeting a military site that was being used to launch drones over the Strait of Hormuz. The officials stressed the U.S.-Iran ceasefire remains in effect. Iran says it reserves the right to retaliate for what it describes as ceasefire violations. 6:35 at WSAU.
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10: Spinning through our traffic cams this morning, there are no delays on I-39. Construction will be back merging from two lanes to one northbound, approaching 29 west. 29 east will see more road work beyond Hatley. That'll be in the median. No delays from that now. Road reports are brought to you by Smith Brothers Meats and Colby, the perfect meal on the grill, T-bone steaks. $17.99 a pound at Smith Brothers Meats, 822 South Division Street in Colby. Here's the 9 News forecast for Central Wisconsin with meteorologist Brad Miller.
22: Plenty of sunshine today, an absolutely beautiful day on tap with a high around 76 degrees, winds out of the east-southeast around 5 to 10 miles per hour. Mainly clear tonight with a low down to 50, light and variable winds. Mainly sunny for most of the day tomorrow. A few more clouds later in the afternoon with a high around 86, winds out of the west 5 to 10 miles per hour. Partly cloudy tomorrow night with a low down to 58. Mostly sunny Saturday, a high of 77. Mostly sunny Sunday, high of 81. That's your 9 Storm Track forecast. I'm meteorologist Brad Miller on AM 550, FM 99.9, WSAU.
10: Thank you, Brad. 50 and sunny now. 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
10: Thursday morning sports. The Brewers, in danger of being no-hit, rallied for two runs in the eighth and stunned the Cardinals 2-1. The Brewers are now on a sweep after their three wins over AmFam at the They beat the Cardinals at American Family Field. Bears are off today, and they play in Houston tomorrow. Packers running back Josh Jacobs has been released from jail on domestic violence allegations. The Brown County District Attorney's Office says they're reviewing additional evidence to decide if there'll be charges in the case. The Woodchucks, 9-1 winners over Green Bay. Green Bay comes to Wausau today for the Woodchucks' home opener. 6:05 tonight at Athletic Park. Wisconsin Rapids was off in Northwoods League play yesterday. That's sports on WSAU.
2: With your money now. Oil prices are up this morning by roughly 2% after fresh U.S. strikes in Iran renewed concerns over disruptions to commercial shipping through the Strait of Hormuz. West Texas Intermediate at roughly $90 per barrel, Brent at $96. Shares of LG Energy Solutions surged by roughly 16% after its U.S. unit secured a deal to supply battery cells for DTE Energy storage projects in Michigan. The eight projects will deliver 1.5 gigawatts of battery storage. A Yonhap report says the deal is worth $1.6 billion. Federal prosecutors have charged a Google employee with fraud, alleging that he made $1.2 million from bets on Polymarket that used insider information. Officials say the employee, Michelle Spagnuolo, has been charged with money laundering, commodities fraud, and wire fraud. Futures are slightly lower ahead of inflation data later this morning. Yesterday, the Dow gained 182. That's your money now.
10: Thanks, Nicole. On the WSAU real-time market ticker, the Dow begins trading at 50,644. Asian markets were lower in their overnight trades. A sunny morning and 50 degrees. I'm Chris Conley on Central Wisconsin's only local news station, WSAU.

No one's a loser who's listening to the program. This is our musical stumper. All of these songs were on the charts on

Yo. What a silly song this was. The group renamed themselves for this one song, the BC52s. In this year, there was a remake movie of the Flintstones, and the B-52s did the title track. Here it is.

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Another movie song on the charts on this day. This would eventually go to number one. From The Lion King, here's Can You Feel the Love Tonight?

0: I'll tell you right now, if you have a chance to see The Lion King on Broadway, do it. Incredibly entertaining for adults, and for kids, a great first time at the theater experience. Why? Because they already know the story, and they just see it told in a different way and acted out in front of them. It is magical.
1: It's enough for this wide-eyed wanderer.
0: I know my youngest daughter, who is probably the biggest theater geek in my family. She acts in a lot of community plays and what have you. I am so glad that I spent the extra money to be only two rows back when I took her to see The Lion King in New York. Fantastic. Oh, look, it's Melissa Etheridge. And her hit, Come to My Window. She's actually wishing that Alanis Morissette would come to her window.

0: a look. 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In fact, at the Lilith Fair, she could be the opening act for Melissa Etheridge, right?
1: Right.

0: the Lilith Fair intended for women who have a more casual attitude about personal grooming.
1: Yeah, yeah, I missed you.
0: To each their own. I always thought this was a great song. We talked about Tim McGraw's Live Like You Were Dying earlier in the week. Here's his other big hit. Don't

The number four song on the charts this day, I think, is the best song on the chart for this day. Prince is going to party like it's 1999. No, the year we're looking for is not 1999. This song was released earlier than that.

Actually, you know what? I don't know for sure. ABBA's from Sweden. These guys may be from Switzerland. I mean, the Scandinavian countries, they all kind of blend into one, don't they? Finland, supposedly. Finland! The happiest country in the world, according to one of these surveys.

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Oh, it's a Madonna song. And a slow and romantic one. This is Take a Bow. If they say take a bow, fail, not a Madonna fan.

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It's a song where they're trying to sex you up. But give them props, because they're singing a cappella, which means they can all sing, they all have talent. At the top of the charts, All for One, and I Swear.

So what year are these songs from? The year of that not very good Flintstones live action movie. And the year of the Lion King. Yeah, Prince's 1999 was on the charts on this day, May 28th, 1994. Got a musical stumper, another chance for you to win tomorrow on the WSAU Wisconsin Morning News.

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8: A good part of the country's in mourning. 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
10: This is the WSAU Wisconsin Morning News. I'm Chris Conley. You know what? Tonight is in Wausau. It's opening night for the Wisconsin Woodchucks. They've already won two of their first three games, but this is their first home game at Athletic Park. I'll tell you what I think one of the best values is for local entertainment. The Woodchucks have these small tables that are set up right behind home plate. It's like the best view in the entire ballpark. They are sold as all-you-can-eat tables, so you and three other friends for a group of four. You get like 2.5 hours of just free stuff, all you can eat. And all you can drink, they just keep feeding you. And I think the cost is less than $200. So for $50 a head, and actually, you know what, it's less than that. I think it's like $45 a head, or maybe just $42 a head. You and your buddies, you can drink, you can eat, you've got the best seats in the house, you're right behind home plate for high-level college baseball players. The Woodchucks and the Northwoods League, that's where college players play when their college baseball season is over. I think that's a tremendous value. The Woodchucks have made so many improvements to Athletic Park that there are lots of really nice fan areas, pavilions, luxury suites. Here, though, is the heads up if you're saying, well, I just want to buy a regular seat. Regular seats have gone up over the years. I think this year it's an $11 ticket for a reserve seat. So if you're going to take your wife or girlfriend and maybe two kids. So it's a group of four. You'll be in for $40 just to get into the door. And you haven't eaten yet. And you'll pay concession prices. So just keep this in mind. I still think a Woodchucks game is a good value. But if you're two kids, husband and wife, or boyfriend and girlfriend, if you bring $100 with you to the game by the time you eat and do some of the things and buy the tickets, most, but not all,
11: of that $100 will probably be gone. It is still a really good time, and I think all things being equal, a really good value. A lot of people go like on special events nights where some other group or some company buys the tickets. Anyway, the weather is going to be perfect. If you've been hankering for baseball, the Woodchucks opener, 6:05 tonight against Green Bay, and they're off to a good start. The Woodchucks are going to be good again this season. It's 6:59. The news at 7 is coming up next.
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11: 7 o'clock now, 52 degrees, mid 70s for a high today, so a little more comfortable than yesterday and Tuesday. I'm Chris Conley, WSAU News. U.S. military forces shot down Iranian drones over the Strait of Hormuz, saying it was a defensive move and that the ceasefire remains in place. Donald Trump says Iran is still desperate for a deal. Here's Fox News Radio's Peter Ducey.
17: They're negotiating on fumes.
18: Lead U.S. negotiator Steve Witkoff is stateside for the first cabinet meeting since the U.S. launched defensive strikes against Iran this weekend.
17: They are starting to give us the things that they have to give us. And if they do, that's great. And if they won't, then the man on my left is going to finish them off.
18: War Secretary Pete Hegseth posts, the man on his left agrees.
17: Pete Hegseth, Central Casting. He loves war. I don't like that.
18: According to the president, the U.S. is not talking about paying Iran to open the Strait of Hormuz or trading enriched uranium, a.k.a. nuclear dust, or reduced sanctions.
11: Donald Trump says he is also not comfortable with third-party nations like China or Russia retrieving and storing Iran's nuclear material. The Democrat National Committee released its autopsy of the 2024 election. They blame the loss in part on former President Joe Biden's decision to seek another term, noting that his health was no longer sharp. Former First Lady Jill Biden, in an exclusive interview that will air in its entirety on CBS's Sunday morning, says that she was worried for her husband in that debate against Donald Trump.
19: I had never, ever seen Joe like that before or since. Never.
20: Or since.
19: Yes.
20: Or You've since. Never seen him like
19: never.
20: That.
19: Never. No.
20: What happened?
19: I don't know what happened. I mean, as I watched it, I thought, oh, my God, he's having a stroke.
11: She thought that Joe Biden might not have made it through that first debate.
19: I don't know what happened. I mean, as I watched it, I thought, oh, my God, he's having a stroke. And it scared me to death.
11: Gavin Newsom says payments from Donald Trump's so-called anti-weaponization fund would be hit with a 100% tax by the state of California. The Trump administration last week announced $1.8 billion in that fund for victims of alleged political weaponization. Some of the money could go to those who faced charges from the January 6th Capitol riots. They'd have to apply individually. On Wednesday, Governor Newsom referred to it as a slush fund, and he said anyone from California who receives any of those funds, we will want to tax it at 100%. Green Bay running back Josh Jacobs out of jail, and Brown County prosecutors are still deciding if they'll file charges. An update when we come right back.
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23: 704 at WSAU. In Brown County, the DA's office says they're not ready to make any decisions on charges against Packers running back Josh Jacobs. He was released from jail yesterday, as we hear from reporter Rachel Charniak in Green Bay.
24: In the meantime, Josh Jacobs has been released from custody. Records show Jacobs was booked Tuesday on potential charges including strangulation and suffocation and domestic battery. District Attorney David Lizay said in a statement that a final charging decision will be made at a later date. Jacobs' attorneys also made a statement saying in part, quote, Josh vehemently denies the allegations and this matter is in the early stages of investigation with important evidence that has not yet been made public.
23: Now, the Packers were holding OTA workouts at Lambeau Field yesterday. They canceled all player availabilities, trying to avoid questions about the Josh Jacobs situation. Coach Matt LaFleur was the only person who spoke to the media.
25: I'm going to stick with the statement that we put out as an organization and just let the process play out.
23: A plea and sentencing hearing for a Wood County homicide suspect has been delayed. Jason Tulliott was scheduled to enter a plea on one count of intentional homicide yesterday afternoon. That's been pushed back to July 2nd. No reason's been given. He's accused of killing his father, Thomas, in 2021. He wasn't arrested till the winter of 2025. A Wisconsin woman detained by ICE is no longer in custody.
26: 51-year-old Elvira Benitez Suarez of Sheboygan Falls was detained at a routine immigration check-in in Milwaukee in March. She's been in ICE custody at a Kentucky detention center and was released Tuesday after an immigration judge granted her a $1,500 bond. Benitez Suarez's detention came after a judge ruled late last year that she could obtain a green card. An appeal of that decision by the Trump administration is currently pending before the Board of Immigration Appeals. Her attorney said Benitez Suarez fled Mexico to the U.S. at age 15 after she was the victim of sexual assault and has no criminal record. Her four children are U.S. citizens. Bob Haig, WSAU News.
23: A Florida man is suing Carnival Cruise Line for $5 million. He says he allegedly burned his feet on a hot pool deck. The suit also claims he's not alone. Jorge Nunez says he suffered severe second-degree burns after walking on the pool deck during a vacation on the Carnival Magic ship from last spring. The lawsuit says Carnival failed to provide proper warnings about the dangerously hot deck, and he says at least 25 other passengers suffered burns as well. 7:05 at WSAU.
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23: We're looking at our traffic cams this morning, and we are delay-free still through the construction zone on I-39. You will be merging from two lanes to one northbound as you approach 29 West. At 29 West, there is additional construction work set up today as you approach South 72nd Avenue. No delays from that. Road updates are brought to you by Smith Brothers Meats in Colby. Perfect baked in the crock pot or on the grill. Delicious, tender, country-style ribs. They're $2.49 a pound this week at Smith Brothers Meats, 822 South Division Street in Colby. I hope 9 News meteorologist Justin Lowe is enjoying the nice weather. He's off today. Here's meteorologist Brad Miller.
0: Plenty of sunshine all day long today, high up to around 76 degrees, winds out of the east-southeast, 5 to 10 miles per hour. Mainly clear tonight with a low down to 50, light and variable winds. We'll see plenty of sunshine tomorrow too, maybe a few more clouds into the afternoon. Warmer with a high of 86, winds out of the west, 5 to 10 miles per hour. Partly cloudy tomorrow night with a low down to 58, mostly sunny. A little breezy on Saturday with a high around 77, mostly sunny Sunday with a high around 81. That's your 9 Storm Track Forecast. I'm meteorologist Brad Miller on AM 550, FM 99.9 WSAU.
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23: In sports, the Brewers stole one from the Cardinals yesterday. The Brewers didn't have a hit till the eighth inning when Christian Yelich finally broke through. Game tied 1-1. The Brewers took the lead in the bottom of the eighth on an infield error. 2-1, Brewers over the Cardinals, completing a sweep at American Family Field. Brewers are up by 4.5 games now over the Cards. Brewers are off today. They play the Astros in Houston tomorrow, with games also scheduled on Saturday and Sunday. The Woodchucks have their home opener at Athletic Park tonight, 6:05 against Green Bay. The Woodchucks were in Green Bay yesterday and came away with 9-1 victory. The University of Milwaukee baseball team is in action tomorrow in the NCAAs. They'll play Auburn tomorrow afternoon. Other team in their sectionals are the University of South Florida and North Carolina State. More start times announced for Badgers football games. Their game against Western Illinois is 6:15 kickoff. And the Badgers season-ending game against the Minnesota Golden Gophers, it's on Black Friday, day after Thanksgiving. It will now have a 6:30 kickoff at Camp Randall. That's sports on WSAU. Here's the WSAU real-time market ticker. Stocks were higher yesterday. The Dow up 182, closing at 50,644. The broader markets, NASDAQ and S&P 500, were both up as well. Asian markets were slightly lower, and crude oil is up from $88 now to $90 a barrel. At our Wausau Broadcast Center, sunshine 53. 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
23: The Supreme Court now has, to me, what's a fascinating case on their shadow docket. More on that in just a moment after introductions are made. My name is Chris Conley. Thank you for starting your Thursday morning here on the WSAU Wisconsin Morning News. Congratulations to our area high school graduates. Cap and gown time last night in the D.C. Everest School District. Wausau East graduates tomorrow. Wausau West holds their commencement ceremonies on Saturday. So what is the shadow docket? It's when the Supreme Court is asked to make emergency rulings, like time is of the essence kinds of cases. Sometimes the judges just review the decisions from lower courts and issue a decision without even hearing oral arguments. Sometimes they will schedule arguments on very short notice and will issue a decision a day or two later. It's different than other cases, which are handled through normal legal procedures, which sometimes takes years to work their way up to the Supreme Court. So what's this case on the shadow docket? It's about Alabama and their two majority black congressional districts. A lower court, again, a federal appeals court, ruled, a three-judge panel reviewed this, and they say, no, Alabama, it's too late to change your maps. What was the reasoning there? Well, there are going to be primaries soon, in a matter of months, and the fall elections in November, let's see, June, July, August, September, October, November, just 6 months away. So maybe 6 months out is simply too soon to change the voting lines. Not enough time for people and voters to know, oh, look, I'm in a different district now because the maps have changed. Maybe not enough time for candidates to say, well, I was in this district and now I'm in the other district, and who I'm running against, that looks different. And the number of new voters that I have to introduce myself to because I wasn't their congressman before, I'm running to be their congressman now. Maybe we need a longer ramp up for that. So that's the argument for keeping the old maps in place. What's the argument for redrawing the maps? That the Supreme Court ruled just last month that congressional maps that are based on race are illegal. So in Alabama, I mean, here are the two things that have to be weighed on the scales of justice. Is it too late to change the maps? Should the election go forward as is with these imperfect maps that may be illegal? Or illegal maps? You're holding an election with maps that have been ruled to be illegal? Ought they be changed between now and the next time people vote? Again, the appeals court, a three-judge panel of the federal appeals court, said, no, it's too late. We're going to keep the old maps as they are. But the Supreme Court has been very strident about what you can and can't look at when you're drawing congressional boundaries. Now, the Supreme Court has said, can race be one of the factors? Only one of the competing factors. That in the past, states had said, we've got to have a majority-minority district. That is a district where black voters, in most cases it's black, because there are simply not enough numbers of Hispanics or Asians or other ethnic groups to put together a full congressional district where they would be the majority. But in Alabama, Alabama has two intentionally drawn black majority districts. In other words, these districts were constructed so that a black candidate has a better chance of winning. Well, what's the problem with that? The Supreme Court has already weighed into this. And again, the Supreme Court has ruled putting together congressional districts that way is illegal. And the problem is it's based on a false assumption, which we've talked about here on this program before. So you've heard this before if you're a regular listener of the WSAU Wisconsin Morning News. It's based on a premise that's simply not true. It's based on the assumption that black voters will always vote for a black candidate, and that white voters will always vote for a white candidate. So in other words, the only way that you'll get blacks into Congress is if there are minority-majority districts, districts where black voters make up the majority. Well, that's simply not true. If you were to put a younger Clarence Thomas on the ballot in anywhere where I could cast a vote, I would vote for him enthusiastically. And I'm a white guy. I would vote for the black guy because Clarence Thomas, he's a Supreme Court justice, so he's kind of beyond politics. But if he was running for Senate or if he was running for Congress in a district that I lived in, oh, my front yard would be covered with Clarence Thomas lawn signs. I would knock on doors for him. I'd, of course, talk glowingly about him that his view of how the country should be aligns with my view of how the country should be. He's a conservative. Yeah, this white guy would vote for that black guy with enthusiasm. You say, well, but voters more often than not always vote for their own kind. No, not true. When I lived in New York, I'm part Italian, part Irish. I would not vote for the Italian-American Senator Alphonse D'Amato. I lived in New York. He was my senator for many years. Alphonse D'Amato is the mafia's own senator. Al D'Amato's brother is a made man. He's a Goomba da Cheech.
4: And when the mafia needs something done, the phone rings in Alfond, or it used to ring. He's not in Congress anymore. He's retired. Again, I find the mafia to be a stain on my Italian-American heritage. When I was in New York and Al D'Amato's name was on the ballot, no, I'm not voting for some liberal Democrat who would vote against my interest. I simply didn't vote in that contest. I left that part of my ballot blank. I believe that the Supreme Court is going to come in and say, no, Alabama, we are not going to have congressional elections under maps that we've already ruled are illegal. Even though the timing is close to Election Day, I bet the Supreme Court is going to rule quickly, that they're going to overturn the Federal Appeals Court's ruling, and that Alabama is going to be told to do away with minority-majority maps. Again, as we've just said, the assumption, by the way, is racist. What are you talking about, Chris? That if you were to put in front of me right now, invite somebody into the studio, and it's a black man, and someone says, I know how that black man is going to vote. That person is racist. That just by looking at that person's skin color, I know what their politics are. Bull sugar. No, you don't. And to say that, he's a black man, so of course he's going to vote that way, that is racist to the core, that you can make assumptions about someone just because of their ethnicity or because of their appearance. It's a false premise. It's not true. And thank God that the United States Supreme Court is pushing back on it. 719 on the WSAU Wisconsin Morning News.
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4: A really nice Thursday. I hope you have a chance to get out of doors today. It will not be as humid. Temperatures will be in the mid-70s, 53 now. I'm Chris Conley on the WSAU Wisconsin Morning News. Here is something that I hate about the criminal justice system. It involves Packers star running back Josh Jacobs, but it could involve anyone else who's accused of a crime. Josh Jacobs right now, this morning, what is his legal status? I'll give you a chance to think about it. Again, he's a suspect in what appears to be a domestic violence case from last Saturday at his home. He turned himself in and was booked into the Brown County Jail on Tuesday. What is his status right now? His status is innocent. Josh Jacobs hasn't been convicted of anything. And for people to think, oh, he's a bad man. Oh, he did something. Something must have happened. No, you should try as hard as it is to withhold judgment. He's innocent. Evidence hasn't been presented in the case. He hasn't gone in front of a judge yet. He certainly hasn't gone in front of a jury where he has an opportunity to defend himself. He's innocent. One of the things that I dislike about our criminal justice system is that when you are accused of anything, regular guy on the street who's picked up, he's suspected of a crime, an assault, a rape, a murder. Until the jury says guilty, the person is presumed innocent. And yet, their mugshots, the photographs that are released when they are booked into whatever jail they're being held in, while they're being processed, while a judge makes a decision about bail or bond, or whether or not they're going to stay incarcerated until their trial, the mugshot gets released. A lot of times, they're in prison orange, or it's the most unflattering picture that you could ever imagine. And the picture makes them look guilty. I have come to dislike that. That if someone is innocent, maybe they shouldn't have to appear in a prison orange jumpsuit that says corrections across the front of it. Maybe that shouldn't be in the local newspaper or on every website. I know the arguments. It's a public record. The public has a right to records like mugshots. Then maybe it is up to our sheriffs or police departments. If the people you arrest are presumed innocent until a jury says otherwise, maybe the mugshot ought not to be taken in a prison jumpsuit. Maybe it ought not to be the least flattering, most guilty-looking picture that you could ever imagine. There is a Josh Jacobs mugshot. And again, what does he look like? Looks like a criminal thug, because that's what happens when mugshots are taken. They're intended to be unflattering photos that make someone look guilty, when the truth is they aren't. You don't know what happened inside of Josh Jacobs' home. I don't either. If he assaulted and tried to strangle and cause harm or battered his wife, he ought to be punished for that. But until the evidence is out, until we know more about the case, the right thing to do is to withhold judgment and to defend his innocence. 727. This day is next. Our topic, the movies, when we come right back.
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4: We're so glad to share our This Day stories with friends in Sioux Falls, South Dakota, on Kello Radio and on WKZO, Kalamazoo, Michigan. The movie was about how songs were written and recorded, and many of the featured songs were forgettable. But there was one scene where a Professor Owl shows a group of students how to write a song of their own. It was only on screen for about 7 minutes. In theaters, children in the audience would reach for special red and white cellophane glasses that they had cut out from the back of cereal boxes. If you didn't have them, the Professor Owl scene looked blurry. If you did have your special glasses, the characters appeared to pop right off the screen to be in front of you. Melody was the first 3D movie, released on this day, May 28th, 1953. And on this day, remember, there's often a new way of seeing things. I'm Chris Conley.
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4: Welcome to a really nice Thursday morning across central Wisconsin. It's 53, mid-70s today. I'm Chris Conley, WSAU News. The U.S. shot down drones over the Strait of Hormuz, testing a fragile ceasefire. More on that from Fox News Radio's Madeline Rivera.
18: It's the second time in the last few days that the U.S. carried out what it calls defensive strikes. U.S. officials say U.S. Central Command forces shot down four Iranian one-way attack drones that pose a threat around the Strait of Hormuz. U.S. forces also struck an Iranian ground control station in Bandar Abbas that was about to launch a fifth drone. These actions were measured, purely defensive, and intended to maintain the ceasefire. This morning, the Islamic Revolutionary Guard Corps says it retaliated by targeting a U.S. airbase from where the strike came. They're promising more aggressive attacks if the U.S. conducts more strikes.
4: Donald Trump said yesterday he still believes a peace agreement with Iran is within reach. Trump said he does not allow other nations to gather in Iran's nuclear material, speaking specifically about Russia and China. A plea hearing for a Wood County homicide suspect is on hold. Jason Tulliott was supposed to be in court yesterday. Instead, that hearing's been pushed back to July 2nd. No reason's been given. The 28-year-old is accused of killing his father, Thomas, in the summer of 2021. He was originally thought to be a suspect, but wasn't arrested till the winter of 2025. A city in Dane County will end its contract with a security camera provider. The Fitchburg Common Council voted to terminate its agreement with Flock Security after months of residents expressing concerns about the equipment. Some residents describe the cameras as dangerous, although police say the technology's been in place for years. The equipment takes still images of cars and license plates instead of recording video. The contract will be terminated in the next few months. Could the guilty verdict against Judge Hannah Dugan be thrown out? A judge next week will hear arguments about that. Ongoing coverage next.
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23: Now 7:33 at WSAU. Sentencing has been delayed for former Milwaukee County Judge Hannah Dugan. Instead, the judge next week will hear arguments on whether the guilty verdict against her should be thrown out. Here's reporter Ted Allen with more.
21: Dugan was convicted last December of interfering with federal agents carrying out an immigration enforcement operation at the county courthouse in April of 2025. She was scheduled to be sentenced on June 3rd after her defense team was denied a new trial and acquittal last month. On Tuesday, U.S. District Judge Lynn Edelman decided instead to hear oral arguments to reconsider Dugan's dismissal motion on the scheduled sentencing date. Edelman's order adjourned her sentencing. Dugan resigned as judge in early January due to her conviction.
23: The U.S. Justice Department has launched a criminal investigation against E. Jean Carroll. She's the woman who accused Donald Trump of sexual assault. Here's Fox News Radio's Sue Guzman.
22: Sources confirming the DOJ is investigating whether Carroll committed perjury while speaking at a deposition in her two civil lawsuits against him. Carroll won a $5 million civil judgment against Donald Trump in one case, claiming he sexually abused and defamed her, the jury ruling he did not rape her as she had claimed. She also won more than $83 million in a judgment against him in another defamation case, something that's currently being appealed. There's been no comment from the Justice Department. The president has denied all wrongdoing and is still engaging in various appeals with E. Jean Carroll over those judgments. Sue Guzman, Fox News.
23: Kennedy Airport in New York is now one of four U.S. airports designated as entry points for passengers who are arriving in the U.S. from African countries where Ebola is a concern. The Centers for Disease Control is allowing some people from the Congo, South Sudan, and Uganda into the U.S. unchecked. They do have to agree to a temperature screening and a basic health review, and only at four designated airports, Kennedy in New York, Dulles outside of Washington, Hartsfield-Jackson in Atlanta, and George Bush Intercontinental in Houston. The Brewers came up with a run in the bottom of the eighth on an error to shock the Cardinals 2-1. The Brewers have been no hit into the eighth inning.
24: Ground ball up the middle, Lynn has it.
23: Jeff Levering's call of a Brewers sweep against St. Louis from Major League Baseball television. Brewers are now up by 4.5 games in the NL Central. 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
23: There are now construction delays slow for nearly a half mile this morning as you shift from two lanes to one on I-39 northbound. You're slow almost back to County Road Double N. And there are southbound delays, too, through the construction zone for about a quarter mile. Road reports are brought to you by Smith Brothers Meats in Colby. Here's an easy meal everyone will love. Smoked cheddar brats. They're $5.49 for an 18-ounce package. This week at Smith Brothers Meats, 822 South Division Street in Colby. Now, the 9 News forecast. Justin Lowe is off today. Here's meteorologist Brad Thomas.
25: Plenty of sunshine today, an absolutely beautiful day on tap with a high around 76 degrees, winds out of the east-southeast around 5 to 10 miles per hour. Mainly clear tonight with a low down to 50, light and variable winds. Mainly sunny for most of the day tomorrow. A few more clouds later in the afternoon with a high around 86, winds out of the west 5 to 10 miles per hour. Partly cloudy tomorrow night with a low down to 58. Mostly sunny Saturday, a high of 77. Mostly sunny Sunday, high of 81. 1. That's your 9 storm track forecast. I'm meteorologist Brad Miller on AM 550, FM 99.9, WSAU.
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23: Straight to the sports scoreboard. As you've heard, the Brewers beat the Cardinals 2-1. That completes a sweep at American Family Field. Brewers up by 4.5 games in the NL Central. They're off today and play the Astros in Houston tomorrow. Home opener coming up for the Wisconsin Woodchucks. They're at Athletic Park tonight, 6:05 against Green Bay. On the road in Green Bay, the Chucks were 9-1 winners yesterday. They're off to a 2-1 start. The UW-Milwaukee baseball team is in the NCAAs tomorrow. They'll play host Auburn in Alabama. The other teams in their sectional are the University of Central Florida and North Carolina State. That's sports on WSAU.
3: I'm Nicole Murray with Your Money Now. Investors are awaiting the release of April's Personal Consumption Expenditure Price Index reading, due out later this morning. Economists polled by Dow Jones expect a month-over-month increase of 0.5% and a year-over-year rise of 3.8%. Meta CEO Mark Zuckerberg said his company could enter the cloud computing market if it overspends on data centers and has excess capacity. Of the four U.S. hyperscalers, Meta is the only one that does not sell cloud infrastructure and services. Officials say energy inflation tied to the war in Iran has lasted longer than expected, creating a stagflationary shock for Asian economies. Chicago Federal Reserve President Austin Goolsbee said on CNBC that initial estimates in the future markets had expected energy prices to be a lot lower than current levels. Futures are slightly lower ahead of inflation data later this morning. Both Dow and Nasdaq futures are down by more than 100 points. Yesterday, the Dow gained 182. That's your money now.
23: Thank you, Nicole. On the WSAU real-time market ticker, the Dow begins trading today at 50,644. Asian markets were lower overnight. Crude oil is holding at $90 a barrel. At our Wausau Broadcast Center, sunshine, now it's 54. I'm Chris Conley on Central Wisconsin's only local news station, WSAU.
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23: Hi there, I'm Chris Conley. This is the WSAU Wisconsin Morning News. I'm going to sound unromantic, but there is a statistics report that came out yesterday. Again, we're getting inflation numbers. Consumer inflation prices, by the way, were up 0.4% last month, about what economists were expecting. Futures are slightly lower because inflation is averaging 3.8%. A reminder, the Biden administration gave us inflation at 9% and 11%. And yet we only hear about affordability crisis here. Why? Because the media is in the bag for Democrats and against Donald Trump and Republicans. More on that at some later time. I want to talk about what it costs to go on a date. By the way, guys, I will give you this clue. On the first date, the guy always pays. I don't care if you're just going out for ice cream. I don't care if you're going for a trip to Aruba. The guy always pays on the first date. In fact, I've even got a line for this.
4: If I take someone out for a date, let's say it's iced coffee, because it's summer, so everyone likes iced coffee. It's a beautiful outdoor patio somewhere near the 400 block. When she offers to pay, I'll say something like, no. We'll practice that equality thing some other time. But on the first date, the guy always pays. And usually then, if she's a woman and knows what expectations are, she'll put her wallet or her purse away and allow me to cover the $15 lattes. That's the way it should be. Well, here comes a report that the cost of first dates is shockingly high. By the way, they broke this down for by age group. Gen Z, again, Gen Zers just don't go on dates. Well, I've got some girlfriends. Well, I've got some guy friends. Maybe we do things in groups. But when it's an actual date, when he says, hey, I think I like you, could we go somewhere? What do you suppose the average price for a first date is for Gen Zers? This was actually talked about on some of the talk shows that air on this radio station yesterday. So if you heard one of those segments, then you already knew. A typical Gen Zer on a first date will spend $250. What? $250 is way, way, way too expensive. I'll give you two reasons why. First, what is the purpose of a first date? What's the purpose of a first date? The first date is to determine whether you can tolerate the other person. Whether you can tolerate the other person. We went on a first date. There were long, awkward pauses in the conversation. He only talked about himself. No, don't do that. You've got to talk more about the other person. Say things that get them to share about themselves. Oh, no, no, he talked about his ex. Oh, his divorce was nasty. Oh, no, he's not on speaking terms with his former wife, and they were divorced 5 years ago. Don't talk about those things either. Those are huge red flags. Why? Because she doesn't know how rotten your ex-wife is. For all she knows, the problem might be you. And again, on the first date, when I take someone out on a first date, I want to find out more about them. Are they someone that I can tolerate? Imagine, here's the test. The test is this. Imagine for a moment you were stuck on a long road trip. It's between here and Chicago. You could be in the car for 5 hours. Longer if there's traffic on the tollway. Would you be able to say, gee, this is great, I'm with someone that's really nice for 5 hours? Or would you say, gee, I hope the next song on the radio is good? That's what you're trying to figure out on a first date. And you don't have to spend $250 to figure that out. Nope, iced coffee or ice cream

be a set time to start. That if the other person is on the clock, on their lunch break, being late is rude. So if you say, hey, why don't we meet at 11:45 for lunch? Well, then you would expect the other person to be there at 11:45. And since most people get an hour for lunch, the lunch date has a fixed end to it. And that's probably a good thing, too. If you take someone out for dinner, or say, why don't we meet somewhere for drinks? Who knows how long that could go on for? Oh, dinner was great. We decided we'd split dessert. And then we had some drinks after that. And this date was going on for 4 or 5 or 6 hours. I think the pressure ramps up for a longer date like that. Lunch is better. Hey, we'll meet at 11:45. I got to be done by 12:30, so I got to get back to the office. If we like each other, if things go just swimmingly, well, hey, we'll have a second date and we'll move on to something else. No, lunch is very, very good. Now, how could we get to the $250 level for a date? Well, there are two things that might be at play here, and one is just fine with me, and the other is not so cool. Let's say that you and her both have common interests. Oh, I love band blank. Oh, I love Duran Duran. That's a warning sign right there. Hey, they've got a concert in Minneapolis. I would love to go and see that. And she says, yeah, I'd love to go too. Why don't we go together? Well, again, you've already heard my theory about the guy pays on the front first date. So if it's something like a special experience or a special event that costs money, I could see you getting up to the $250 level kind of quickly. I get that, and I think that that's okay. Why? Because you two already have a common bond over something that you both want to do together. Hey, I really want to see Jacob Mizorowski pitch. And she says, well, I'm a huge Brewers fan, too. He's pitching on Sunday. Why don't we both go to American Family Field together? The guy, of course, says, I'll take care of the tickets. It's my treat. I'm going to pay for the parking. I'm going to pay for the food. I'm going to pay for the tickets, because that's what a guy does on the first date. And I could imagine you getting up to $250 kind of quickly. If it's something, a shared experience that you guys agree on, you know what? That's a good start, because it's already something that you have in common that bonds you together. Nothing wrong with that. There's another category, though, that's not okay. There are some women, this is mostly a women thing, who post the details about the date online. Bap! Not cool. That, imagine how much more pressure there is if the woman is going to have a running dialogue with her Facebook friends on how things are going. And one of the things that Facebook friends, because again, they're living vicariously through her, are going to ask is, how much do you think he spent? And then she is going to try and milk the experience or get it going along to a higher dollar amount. And that friends will say, we just had coffee. We spent about $15. And her friends are going to say, oh, he must not think much of you. No, he probably wants to get to know you, because that's what you might do if you're having a nice iced coffee on an outdoor patio that overlooks the 400 block in Wausau on a day like today, which is a beautiful day. If she says, well, we're getting close to the $200 level. Yeah, we went out to dinner. Oh, I had lobster. I ordered the most expensive thing. And now we're having that that cake that comes out with the sparkler where it looks like things are going to explode. Oh, yeah, no, we're having drinks afterwards. Premium alcohol for me. No, I don't drink the cheap stuff. We're not having the house brand of anything. And then someone who posts at the end, oh, yeah, I saw the bill, $250, and then the tip, too. No, I'm not down for that type of dating. That the object of dating is, again, to find out, can you tolerate one another? Not how much you can get the guy to spend. By the way, I don't go on dates these days. Why? Because even if a woman said, I sure like that Chris. I hear him every day. I'm interested. If he asked on a date, I would say yes. You know what the truth is? I don't have the time
that that type of relationship involves. I wake up at 3 o'clock in the morning, which means I go to bed very early. I have a part-time job, but I'm not behind this.

0: microphone that I broadcast high school sports. And now during the summer months when high schools are off, I broadcast American Legion baseball games. So my part-time job is now a year-round thing. The amount of writing and show prep that I do at home, you say, well, Chris is home. He gets into work so early, so his day must end super early. No, I bring work home with me all the time. That putting together tomorrow's show is really a 24/7 thing. So I would be a great dating companion for someone who likes the concept of Chris, but doesn't care if he's not around all that much. And knowing that there are very few people who would like, yeah, the concept of Chris is great. I don't see him all that often, but when we do, it's great. The number of people who would accept that dating situation is very, very small. I was on one date, an inexpensive date at Olive Garden. Again, Olive Garden, if you both have drinks, Olive Garden can check in at $100. And she ordered more food to go. Says, I had the chicken primavera. That was great. Is it okay if I order the spaghetti and meatballs and pack it up? So that could be my meal tonight. To me, that was really weird behavior. Thank you for taking me on this date. I'm paying for it, no problem at all, because that's exactly what I expect. That's what a gentleman does. But for the date to say, I'd like to take home some additional food that you'll pay for, but I'll eat when you're not around. Again, guys and gals, $250 on the first date, unless it's some kind of shared experience that you both want to go to. Concert, sporting event, convention of some kind. Hey, we're both comic book geeks. Well, then great. Knock yourself out. Otherwise, $250 strikes me as crazy expensive. Don't spend your money to impress. Spend your money to get to know the other person. 7:53. Conley commentary is about the government compensation fund and how it might apply to the January 6th people. That's coming up next.
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0: Hi, this is Chris Conley. 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
6: 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Tired neighborhoods and communities burned to the ground. Key reservoirs, remember, they were allowed to dry up. Critical firefighting equipment was in a state of disrepair. And a massive amount of the city's fire hydrants, they didn't work at all. What's the point of having them?
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0: Liberals are outraged. Some January 6th defendants may get payouts from a new anti-government weaponization fund. It's been stocked with $1.8 billion. We can debate the merits of such a fund at some other time. Today's issue is whether those who were swept up in the riot at the U.S. Capitol might be able to make claims. I think for some of the January 6th defendants, the answer is no. But for others, it might be yes. It really is a case-by-case basis. Should the January 6th shaman collect? No, he breached the U.S. Senate chamber and disrupted legitimate government business. Others chanted for the lynching of Vice President Mike Pence for certifying the Electoral College count. No, they are criminals. Still others broke into House Speaker Nancy Pelosi's office. No, obviously. But what about others who were part of the peaceful protests outside the Capitol building? Some entered through doors that were literally being held open by Capitol Police. Others went inside unaware that a riot was happening elsewhere within the building. Many left the Capitol when ordered to. There were some who literally went inside to use the bathroom. Many of those January 6th participants were identified months later through security camera footage or through credit card receipts and hotel records that were illegally obtained by the government, showing that they were in Washington, D.C. Some turned themselves in at federal courthouses in their home states. Were they treated fairly? In many cases, the answer is no. The Biden Justice Department had all of those cases transferred to Washington, D.C., where the federal courts are benched by the most liberal judges. All were denied bail and held in D.C., where they were far away from their families and from their lawyers. Most pled guilty to misdemeanor charges, like being part of an unlawful assembly or parading on government grounds. And all were sentenced to jail time. These were not treated like normal prosecutions. These people were treated as if they were a ground zero threat to democracy. Many of them were not. There were more than 1,300 such prosecutions on charges that in other situations would have drawn probation or deferred sentences or would have been plea bargained away. I am glad that these defendants were pardoned, and I'm fine with allowing them to make the case that they were treated differently by a weaponized, lawfared government. I'm Chris Conley.
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0: 55 now, on our way up to 75 today. I'm Chris Conley, WSAU News. The Brown County District Attorney's Office says they are not prepared yet to make a decision on whether they'll charge Green Bay Packers running back Josh Jacobs. He was in jail earlier this week amid allegations of domestic violence. From Green Bay, here's reporter Rachel Charniak.
14: In the meantime, Josh Jacobs has been released from custody. Records show Jacobs was booked Tuesday on potential charges including strangulation and suffocation and domestic battery. District Attorney David Lizay said in a statement that a final charging decision will be made at a later date. Jacobs' attorneys also made a statement saying in part, quote, Josh vehemently denies the allegations and this matter is in the early stages of investigation with important evidence that has not yet been made public.
0: What was going to be a plea hearing and sentencing yesterday for a Wood County homicide suspect has been pushed back to July 2nd. Jason Turliot was going to enter a plea on one count of first-degree intentional homicide in the death of his father, Thomas, which dates back to the summer of 2021. Investigators identified Jason as a suspect, but he wasn't arrested till the winter of 2025. If the charge stands, he would face a mandatory life prison term and would not come up for the possibility of parole until serving at least 20 years. Candidate for Governor Tom Tiffany has turned in his nominating signatures.
15: Just a few weeks after he officially received the Republican Party nomination, Tiffany turned in the paperwork at the Capitol. In a video on X, he thanked his supporters and noted he's ready for the next phase of the campaign and everything that comes after.
16: I look forward to being the next governor of Wisconsin and providing the leadership you all deserve. I hope to earn your vote in November.
15: Tiffany said he received signatures from all 72 Wisconsin counties. The Republican will face whoever emerges from a Democratic primary, which currently features a bevy of contenders, including former Lieutenant Governor Mandela Barnes, current Lieutenant Governor Sarah Rodriguez, and State Senators Kilda Royas and Francesca Hong. Mike Leishner, WSAU News.
0: Candidate for Governor Tom Tiffany is also weighing in on whether people should be compensated if they claim they were harmed by the federal government from the January 6th prosecutions.
17: Tom Tiffany says some January 6th defendants could possibly receive compensation through the Trump administration's $1.8 billion anti-weaponization fund.
18: If they were illegitimately harmed, then possibly they should.
17: Tiffany said he's still studying the details of the fund, which has drawn bipartisan criticism from U.S. senators.
18: Where I draw the line in regards to this is anyone that harmed a law enforcement official, no.
17: The 7th District Congressman commenting during a Tuesday WISP politics luncheon. Bob Haig, WSAU News.
0: Donald Trump with more to say about talks with Iran. We'll have an update on that when we come right back.
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0: 804 at WSAU. Donald Trump says Iran is still desperate for a deal. His comments came after a White House cabinet meeting yesterday, as we hear from Fox News Radio's Peter Ducey.
24: They're negotiating on fumes.
25: Lead U.S. negotiator Steve Witkoff is stateside for the first cabinet meeting since the U.S. launched defensive strikes against Iran this weekend.
24: They are starting to give us the things that they have to give us, and if they do, that's great, and if they won't, then the man on my left is going to finish them off.
25: War Secretary Pete Hegseth posts, the man on his left agrees.
24: Pete Hegseth, Central Casting. He loves war, I guess.
25: According to the president, the U.S. is not talking about paying Iran to open the Strait of Hormuz, or trading enriched uranium, a.k.a. nuclear dust, for reduced sanctions.
0: The U.S. fired on and shot down more Iranian drones yesterday over the Strait of Hormuz. Bond's been set for a man accused of trafficking a UW-Milwaukee student. Brer Mayer was in court yesterday for the first time. He was arrested earlier this month. The judge set bond at $20,000. Mayer's accused of setting up meetings with men and forcing the victim to perform sex acts for money. He'll be back in court for a preliminary hearing next week. It's 8:05 at WSAU. Here's our 9 News forecast with meteorologist Brad Miller.
26: Plenty of sunshine all day long today, high up to around 76 degrees, winds out of the east-southeast, 5 to 10 miles per hour, mainly clear tonight with a low down to 50, light and variable winds. We'll see plenty of sunshine tomorrow, too, maybe a few more clouds into the afternoon, warmer with a high of 86, winds out of the west, 5 to 10 miles per hour, partly cloudy tomorrow night with a low down to 58, mostly sunny, a little breezy on Saturday with a high around 77, mostly sunny Sunday with a high around 81. That's your 9 Storm Track forecast. I'm meteorologist Brad Miller on AM 550, FM 99.9 WSAU.
0: Brewers beat the Cardinals 2-1. The winning run came on a Cards error in the bottom of the eighth inning. Brewers are off today. They play the Astros in Houston tomorrow. I'm Chris Conley on Central Wisconsin's only local news station, WSAU.
27: 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More bonus hour? 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
0: Here it comes, the bonus hour of the WSAU Wisconsin Morning News. I'm Chris Conley, your host. Maybe this is the time of morning when the morning is settled down. Kids are off to school or at daycare. Maybe you're in the car heading over to work. Maybe it's just you and me and the car radio. I love that time. I'm appreciative of the time that we get to spend together. We also talk about topics that are a little more off the beaten path or that maybe just require a longer segment of the program to talk them through. This, I think, qualifies as a longer segment. There's been another letter written to the Wausau Pilot and Review by a member of the Wausau City Council, Tom Neal. Why are these letters important? And if I have something to say about them, why will I take the time? Because this is someone who has influence over your property taxes and over city policy. And you know what he says? He doesn't come out and quite say it, but it's the point. He says, Wausau's got to keep spending money, or else no one will want to live here. It's headlined this way. And look, the people at the newspaper, they write the headline, not the letter writer. It's headlined, Wausau needs focus and energy for a bright future. Read that. Wausau's got to spend more money. Tom Neal writes, and again, you know what? I bet if we invited Tom Neal here, he would say, you know, Chris Conley, you Jasper, Chris Conley, you're part of the problem. He says there are lots of people who talk negatively about Walsall. Well, no, that's not true. I have talked negatively about what I perceive as the runaway spending at City Hall. But I think quality of life in Walsall is great. If we could get the spending and the taxes under control, this would be like living in paradise. Tom Neal writes, evidently, U.S. News and World Report has a better opinion about Walsall than some of the city's more vocal detractors. In posts and comments here at the Walsall Pilot and Review, we often read about how bad things are. In city council chambers, some have nothing but bad things to say about the state of our community. Again, he might as well be writing about me. Oh, that Chris Conley, he's got nothing good to say about city policy, about how taxes are going, about the sky-high water bills. He's a detractor of our community. Tom Neal continues, my opponent in this spring's election wrote here about the council's wanton disregard of the public's wishes. He says that's total BS. Yet there are plenty of others who express love for the community they enjoy living in and appreciation for those working on their behalf. I knocked on several hundred doors during my campaigns. I heard many opinions from both sides. So who's right and who's wrong? Like anywhere and anything in life, various considerations combine to shape individual views. There is a quantifiable positive and a quantifiable negative, but a variety of intangibles and personal values also come into play. Our higher-than-average tax bill is accompanied by lower than average cost of living and a great quality of life. A bigger water bill comes with vastly safer drinking water. Investing in public-private development projects brings more housing options around town and infuses more life into downtown and along the riverfront. First of all, I would be the first to concede, yes, in Walsall, from this guy who grew up as a kid in Brooklyn, New York, and then in the rich suburbs of Fairfield County, Connecticut. In Walsall, it's like everything is on sale. No, really. The cost of living here is incomparable compared to how much more expensive things were there. And everything is less. Utility bills are less here. Do I want to see them go up further? No, but utility bills are less. Housing costs are less. The cost of insuring your vehicle, car insurance, is less. Why? Because it's less likely that your vehicle's going to get stolen here. You're less likely to get into a crash on Highway 51 than you are on the Brooklyn-Queens Expressway or navigating that merge in Manhattan to get into the Lincoln Tunnel to get over to New Jersey. I get all of those things. People here are less materialistic. This was a much better environment for me to raise my kids in than it was back east. I knew lots of kids that if you were daddy's favorite and you grew up as a good girl, when you were 18, daddy would buy you a car. Not so much here. Maybe you'll get a very nice party and family members will come over and celebrate. I would not have been able, because of my career choice, I'm not making millions of dollars on the radio. I make a living. All of my financial needs are met. But I would not be able to keep up with the consumer and materialistic lifestyle of other parts of the country. I've shared this housing story with you before. My wife and I, when we lived in Connecticut, we were friends with a couple across the street. They rented. It was barely a house. You would call it a beach bungalow, or maybe you would call it a cabin. And they had twins, husband and wife, and two twin daughters. At the time, it was me and my wife, and we had two daughters, too. They rented their house. We rented what I thought was a nicer and bigger duplex. That our half of the duplex across the street was bigger than the beach bungalow that they lived in. And they said, we're going to buy this house. And the landlord wants to be out of the landlording business. They've offered to sell the house to us. Oh, how much? $250,000. $250,000. I know there are lots of houses here in central Wisconsin that are north of this, but this story is from 24 years ago. And I said to my wife, you know, they're going to spend $250,000 buying that house, and they're going to be miserable there. because it's too small for them. The daughters will have to share a bedroom forever. Thank goodness they're sisters, that they had two girls. Said the husband and wife will have a small bedroom in front of them, and the rest of the house is just a living room, combination living room and dining room, and kitchen. Said those people, as that family grows, as the kids get bigger, they're going to be living right on top of each other. It's a home with no privacy whatsoever, doesn't have a garage, has a tiny backyard. Said they're going to spend on the most expensive purchase of their lives. They're going to buy something that they're going to be miserable with. And what's the down payment for a house like that? If you're going to put down the standard 20%, that's $50,000 to get a mortgage to buy the house. And I said to my wife, you know what? Living here in the very rich suburbs is ridiculous. I said, we don't have $50,000 in the bank. We didn't. We were a younger couple. We were in our 30s back then. We don't have $50,000 in the bank. And if we did, what could we buy with that $50,000? We could buy the house across the street that would be too small for us, that we would be miserable in. We'd be arguing all the time because we'd be living right on top of each other. So money that we don't have, the only way we would get $50,000 is if someone in our family died and left us the money in their will. That we have to be cheering for our beloved Grandma Del Conte, Nana, to die and leave us the $50,000, and then maybe we could buy something that wouldn't be right for us anyway. It was at that time that we began thinking maybe we'd be happier if we lived somewhere else. And that somewhere else was Wausau, Wisconsin, where it was much easier to get together the money for a house and for a down payment. And that's what we did. When we moved into town, we looked at houses and settled on an affordable home, not the $250,000 beach bungalow, but a house that back then cost $115,000, where the 20% down that we needed was a much more manageable figure that we could raise. We borrowed some from family members, and we bought a house that had 3 bedrooms, enough room for our growing family that actually we were very happy in. So do I trash Wausau as, oh, what a rotten place to live? No, no, Wausau has been a very good place to live. But, again, Tom Neal, city council member, says, you know what we need? We need some gumption. We need focus and energy for a bright future. Again, code words, we got to be willing to spend more. That no one will want to live here if the water is dirty. No one will want to live here if we don't have things like nice parks and outdoor events and city-funded swimming pools. You know what? I agree that all of those things are part of a successful and happy community. No, I disagree with Wausau buying up polluted land, cleaning it up, and then selling it to developers for less than the cleanup costs. Yeah, we do that. Those things make no sense whatsoever. So to Tom Neal, here is the counter argument. Let's imagine that you are a new arrival here in central Wisconsin. Let's say you're at the junior executive level of whatever company has hired you. So you're going to be probably above the median income here. You're probably going to be a homeowner instead of a renter. And I know buying versus renting, that's kind of an individual preference choice. But no, you're a junior executive. You make, I don't know, $70,000 or $80,000. Maybe your spouse works too, so your family's going to have more than $100,000 in the pot. You're going to buy a house. And you're still kind of feeling your way through your new home. Your realtor friend could show you homes in the Wausau area. You might say Wausau's kind of where it's happening. It's the biggest city here in central Wisconsin. If you want to be, quote-unquote, where the action is, maybe you'll want to look at homes in Wausau. But, Wausau's got the highest property taxes in the area. Your property taxes are going to be more than in any of the surrounding communities. Yeah? Wausau's school taxes are also higher than most surrounding communities. Yeah, let me tell you, Wausau made the decision to filter its water from PFAS, for these forever chemicals which no one had ever heard of until 3 or 4 years ago. Wausau made the decision to filter the PFAS levels down to zero. Wausau could have filtered down to the state and federal levels, 4 or 5 parts per trillion. That would have been much cheaper. But Wausau did it the most expensive way, and now Wausau has the most expensive water rates in the state. So you might say to your realtor friends, why don't you show me some houses in Schofield or in Rothschild, too? But does Wausau have such great stuff that you would be willing to pay the higher property taxes to the city, the higher school taxes? By the way, Wausau's got higher fees than most surrounding communities, too. The higher fees and the most expensive water in the state. No, I think most people, when they're told that scenario, they'd say, well, there are lots of nice houses in Weston. Weston has much lower property taxes than Wausau. And by the way, if you are so gung-ho for summer concerts on the 400 block, or you say that the Lee Yawkey Woodson Art Museum is just so cool, that I love spending weekends there in the outdoor sculpture garden, or you say, hey, I like baseball, I love going to Woodchucks games. Well, you know what? You can live in Weston, have more house and lower taxes for exactly the same amount of money, and all of those Wausau-centric things that you want to do are a 10-minute drive away. I think there are lots of people, Tom Neal, city council member, who votes on the city budget, who helps to set city policies for spending. There are lots of people who are going to make those conclusions. Is Wausau so super hip and so super cool that I'm willing to pay more to live here? No. For a lot of people, the answer is no. Other communities are super nice that I could buy a couple of acres in Kronenwetter and build my own house for what it might cost for a house on East Hill in Wausau. I think the problem is if Wausau says, gee, you know what we need? We need energy and focus. I think what Wausau is going to wind up doing is have a lot of people who might live here, they'll decide to live somewhere else. It's 8:22 on the WSAU Wisconsin Morning News.
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2: In the primary, I wanted Jasmine Crockett to win because I thought Jasmine Crockett would be the easiest one to beat. No, I was wrong. I didn't know anything about how radical James Tallarico is. This is a guy claiming that there are six biological sexes. I only know of two. If any caller listening to this radio show right now, if you can name the other four, please call in. I will put you immediately on the air. He accused white people of spreading racism everywhere they go. He claimed that God is non-binary and said he wanted to put a giant welcome mat at the southern border. He's running for the U.S. Senate in Texas. How stupid is this guy? And he doesn't eat meat. 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
11: 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And you get to work with students and see them going on to careers in this field. 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
0: Hi there. It's Chris Conley on the WSAU Wisconsin Morning News. This morning, I've got a movie for you. You are not going to believe that this movie is 25 years old. If you were to go back to 2001, this Disney movie was in theaters. Who remembers Monsters, Inc.? Could it possibly have been 25 years ago?
32: Since the very first bedtime, all around the world, children have known that once their mothers and fathers tuck them in and shut off the light, that there are monsters hiding in their closets, waiting to emerge. But what they don't know is, it's nothing personal. It's just their job.
33: Whoa!
34: Nobody here.
33: Huh?
34: There's no kid. There's supposed to be a kid. There's no kid to scare.
33: Don't panic.
34: I'm panicking because there's a total lack of kid here.
33: Let's just check the schedule.
34: It's very embarrassing.
33: Mm-hmm.
34: Let me see. 9 o'clock.
33: Yep, 9 o'clock.
34: Boys' bedroom?
33: Boys' bedroom.
34: Out of Magnolia?
33: Magnolia? Give me that. It's Mongolia. Mike, does this look like Mongolia to you?
34: Yeah, kind of.
33: Well, okay, you remember the fifth grade?
34: Yeah.
33: When you spent all your time passing notes to Susie Boyles?
34: Loved it.
33: The rest of us were studying geography. This is not Mongolia.
34: Would you listen to this? Blame it on the little guy. How original. He must have read the schedule wrong with his one eye.
33: Mike, come on. Don't take it personal.
34: You were thinking
33: come on,
34: that.
33: Don't
34: you were
33: be
34: thinking
33: so
34: that.
33: Sensitive. Come on, buddy. Little Blinky.
34: Don't,
33: Who's your buddy?
34: That. Who's your I'm resisting you. Come on. Don't make me like
33: come
34: you.
33: On.
34: Don't, I don't want to like
33: on,
34: you now.
33: Come on.
34: All right. Hey, guess which planet I am? Huh? Come on, look. Guess which planet I am?
33: Okay, I'm going to go back to the break room before all the donuts are gone.
34: Hey, don't you even get it, you big throw rug? Nice doggy. Nice. Big.
0: I cannot believe that Monsters, Inc. is 25 years old. By the way, I thought the character Boo, who actually turns out not to be scared of the monsters, I thought that she is one of the most lovable Disney characters ever. No, it's not Beauty and the Beast, and no, it's not Aladdin or the Lion King, but Monsters, Inc. is strangely entertaining. 8:29, the news at 8:30 is coming up next on WSAU.
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0: Sunshine, 55 degrees, mid-70s for our high today. At 8:30, good morning, I'm Chris Conley, WSAU News. The Wisconsin Department of Health Services is confirming the first cases of Mpox for the year. Here's reporter Sean Maloney.
17: There have been 5 cases in the state so far, including a cluster in southeastern Wisconsin. DHS reports cases remain low, but infections are rising nationwide. Mpox spreads through close contact and can cause rashes, fever, and chills. While the risk to the general public is low, persons at higher risk should talk with a healthcare provider about vaccination. DHS urges residents to watch for symptoms and seek medical care if they develop unexplained rashes or other signs of illness.
18: Sean Maloney, WSAU News.
0: A plea and sentencing hearing for a homicide suspect from Wood County is being delayed. He's Jason Turliot, who was supposed to be in court yesterday, a plea bargain involving the death of his father, Thomas, that dates back to July of 2021. Instead, no reason's been given, but it's been postponed to July 2nd. Investigators had identified Jason Turliot as a suspect back in the summer of 2021. He wasn't arrested until earlier this year. The Brown County District Attorney's Office is out with an update on charges against Packers running back Josh Jacobs. For right now, there are no charges. Jacobs was booked into the county jail on a suspicion of domestic violence, but the District Attorney's Office says they are reviewing new information and are not ready to decide whether or not he would face criminal charges. He was released from the jail yesterday. The Packers have no formal comment. Stevens Point is looking for residents interested in serving on various committees and commissions. Mayor Mike Wiese says anyone who's older than 18 and wants to serve the city can help. Vacancies currently exist on the Police and Fire Commission, the Deer Management Committee, and the Sustainability Commission. For those who are interested, there is a link at WSAU.com. The U.S. has downed drones over the Strait of Hormuz as the fragile ceasefire between the U.S. and Iran is being tested. Here's Fox News Radio's Ashley Webster.
19: The U.S. military shooting down 4 Iranian-based attack drones that posed a threat around the Strait of Hormuz. U.S. forces, by the way, also hitting an Iranian ground control station in Bandar Abbas. U.S. Central Command in a statement said the strikes were, quote, measured, purely defensive, and intended to maintain the ceasefire. Iranian State TV reporting also the details of a draft agreement, which included the reopening of the Strait of Hormuz, Also, the withdrawal of U.S. forces from the region. The White House quickly, after that was reported, branded the report as complete fabrication.
0: Sports. Brewers 2-1 winners over the Cardinals. They were being no-hit into the eighth inning before they finally broke through. The game-winning run scored on an infield error. Brewers are off today and play the Astros tonight. The Woodchucks 9-1 winners over Green Bay. They host Green Bay for their home opener at Athletic Park tonight. WSAU News Time is 8:35. Now the 9 News forecast. Here's meteorologist Brad Miller.
1: Plenty of sunshine today, an absolutely beautiful day on tap with a high around 76 degrees, winds out of the east-southeast around 5 to 10 miles per hour. Mainly clear tonight with a low down to 50, light and variable winds. Mainly sunny for most of the day tomorrow. A few more clouds later in the afternoon with a high around 86, winds out of the west 5 to 10 miles per hour. Partly cloudy tomorrow night with a low down to 58. Mostly sunny Saturday, a high of 77. Mostly sunny Sunday, high of 81. That's your 9 Stormcrack forecast. I'm meteorologist Brad Miller on AM 550, FM 99.9 WS.
0: Five-star day across central Wisconsin. 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I'm Chris Conley, WSAU News.
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6: 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I just couldn't take it, but I didn't have a choice. I just couldn't believe that putting these art supports in made that much of a difference that quickly. I could do my job, and I could take care of my family. I know what my tomorrow's going to be. It's going to be positive.
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0: Thursday morning looks really nice around central Wisconsin. I'm Chris Conley. We're in the bonus hour of the WSAU Wisconsin Morning News. Our topic here, a city underwater. You know, people who have bought in full bore to climate change, they tell us, oh, you look at what they've done in Miami. Oh, yeah. All of those condos and high-rise apartments, they're built right up on the beach. So you live on the 20th floor, you overlook the Atlantic Ocean, you take the elevator down, you walk across the road, and bingo, you're on the beach. Someday, all of those apartment buildings are going to be underwater. Oh, you live where my parents live, on the Gulf Coast in Florida, in Tarpon Springs, about a half hour north of Tampa. Say, oh, look at Tampa, St. Petersburg. That's all on the bay there. Global warming, water levels are going to rise, and they're going to have a lot of stuff that's underwater. I'm skeptical of all of that. Why? Because what does mankind do? We adapt. Let's say, for instance, that, climate change is real, that we haven't been exaggerated about melting icebergs and polar bears that won't have any place to live. Let's imagine that all of that has not been exaggerated. Mankind will still adapt. We'll build more barrier islands. We'll build more wetlands. We'll build more retaining walls. We will hold back the sea, so that people who bought the $100,000 condos in Miami are not underwater someday. There is one exception that kind of makes me scratch my head. And I read the article because it's one of my favorite places in the entire country. And this expert, who, by the way, does not identify himself as a climate alarmist, he says, no, this city really is going to be underwater. And he says, the time to start relocating people. That is the time to tell people, no, you really don't want to live here, that we've got to get you out of this apartment, out of this house, that your property is going to be underwater, perhaps sooner than you realize, and we've got to get you to move somewhere else. That city is one of my favorite places, New Orleans. What do I love about New Orleans? New Orleans checks all the boxes for me. New Orleans is the best eating city in the entire United States. I've got some of my favorite restaurants in New Orleans. When I go there, sometimes I don't hit all of them. It's a function of how many nights or how many meals I'm having in the city. Vincent's in the Garden District is the best Italian food you've ever had. And New Orleans is not known for its Italian food. The New Orleans, Louisiana Brewing Company, which is across the street from one of the bed and breakfast, just happens to be across the street. The food there is always great. They've got a new chef from the last time that I've eaten there, but I understand that the stuff, yeah, the menu's a little different. It's tremendous. New Orleans is the best eating city that you will ever find. New Orleans is kind of unique. I stay in the Garden District. Why? Because I don't need to rent a car there. I can use the streetcar. The St. Charles streetcar line is the same as it's been for 100 years. And by the way, I'm a streetcar, public transportation, train-taking guy. So taking the streetcar as my means of transportation, I like that. And I don't have to pay the $25 valet parking fee when I go somewhere. New Orleans is a city of jazz. I've bragged before about the Preservation Hall Jazz Club in the French Quarter. There are only two jazz clubs left in the French Quarter. Preservation Hall has a band there that plays old-time Dixieland music that you can't hear anywhere else. Costs like $10 to get in. They do two shows a night. It's a tremendous experience. By the way, they have more than one band there. They have a group of current musicians. They have a group of like college level musicians. It's up and comers like the future stars, and the Preservation Hall All-Stars are the old timers. They're in their 60s, 70s, and 80s. The show that you want to see is the Preservation Hall Jazz Band All-Stars, where they can play from memory. Some of those guys have been playing together for half a lifetime. That's a tremendous experience. But I know when I come into New Orleans on the train, you either come in on the train from New York, which kind of makes a diagonal from New York City through Atlanta and then into New York, and you go across Lake Pontchartrain. It's a 3-mile-long causeway. Lake Pontchartrain is the northern border of New Orleans, a freshwater body of water that sometimes overflows during hurricanes or torrential floods. You can tell that the causeway over Lake Pontchartrain was supposed to be higher up. And over time, the waters have risen to the point where the water is right near the tracks for about the 3 miles that you go across there. Sometimes during hurricanes or during high water, the Lake Pontchartrain Causeway is closed. The train will stop in Hammond, Indiana, on the other side of the lake, and you'll have to take a bus to complete your journey. When I go down from Chicago, it's a straight shot from Chicago to the city of New Orleans. That's the name of the train, riding on the city of New Orleans. And you go along the side of Lake Pontchartrain. And there's a giant levee there. In fact, the levee is so tall that it's as tall as the train passenger car that you go in. And on the other side of the levee, the water is almost up to the top of the levee. That when you go there, if the levee were to break, the water would be on top of the locomotive and the passenger cars that are traveling into town. New Orleans is below sea level, and there is a tremendous system of pumps and levees and walls and dikes. Think of the dikes that hold the waters back in Amsterdam, in Holland, in the Netherlands. That's what New Orleans has. And here's a guy who is not a climate change alarmist. He says the situation in New Orleans is unsustainable. He says sometimes in in your lifetime, the city of New Orleans or large parts of it will be underwater. And he says the time to get people relocated is now. And by the way, he's not like, no, the city's not going to be flooded tomorrow. That's not his argument. His argument is a little bit geopolitical. So bear with me from this. He says New Orleans is a unique city. As I've just shared with you,

Richmond, Virginia, or then Rochester, New York. I mean, they've all got, what, big box stores, maybe they've got some crime problems. They all have a downtown that they try and keep as nice as possible. New Orleans is completely different. New Orleans has unique architecture, a unique culture. New Orleans is the home of Mardi Gras, part of the French influence of that city. And again, this climate change guy says most people who live in New Orleans like living in New Orleans. And by the way, from my experience, I take a New Orleans vacation every year. He's 100% right. New Orleans people like living there. And he says getting them to relocate will not be easy. He says the people who are willing to move now, we should try and get them out. Because he says over the next 3, 4, 5 decades, he says that's the timetable for New Orleans being flooded out of existence. He says there will be people who say, I'm not leaving. So I'm just going to stay here forever. I like the Mardi Gras parade. I like the culture. I like the jazz. I like the street. They like all the things that I like about New Orleans. And it will be very hard to get some people to move. Now, I'm a climate change skeptic. My first answer for this guy, again, he's a climate change expert, but he says he's not an alarmist, says, no, I don't think the United States will shrink by a quarter of its size because the oceans will spill over their banks and will wipe out some cities along the East Coast and along the West Coast and along the Gulf of America. No, I don't believe any of that. He doesn't either. But he says New Orleans is a unique case. I would ask the following question. If New Orleans is kept afloat now through a series of levees and dikes and flood spillways and pumps, I mean, there are parts of New Orleans, like the Third Ward in New Orleans. The Third Ward is kind of run down. It's kind of New Orleans' high crime area. You normally don't go into the Third Ward, but that's the area that's most prone to flooding in New Orleans when a hurricane hits. When something like Hurricane Katrina gets, most of the flooding images was from the Third Ward. I would say if you already have pumps running all the time to keep ahead of the water or to keep the sewers from overflowing every time it rains, why don't we get bigger and better pumps? Why can't we do more to keep the city afloat? But he says all of that is ridiculously expensive and is simply not practical when he says you're going to lose the flooding battle anyway. Again, I'm a skeptic, but I would tell you this. If money was no object, if I suddenly was as rich could be, and I could choose any place where I would want to live, New Orleans would be on one of my lists. I would want, for instance, for the summer, I'd want to own a horse farm in Kentucky. Because I love horses. I love horse racing. I would like to own, in the bluegrass, somewhere near Lexington, Kentucky, a horse farm. I know, though, that I would spend my winters in New Orleans. Maybe it gets cold sometimes in New Orleans, sometimes in January or February. Maybe you need a coat or a windbreaker or a hoodie when you're going outside. But I know that I would spend my winters in New Orleans, that I would have, say, a big Thanksgiving feast here in Wausau. I wouldn't leave all my friends in Wausau. I would keep a house here. Again, in this scenario, Chris is as rich could be. I would have a big Thanksgiving celebration, and I'd say, you know, next weekend, I'm relocating to my winter home in New Orleans. But I ask myself this. Let's say that I found a nice house, a French-style mansion in the Garden District. Some of them cost $1 million. The Garden District is considered the high ground in New Orleans, but yet it butts right up against the Mississippi River. Again, super tall levees that keep the river from flooding the Garden District. If someone said, Chris, you're going to finance this $1 million mansion, would you be willing to sign a 30-year mortgage for this mansion that you're going to spend your winters in the Garden District in New Orleans? I would hesitate about that. Why? Because I would wonder, over the next 30 years, as I'm paying off my $1 million French mansion, when I finally own the place outright, 30 years down the road, is my neighborhood going to be underwater? Is it all going to be flooded? Am I in one of the places where they say, see, Chris, 3 blocks from there, that's the Mississippi River. We've got very high levees there that keep the river from flooding into your neighborhood.

0: they're going to have to be higher. And they're crazy expensive to build on what we've already built. What if they tell me, Chris, it's great that you've paid off your 30-year bank note on your million-dollar mansion in the French Quarter. And by the way, that's the going price. That's what you'd have to do. But now you have to relocate. That there's no saving your house. That eventually the water's going to flow over that levee and your neighborhood is going to be a lake. I would probably not sign a 30-year mortgage in a lot of neighborhoods in New Orleans. And by the way, if the bank thinks that your home is going to flood before you're done paying it off, they're not going to give you a mortgage anyway. So, Chris, we got a 15-year mortgage for you. So I wonder, of all of the American cities, the one that is most likely to end up underwater is New Orleans. And this non-climate alarmist guy says the time to begin thinking about moving people out is right now. And he would say, Chris, you're a nut if you're planning on financing your New Orleans dream home over the next 30 years. He says, your home may not be around. You may have a swimming pool in your basement by the time all of this is done. And again, he says, it's not like this is happening tomorrow, so don't get me wrong. He says, New Orleans would be a particularly difficult city to get people to leave. So he says, the sooner that you start that process, the better. It's just some food for thought for a lot of people like me who are climate change skeptics. It's 8:53. We'll wrap things up on the WSAU Wisconsin Morning News next.
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0: I hope you get a chance to spend some of today out of doors. We're out of time for today's edition of the WSAU Wisconsin Morning News. Tomorrow, Gavin Newsom says if anyone from the January 6th riots gets money from that Donald Trump fund, we'll tax it at 100%. Can he do that? Most experts say no, not really. We'll explore that on tomorrow's show. You and I have a date from 6 to 9 on Friday morning. I'm Chris Conley. Are you not informed? Were you not entertained? We'll talk again tomorrow.

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9: It's an egregious ceasefire violation. I'm Dave Anthony, Fox News. That's what the U.S. military says about Iran targeting a commercial ship with drones. The drones were shot down by American forces, and then Iran fired missiles at Kuwait that country shot down. And Fox's Trey Inks reports from Tel Aviv.
10: The exchange of fire comes amid efforts to reach a deal between the United States and Iran, and the ongoing conflict between Israel and Iran's largest proxy, Hezbollah. The IDF overnight launched a series of heavy strikes targeting the southern Lebanese city of Tyre and further north in Sidon after evacuation orders were given. At least 8 people were killed.
9: Now, that continued volatility amid talks trying to end that conflict has oil prices rising back up this morning. And we have new updates to the economy. Fox's Ginny Cassola has them.
11: The numbers on inflation and the economy are mixed. The PCE price index for April found inflation up 0.4%, a little lighter than expected. For the year ending in April, though, the increase was 3.8%. Also, the gross domestic product for the start of the year has been revised lower. Economic growth measured by the GDP came in at 1.6%.
9: That is less than expected and less than the initial 2% GDP report. The days-long anti-ICE protest rages on outside an immigration detention facility in Newark, New Jersey.
12: Quit your job and kill yourself!
13: Quit your job and kill yourself!
9: As protesters confront ICE agents angry over reports some detainees inside are on a hunger strike over living conditions, which Homeland Security Secretary Mark Wayne Mullen denies are bad, telling Fox,
14: not only we provide them a safe place to stay in the food and a place to sleep, but we're also giving them a convenience store to be able to buy products out of. So we're going above and beyond.
9: Breaking tennis news out of Paris, Yannick Sinner, the number one men's seed at the French Open, just lost, knocked out in the second round of the second Grand Slam tournament of the year. 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
9: 903 at WSAU. An encyclical from Pope Leo XIV says the Catholic Church is opposed to artificial intelligence that dehumanizes people. Madison Bishop Donald Heiling says the Pope has a point. He says the new technology needs to be used to help as many as possible.
16: I think we see over and over again how technology has been used to increase the discrepancy, the disparity between the wealthy few and the materially poor many.
9: Candidate for Governor Tom Tiffany has turned in his nominating signatures.
17: Just a few weeks after he officially received the Republican Party nomination, Tiffany turned in the paperwork at the Capitol. In a video on X, he thanked his supporters and noted he's ready for the next phase of the campaign and everything that comes after.
18: I look forward to being the next governor of Wisconsin and providing the leadership you all deserve. I hope to earn your vote in November.
17: Tiffany said he received signatures from all 72 Wisconsin counties. The Republican will face whoever emerges from a Democratic primary, which currently features a bevy of contenders, including former Lieutenant Governor Mandela Barnes, current Lieutenant Governor Sarah Rodriguez, and State Senators Kilda Royas and Francesca Hong. Mike Leishner, WSAU News.
9: Tom Tiffany says he's still studying a fund where some of the January 6th defendants could receive compensation.
18: I'm not real familiar with it, and it's certainly some of the study I should do here as we mull this piece of legislation that may come before us.
9: Brewers over the Cardinals 2-1. They're off today. Chris Conley, WSAU News.
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19: After some storm broke through the area yesterday, looking at a much quieter day outside today. Plenty of sunshine all day long. Very pleasant with a high right around 76. Winds out of the east-southeast around 5 to 10 miles per hour. Mainly clear skies tonight, too, with a low down to 50. Light and variable winds. Sunny skies early tomorrow. Could see a few more clouds later in the day, but still looking at mostly sunny skies. Warmer with a high back up to 86. Winds out of the west, 5 to 10 miles per hour. Partly cloudy skies tomorrow night with a low down to 58. Mostly sunny on Saturday and a high around 77 degrees. Mostly sunny on Sunday and another nice day with a high around 81 degrees. Could see a few storms pop up late at night, but we should be dry during the day. Monday, we will have a slight chance of a shower or storm, mainly during the morning hours with a high of 82, otherwise partly cloudy skies. Mostly sunny on Tuesday, another nice day with a high around 81 degrees. Partly cloudy skies on Wednesday. We will have a chance to see a few showers and storms during the afternoon and evening with a high around 83. That's your 9 storm track forecast. I'm meteorologist Brad Miller on AM 550, FM 99.9 WS.
20: For truth, justice, and the American way. Without the cape, we're the superpowers. Not even a sidekick. Heck, we don't even have fancy gadgets. This is just Joe and his trusty microphone, made in the USA. 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
21: Well, hello there, and welcome, Joe Giganti. Your regular Joe, plenty to get into this hour. A new criminal perjury investigation. Who's the lucky recipient? FAFO, ladies and gentlemen. And careful who you brag to about breaking the law. Sometimes that comes back to bite you in the rear end. I broke out an oldie but a goodie today on the regular Joe Show, wearing my Let's Go Brandon t-shirt. Why? I was inspired by none other than Dr. Jill, Dr. Biden. Hello, welcome, Joe Giganti, hour number two here on this edition of the Regular Joe Show. As always, an honor, a privilege, and a pleasure to be with you. I appreciate you taking time out of your busy day to be a part of what we're doing here. Now, I happened to see yesterday on one of the, I don't even remember which one of the posts, because we have, so the latest thing by the liberal trolls, here on the regular Joe shows, it doesn't matter what topic you're posting on, they will just come and inundate your post with nonsensical memes about Donald Trump and Donald Trump did this, Donald Trump did that, Donald Trump is evil, blah, blah, blah. It's really kind of, I mean, it belies the childish arrested development nature under which most of these people operate. But I had to laugh because yesterday on one of them, and I don't remember which post it was, they were going back and forth and somebody preemptively, one of our Merry Band of Regulars, and God bless you, the Merry Band of Regulars that respond to some of these inane lunatics, because I just, at some point, it gets to be too much. You know what I mean? Just, I can't, you stomach it better than I do. And the other part of it is, I've even said this here on the show, for all these liberal trolls that think they're so wonderful and so witty and so smart, what they haven't figured out about social media is all the times that they come on here and they make these post after post after post, all they're doing is feeding our algorithm. So by all means, go for it. Continue to push us forward in all the algorithms on social media by just posting your inane nonsense that most thinking people just ignore. I mean, by all means, if that's how you want to roll with it, go with it. But it brings us here to the first piece of good news in this second hour, which I think is excellent news, which is that the Department of Justice has opened a criminal perjury investigation into E. Jean Carroll. Of course, that's the 82-year-old former magazine writer who accused President Donald Trump of sexual assault and didn't know when or exactly where, but she was pretty sure that something had happened at some point, somewhere. Now, look, I don't make light of sexual assault, rape, or anything like that, but I do mock people that lie about it, that try to use it as a cudgel for their own political advantage. And we've seen this done on a number of occasions by the left. We saw it with Brett Kavanaugh, where they tried to claim that he had sexually assaulted a woman. She came forward, and obviously it fell apart. That's why you don't hear anything about Christie Blasey Ford any longer, because she was a non-credible witness who I'm sure at some point may have been assaulted, just wasn't by Brett Kavanaugh. But they wanted to try to fit that square into the circle because it served their purposes. And E. Jean Carroll, in her claims of sexual assault that sounded more like some kind of, I don't know, porn novel that would have been written by Stacey Abrams, that, she, you know, the whole, the, you know, E. Jean Carroll having one of these rape fantasy type situations, she went around and started bragging to people that she lied about the whole thing and that she'd been paid $10 million by the DNC to do it. Well, guess what? Apparently other people heard about that too. So a source told the New York Times that Andrew Boutros, the U.S. Attorney for the Northern District of Illinois, opened the inquiry and Acting Attorney General Todd Blanche has recused himself because he had helped represent Trump in the Carroll case. The inquiry is related to her 2022 deposition in which she reportedly claimed that she received no outside funding for her lawsuit, but it was later revealed that billionaire Reid Hoffman paid some of the legal fees and expenses, this all per CNN. I think it's excellent news. Why? Because you shouldn't be allowed to go around, lie, defame people, try to have people thrown in jail just because you don't want them to be in political office. Because you don't agree with them, you don't like them, you feel betrayed, whatever it might be. It's bizarre to me, but it is what it is. Now, that's one piece of good news. We have another piece of good news. We go from the completely non-credible, incredible, to the highly credible. I'm talking about our good friend here on the show, Dr. Dan Koster, who is, of course, president of Physicians for Freedom. He sits in here on a regular basis, filling in for me. Dr. Dan, it's not often we get to talk anymore in this fashion. Usually you're here and I'm somewhere else.
0: Hello.
21: So you've got a big event coming up.
0: I do, but I'm still laughing over being juxtaposed on the opposite of E. Jean Carroll. That
21: well, I mean, I said you're highly credible.
0: I love it. I'll take the polar opposite of that. Yes.
21: Well, and I don't know. I've been told you have better legs, so I'm just going to put that out there as well. I'm just saying.
0: Oh, the master of segues. yeah, we've got a nice event. I think it's going to be actually I got to brag, PFF has gotten very good feedback from all of our events, but I have a sneaking suspicion that this could be our best. It really does affect everybody. It's called the hijacking of healthcare. It's next Wednesday night, June 3rd. Doors open 5:15. It's from 6 till 8:30 at the Badger State Brewery, and we are going to have food provided. This is about, you know, we're 250 years after the Declaration of Independence, which was, everybody who signed it knew, a declaration of war. Mm-hmm. And as a student of history, I know you are, Joe, that was a declaration against tyranny. And what I hope we will achieve next Wednesday night is people understanding we are under tyranny. If you talk about tyranny in its broadest sense, that which deprives freedom, tyranny can come in the form of corruption. It can come in the form of complexity and bureaucratic coercion, all those forms. And our healthcare system is broken, it's sick, and it's hurting people. But it is not a virtuous, well-run system. It has strayed from the free market principles. It has deprived doctors and patients their sacred interaction built on trust and mutual responsibility. And we aim to expose that, and we aim to recruit some 249 years and 11 months later a new generation of health patriots to try to take back our medical health freedom. And it couldn't come at a better time under a better administration with RFK Jr. and the efforts by this administration to stamp out and expose corruption in other areas. It's everywhere, but it affects no one more powerfully than it does our medical system. So that's our battle.
4: And you've got, I mean, you're going to be there, of course. Dr. Scott Weslow, a renowned cardiologist, is going to be there. Dr. Brian Woodbridge, who not only a primary care physician, but kind of, I don't want to put word of it, but an innovator when it comes to finding ways to more effectively provide that primary health care to people that doesn't rely on the broken system. And then you've got, for lack of a better way, two lay people that are coming in, but coming in from the business world, from the side of, I'm assuming for the WL companies, somebody that's on that other side, right? They're trying to provide quality health care, but they're constrained by a broken system. And that's Dalton, is it Thielens, right? That's, I want to say.
0: Thielens, right. Yeah.
4: And then Tom Madden, who's a partner at iPlanRx, which again, you know, some of these burgeoning efforts to create alternative ways to get people what they need in a way they can afford and that's effective.
0: Yeah, these innovator is the right word for all these guys. I mean, I'm kind of up at 30,000 feet surveying the battlefield, but these guys are down in the trenches and they're making real progress. So Scott Weslow is an innovator in not just in his practice and striking out to be independent, but also he's got other things cooking that are pretty impressive. And Scott introduced me to Brian Woodbridge a year and a half ago, and Brian, like you say, he's making it happen. The answer for our healthcare system ultimately does include employers. Visionary employers like Dalton Thielens can look and see, like, my incentive as an employer has got to be healthy, productive workers. So I'm right there with patients. I want them to get good healthcare. I want it to be innovative. I want them to have good patient-doctor interactions with their primary doc. That's how people stay well and prevent turnover and make my business more profitable. And then you got Tom Madden. He's an innovator as well in the insurance world. So we're going to have a panel with those four, and everybody that comes out and joins us next Wednesday night can take part in that discussion. I think they're going to come away definitely more in knowledgeable, more informed, more aware of what's going on, but hopefully highly motivated to make change, because this is our first step. This is like our declaration of war in a way to free up healthcare, and it's just the first of many things we want to get going this year.
4: No, it's a free event, but you're looking for RSVPs because, as you mentioned, there's food. You got to do the head count. All they have to do is go to physicians, plural, physicians, FOR Freedom, physicians4freedom.org, and they can RSVP at the website and then show up. By the way, I just want to thank you, by the way, because when you made that, you started out by saying you're 30,000 feet, and I thought for a minute that was going to be a joke about how much taller you are than I am. So I appreciate that you went to the whole, that you're just kind of overlooking the whole system. It wasn't just pointing out that, you know, you tower over me.
0: Oh, gosh, no, I wouldn't do that. I'm only like 2.5 feet taller than you. So, let's keep it real.
4: I'm sorry for the horrible inaccuracy. Now, but it also, you touched on something, I think, and you kind of, because there's so much, and I get it, but you went by a little quick, and I just want to come back to it, because this is something I know in, just in the work I've done, which is not healthcare related, but when working with some consulting work I did with companies, helping them to recognize, because companies are always bottom line, right? We've got to tighten the belt. We've got to find ways not to waste money. But sometimes there's waste that they're not even aware of. They're not even seeing. And in the case of what I worked with, it was showing people that, look, this, you know, you're hiring this person at, say, 40,000, and they want it 45. You convince them to take it at 40. Well, 6 months later, they get that job, and I'm just picking up the numbers, somewhere else, yeah. And then you're losing that person. And we went in and showed them by having to hire and rehire and retrain that position, say, 3 times in 3 years, you would have been better to pay the guy $60,000, make him happy and keep him, because you actually would have spent less in the long term. And I think you tagged on something a moment ago that I think is important for all the business owners and managers listening now, and it's a good reason to come out next Wednesday, is there's another one of those hidden waste costs, right? If you don't have healthy employees, again, we have paid time off, everyone gets sick every once in a while, but how much more productive is a healthy worker? How much more effective is the worker who has a clear mind? They don't have brain fog. They don't have aches and pains that could otherwise be taken care of. And that all gets down to, again, making sure that it's healthcare that actually is effectively treating them, not being dictated by big pharma, by big insurance companies, or God forbid, by the government itself.
0: Or they're just not worried. They're not stressed and worried about their healthcare. I mean, you touched upon very measurable things. It would have been far more efficient, less disruptive to just pay more. But, you know, there are a lot of things that really, really, really matter in life that are not measurable. The attitude. How about the esprit de corps? How the atmosphere at a workforce? If you look over your shoulder and your buddy for the last 2 years is gone now, instead of people that get along and they have confidence that they're all, you know, working for the bigger picture together. The same kind of immeasurable things happen in healthcare all the time. The biggest one, and I maybe sound like a sap sometimes, but the biggest one is love. You know, the love between a patient and a doctor, and it goes both ways. It's built on trust. It's the most important, intimate things in life, and you need a partner to guide you through the complexity and the morass of our current healthcare system. And the bureaucracies of government and insurance have severed that bond and cost us that intangible but all important emotion and drive. That's what, you know, makes the world go round. So love, freedom, patriotism, these are things that are hard to measure, but they matter to all of us.
4: Well, next Wednesday, June 3rd, is the chance to come out and find the solution, which, I mean, you kind of give the teaser. It says it's all about the doctors and their patients and working together. Next Wednesday, the 3rd, 5:15, at the Barrel House, which is part of Badger State Brewery. 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RSVP today, and then you get to hang out with the cool Dr. Dan, Dr. Scott, Dr. Brian, the whole crew, and I'll be there as well. Looking forward to seeing many of you there next week. Let's make it a full house, because I agree. I think this is one of the greatest that you've done to date, and I appreciate you telling us about it today.
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14: 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Key reservoirs, remember, they were allowed to dry up. Critical firefighting equipment was in a state of disrepair, and a massive amount of the city's fire hydrants, they didn't work at all. 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
15: Welcome back, Joe Giganti. 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Now, time was short, unfortunately, so I couldn't ask Dr. Dan about Dr. Jill. Dr. Jill, Dr. Biden, Dr. Jill, Jill Biden. You know, the one that hers is a EHD, right? Her educational higher degree. She's actually not a medical doctor, and that proves out in her interview recently on CBS Sunday Morning with Rita Braver, talking about the infamous moments during his debate with Donald Trump where he obviously kind of short-circuited. Of course, she has a completely different answer now than she did then.
16: Were you horrified as you saw it unfold?
17: I wasn't horrified. I was frightened. Because I had never, ever, seen Joe like that before or since. Never.
16: Or since.
17: Yes.
16: Or
17: You've
16: since.
17: Never
16: seen him like
17: never.
16: That.
17: No.
16: What happened?
17: I don't know what happened. I mean, as I watched it, I thought, oh, my God, he's having a stroke. And it scared me to death.
15: Well, not too much. I mean, because she claims this, right? She's like, I thought he was having a stroke. Now, I'm not a doctor. We could get doctors. As a matter of fact, if you go to the event next week, the hijacking of healthcare, there could be a Q&A. You can ask this question. What would you have done, Dr. Dan, if you were his physician and you thought he was having a stroke? Would you parade him around on stage and talk to him like he's a toddler, like she did?
18: Joe, you did such a great job. You answered every question. You knew all the facts.
15: How pathetic is that, right? Oh, you did so wonderful. You answered every question. He did? Did he answer every question? Here's a sampling of Joe Biden during that very debate, whether or not he answered the question. Oh, we don't have time. Okay. I've got to hold it to the end of the next segment. We're too close to the hard break. I'm being chastised by my producer. I wasn't watching the clock close enough. But she sits there and says, you did so wonderful. And then she takes him from the stage to a Waffle House event. Because you know what heals stroke victims? A double stack of flapjacks with extra syrup. That's what he needed, right? That's all he needed. Little extra syrup. I'm sure she's one of these people that calls syrup. She goes, syrup. I'm sure that's how she says it. But, you know, the bottom line is, did she really seem like somebody that was horrified and worried? Or somebody that, like the rest of the Biden family, the Biden crime family, is just trying to cash in? When we get back, I'll give you the sampling of what Joe said that night. I think she should have been worried.
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19: Good morning. It's 58 degrees. Temperatures are going up to the mid-70s. I'm Chris Conley, WSAU News. Donald Trump says more nations may join the Abraham Accords, and he says that could be part of any deal to end the war with Iran.
20: As President Trump looks to close what he describes as a great deal with Iran, he's also considering making an ask of Arab allies and partners in the region.
21: I would like to have them join the Abraham Accords. It'll be historic if they do it. And I think they owe that to us.
20: The Abraham Accords, first announced in President Trump's first term, established diplomatic relations between Israel, the UAE, and Bahrain. But several other Arab nations have not joined.
21: It's turned out to be so good, so effective, and so we're, you know, requesting strongly that they join.
20: At a cabinet meeting, the president even suggested expanding the Abraham Accords could be required for an Iran agreement. At the White House, Jared Halpern, Fox News.
19: Iran is responding this morning after the U.S. carried out another round of strikes against their country last night. The U.S. says that they shot down military drones that were targeting commercial traffic in the Straits of Hormuz. It's unclear which base Iran fired at, perhaps in Kuwait. There are reports that air defenses in Kuwait responded to incoming missiles and drone attacks, which were defeated. The Brewers, winners over the Cardinals. They didn't get a hit until the eighth inning when Christian Yelich came through.
22: Right back up the middle, he does just that. Mitchell scores. Freeland to third. We are even, one apiece.
19: And later in the inning, the Brewers would take the lead for good on an infield error.
22: Ground ball up the middle. Wynn has it. Everybody's safe. And the Brewers have the lead.
19: Jeff Leverings calls on Major League Baseball television. A Brewers 2-1 win over the Cardinals, completing a sweep. The Brewers are off today and play the Astros tomorrow. Green Bay Packers running back Josh Jacobs was released from jail yesterday. The Brown County DA's office says they are reviewing additional information and still haven't decided if they'll charge him with domestic violence or battery. Now the 9 News forecast for Central Wisconsin. Here's meteorologist Brad Miller.
23: Plenty of sunshine all day long today. High up to around 76 degrees. Winds out of the east, southeast, 5 to 10 miles per hour. Mainly clear tonight with a low down to 50, light and variable winds. We'll see plenty of sunshine tomorrow too. Maybe a few more clouds into the afternoon. Warmer with a high of 86. Winds out of the west, 5 to 10 miles per hour. Partly cloudy tomorrow night with a low down to 58. Mostly sunny. A little breezy on Saturday with a high around 77. Mostly sunny Sunday with a high around 81. That's your 9 Storm Track forecast. I'm meteorologist Brad Miller on AM 550, FM 99.9, WSAU.
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0: I could have been a Laker dancer. You would have never known. Welcome back. Joe Gigant. 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Of course, if you haven't done so, check us out on socials. 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Facebook, X, Instagram, TikTok. We just did the whole list. YouTube. Rumble and Truth. All of those at Reg Joe Show. So please, that way we can stay in touch 24/7 because you know you want to. So Dr. Jill, Dr. Biden, is out trying to flog her new book. Which, by the way, if you wonder about the power of Photoshop, look at the cover photo on that book. And somebody obviously picked her outfit. Now, I can say this, not because I'm a man, but because Mrs. Regular Joe, who's a woman, born a woman, always knew she was a woman and will always be a woman, she would comment regularly, who in the world dresses Jill Biden? She's like, her dresses are horrible. So her cover photo features her on a nice all-white outfit with the glow-up treatment by the Photoshop. And it's The View from the East Wing is the name of the book. In where she tells tales and of how, of course, she said that she was really scared Joe Biden had had a stroke during the debate with Donald Trump. So much so, she took him to a Waffle House. Now, let's look aside from that. She said she'd never heard him like that before. Now, just to give you context, here he is during the debate. This is what gave her and, well, frankly, the rest of the free world pause for thought.
1: For example, we have 1,000 trillionaires in America, billionaires in America, making sure that we're able to make every single solitary person eligible for what I've been able to do with the dealing with everything we have to do with, look, if we finally beat Medicare, and I'm going to continue to move until we get the total ban on the total initiative relative to what we're going to do with more Border Patrol and more asylum officers.
2: President Trump?
3: I really don't know what he said at the end of that sentence. I don't think he knows what he said either.
0: One of the greatest lines in debate history, ladies and gentlemen, and by the way, absolutely true. I mean, he starts out with, we have billionaires and millionaires, and we're on immigration. Like, that sound that he makes, by the way, it's sad at one level that you hear when he's clearly searching for words for anything. Is that whole, it almost sounds like a bad engine that won't start. And it's involuntary. I don't think he was, like, he didn't think, make a noise. That's just his brain working, trying to find words in the mush that is his brain. But her contention was, never before and never since. Never before? Never ever before? Are we sure about it? I mean, how about this? When he was with Ketanji Brown Jackson and Kamala Harris there at the White House lawn, he wanted to sum up America.
4: America is a nation that can be defined in a single word. I was going to put him in...
0: What word is that? I mean, I'm sorry. It's not funny, the elder abuse, but I mean, really? Have you seen, there's a new Steven Spielberg movie, Disclosure Day, and one of the dramatic scenes has the weather woman, she's in the middle of her greeting. And remember how a couple years back, there were these events where a number of high-profile reporters seemingly kind of stroked out on or something went wrong on screen, and they would just kind of either stop talking, like Mitch McConnell, or they just make these weird noises. Well, this happens in the trailer for this film, except for she's speaking the alien language, and you hear these guttural, like, look, look, look, look. Maybe that's what it is. Joe Biden is just part of the alien invasion. This is him reverting to the original language. Well, that, by the way, that occurred, that was April 2022, long before the 2024 debates. And then one of the all-time greatest, May 2023, at the Asian American and Pacific Islander Heritage Month. This one, I mean, truly one of the best.
4: The group included groundbreaking Asian Americans like Vera Wang and Joan Shingang, I'm going to pronounce her, Shanga Kowawa. I think I pronounced it correctly.
0: That's the best part of the end. I think, you know, he was already going over the edge on the name Wang. Go back, play it again, listen. Like that, I think Wang is what threw him off.
4: The group included groundbreaking Asian Americans like Vera Wang.
0: We'll play that one, the whole deal.
4: The group included groundbreaking Asian Americans like Vera Wang.
0: Wang.
4: And Joan Shingang, Shanga.
0: Shangalinga.
4: Kowawa. I think I pronounced it correctly.
0: She never saw it ever before. But there is plausible deniability on that particular one. Because I went, as I do my research. This was May 8th, 2023. In Variety, you know, the entertainment magazine, newspaper, they reported that the band Silver was going to get back together for a reunion tour. They haven't been together for a long time. And I figured out what the deal was. He was actually trying out to be the new lead singer of the reformed Silver. I mean, if you could just harmonize a little bit better, it would have made such a similar look. And then the best part goes, I think I got it right at the end. Well, good. You know what was missing? We didn't have Dr. Jill doing, Joe, you did it great. You said all the names. Except for you didn't. She said not before. That was before. Not ever since. Now, of course, I understand that Dr. Jill thinks we have short memories. But that debate with President Trump was June 27th, 2024. On July 17th, 2024, and we talked about it here on a lot of talk radio news did, he was in Las Vegas, Nevada. And the hospital in Las Vegas, Nevada was put on standby to immediately treat President Joe Biden for a medical emergency. They closed streets down. They moved cars out of the way. They cleared the route. And then at the last minute, they decided to put him on the plane on Air Force One, send him back, not go to the hospital. And we were never told anything more about it other than it was clearly a concerning medical emergency for the President of the United States. That was 2 weeks after that. Now, I know some of the people say, well, it was for COVID-19. They thought maybe he had COVID-19. Did COVID-19 create the shilling? I'm just curious. I mean, and yet she sits down CBS Sunday Mornings, and this is what they say.
2: Were you horrified as you saw it unfold? I wasn't horrified. I was frightened because I had never, ever seen Joe like that before or since. Never.
5: Or since.
2: Yes.
5: Or
2: You've
5: since.
2: You've
5: never seen him like
2: never.
5: That?
2: Never. No.
5: What happened?
2: I don't know what happened. I mean, as I watched it, I thought, oh, my God, he's having a stroke. And it scared me to death.
0: Zero credibility. Oh, by the way, there's the medical emergency, but there's other examples of things that happened after that debate.
4: It is decision overturning Roe v. Wade that you heard earlier tonight. The United States Supreme Court majority wrote the following, quote, women are not without electrical, not allowed, not without electoral or political power. No kidding.
0: That's right. I like my black women with electrical power. Now, there was a character in the 70s. Well, I mean, he's still around technically, but it was a guy, Black Lightning. I don't know if he was, maybe he's watching an old Super Friends episode and got confused. But I'm pretty sure the Supreme Court's never really commented on the electrical powers of black women. Now, this is some kind of a cultural thing I'm unaware of. Please help me out. 888-737-1737 is the number, which leads me to a suggestion for one of our merry band of regulars. They sent me a meme with a picture of Dr. Jill, Dr. Jill Biden, Doctor. And it says, name a doctor you would trust more than Dr. Jill. Well, given this, I think it'd be about anyone. But Ben, who sent it in, said, let me go first. I'd trust Dr. Pepper more than I would trust Dr. Jill. You can tell me too. 888-737-1737. What doctor would you trust more than Dr. Jill? Now, I have to comment, by the way, one of our great Merry Band of regulars is the real Dr. Jill. She's a actual doctor whose name is Jill. And I, this past Monday, when I was doing that Memorial Day event, I was so pleased that she was out there. So I got the opportunity to see and hang out with her and some of her friends at the end of the event. Wonderful, wonderful lady. I just want to give a shout out to her. I didn't get to mention, and she had told me, so I didn't know she was going to be there because I owe her one of our Live Life Boldly coffee mugs. I would have certainly brought it had I known she was going to be there. But then she, as she does, she gave me orders, which is, she said, not just mine, but, you know, the pastor that was out there that did our opening and ending prayer from one of the local Lutheran churches, just in Fuego, on fire, great guy. She goes, you know, he needs one of those mugs, too, because he truly lives life boldly. So there you have it. I mean, so I'll make sure they both get it, but I just want to point out there are good Dr. Jills in the world, just not ones that are at the end that end with Biden. So, yes, new therapy. Just in case you missed it, you're just tuning in, courtesy of Dr. Jill, Dr. Biden, Dr. Doctor, if you fear your spouse is having a stroke in public, take him to the Waffle House.

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0: 1737 is the number. 888-737-1737 is the number if you want to call or text. 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In light of Dr. Jill's claim, which, I mean, the brazenness of this, I mean, the audacity, I think it shows you what people have to do when they're desperate. I mean, they no longer have the free-flowing cash from all the deals that he was cutting, the dirty deals. The Biden crime family has effectively been kneecapped. So what better way to make money than to go out and sell a book full of lies? And, of course, all the supporters, they'll lap it up, as she claims, we didn't know. So this begs the question we're asking you, the Merry Band of Regulars, today. What doctor would you trust before you trust Dr. Jill? Kevin's on the line from Stevens Point. Kevin, welcome to the Regular Joe Show. I appreciate you listening. Who would you trust more? And first, before Dr. Jill.
1: Well, I think you were fishing with this question because the answer is actually very obvious.
0: All right.
1: For those of us that are old enough to remember, Dr. Kevorkian, Dr. Death, would be the obvious answer in my book.
0: Well, you know, he'd certainly be safer, right? I mean, even Dr. Kevorkian wouldn't be like, hey, let's hit the Waffle House, buddy. I mean, he at least had some, he claimed to have some compassion. And I do remember, unfortunately, as you said, we're old enough to remember Dr. Kevorkian and his ways. You know, one has to wonder if she didn't train. Maybe she was maybe that was a mentor of hers. Kevin, I appreciate the call. I think you hit the nail on the head. We've got a few others that have come in by text. One, we had another Dr. Kevorkian. Sean out of Green Bay said that. Cheryl said Dr. Seuss. Bob, I like Bob's, he said, I'd trust Dr. Frankenstein more, but I got to give it to Tim. I think Tim's is the best so far. He said, I would trust Dr. McGillicuddy before I would trust Dr. Jill. Let's put it this way. McGillicuddy stuff would at least dull the pain. I mean, there's that much that you have to work with it. I mean, it's true. I think Kevin's like, yeah, you were fishing for time. I mean, look, I don't wish anything horrible. I know he's just having fun with us. I don't wish anything horrible on anyone, not even Joe Biden. But I got to tell you that he probably would have been the more compassionate choice. I mean, you got this woman saying, I thought he was dying on stage. Not figuratively, but literally. So that's when I paraded him around. I mean, this with friends and lovers like that, I mean, I'm just saying. And now she's pumping this book out because this is what she's got. But it speaks to the vapid nature of what's left of the Democrat Party. And I understand they still have a hold on about 33% of the people that vote because that's just the way it works. That's the way it always works. You had 33% that are kind of diehard Democrats. You got 33% that are kind of diehard Republicans. And you have people in the middle that vacillate back and forth. And they're obviously trying their best to try to, you know, revive, resuscitate, resurrect what they've got there. But it's not playing well. Certainly, I don't think this one. We'll see where these book deals, a lot of times they go out and they pump up the numbers themselves. It's just, again, her getting rich on this book deal won't be a surprise. And let me explain why. It has nothing to do with whether or not people are actually going to buy and read the book. There are people, just like the guy, that you know, the sugar daddy that his son had, that was pumping money, buying all this art and all this stuff. It's they don't really want the art. This is just the way they launder their money, and they give them the money ostensibly legally. So this book, it doesn't matter if anyone reads it. I guarantee you they'll say it's the number one New York Times number one bestseller. She got some kind of obnoxious advance. She'll get some other piece of money. And it's not because the book's actually selling and making an impact. But this is just the screen they use. This is just the cover they use to give the money to her. Because they don't want to just hand the money over because that's a little too obvious. And that creates some issues. Another one, Dr. Hannibal Lecter. Well, I mean, that's about right. Brad said Dr. Evil. I'm seeing a pattern here. Eric wrote in, he said Dr. Nick from The Simpsons would be more. Wow, I think it's a great question of the day. Who, given this current prognosis that she gave on her own husband, what doctor would you choose, would you trust faster and sooner than you would Dr. Jill Biden? Now, in the meantime, as I said, when we get back, we're going to touch on where the Democrats are. What are their claims, right? And it's like, once again, they're providing whether they know it or not. They did this in the lead-up to the 2024 elections. I remember talking about it. We kind of almost, even though we're on a broadcast, we did it in hushed tones. Kind of like, man, they keep doing this, and it just keeps making President Trump look better. They keep providing that sharp contrast that we need, where they have this craziness versus Donald Trump just common sense. And they're kind of doing it again. And they're doing it with Trump again, even though he's not actually on the ballot. Figuratively, yes. Literally, no. I'll share it, plus what happened in the cabinet meeting when we return.
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7: The ceasefire remains in place. I'm Dave Anthony, Fox News. Despite what the U.S. military calls an egregious violation by Iran, Fox's Jeff Paul monitoring from Dubai.
8: U.S. officials confirmed its forces shot down 5 attack drones near the Strait of Hormuz and also hit a ground control station as a 6th drone was about to launch from Bandar Abbas. The strikes are being described as purely defensive and intended to maintain the ceasefire. The IRGC says it's retaliated by attacking a U.S. airbase. Officials in Kuwait confirmed they faced a missile and drone attack today.
7: And as the fighting flares up and talks go slowly,
9: the Treasury Department has sanctioned a new group that Iran launched to control ships passing through the Strait of Hormuz. The U.S. says the IRGC-backed Persian Gulf Strait Authority is extorting vessels by collecting tolls from them. This is a red line for the president, who's made it clear no country will control these international waters.
7: Fox's Madeline Rivera at the White House. As oil prices rise back up this morning, a new report shows more inflation last month. The so-called PCE index rose 0.4% in April. The annual inflation rate rose from March up to 3.8%, while economic growth in the first quarter was revised lower from 2% down to 1.6% GDP growth. The anti-ICE anger rages on in Newark, New Jersey.
10: Overnight riders at it again, facing off with federal agents, demanding the Delaney Hall detention facility in Newark, New Jersey, close its doors, saying the illegal migrants inside are on a hunger strike over poor conditions. But DHS says that's not true. They say detainees are eating 3 meals a day. They have clean water and medical care.
7: Fox's Alexis McAdams. Because of the immigration enforcement resistance, Homeland Security Secretary Mark Wayne Mellon tells Fox they may leave airports in Democrat-run sanctuary cities from Newark to New York to L.A.
11: I'm going to have to pull Customs and Border Protection officers out of being able to process international flights and put them helping our ICE agents.
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3: Good morning. It's 10:03 at WSAU. The Packers have very little to say about the case involving Josh Jacobs, released from jail and not yet charged on a domestic violence allegation. The Brown County DA says they're still reviewing evidence. Coach Matt LaFleur says,
15: I'm going to stick with the statement that we put out as an organization and just let the process play out.
3: The Packers canceled player availabilities and interviews after yesterday's OTA workouts. A plea and sentencing hearing is delayed for a Wood County homicide suspect. Jason Turliot was supposed to be in court yesterday. That's now been pushed back to July 2nd in the death of his father, Thomas, which dates back to 2021. No reason for the delay was given. A Wisconsin woman detained by ICE is no longer in custody.
16: 51-year-old Elvira Benitez Suarez of Sheboygan Falls was detained at a routine immigration check-in in Milwaukee in March. She's been in ICE custody at a Kentucky detention center and was released Tuesday after an immigration judge granted her a $1,500 bond. Benitez Suarez's detention came after a judge ruled late last year that she could obtain a green card. An appeal of that decision by the Trump administration is currently pending before the Board of Immigration Appeals. Her attorney said Benitez Suarez fled Mexico to the U.S. at age 15 after she was the victim of sexual assault and has no criminal record. Her four children are U.S. citizens.
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3: The Brewers are off today. They beat the Cardinals 2-1 yesterday. I'm Chris Conley, WSAU News.
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18: After some storms broke through the area yesterday, looking at a much quieter day outside today. Plenty of sunshine all day long. Very pleasant with a high right around 76. Winds out of the east-southeast around 5 to 10 miles per hour. Mainly clear skies tonight, too, with a low down to 50. Light and variable winds. Sunny skies early tomorrow. Could see a few more clouds later in the day, but still looking at mostly sunny skies. Warmer with a high back up to 86. Winds out of the west, 5 to 10 miles per hour. Partly cloudy skies tomorrow night with a low down to 58. Mostly sunny on Saturday and a high around 77 degrees. Mostly sunny on Sunday and another nice day with a high around 81 degrees. Could see a few storms pop up late at night, but we should be dry during the day. Monday, we will have a slight chance of a shower or storm, mainly during the morning hours with a high of 82, otherwise partly cloudy skies. Mostly sunny on Tuesday, another nice day with a high around 81 degrees. Partly cloudy skies on Wednesday. We will have a chance to see a few showers and storms during the afternoon and evening with a high around 83. That's your 9 storm track forecast. I'm meteorologist Brad Miller on AM 550, FM 99.9 WSAU.
19: And the American way, without the cape or the superpowers, not even a sidekick. Heck, we don't even have fancy gadgets. This is just Joe and his trusty microphone, made in the USA. 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
20: Oh, so good.
0: Well, hello there and welcome, Joe Gigante. Your regular Joe with you. Hour number three. I can't believe it's already hour number three of this regular Joe Show edition. So happy that you're here to be a part of it. Always love to hear from you. We're asking on the question of the day, given Dr. Jill saying she thought Joe Biden was having a stroke on stage in his debate with Donald Trump, and her prescription was to take him to the Waffle House for a double stack of flapjacks. So what doctor would you trust before you would trust Dr. Jill? Let me know. 888-737-1737 is the number to call or text emails. to joe@regjoeshow.com, joe@regjoeshow.com, if you want to weigh in on the topics we're discussing. And, of course, on this question of the day of who, what doctor would you choose? Would you trust? Before you would trust Dr. Joe with anything, let us know. Again, welcome, Joe Gigante, your regular Joe here on hour number three of the regular Joe. I can't believe we're already to hour number three. Looking to hear from you at 888-737-1737 is the number. Now, I do also want to let you know about an event that's going on tonight. There's so many things popping, and we do try to share as much of these as we can. So you can always email us at joe@regjoeshow.com, joe@regjoeshow.com. If you put in the subject line, now we have show prep if you want us to know about the show itself, but if you want us to know about an event, you want me to come out to speak in an event, whatever it might be, you can send that to joe@regjoeshow.com. In the subject line, in all capitals, put the word event, because again, we have different filters that help us to find stuff, because we get a lot of emails. To be quite honest, we get a lot of emails. One of those events going on tonight is the monthly meeting at the Republican Party of Langlade County here in the great state of Wisconsin. Our good friend Lenny Boltz, who is the chairman there. He puts on great Lincoln, Trump, Reagan dinners every year. I've been emceeing a bunch of those. But he really, there's a lot of great county chairmen, a lot of great volunteers that work for the conservative movement. But I just have to give him credit, because he makes his monthly meetings like mini Lincoln, Reagan, Trump dinners. He always has somebody coming in to speak that has value, that's bringing something to the people that they wouldn't get otherwise. Now, we've talked about the Arabella model here on the show. Now, I think, I got to double check, I think it's now called the Sunflower, because everyone found out about it. So they changed the name of it so they can pretend like it went away. I think it's now called the Sunflower model. But tonight, he has two people speaking. Doug Reich, who is, of course, the chairman of the Brown County Republican Party, and a super sharp individual that not only has brought a lot of information forward about the Arabella model and how they operate, but is actually doing something directly to combat it in the state of Wisconsin. So he'll be speaking tonight. And then also joining him is 7th Congressional District U.S. House candidate Kevin Hermaning. That'd be the same Kevin Hermaning that got that pushed to oust me as the MC for the Marathon County Lincoln Reagan Trump dinner, because I've endorsed his opponent. Now, we've invited Kevin to come on the show. He has not even responded. So I'm glad that he's going to show up tonight at Langlade. I have promised not to go, so that I wouldn't want him to be scared off by my presence. I wouldn't want him to be concerned, because it's a long trip to get from Milwaukee to Langlade. So, you want to make sure that there's nothing that really gets in the way of those things. So he'll be one of the people speaking tonight. They always have social time starting at 5:15, or 5 p.m. is the social, and then 6 o'clock is the meeting. If you want to hear from Kevin Hermaning, know where he stands, what he's doing, it's a great opportunity. You can go ask questions, and certainly you will enjoy and walk away with knowledge you did not have if you go and hear Doug Reich speak as well. And that's, as it always is, at the North Star Lanes in Antigo, which is a great facility. They're very accommodating. They're always excited to have us there. So check it out tonight, 5 p.m. social, 6 p.m. is the meeting. And, of course, and look, Lenny will be there. Jackie kind of runs the whole thing. I mean, we always say it's Lenny, but it's really Jackie that's actually doing all the heavy lifting. But we give Lenny the credit to make him feel better. But 5 o'clock tonight, 6 p.m. start. It's at North Star Lanes in Antigo. Doug Reich and Kevin Hermaning will be the speakers, along with Lenny. Come out and see it if you can. There's more details at their website, rplc-langlade.com, rplc-langlade.com. Now, much popping in the world, including the president yesterday having a cabinet meeting at the White House. Originally was going to be at Camp David, then they switched it. And there's a lot of good news that came out of that event unto itself. So I want to start there. Now, I mentioned we have kind of examples of the vapid nature of the Democrats. So to set up this cabinet meeting, I want to start with the Libs, with the Dems, what they're saying. Because there's one of the new clarion calls, besides the fact that they're trying to, again, well, we missed it with Joe. We didn't see how bad Joe was, but we see how mentally compromised Donald Trump is. A new derivative of that is them arguing that Donald Trump is kind of a do-nothing president. Now, that's really a lot of fun when you think about what's going on. So we'll start with the liberals, and then we'll let the cabinet explain what is and what isn't happening. Now, here's Jake Tapper talking with Senator Chris Murphy, Democrat out of Connecticut. And he has a solution, by the way, for the left. He said the real problem isn't that the Democrats' agenda is completely and totally out of touch with the mainstream of America, which it, of course, is. He doesn't recognize that what is now the mainstream of the Democrat Party are far-left liberal communists. No, he doesn't see that. No, the problem, he says, is people are confusing the two parties, and they think we're as corrupt as the Republicans, which, of course, is absolutely not true. They're far more corrupt than anything we've done.
20: I would be remiss if I didn't point out that Democrats, as a party, only have a 20% approval rating. What's gone wrong with your party? Why do so many Americans look at your party? And I know it's different reasons. Some Democrats are dissatisfied because they don't think you guys are tough enough. But, I mean, that's a horrible approval rating.
21: Mm-hmm. Yeah, and listen, I mean, I talk a little bit about this in the book, which is that, you know, his corruption is the story. I mean, we've never seen a president who is stealing this brazenly from the American people. But let's just be honest, the public kind of thinks both parties are corrupt, and they worry that the only difference here is that we're seeing Trump's corruption and we don't see Democrats' corruption. So if we want to make people believe that we're serious about tackling corruption, we can't just be talking about his corruption. We have to admit that the whole political system is corrupt.
0: Well, there's no question the system's corrupt. And thank God we had Thomas Massie, because no one knew that before Thomas Massie was in office, to tell everyone what we already knew and to effectively do nothing about it. But now we have Chris Murphy, who I'm sure Thomas Massie would love to reach across the aisle and commiserate with, telling us, look, the real thing is it's corruption, but we're not the corrupt ones. Of course, for all this talk of Trump losing any support and that he's really his agenda isn't resonating, can one of us please tell us, can someone explain to me then, how is it the Democrats have a lower approval rating than both the House Republicans and President Trump? Just asking for a friend. Now, he wasn't alone. Representative Jason Crow did an interview on the David Frum Show. That's another one of these podcasts. And he said, you know, the problem that people don't get on all these agenda items, again, it's all the stupidity. One of the hallmarks of the modern Democrat Party is when they try to explain it away, they do it by telling the voters how stupid they are. You poor, stupid person, you don't get it. You think Trump is X. No, you're too stupid to realize this is what he is. All right, see how that works for you. In this case, the problem is he's blowing up drug boats, just not the right ones.
22: I also want to be really clear that what's happening in the Caribbean is not stopping it, because they're not blowing up fentanyl. That's point number three. They're literally not blowing up fentanyl. They're blowing up marijuana boats, right? So the price of marijuana is going up, but fentanyl doesn't come by boats. It doesn't come over the Caribbean Sea, and it doesn't come from the places in Venezuela where those boats are originating from.
0: My first question would be, how is it you're so knowledgeable about the drug trade, but you don't oppose it, right? He's like, they're driving the cost of a pot, man. What's going on here? That's the great takeaway from Jason Crow. I'm paying too much for my pot. Look, Jason, there's some people that grow privately. Some listen to the show. We could connect you. I'm sure they'd give you a good deal. But that's kind of not the point. And here's the thing. If that's the case, why are the fentanyl numbers down? Why all the numbers are down? And I got to be honest, whether he's blowing up boatloads of cocaine, fentanyl, marijuana, have at it. Let it all burn. I don't really care. But again, here's the argument. Don't be so supportive of this president for slowing the drug trade in this country. He's only blowing up one. And by the way, he's making my pot cost more. Cry me a river. But this is, again, this is like they think you're going to be outraged with him. What? It's hard enough to pay for butter and for eggs and gas, but now we got to pay high plus for a pot? Be an entrepreneur, Jason. Just grow it in your backyard. Do some hydroponics. You'll be good. Now, Chuck Todd, he, of course, is one of the many in the mainstream legacy media that did nothing other than to cheerlead for Joe Biden, just like Dr. Jill. Whether he was saying shikla-kla-kla-kla or not, Chuck Todd's all nothing. Remember, best is greatest, strongest, most wonderful as president ever. when he sat down on the Chris and Chuck Chat podcast, a lot of podcasts, and he said, you know, I want you to understand something. You need to realize Trump, lazy.
1: He is not an active president. But because he's a noisy president, it comes across as active to people, right? Mm-hmm. And this is always the, what the Trump White House does better than the Biden White House does in masking the health issues is that because Trump's noisy himself, mm-hmm. social media can look like activity.
4: Yep.
1: When he's really, you know, could be just literally laying in his bed, not budging, or sitting in a chair slumped over type of thing and just, you know, ranting and raving to whoever's in charge of updating his social media as he dictates his social media posts, right?
4: Take a note.
1: Right. It's usually, I assume they're voice memos, the way they come across with the occasional, put that in all caps, you know.
4: Oh, God.
1: But Trump's, you know, if you really compare Trump 1 to Trump 2.0, the travel's not the same. It's the same. It's very similar to what we didn't see with Biden.
0: First of all, what fantasy world do these guys live in? It sounds to me more like Chuck Todd's life, slumped over in a chair, dictating to one of his many interns, write this down, what's wrong with you? Massage my toes. I mean, you put him up against, you put him up against Joe Biden in Joe Biden's prime, if you ever had one, and take Donald Trump today, there's not even a comparison. And he doesn't try, he doesn't do much. Now, again, just yesterday, he was sitting down with his cabinet. And just a good juxtaposition, as we announced, Tulsi Gabbard is leaving. Now, this is the president that apparently can't think on his feet, can't do anything without his many servants weighing on him, and he's not very there. Sounded pretty there yesterday.
5: I want to express our tremendous gratitude to our outgoing director of national intelligence, Tulsi Gabbard, who's a terrific person, actually. Some findings that were pretty good. And Tulsi's worked tirelessly to restore trust and focus on the intelligence and with the intelligence community. They all respected her. They listened to her. She gave us leads that were pretty much, people thought they were dead and they weren't dead. They were right there. And she was able to expose a lot of things that we used at the FBI with Cash and with Todd and with JD and everybody else. It was amazing.
0: All that without a teleprompter. He didn't have little cards with pictures of the different reporters and the questions pre-written with his pre-written answers? No. I mean, again, that they try to make this comparison just shows the desperation. They have nothing. They have nothing in the way of intellectual property and heft to offer people an alternative. And even when they go after Trump at this point, they've been laid bare. All they can say is, well, he's a lot like Joe Biden. Nah, I don't know. Ask Joe Biden. Actually, I did. Do you know what he said when I made the comparison? He was outraged. He responded,
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0: Well, hello there and welcome. Joe Gigante, regular Joe. 888-737-1737 is the number. Who do you trust now? Of course, I had a liberal. He's like, certainly you understand what a doctorate is versus a medical doctor. I've never claimed Dr. Jill is a medical doctor. That's why it's this thing that liberals don't have. It's called humor. So we've been asking today, what doctor would you choose, would you trust faster than you trust Dr. Jill? We'll get back to some of those. We'll get some great entries. But Donald Trump yesterday giving credit where credit is due to Tulsi Gabbard. I also want to just listen to what he's saying in this public meeting with all his cabinet so that all the panickins, all the naysayers, she's leaving because she can't stand him and she doesn't support him. Does it sound like there's a lot of animus between these two?
1: She exposed mountains of evidence related to the Russia hoax, probably the greatest hoax in the history of our country. Although, when you look at the fraud coming out, there's a lot of them. I mean, honestly, there's a lot of them. But the Russia hoax, a great hoax, a very dangerous hoax, too. And revoked security clearances of officials involved, and she declassified numerous historic documents of special public interest, including related to the JFK and RFK assassinations, which everybody wanted to see, and we're now releasing a lot of things having to do with space. You know, people are very interested in it.
0: And again, he continues to heap the praise and tell people what he thinks of her.
1: And Tulsi, we're praying for you and for your husband. Her husband's not feeling great, but he's going to feel great soon. You're going to get him better. And he's a wonderful guy. So just say hello and thank you for the great work you've done. We appreciate it. Thank you very much.
0: Now, the beauty of this, by the way, his name is Abraham. So the MAGA thing's still right. Make Abraham great again. He says you're going to make him great. So it carries on to the MAGA. Now, we know President Trump well enough that if there was animus, if he felt like Tulsi wasn't supporting him or they weren't on the same page when it came to the work she was doing and what he was asking of her and what she was delivering, you'd never hear that kind of statement from President Trump because he doesn't blow sunshine for the sake of it. And I think, again, it's a beautiful, Joe Biden wouldn't even be able to say Tulsi Gabbard's name. He would probably not even remember that she ran for president as a Democrat back in 2020. I mean, it's a little long ago for him. And also, how many times have you seen Donald Trump show up for an event with his CPAP mask impressions on his face? I mean, because again, the guy, he's infamous for sleeping 3 to 4 hours a day because he's working. And you got Chuck Todd, who's an unemployed wannabe journalist. You know, he's just lazy. Chuck Todd, what are you doing? You're on podcasting right now. Okay. Yeah, Donald Trump is the one that's the lazy one. Now, he didn't stop there. He addressed, of course, the ongoing situation with Iran. We all want to see things come to a conclusion. He spoke to that.
1: They're negotiating on fumes, but we'll see what happens. Maybe we have to go back and finish it. Maybe we don't. Right now, I mean, you can speak to Steve Witkoff and Jared. They're doing a good job. But right now, I think it looks like they want to just make a deal. I don't think they have a choice. They're just going back to the Internet because they're getting clobbered.
0: Well, and again, that is one of the positive developments we've seen. They're opening the Internet back up. That's not because they have a stranglehold on their people, right? Obviously, they're feeling some of that pressure. I'll share what else the president has to say on Iran when we get back. Plus, as I said, there's plenty of good news that we'll share for this hour, all coming out of that cabinet meeting, all taking on important domestic issues, since everybody wants to talk about that, in one of the greatest, ending the fraud and getting the American taxpayers' money back to them.
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3: 10:30. Good morning. I'm Chris Conley, WSAU News. Tensions continue to rise in the Middle East. The U.S. last night shot down Iranian drones that were targeting ships in the Straits of Hormuz. Iran has responded by firing at a military base in Kuwait. Those drones were also shot down. Here's Fox News Radio's Jeff Paul with the latest from Dubai.
4: U.S. officials confirmed its forces shot down 5 attack drones near the Strait of Hormuz and also hit a ground control station as a 6th drone was about to launch from Bandar Abbas. The strikes are being described as purely defensive and intended to maintain the ceasefire. The IRGC says it's retaliated by attacking a U.S. airbase. Officials in Kuwait confirmed they faced a missile and drone attack today. U.S. CENTCOM adding that it, along with regional partners, remain vigilant and measured as they continue to defend its forces and interests from unjustified Iranian aggression.
3: Republican candidate for Governor Tom Tiffany says it's possible that some January 6th defendants could receive compensation through the Trump administration's $1.8 billion anti-weaponization fund.
5: I would want to take a look at what was the harm that was done to those victims. If it's significant enough, perhaps they should receive compensation.
3: Tiffany says that anyone who attacked a law enforcement officer should be ineligible.
5: If they were illegitimately harmed, then possibly they should. Where I draw the line in regards to this is anyone that harmed a law enforcement official, no.
3: The Fitchburg Common Council has voted to terminate a deal with Flock Security after months of resident complaints about the equipment. Some residents describe the cameras as dangerous. Police say the technology has been in use for years. The equipment takes still images of cars and license plates instead of a recording video. The contract will be discontinued in the next few months. Now at 10:33, here's the 9 News forecast for Central Wisconsin. In for Justin Lowe, meteorologist Brad Miller.
6: Plenty of sunshine today, an absolutely beautiful day on tap with a high around 76 degrees, winds out of the east-southeast around 5 to 10 miles per hour. Mainly clear tonight with a low down to 50, light and variable winds. Mainly sunny for most of the day tomorrow. A few more clouds later in the afternoon with a high around 86, winds out of the west 5 to 10 miles per hour. Partly cloudy tomorrow night with a low down to 58. Mostly sunny Saturday, a high of 77. Mostly sunny Sunday, high of 81. That's your 9 Storm Track forecast. I'm meteorologist Brad Miller on AM 550, FM 99.9, WSA.
3: The Brewers are off today. They play in Houston tomorrow after yesterday's 2-1 rallying win over the Cardinals. I'm Chris Conley on Central Wisconsin's only local news station, WSAU.
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0: Well, hello there and welcome. Joe Gigante, regular Joe. 888-737-1737 is the number. 888-737-1737. You can call or text that number. 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Some more people weighing in on the question of which doctor would you trust before Dr. Jill, Dr. Biden, Dr. Chuck on the road said, I'd trust my vet before I'd trust Dr. Jill. At least your vet has some medical knowledge, so I'm there with you. Scott said, Dr. Seuss. Well, I'm in. He said, you know, a person's a person, no matter how small. You know who hates when you point that out? Liberal pro-aborts, because he was an unfortunate big supporter of abortion. But he wrote it. Can't help that. Tim in Lublin said, I would trust Dr. Hannibal Lecter before I trusted Dr. Jill Biden. And instead of going to the Waffle House, I would enjoy a private dinner at Dr. Lecter's residence with a nice Chianti and some fava beans. I can't quite do the sound that he made when he said that, but I know I got the reference. Rob said, Doc, how about Doc Holliday? Well, at least you have more fun. Ben said, Dr. Rumick from the airplane movie, Rumick from the airplane movie. He said, I'm serious and don't call me Shirley. We got a vote from one of our listeners' wives who said, Dr. Feelgood. I love the creativity. Some of these are really good. Regular Rose said, who to trust rather than Dr. Jill? He said, you must trust, she said, you must trust Dr. No. There you go. I mean, and then, this has got to be the most creative. Dr. Ruth, that could be dangerous. I'm just putting it out there. She gave you some advice. Mary in Texas said, I would trust Dr. Doolittle first. Another said, Dr. Jekyll. Scott said, Dr. Strange. Hey, at least he was a surgeon. And Keith said, Dr. Doom from Marvel Comics. A nice promo for an upcoming movie, by the way, too, Keith. Absolutely. And then, I don't know if we did this one. This one said, I'd trust Dr. Evil more than I would trust Dr. Jill. A couple other people said Dr. Hannibal Lecter. So some great ones. If you want to weigh in, 888-737-1737. Did we get the Dr. Frankenstein one in? I think we did. I just did it. Bob had said, I trust Dr. Frankenstein more. Still, I think Dr. McGillicuddy may be my favorite of all the doctors that people said that they would trust. 888-737-1737. Now, the president touching on the situation in Iran, he wasn't finished. He said, look, the straits have got to be open. Pretty straightforward, but we got to get done here.
1: The straits going to be open to everybody, sir.
2: And who would control it?
1: It's international waters. Nobody's going to control it. We're going to watch over it. We'll watch over it, but nobody's going to control it. That's part of the negotiation that we have. They would like to control it. Nobody's going to control it. It's international waters, and Oman will behave just like everybody else, so we'll have to blow them up. They understand that. They'll be fine.
0: They're going to behave, or we're just going to blow them up. I like the straightforwardness. Now, Mark Wayne Mullen, of course, the new Secretary of Homeland Security. We played earlier in the show the New Mexico Attorney General, Raul Torres, who said, well, we're going to do our best to interrupt the efforts of ICE and what they're doing by suing counties in the state that are cooperating with them. This is just the latest, and we've seen the continued insanity going on in Newark, New Jersey. Mark Wayne spoke about it yesterday during the cabinet meeting.
3: It shows this radical left Democrats' priorities when they decide to go out and protest a detention center where we're housing rapists, child predators, murderers, drug dealers, and they choose Memorial Day of all the day, of all the time to go protest something that they say that they're that it's because they're on a hunger strike when there was only a handful of individuals that was refusing to eat because they want their ethnic group or their ethnic right food. Well, they go back to the country and get whatever food they want. The fact is, we're giving them the calories they want. This isn't Holiday Inn. We're giving them sanitation. But for the Democrats and the governor, like Governor Sherrill and Senator Kim and Senator Booker, to go out and do something like this of all the days is very frustrating. And we see Antifa signs are literally out there. The local police literally refusing to respond. They barricade it, not allowing our employees to come in and out. ICE has to go out there, remove the barricade, and then you have one of the senators complain because he got splattered with a pepper ball. I'm sorry, you probably shouldn't have been there.
0: We're not putting in a Holiday Inn. I love I love his approach to these things. Now, just to give you an example, what kind of things? They're supposedly, they're upset about the conditions. They're humanitarians. They just want these people to have 3 squares a day, a little bit of exercise. Is that so much to ask for? So what are they chanting outside of the Newark, New Jersey facility? All these great, compassionate humanitarians? Well, this is what they're chanting.
2: Every cop, every vet, shoot yourself in the head.
0: You can't get more humanitarian than that. More loving, more compassionate. Big tent. Every cop, every fed, shoot yourself in the head? Really? This is how they're moving their movement forward? This is what Cory Booker, old Crazy Eyes Booker, Senator Kim, and all the rest of the crew, this is what they support? And if they don't, where's the condemnation? I mean, I just looked at a video this morning of Cory Booker doing a social media video. By the way, he's wearing glasses now. I think he's trying to tone down the eyes a little. I think he's trying to be taken more serious. It really usually only works on women, that whole wear the glasses thing. And make that's an old ad. That, you know, that's an old trope, right? You know, if you want to look more serious in the workplace, wear glasses. He's like, I can't have this in my city, in my state. And this is important to understand something. When you hear Democrats say things like, my city, my state, my country, my democracy, understand something. When you and I say things like our country or my country, we usually say our country because it's ours, right? It's not. But they say it because it's theirs. In their mind, they own it. They're the property owners. They're the feudal landlords, if you will. If they don't want certain people there, you know, like you and me, conservatives, patriots, people that love this country. So when he makes these, he has plenty of time to go out and make these videos saying, here, my city, my country, my state, we can't have this. But there's no one saying, well, I can't support protesters that are calling for every cop in the world to shoot themselves in the head. Well, that's probably not true. They'd probably be okay with the Chinese police, you know, the ones that go in and drag people out of their houses. They probably support the police in Great Britain that go in and arrest people for having funny memes. But here in the United States, they want all of our federal law enforcement and all of our local police officers to shoot themselves in the head. Except for people like, you know, Katie Blackwell, the new chief in Minneapolis, or even O'Hara, the former chief, because, you know, those are their people. So they just really mean any of the ones that actually want to do the job. Now, I mentioned there's good news out of all this, and there's even good news. Look, you got Mark Wayne Mullen. The thing I like about that guy, he seems rather unflappable. It just doesn't seem like the guy gets really excited, gets too worked up. But Kelly Loeffler, who's the administrator of the SBA, the Small Business Administration, she brought forward a stunning revelation. As goes government, it's a relatively small part of government with a really big problem that she's exposed and she's handling.
4: At the SBA, we found $200 billion in fraudulent PPP loans that the Biden administration tried to hide and forgive and sweep under the rug. We've turned the first $22 billion of that over to Treasury for collections and to DOJ for prosecution. Our Inspector General is already announcing that people are going to jail. There are jail sentences now being served. We've announced that 140,000 people have been barred from ever getting SBA loans again, defrauding the government for about $9 billion. So we are going to continue our work under the great leadership of Vice President Vance and appreciate the partnership because it's really accelerated our ability to get the job done.
0: And that's just one of the departments. If the SBA has $200 billion, with a B, $200 billion in fraudulent loans, all going back to the COVID scaredemic, where again, what was it? It was money laundering on behalf of the Biden regime to all of their fun friends. But then Todd Blanche, the acting attorney general, he spoke up and he said, look, we're not just uncovering the fraud. In record time, we're prosecuting and putting bracelets on people and putting them in cells.
5: It's one thing to uncover fraud, which we've done, and that's part of it, but it's also prosecuting the bad guys that are doing it and stopping it from continuing. And that's where you have everybody in this room has inspector generals. And for many years, these really hardworking law enforcement members would identify fraud, and nobody did anything about it. DOJ prosecuted it, but spent a very little resources on that. So what we've done just in the past 51 days, over 400 law enforcement actions in this country related to major fraud. That's search warrants, that's arrests, that's convictions, that's indictments that are filed, and that's just 51 days. And it's not just the great prosecutors. It's the FBI agents, it's DHS and HSI agents. It's everybody in this room that has inspector generals that are now, they have been freed up. And it's because of you, it's because of the vice president saying this is going to be a priority of what we are going to do, not just the Department of Justice.
0: So again, not just talking about it, getting it done in record time and in record ways. This is where, with all the noise, and look, there's issues with what's happening with Iran. We all want it to get wrapped up, but we want it done right. It's not worth what we put into it to then cut and run. Personally, if I were having a conversation with President Trump, I'd say, you know what? I think you have been epically patient. I think you should stop being epically patient and just bring them to their knees, because it's the only language that some of these people speak in that country. Not all. There's good people. We're not talking about all of Iran. We're talking about the crazed leadership lunatics that just tried to launch another attack on us. So we had to smack them down again, trying to launch an attack on our properties in Kuwait just in the overnight hours. There's more on the domestic front I'd love to see getting done as well. But that's, you can't say that and ignore the actual progress of what's being done. One of the places, again, a smaller agency, as goes the government, but even in their relatively small size, they have massive impact in the business world and pretty much everything. I'm talking about the EPA, the Environmental Protection Agency. There's ever Goebbels doublespeak. It is that name. The EPA, led by Lee Zeldin. He chimed in and said, you know what, man? We're cutting the red tape, putting money back in people's pockets. We're trying to get things started here.
2: Over $29 billion that have now been canceled at EPA. You told us to make it a priority. This happened as soon as you came in. After the election, before your inauguration, they were caught on video.

0: They're talking about what needs to be done. More importantly, they're doing it. And there's an agenda. There's a clarity. They're going after the people that corrupted and abused the system, that weaponized the government against their own people. That's where this J6 fund, this IRS settlement fund came in, the $1.776 billion. And there's, as a matter of fact, one of the lawyers who's been absolutely persecuted in the state of Wisconsin has made a request to repay $2 million. I hope he gets every penny of it, because what they've done to him is unconscionable. But then if you want a juxtaposition of an administration, despite Chuck Todd's overtures, that is very plugged in, very engaged, and a president that is very active, who wants to serve the people, wants to make the lives of all Americans better, you want a juxtaposition. Look at the golden boy from what once was the Golden State, California. Gavin Newsom, Governor Slickback, thinks he's got a chance in 2028. Now, remember he tried to play a moderate for a few days, doing his little podcast deal? Well, now he's back to showing his true colors, which is punitive and destructive. And if it comes to conservatives, or if it comes to anybody that is remunerated for the abuses they suffered at the hands of their own government, well, he's going to punish you again.
1: You know, so I was up there around the time when legislative leaders were all, you know, discussing what the options were. And so I've been thinking a lot about it in my flight back. And one thing that I think we're going to try to do with your support is tax 100%. Anyone from California that receives any of those funds, we want to tax 100% of those proceeds. And that's an action the state of California can take. It's an action we look forward to taking.
0: So his answer is, okay, we recognize the federal government's abused some of its people. We're remunerating them for their suffering. And so we're going to tax them at 100%. I can't imagine why California has the largest exodus rate of any state in the union right now. I can't imagine why people are running, packing up, doing one-way trips out of the state with U-Haul and not coming back. It's a mystery.
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9: 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Key reservoirs, remember, they were allowed to dry up. Critical firefighting equipment was in a state of disrepair, and a massive amount of the city's fire hydrant, they didn't work at all. 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
0: Welcome back, Joe Gigante. You're Rick of the Joe. I can't believe we're actually wrapping up here on this third hour, the final of this edition of the Regular Joe Show. The question we've been asking, what doctor would you trust faster than you would trust Dr. Jill, given how she handled Joe Biden's apparent almost stroke on stage? Mary out of Abrams said, Rush used to call Joe plugs, so I would trust the rug doctor. Luke said that crazy doctor that makes George turn purple on Seinfeld. Great. That's great pop culture references. Rob, though, I think you dug deepest. He said, I would trust Dr. Doofenshmirtz from Phineas and Ferb before I would trust Dr. Jill. I know that reference. Just my kids. And then Corey said, I would definitely trust Dr. Who and PBS more than I would. That's Corey. That's pretty bold. Then I would trust Dr. Jill. I agree. Now, when it comes to the left and all the issues they have, like, you know, nominating a Nazi to run for Senate in Maine. Not a problem if you just listen to what Representative Seth Moulton from the 6th District of the state says in terms of why we should just tolerate the guy.
10: You have not endorsed Plattner. Do you plan to? What are your thoughts on the criticism that your colleague is facing?
11: I mean, look, my organization, Serve America, supports veterans, but we focus on the House of Representatives, not the Senate. Graham clearly made a mistake, and I've been on CNN saying that what I appreciated about him is that he owned that mistake, he took responsibility for it, and I don't think that that's disqualifying.
0: I mean, why do we have the Nuremberg trials? What all we need at the end of World War II is if Hitler, if he were still alive, in his leadership, it just said, we're sorry. We're really, really sorry. We'll paint over the swastikas. Then everything would have been hunky-dory. This is your modern Democrat Party, ladies and gentlemen. So much for the Big Ten. For us, we will orient ourselves to the true, the good, the beautiful, and commit each day to live life boldly. See you tomorrow, everybody.
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20: An exchange of fire. I'm Lisa Brady, Fox News. As talks continue on a possible path to peace, the U.S. strikes back after Iran launched drones toward a commercial ship trying to pass through the Strait of Hormuz.
21: CENTCOM says at least five one-way attack drones were intercepted on their way to that vessel. A U.S. strike was then conducted against a control station near the city of Bandar Abbas that was about to launch a sixth drone. In response, the Iranians launched a drone and ballistic missile attack against Kuwait, targeting a U.S. base there, according to Iran's IRGC.
20: Fox's Trey Yinks in Tel Aviv. The Kuwaitis confirming an attack on their territory. CENTCOM says the U.S. military and regional partners remain vigilant, defending against unjustified Iranian aggression. As for the talks, Iran remains publicly defiant, now claiming uranium enrichment is a red line in negotiations. Cuba getting some moral support in ongoing tensions with the U.S.
22: Foreign ministers of a number of Caribbean nations are insisting the increased economic pressure on Cuba is creating disastrous conditions on the island for the people living there. The Caribbean community and its Council for Foreign and Community Relations posts online it supports Cuba's sovereign right to import fuel. But the Trump administration is blocking many fuel shipments to the island as part of a pressure campaign causing the island's power systems to fail. Neither Guyana nor Trinidad and Tobago, which both have security agreements with the U.S., signed that statement.
20: Fox's Evan Brown in Miami. Vice President J.D. Vance is in Colorado Springs right now giving a commencement address at the U.S. Air Force Academy, and he just announced he's so impressed with this group of cadets he's hiring a member of that class for a summer internship after graduation. Stocks are higher, adding to records. Right now the Dow's up 37 points. 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
2: Good morning, it's 11:03. The Markley, Van Camp, and Robin show is next. What was supposed to be a plea and sentencing hearing yesterday in Wood County Court has been delayed until July 2nd. It's the case of Jason Tourliot, who is going to plead guilty to first-degree intentional homicide and the death of his father, Thomas, which dates back to the summer of 2021. No reason for the delay has been given. The Brown County DA's office has not decided whether or not they will charge Green Bay Packers running back Josh Jacobs. A domestic violence incident was reported at his home in Hobart last weekend. Here's more from reporter Rachel Charniak in Green Bay.
3: In the meantime, Josh Jacobs has been released from custody. Records show Jacobs was booked Tuesday on potential charges including strangulation and suffocation and domestic battery. District Attorney David Lizay said in a statement that a final charging decision will be made at a later date. Jacobs' attorneys also made a statement saying in part, quote, Josh vehemently denies the allegations and this matter is in the early stages of investigation with important evidence that has not yet been made public.
2: The search for the next UW-Madison athletic director reaches its next phase today. The application period is now open and will be for the next 2 weeks. The search committee has been meeting with student athletes and others to define the qualities that they're looking for in the next athletic director. The school says the next AD should be in place and working later this summer. The Brewers scored the winning run in the eighth inning on an error to beat the Cardinals 2-1.
4: Ground ball up the middle. Wynn has it.
2: Jeff Levering's call on Major League Baseball television. The Brewers are off today and play the Astros in Texas tomorrow. Chris Conley, WSAU News.
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5: After some storm broke through the area yesterday, looking at a much quieter day outside today. Plenty of sunshine all day long. Very pleasant with a high right around 76. Winds out of the east-southeast around 5 to 10 miles per hour. Mainly clear skies tonight, too, with a low down to 50. Light and variable winds. Sunny skies early tomorrow. Could see a few more clouds later in the day, but still looking at mostly sunny skies. Warmer with a high back up to 86. Winds out of the west, 5 to 10 miles per hour. Partly cloudy skies tomorrow night with a low down to 58. Mostly sunny on Saturday and a high around 77 degrees, mostly sunny on Sunday, and another nice day with a high around 81 degrees. Could see a few storms pop up late at night, but we should be dry during the day. Monday, we will have a slight chance of a shower or storm, mainly during the morning hours with a high of 82, otherwise partly cloudy skies. Mostly sunny on Tuesday, another nice day with a high around 81 degrees. Partly cloudy skies on Wednesday. We will have a chance to see a few showers and storms during the afternoon and evening with a high around 83. That's your 9 Storm Track Forecast. I'm meteorologist Brad Miller on AM 550, FM 99.9 WSAU.
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28: Yep.
27: It's a lot to get to. One thing a lot of people are talking about is this Jill Biden interview.
28: Yeah. Unbelievable, man.
27: This is crazy.
28: I mean, we talked a little bit about it yesterday, but boy, I'll tell you, if you get a chance to simmer on this for a few minutes, you start to realize, holy smoke.
29: Yeah, well, it's crazy. So, yeah, First Lady Dr. Jill Biden has a book coming out, and she sat down with CBS to talk about it a little bit. And, well, she was asked about, well, that debate, the one that ended her husband's career.
27: Yes.
30: Were you horrified as you saw it unfold? I wasn't horrified. I was frightened because I had never, ever seen Joe like that before or since. Never.
31: Or since.
27: Come on. Yes.
31: Or you've since. Never seen him like
30: never.
31: That.
30: No.
27: Please.
31: What happened?
30: I don't know what happened. I mean, as I watched it, I thought, oh, my God, he's having a stroke. And it scared me to death.
27: Okay.
28: Please.
0: It was just a few weeks before that, the Juneteenth celebration.
28: Yeah. Mm-hmm.
0: Remember, he's staring off into space, looking like he's not all there?
28: Yeah.
0: I mean, there was one thing after another after another. You've never seen him like that before.
28: Ever.
29: Well, yeah, I know. It's like, I've never been in the same room as Joe Biden, but I've seen him like that before. Now, I'll admit, like, in that kind of situation where he's not carefully managed, yeah, it was worse than I expected it to be.
0: Yeah, but even when he had a script in front of him, he would lose his train of thought. He would give up on sentences.
7: Behold, near and dear to you that you like to be able to... Anyway.
0: Oh. Dude, that was 2020.
29: Yeah.
0: You've never seen him like that before.
28: Never.
0: Come on.
28: And hasn't since either, by the way.
29: Yeah, no, he's been sharp as a tack. Best Biden ever. But, I mean, you think... And I went back in my notes from that night, because I remember... Maybe it was just because it was a more high-intense event, and I was just kind of surprised at how bad it was. And I remember talking about it the next day, but I was looking at my notes from the debate night, and a couple of times I wrote the sentence, seriously, they should stop this. He needs a doctor.
0: Yes.
29: Like, I was worried about him, but his own wife isn't going, stop the fight, stop the fight. Something's wrong with Joe.
0: Yeah.
28: She's on the phone with the Waffle House securing tables.
0: Come on, man.
28: After the event, I mean...
0: In 2020, we were saying, does anyone in the family care about this guy? But it was so managed that a lot of people never even saw the clips. But with this, there was no more hiding.
29: No.
0: And you remember afterward at that rally, what she's saying.
28: Yeah, like he's a kindergartner. Yeah.
0: It was the most embarrassing thing. That was my biggest takeaway of the entire night. And he's still looking like he's lost somewhere, and she's out there... Four more years.
9: Joe, you did such a great job. You answered every question. You knew all the facts.
0: You're in a presidential debate.
29: Yeah.
0: You answered every question. Good job, you.
28: Yeah.
29: I mean, I was channeling Dr. First Lady, Dr. Jill Biden, during my daughter's, kindergarten graduation. You did such a good job. You took your little piece of paper and you sat back down. Good job.
28: But that's what you would say to a kindergartner.
29: Well, also, if you're afraid that he's having a stroke, you're really going to bring him out on stage?
28: Yeah.
0: No, you would go get him help immediately.
28: Yeah, absolutely you would.
0: No, that's just absolutely BS what she's trying to sell to people. I don't know who would believe that.
29: No.
0: Shouldn't be surprised, though.
28: Yeah.
29: Well, yeah, I thought he was about to drop dead on stage, but I thought, he can do another 4 years.
28: 4 years, exactly, yes.
29: Please.
0: Oh, yeah. He forgets people's names.
7: Well, you saw her.
0: Right.
10: I got hairy legs.
0: Well, yeah, of course. Can't forget that. But nope, he's fine.
28: And now you've got media members, including CNN, and that were like, well, that was really embarrassing that she said that. And I can't believe it. Well, you guys covered for him.
0: Well, Alex Thompson, who co-wrote the book with Tapper?
28: Yeah.
0: He's with Axios now? He just said, he responded to that clip, said she's lying.
28: Yeah.
0: But obviously.
28: She is lying.
0: Yeah.
7: I'd be a winner. Not really.
0: Not really.
28: Something Markley says with some frequency when he comes into the studio every day.
29: I'd be a winner. Not really.
0: Not really. No. Nope. No. You know, if you could only be a great rapper.
10: LLJ Cool J.
0: Yep. Never seen him like that before.
28: Never.
0: Nope.
7: No one. Not done that. The history books will note it.
0: Right. He just says words that don't exist. That's a common thing. She's seen that before, but nothing quite like the debate. Yeah. Okay.
28: Brilliant people make up their own language.
0: There you go.
29: Mm-hmm. Shakespeare added several words to the English language.
28: You bet he did. Yep.
0: Other things going on in the world. Okay, with Iran, what about the Strait? Because people are like, what's going to happen with the Strait?
29: Mm-hmm.
0: Because that, of course, is tied to the gas prices. And Trump is saying, you know who's going to control it? Nobody's going to control it. That's right.
7: Now, the Strait's going to be open to everybody. It's international waters. Nobody's going to control it. We're going to watch over it. We'll watch over it, but nobody's going to control it. That's part of the negotiation that we have. They would like to control it. Nobody's going to control it. It's international waters, and Oman will behave just like everybody else, and we'll have to blow them up. They understand that.
0: Why did you just put your hands in the air, Scott?
28: Well, they got to behave. If they don't, we'll blow them up.
29: We'll blow up Oman. Oman will be saying, oh, man.
0: Yeah.
28: It's so matter of fact. Well, you know, here's what the options are.
0: People have said the thing about Trump is he speaks in a way people can understand, and you got
7: to
0: say,
7: have to blow him up.
0: People understand that.
28: Yes.
0: Yeah. There's no arguing with that.
28: It translates with no problem.
0: Yeah. So with that whole cabinet meeting yesterday, when Trump was going through all the wins, do you think that was effective? I mean, it's not going to get covered from legacy media.
28: No.
0: They're not going to say anything about it. But I think you got to say what you've been good at so far, right?
7: We took the most dangerous, unsafe, violent, and open border in the world and created the most secure border in the history of our country. In 2025, we achieved the largest drop in the murder rate ever recorded. Fentanyl coming across our border is now down by 61%. Thanks to our Republican majorities in Congress, we passed the largest tax cuts in American history. The stock market has set 68 all-time record highs since the election. The average 401k is up almost $30,000 since I took office. We're delivering record-setting discounts on prescription drugs. We made the largest ever investment in U.S. military, $1 trillion, and we're asking actually for $1.5 trillion for the coming year. And we have the strongest military anywhere in the world, as you know.
0: You know, when you take a look back, and I'm not saying this just to be a homer, there have been a lot of good accomplishments. Mm-hmm. A lot of people are just soured at the moment because of the gas prices.
28: Well, because you see it every day.
0: Yes.
28: And when you go to the store, things are more expensive, so you feel that too.
0: But every once in a while, if you take a step back
28: and
0: say, yeah, there's been a lot of good things that have been happening. Don't want to lose focus of that.
28: But at the end of the month, I'm not worried about the border anymore.
0: Yeah, you're worried about
28: paying the bills.
0: And you don't care that we have a whole lot less Wang than we used to.
28: No,
7: Shanga Kawawa.
0: Wangy. Yes. See, we could have had that.
29: The name.
0: The Democrats just would have stuck with him.
28: I had a Kawawa 8-track when I was a kid.
29: The name is Shikigawa, by the way.
0: Shikigawa
29: is actually the name.
0: Yes.
29: Shanga Kawawa.
0: Yes. Maybe the administration is looked at as a little less LGBTQ plus friendly than it used to be.
8: Ladies and gentlemen.
0: Oh, whoa. Yeah.
8: Here's the deal. It's a difficult time.
0: Never forget that when he said gays and gentlemen.
28: Well.
0: That was something. But Jill's never seen him like that before.
29: Oh, no.
0: No, never. Okay. Let's go to the Texas race. A lot of people talking about that, David.
29: Oh, yeah. Well, a lot of people predicting. I don't know. There are a lot of Democrats who are very, very excited about James Talarico. And the more you look at it, the more it's like, no, this is not. This is like a weaker version of Beto O'Rourke.
28: It is.
0: Dude, I forget who it was that put it online. It was the flashback. And I totally remember it. Well, because you guys bet on Beto. Mm-hmm. That was easy money for me. You bought into the hype.
29: Well, that was the Democrat primary in the presidential race, not the Senate race.
0: I never bet on him. I always thought, dude, once this guy's off script, he's terrible.
28: Well, he's an empty vessel, yes.
0: But he was on Rolling Stone, and he was on all the big magazines and his vision of America. But there was this flashback of Beto-mania with CNN, and the reporter's like, you're a rock star. Have you heard this?
28: No.
0: Oh, it's good to go back.
11: You can't go 10 feet without an interruption from a Beto backer.
12: Thank you so much. I love you, too. Thank you all.
11: You're a rock star.
12: No, there's just so many great
11: really
12: people
11: are.
12: Who are.
11: You can't go anywhere without getting...
12: Hey,
11: O'Rourke, a three-term congressman from El Paso, has certainly captured the entire nation's attention as well.
0: Oh, yeah. Beto Mania. And now it's Talarico Mania.
28: It is pretty much the same thing.
29: The thing is if you go back to the 2018 race, I never thought that he would win. He would beat Ted Cruz. I thought that was always way overhyped. I thought the best thing that he would do is, for Democrats at least, is maybe bring out more Democrat voters for down ballot races, which I always assumed that's why he was the guy to do it. But at least you can say that at that time, in 2018, he was able to bring people to events. People were excited about him. Talarico is just like somehow even more of a beta male than that guy.
0: Oh,
29: it's like
0: by far
29: that guy has zero charisma.
0: Oh yeah,
29: and he's
0: he makes Beto look like Rip Wheeler.
29: Yes,
28: he makes Beto look like Rip Wheeler. Wow.
0: From the Dutton Ranch.
28: Good one. I love that one, yeah.
0: You know, it's funny, too, when you brought this up, David, with Tyler Rico trying to say he's got this girlfriend, and everybody rolls their eyes like, oh, yeah, whatever, dude. Mark Halperin, on his show, is even having fun with this. He had Deidre DeLisi, she's a big GOP strategist, well-known, out of Texas, talking to her, and this is the way he phrased the question.
13: I mean, you're here. Deirdre, do you think Texans will get the opportunity to meet the woman James Tallarico says is his longtime girlfriend during this campaign?
14: I'm guessing not. That was incredibly weird. I don't understand why he's hiding his girlfriend. But I'm going to go with a no on that. I don't know. Okay.
0: They're laughing at it.
29: Yeah.
28: Well, this is the guy in high school whose girlfriend goes to another school that no one's ever seen.
0: In another state that he met on vacation.
28: Yeah, we're very close. We love each other, but you know.
0: Yeah.
29: Well, she's a model. She lives in Vermont, though. You just
0: right, exactly.
29: You wouldn't
0: right.
29: understand.
0: Yeah. You can't get away during Christmas break either. She's a basketball player.
28: This guy, please, I'd be parading her everywhere if I was him.
0: Yeah, the way Halperin said it to us, not like, hey, are we going to see his girlfriend? It's, how did he say it?
13: The woman James Tallarico says is his longtime girlfriend.
0: Yeah. No one's buying
28: his longtime girlfriend.
0: Yes,
28: that no one's ever seen.
0: Of course. And you're saying, David, there is a new ad out?
29: Oh yeah. Well, they're right now. Republicans are kind of recycling some of the same crazy things that Tallarico has said because it's all about branding. You don't want to blow everything all at once.
0: Right.
29: Ken Paxton, the Republican Senate nominee in Texas, has rolled out a new ad against James Tallarico. The framing is, this is Texas, this is not, where they show pictures of people in hard hats working, people graduating school, etc., juxtaposed with the crazy things Tallarico believes.
0: Okay.
15: This is Texas. This is not.
16: There are many more than two biological sexes. In fact, there are six.
15: This is Texas. This is not.
16: The American flag is such a complicated symbol for most of us.
15: This is Texas. This is not.
16: They're going to call me a radical leftist.
15: This is Texas. This is not.
17: Something that you love that's not family or friends.
16: I love, and I'm just saying this because it's on my mind, the trans children.
15: This is Texas.
0: Okay, there's more of that ad we got to get to. That's really well done.
28: Wow.
0: Yeah. We'll get to the rest of that. And the five stories we're watching today coming right up.

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12: May 15, 9 a.m. Two women quietly waiting at the doctor's office. Woman 1 says, "Cold day, huh?" Woman 2, "What's that?" Woman 1, "Kinda cold today." Woman 2, "Yeah, wasn't expecting that." Woman 1, "What is it, 47 degrees? Woman 2, "No, more like 45. Woman 1, yeah, makes sense. At least it's not raining. Woman 2, "That would be sad." Woman 1, "So sad." Woman 2, "Ah, the weather." Woman 1, "Crazy." 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

0: The Markley, Van Camp, and Robbins Show. Jamie Markley, David Van Camp, Scott Robbins, and now the five stories we're watching today.
1: One, two, three, four, five.
2: All right, number five. The Justice Department has launched a criminal investigation into E. Jean Carroll, the woman who accused Donald Trump of sexual assault, and apparently they're looking into her lying on the stand about the funding sources for her lawsuit, because she said she was the only one paying her legal fees, but there's that tech bro, Reid Hoffman, who openly said, I'm funding this.
3: Yes. Well, ABC, Good Morning America, they framed that as retribution.
2: Uh-huh. Well, the way that whole thing went down, even if it is retribution, good. People can't
0: Did she break the law or not?
2: Right. You can't just abuse the legal system like that, especially when you can't remember what year the alleged assault even happened.
3: Yep.
2: Number four, Yale University is once again requiring applicants to submit SAT or ACT scores to be considered for admission. They suspended this in the name of social justice 6 years ago. Now they're like, you know what? Actually, the SAT and ACT are pretty good indicators of college success.
3: Oh, the DEI people are going to be freaking out.
2: Yeah.
0: Racist!
2: Number three, a former senior CIA official named David Rush has been arrested as part of a fraud investigation. They found hundreds of gold bars worth over $40 million in his home.
4: What's with the gold bars?
2: I know, right?
0: Gold is very popular, Scott.
4: Oh, I know it is, but there's a resale market, right? I mean,
2: yeah.
4: You go to the landlord with a stick of gold going, here you go, here's your rent.
0: I don't know.
4: Well, maybe.
2: Sometimes you just like to open up that gold closet and look at it, right?
0: Yeah.
4: At least it wasn't in the pockets of his jacket like Menendez.
2: Right. Number two, a health alert issued in Italy as two humanitarian workers returning from Africa are showing symptoms of Ebola. Huh. Another similar alert for one patient in Austria.
5: But
2: the United States is wrong to maybe have some advanced screening of people who are coming from the affected regions of Central Africa. Yeah.
3: Right.
2: Okay. Number one, U.S. and Iranian negotiators have reportedly agreed to a 60-day memorandum of understanding to extend the ceasefire and begin talks on Iran's nuclear program. Blah, blah, blah. President Trump has not yet given final approval. So here we go once again. This is what, like 10th time?
3: You've
2: heard?
3: Yeah. Yes.
2: Okay.
3: All right. We'll see.
0: Oh, we got to get to the rest of that ad, the Ken Paxton ad.
2: Oh, yeah.
0: With Tyler Rico. Yeah. What is Texan and what isn't?
2: Yeah.
0: And roll it.
6: I love, I'm just saying this because it's on my mind, the trans children.
7: This is Texas. This is not.
8: Our southern border should be like our front porch.
9: Deeper.
8: There should be a giant welcome mat out front.
7: This is Texas. This is not.
8: It is now existential that we try to reduce our meat consumption.
0: This is the Markley, Van Camp, and Robbins Show.
2: I love that they keep, like, Democrats keep sharing that photo of him eating a turkey leg.
4: Yeah, I saw that.
2: He's got, like, a napkin on his hand, and he's like, it looks like he's just making out with the turkey leg. Like, he's not really eating it. I don't understand why Democrats do this. They're, it's like, it's okay if you don't really enjoy just, you know, getting in there when it comes to barbecue and whatnot. It's okay. Just don't pretend that you like that stuff. We know you don't.
0: Everything's deception. That's what it is.
4: Well, the girlfriend's going to be popping out here very soon.
0: I'm expecting all of a sudden he's going to try to grow some facial hair. And if he can't, then they're going to be like a pasty beard or something.
4: Is there a possibility he's AI?
0: Maybe. Okay, we got audio of a truck driver berating idiot liberals. Can't wait for that. Straight ahead.

0: Good morning. It's 11:30. The weather is just about perfect today. We're at 59 now, and temperatures will climb to the mid-70s this afternoon. I'm Chris Conley, WSAU News. Iran says they will manage shipping through the Strait of Hormuz as part of any peace deal. The United Nations says it's an international waterway that should be open to all. Here's the Fox Business Network's Lauren Simonetti.
1: ExxonMobil just said the oil market is on notice because we are approaching, and I quote, unheard of inventory levels. And while the ceasefire between the U.S. and Iran remains intact, it is fragile. The U.S. shot down Iranian drones targeting commercial ships near the Strait of Hormuz. In response, Iran targeted U.S. bases in Kuwait, where the attacks came from. Tanker Tracker says 60 million barrels of Iranian crude oil is now stuck in the U.S. blockade, or $6 billion worth of oil.
0: The man suspected of killing his brother will be in Marathon County Court today for an initial appearance. Timothy Anker is accused of stabbing Thomas Anker during an argument at their home in the town of Norrie last month. When first responders arrived, they attempted life-saving measures on the 57-year-old victim, but he died at the scene. Today's appearance would cover only the charge of intentional homicide. There'd be a preliminary hearing on a weapons count, which is set for June 1st. West Bend police are looking into a suspicious discovery in a donation at St. Vincent de Paul. Officers were called to the nonprofit's building earlier this week. Someone reported finding a grenade-like device inside a pile of donated items. Turns out the item was an active flashbang. It uses a loud noise and a flash as a distraction. Police say they don't believe the item was donated intentionally, and police say that they are still investigating. Brewers are off today after rallying for a 2-1 win over the Cardinals, completing a sweep against St. Louis. Brewers will play the Astros tomorrow in Texas. Now, our 9 News forecast for Central Wisconsin. Here's meteorologist Brad Miller.
2: Plenty of sunshine all day long today. High up to around 76 degrees. Winds out of the east-southeast, 5 to 10 miles per hour. Mainly clear tonight with a low down to 50. Light and variable winds. We'll see plenty of sunshine tomorrow, too. Maybe a few more clouds into the afternoon. Warmer with a high of 86. Winds out of the west, 5 to 10 miles per hour. Partly cloudy tomorrow night with a low down to 58. Mostly sunny. A little breezy on Saturday with a high around 77. Mostly sunny Sunday with a high around 81. That's your 9 Storm Track forecast. I'm meteorologist Brad Miller on AM 550, FM 99.9 WSAU.
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0: The Markley Van Camp and Robin Show. I'm Jamie Markley, the Gen Xer. David Van Camp, the millennial, the sexy boomer. That's Scott Robbins. Okay, some of the fun on the show is when one of us is hearing audio for the first time. Mm-hmm. And I think both of you guys have already heard this from your reaction.
1: Yeah.
0: I have not heard it yet.
1: Yeah.
2: Well, yeah, so leftist agitators are back out in front of an ICE facility in Newark. And, I mean, it got pretty rough last night, some rioting going on. Last night they were blocking a road, and a truck driver was trying to get through. I think it was a garbage truck driver or something. And, I mean, this is a guy who's just trying to get through his work day. He's just trying to do his job.
0: Right. Yeah.
2: And they're blocking the road, and he's telling them to get out of the way. And finally he gets out of the truck, and he just starts unloading on them.
0: Oh, all right. Roll it. What's he saying?
2: If I hit one of y'all, I go to jail, right?
0: Boy, yeah.
1: Probably.
0: That'd be the way it would roll.
3: Go away, go to jail! If I hit y'all, go to jail, right? Come on!
4: Come on, let's go.
3: What's wrong with y'all? Come on, man!
0: Did they get out of the way?
2: They finally got out of the way, but there was actually a fight amongst the leftists because there are some people who are like, well, he's working class. We need to let him through. No, the roadblock must maintain. And so, like, they're pushing and shoving each other because they're morons. Get out of the freaking road, man. People, productive people are trying to contribute to society.
0: Yeah.
1: I felt bad for this guy. It's like he's just trying to do his job.
2: Yeah.
0: Yes.
1: And he knows he's, you know, time-wise, you've got things you have to do.
2: He's got a route that he has to follow.
1: I
2: got to
1: run the route.
2: Time.
1: Yeah. I just want to go and be on my way to get my route going. That's it.
0: And get home to, I don't know, maybe a family.
1: Of some kind.
2: He said he has kids,
1: that I'm trying to provide for.
0: Exactly.
1: You morons.
0: Yeah, is there any way we can get some laws that if you're standing in the road and you get hit, that's on you?
2: I think
0: Florida's
2: kind of done that.
0: Yeah.
2: Basically, if you're protesting in the road, you swarm a vehicle, the driver has the right to drive, to go.
0: Yes.
1: Equip these things like something out of the Batman comic book where he just shoots out, you know, tear gas or something out in front of it. You know? Just push a little button.
2: It should be silly string, so everybody has a fun time.
1: Right, exactly.
0: No, I like the pepper spray. That's pretty good.
1: Yeah, just push the button. It goes out, and everybody's weeping and rolling around on the ground screaming.
0: Well, someone should have told Elon Musk that idea, because he could have equipped the Teslas that way.
1: Oh,
0: when
1: everyone
0: was damaging the Teslas, they start to key it, and all of a sudden it shoots out pepper spray right in your face.
1: That'd be great.
0: That would be hilarious.
1: Crime would drop.
0: In New York, if you're not a good landlord, they're going to take your property. Mm-hmm. That's the plan.
1: Unbelievable.
0: I don't know if you heard Zohran Mamdani. That's what he's talking about.
5: Through our new citywide campaign, Fix the City, we will focus on the worst landlords in New York City. When necessary, we will take aggressive legal action to remove negligent owners and property managers. And
0: who decides who that is?
2: Right.
0: Boy, that's...
1: It's a little
0: dicey,
1: doesn't it?
0: Yes, it does.
5: And for buildings that have suffered chronic neglect, we will work to transfer ownership to responsible stewards. Stewards that include community land trusts, nonprofits, or even the tenants themselves.
2: Collectivism at its finest.
1: Wow.
0: And you have a bunch of these people that think this is the way. They have no idea. No idea of history.
1: Well, yeah, if I want free rent, I'm just going to get on the horn and say, hey, this is neglectful in here. I've seen rats or whatever.
0: Yeah. Oh,
1: you got to shut this down.
0: Yeah.
1: What would stop you from doing that? Nothing.
0: Well, it's like insanity in the same way that, well, you got squatters, and you can't do anything
1: to
0: get them the out.
1: Can't do it. Takes forever.
0: By the way, I was listening to a newscast this morning talking about it. He's had to give up on some of his big promises already.
1: I didn't know this one.
0: Like the fast and free citywide bus campaign?
1: Yeah, I didn't know that.
0: That's not
1: happening.
0: He already
1: bailed on that. Okay.
0: Well, he had to realize he doesn't have the money.
1: Never stopped him before, but...
0: I understand.
1: Yeah.
0: You got a lot of rich people saying, I'm done.
1: Yeah, I know.
0: You know, I got to get out of here. I've had enough. It's going to be something to look back in history, what happens to New York over the next few years, because you get the feeling it's going to get uglier and uglier with that guy as mayor. All right, it's that time. Do it a couple of times today. We go around the table. It may not be the biggest story out there, but it caught your attention. You want to bring it in. David, today, what's your story?
2: You know, I don't have anything against anybody who rides a bicycle for exercise. You know, it's good exercise. It's great to get out in the great outdoors.
0: But man, we rode bikes together, all through Portland.
2: We
0: looked very manly doing it.
2: It was a bright yellow bike, single-speed bikes, as we were riding around, getting a scenic tour of the homeless encampments, yes.
0: They were rentals, okay?
1: Mine had a basket on it.
2: Yeah. But, man, I'll tell you, there are some of the guys who take it really, really seriously, and then they go out in these little hordes, and they take over roadways. And then they get mad at you if you honk at them to say, hey, get over. This is a highway. Get off the road.
0: You're not talking about like a legit race. You're just talking about people out for a joyride.
2: Enthusiasts, yes.
0: Got it.
2: Yeah.
0: Got it.
2: Well, I think this guy has been making the rounds, and he spoke for a lot of us who have had that frustration of being stuck behind a group of cycling enthusiasts. And this is just a rant for the ages that I wanted to share with everybody.
0: All right.
4: I cannot stand these bicyclists when I'm doing 30 and a 50 because I'm stuck behind 8 grown men dressed like radioactive highlighters. I start to develop opinions. Why the f*** are you guys riding 3 deep down the road? Like, there's no, they're not handing out gold medals at the end of this cul-de-sac, Kyle. And why the f*** do you wear the spandex with all the sponsor names? Like, nobody is looking at you and saying, oh, this 43-year-old might be the future of athletics. Meanwhile, traffic is backed up 3 zip codes because Chad and his toward a midlife crisis thinks the road belongs to him and Team Spandex Thunder. And then when you go to pass them, they throw their hands up like you're the villain, like you just violated the Geneva Convention. Meanwhile, you just spend $10,000 to be the world's most expensive inconvenience. And why do these guys travel in packs? One bicyclist, sure, I can handle that, but 8 of them? That's a tactical formation. That's a f***ing infantry unit. And they roll up on you sounding like a flock of asthmatic geese.
0: Dang.
2: I really
1: tour
2: like
1: to midlife.
2: Yeah, tour to midlife crisis is the one that really got me, because I know a couple of guys who have really gotten into cycling, which, again, it's great. It looks like a lot of fun, but they've gotten really into it. Like, they've got a lot of bikes, and they like to upgrade their bikes and all that, and I'm like, man.
1: He's had enough. He's had enough.
0: All right, Scotty, what do you got for your story?
1: Stephen Miller tweet yesterday concerning the Texas race between, you know, Tallarico.
0: Mm-hmm.
1: Anyway, he said, the Democrats made history in Texas by nominating their first transgender Senate candidate. Stephen Miller said that.
0: Whoa!
1: The Democrats responded with, shut up, you ugly F-word. To which other people responded like, hey, what's the deal? Because he says something about transgender? Yeah. That's discriminatory.
0: Okay.
2: Well, I mean, Democrats are the ones. I mean, Joe Biden even said black transgender women are the backbone of America.
1: Yeah, I mean, why are you acting like calling someone transgender is an insult? Huh?
2: Right.
0: That's true.
1: Why would you do that?
0: Exactly.
1: But they did, Stephen Miller.
0: Well, yeah, dude. I fear for him sometimes.
2: You know, they hate him. Yeah.
0: Oh, my gosh. You know, they were talking about that nut outside the White House last weekend.
2: Mm-hmm.
0: They ended up getting shot because he opens fire.
1: Yeah.
0: And I think about all the different people under threat. Oh, my gosh. The left hates that guy.
1: Mm-hmm. Oh, they really hate him. Yeah.
0: Yeah. Yeah, you fear for him at times. Mm-hmm. And his wife. I mean, they're like the death threats. I mean, it's not like they just said, well, we've had death threats. No, they're legit.
2: Mm-hmm.
0: With them. So anyway.
1: First transgender Senate candidate.
0: For my story, it's not even really a story. It's just a personal thing. It's kind of a bummer, but I don't mean it to be that way. You know, I've mentioned this before. Sometimes you can reach out to an old friend that you haven't talked to in a long time, and it can be just good for the soul.
1: Mm-hmm.
0: And it's crazy to me how often I will think of an old friend that I haven't talked to in a while and thinking, man, I got to reach out to that person. And then, you know, you get busy with other things, and the next thing you know, it's 6 months later, yeah, I got to reach out to that person. Well, I think this is partly because, you know, my sister's husband and my brother-in-law just passed, sudden heart attack.
1: Mm-hmm.
0: Just, you know, starting to enjoy retirement. And there was another guy that, Scott, you and I used to work with that, again, now retirement age, mid-60s, and suddenly dies of a heart attack.
1: Yep.
0: You're like, oh, my gosh. And we had had a text exchange not that long ago. It's like, man, you really need to reach out to people when you think about them,
1: mm-hmm.
0: and not put it off. And a friend of mine, I hadn't talked to in like 25 years. And it was just such a great conversation. This guy, he worked in the record industry when I was in rock radio.
1: I know him too.
0: Well, I think we've mentioned it on the show.
1: Mm-hmm.
0: He would fly into our town for softball games. He was on our softball team that played every week. Now, the abuse of the record label money at that time was near its height.
1: Oh, my God.
0: They had all the CD sales that were just going crazy. People were replacing albums with CDs, and they just had stupid money.
1: Mm-hmm.
0: But still,
1: yeah, I know.
0: For an expense report to fly into a town, you know, which was what, probably a 3-hour drive, but only a 45-minute flight to come in for the games. And I remember the one time they lost his luggage, so he went to the sports store, got a new bat, a new glove, a new uniform, the whole bit, expensed the whole thing.
1: Yeah, and it got approved. Yeah, which is even nuttier. Yeah.
0: Yes.
1: Yeah.
0: At the time, we had no idea. All that money was getting charged to the bands.
1: Yes.
0: You learn that later.
1: Yeah.
0: But anyway.
1: He discussed the band for 3 minutes.
0: But it's not like he got in trouble for it. It was like, yeah, well, whatever.
1: No.
0: You know, that sort of thing. But it's like this friend that you put in so many miles with and had so many good times with. We hadn't talked in like 25 years. We're going to end up getting together later this summer. I only bring this up to say, I'm going to be that guy today to say, yeah, reach out to the old friend.
1: Mm-hmm.
0: Every time I do it, I'm like, man, I'm so glad I had that conversation. But yet, to get yourself to do it sometimes, because you just get busy, it's almost like there's
1: really
0: no excuse.
1: Funny, because the second guy you were talking about that we used to work with, I had just spent about 20 minutes talking to him at a random event.
0: Yeah.
1: He just happened to be there and sat down, and we chatted for a long time. And it was so cool.
0: Yeah.
1: Because I hadn't talked to him in a decade anyway.
0: Yeah.
1: You know, and you're right. It is. Time is short, man. I mean, it's...
0: It is.
1: You think you got all the time in the world, you don't.
0: And it's so much better than just sitting down to watch them on TV to have that to have that conversation. So, there you go. All right, back to making fun of people in a second.
1: Yeah, we got to cut with the serious stuff.
0: Well, yeah. Oh, Pokemon cards, I know they're worth a lot. Would you use a chainsaw to steal them? We'll get to that
1: depends
0: with Nimrods in the news and a news update straight ahead.

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0: right. 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
2: Breaking news from the failing New York Times. 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
1: Oh, no.
2: Oh, no. You mean he's going to produce documentaries and he's a documentarian? But because he's never done, you know, hot weather tips on your local TV station, it means he's not qualified?
0: And the liberals freak out.
1: Doesn't have a degree, I'll bet.
0: Where's...
2: Where's
0: his credentials?
1: That's right.
2: How many Merle Awards does he have?
1: Right.
0: Exactly. Because that means a lot to people. But it's just for the people in the industry that go to those things and get the award and get all puffed up.
1: Industry circle jerk, yes.
0: Yes. Can you say that?
1: I just did.
0: Okay. I didn't know what's acceptable or not.
1: I think it's fine.
0: Okay. All right. Well, there was a band called the Circle Jerks.
1: That's
0: so right. I guess
1: that's who I was referring to.
0: Just the band.
1: Yeah.
0: It was all the media people that went and got their awards.
1: They were in a band, yeah.
0: Okay. All right. Yeah, that probably makes sense.
1: Let's identify that sound. That's them slapping themselves on the back. Yes.
0: So what does this mean, actually, for CBS?
2: Nothing. It just means that they're getting somebody who wants to make sure that they're telling good stories in a palatable way. The thing is, with 60 Minutes, it used to be the guy, the top producer, and I forget his name right now, used to take in every piece without watching it. And if he couldn't understand what the story was, you got to go back and redo it. Because he wanted it to be an audio experience and the video to enhance it, not rely on video alone. So, yeah, I mean, a guy who makes documentaries, he understands storytelling.
0: Makes sense. All right, we got to get to Nimrods. Here we go.
3: When the going gets tough.
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4: I love the poorly educated.
0: All right. Nimrods in the News. We go to West Palm Beach, Florida. 33-year-old Clayton Warren. He wanted some Pokemon cards. You know, they're worth a lot of money.
1: They are. Some are.
0: He goes to the store. And he's like, you know what? I'm just going to throw this huge rock through the window of this thing. He throws the rock. Psh, doesn't break it. Throws it again. Doesn't break it. Thing is hurricane proof, this window.
1: Oh, wow.
0: So he busts out the chainsaw. Cuts a triangle through the front window. And then goes in and steals the card. Thing is, he happened to cut himself while he was trying to get the chainsaw through the glass. And by the way, the surveillance camera also picked up his car and license plate, so not hard to find. He did get away with $12,000 worth of cards, but now it's already back in the store. Not really, and that's Nimrods in the News.
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10: Possible progress with Iran. I'm Lisa Brady, Fox News. U.S. sources just confirming to Fox that negotiators for the U.S. and Iran have reached an agreement on a 60-day memorandum of understanding. It would extend the current ceasefire and launch negotiations on Iran's nuclear program. However, President Trump has yet to give approval for that. And this comes just hours after the U.S. accused Iran of violating the ceasefire and fired back.
11: U.S. officials confirmed its forces shot down five attack drones near the Strait of Hormuz and also hit a ground control station as a sixth drone was about to launch from Bandar Abbas. The strikes are being described as purely defensive and intended to maintain the ceasefire. The IRGC says it's retaliated by attacking a U.S. airbase. Officials in Kuwait confirmed they faced a missile and drone attack today.
10: Fox's Jeff Paul in Dubai. Meantime, a mixed report for the U.S. economy as a key inflation gauge hits a three-year high.
12: The PCE price index for April found inflation up 0.4%, a little lighter than expected. For the year ending in April, though, the increase was 3.8%. Excluding food and energy, the core PCE rose 0.2%, but up 3.3% for the year ending in April.
10: Fox's Jenny Cosola, a separate report finding slower economic growth than first thought for the start of the year, with the GDP at 1.6%. The U.S. Treasury Secretary is scheduled to host a White House briefing today. The U.S., Canada, and Mexico now coordinating efforts to protect people from the risk of Ebola during the upcoming Soccer World Cup. A joint statement announces an aligned approach to public health and travel measures for people coming from African regions where the current outbreak has been spreading. The U.S. has already implemented a temporary ban on non-citizens who travel to Congo, Uganda, or South Sudan in recent weeks. 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
16: Good afternoon, 12:03 at WSAU. Prosecutors in Brown County say they have no timetable for deciding if they will prosecute Josh Jacobs, arrested during a domestic violence incident, but he was released from jail yesterday. His own lawyers say there is additional evidence that has not become public. They say he is innocent and is unlikely to be charged. Bond's been set for a man accused of trafficking a UW-Milwaukee student. Breyer Mahler was in court for the first time yesterday. A judge sent Bond at $20,000. He's accused of setting up meetings with men and forcing the victims to perform sex acts for money. A plea and sentencing hearing was canceled yesterday in Wood County for homicide suspect Jason Turlot. He is the suspect in the death of his father, Thomas, from July of 2021. Court records show that the hearing has been pushed back to July 2nd and no reason has been given. Brewers rallied for a 2-1 win over the Cardinals, completing a sweep of the second-place Cards. Brewers are up by 4.5 games in the NL Central, off until tomorrow night when they play the Astros. The 9 News forecast for the Woodchucks opener, sunny and pleasant, mid-70s, clear tonight, lower 50s. I'm Chris Conley on Central Wisconsin's only local news station, WSAU.
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17: Laura Ingram says she knows why Kamala lost to Trump.
19: 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So no wonder they didn't want to release this autopsy. It was embarrassing. Now, Kamala got smoked, not just because of her annoying cackle, but of course because of the administration. Its policies failed across the board. The economic, the human, the cultural toll was devastating. 25 million illegals, countless terrorists and vicious felons were allowed in, an endless flow of deadly drugs. Of course, the extended pandemic lockdowns, disaster, runaway inflation from all the additional COVID spending. Now, the Afghanistan pullout, I mean, we could do a whole show just on Biden's failures.
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0: The Markley, Van Camp, and Robbins Show. Jamie Markley, David Van Camp, Scott Robbins. Okay, Scott, you said you were concerned about prices.
1: I don't think I'm alone. I think everybody in America, well, a lot of people in America anyway, are concerned about prices.
0: 100%. Yes. And there's another Scott that says they're coming down. Okay, that's Scott Bessent, okay. Treasury Secretary. All Here's right. what he had to say yesterday.
23: In terms of prices, I believe the prices are transitory. Oil will be lower than pre-conflict levels when this ends. Natural gas is already down, as you mentioned. Drug and pharmaceutical prices, they are plummeting, and rent is down. We are more resilient to energy price fluctuations due to your energy dominance agenda, to regulatory efforts, and we have never sold so much energy to the rest of the world.
0: I knew what was coming there, so I'm watching you both. Mm-hmm. David, you winced when he said transitory.
2: Yes, and I understand what he meant, but man,
0: I know it's bad vibes.
2: That's a dirty word right now because of the Biden administration.
0: Mm-hmm.
2: Inflation is transitory. I mean, in this case, I know what he means because he's saying there is a unique event that is happening that's affecting prices, and that is the war in Iran.
0: Mm-hmm.
2: I get it. But man, how many times did we hear the Biden administration? Well, it's transitory. It's transitory. See, it's going to, Joe Biden was saying, it's going to pop up a little bit, inflation, and then it's going to come right back down. And then it didn't.
0: Yeah. I know. I mean, he delivers the message better.
2: Yeah.
1: Oh, I give him so that. Too. Yeah.
0: But there are certain words you hear and you're like, oh, no.
1: And transitory is one of those words where you do cringe.
0: Yeah.
1: Because you've heard it misused so many times.
0: I'm sorry, man. I still got the Janet Yellen vibes. You understand that time and transitory. I'm like, oh, no.
1: I miss old Janet.
0: No, you don't.
1: I really don't.
0: Well, if you ever get frustrated with anything, all you got to do is look back to the last administration and know that it was way worse. That is true.
1: Well, yeah.
0: That's not homering, man. That's a fact.
2: Sure.
0: She didn't understand anything that was going on.
2: Well, she understands the joys of constantly having a Werther's original in your lip.
0: I forgot your take on that. Always the Werther. Yeah. Yeah.
1: Well, she was a strong octogenarian woman, and that's what we needed.
0: Yeah, but she didn't understand inflation.
1: Mm-hmm.
0: I remember thinking, that's a big part of the job, isn't it?
2: Yes.
1: I think. Yeah, understanding it, yeah.
0: Well, okay, I think we have the whole clip just to go through that nightmare again.
4: Look, I think I was wrong then about the path that inflation would take and supply bottlenecks that have affected our economy badly that I didn't, at the time, didn't fully understand. But we recognize that now.
0: And thought it was transitory. Yeah, okay. So when Scott Bessent says that, and it's nothing against him, I know what he means, but still,
2: he's had a couple of times in the last month or so where it has given me those like a little bit of the chills,
0: yeah,
2: like where he's saying, you know, well, you know, people may be down on the economy right now, but you know, in their hearts, they know that things are pretty good because they're spending money, and I'm like, oh no,
0: no,
2: don't go down that road, bro, please,
0: I know.
2: I like Scott Bessent a lot, but every time he starts doing that, I'm getting like flashbacks to the Biden years.
0: Honestly, messaging-wise, do you think it would be better if he said, listen, we understand the gas prices are a problem for people, and we really do believe they're coming down as soon as this thing's done. We're looking forward to that happening. You know, if you're looking for the silver lining here, here are the prices that have come down.
2: Mm-hmm.
0: So the news isn't all bad.
2: Yeah.
0: I think it would be better that way.
1: Well, I think you have to be honest, too, and say, look, would you rather Iran have a nuke?
2: Yeah, well,
0: I think they've gotten that message through.
1: You got to drive that point home over and over again, I think.
2: Well, and
0: yeah.
1: I think people forget when they go to the store and go, what the hell? You know, this is nuts.
2: Well, I mean, and they're in a tough position in the Treasury Department, and also the White House economist, Kevin Hassett, and I think he does a better job of doing that messaging. Like, yeah, we understand, yeah, gas prices, it sucks. But it's also not nearly as bad as it was under the choices that the Biden administration made, yada, yada, yada. And also, we do believe that they will come back down. And they're in a tough spot because they don't get to dictate the terms of what's happening with Iran. They really don't. They don't get a say when it comes to military strategy there. So they've kind of got it. But they also can't come out there and just be like, I can't believe we're at this war. We're all going to be broke. They can't say that either.
1: No.
2: Because they got to be part of the team. So they're definitely between a rock and a hard place. And it's not nearly as bad as what was it? Brian Deese was talking about inflation, especially food costs.
0: Because
2: when you take out poultry, pork, and beef, price increases are in line with historical norms. If you take out what people eat, then what are you complaining about?
0: Exactly. Isn't that when Robbins was calling him Deese Nuts?
1: Yeah. I think you were calling him Deese Nuts.
0: Oh, it was me?
1: Yeah, I think it was you.
0: Okay.
1: Pretty sure.
0: I didn't want to take credit for it.
1: No, that's all right. I think it was you. Yeah, you brought that to the show.
0: Okay.
1: Okay.
0: High-minded stuff.
1: Yeah, well, it always
0: You're
1: is.
0: You're welcome.
1: Yes.
0: Okay, moving on. Jill Biden, she's never seen Joe like she saw him at the debate.
2: Yeah.
1: Ever.
0: Not before or since.
1: No.
0: It
1: was
0: a total anomaly. If you missed that, this is what she said about that horrific debate performance that ended his career.
6: Were you horrified as you saw it unfold? I wasn't horrified. I was frightened because I had never, ever seen Joe like that before or since.
21: Never seen him like
6: never.
21: That.
6: Never. No.
21: What happened?
6: I don't know what happened. I mean, as I watched it, I thought, oh, my God, he's having a stroke. And it scared me to death.
1: So scared. She was so scared.
2: Well, whenever I get scared to death, I know where I'm going. It's not to the emergency room. It's to Waffle House.
1: Yeah, me too.
2: At 2 o'clock in the morning.
1: Yeah, big stack of hotcakes. Yep.
2: Yeah, I did.
1: I mean, hear that stroke.
2: In her memoir, which is coming out in a little while, or a few weeks, I guess, she also writes about this, and she says, you know, my biggest fear was, oh, my gosh, are people going to think that I've been covering up for Joe? Or are people going to think he's like this all the time? It's like, well, Well, yeah, because we anybody who was paying attention to Biden's events, we saw that all the time.
0: Yes.
2: And the real tell was after his first, it was not technically the State of the Union, but the address to the joint session of Congress that Joe Biden did. I'll never forget it when CNN is breaking down the analysis. Van Jones is like, I know a lot of people are breathing a sigh of relief. It's like, okay, you got the words out.
0: Right.
2: That's the tell.
1: Yeah, the bar was so low.
0: Oh, yeah.
2: He didn't bleed from the eyeball.
1: He didn't wander off the stage. Yeah, he stayed put. And yeah. He looked
5: billions,
1: right.
5: $1.7 trillion off the sidelines in investment.
0: I mean, dude, that happened all the time.
2: Mm-hmm. Yeah.
0: It's just that everyone saw it. And what, Karine Jean-Pierre?
2: Oh, yeah. Well, at the time... again, we've just now heard that Dr. First Lady Dr. Jill Biden thought her husband was having a stroke. Well, Karine Jean-Pierre was asked about, like, do you think he needs to go in for a neurological exam?
0: Oh, this at the time?
2: Yeah, at the time.
0: Oh, yeah, yeah, yeah. Roll it.
7: Did the president get examined by a doctor, or did he get a neurological scan?
8: A neurological scan? Look, what I can say is that, just to take a step back, it was a bad night. We understand that it was a bad night. And the president has spoken to this. And he understands that.
0: Okay.
1: Neurological exam.
2: Why would he need that? I don't know.
0: What?
2: Because, you know, a couple years later now, his wife is saying, I thought he was having a stroke.
0: Right, exactly. Yeah. I remember Kamala that night saying he made the case. He's the guy.
2: Right.
0: You know, I got to hear a part of it when his brain was breaking on the whole beating Medicare thing.
1: Oh, this is the...
0: I got to hear this again.
22: Yeah. I'm in the district of Texas. For example, we have 1,000 trillionaires in America. I mean, billionaires in America.
0: Right.
22: And what's happening? They're in a situation where they, in fact, pay 8.2% in taxes. If they just paid 24%, 25%, either one of those numbers, they've raised $500 million, I should say, in a 10-year period. We'd be able to wipe out his debt. We'd be able to help make sure that all those things we need to do, child care, elder care, making sure that we continue to strengthen our health care system, making sure that we're able to make every single solitary person eligible for what I've been able to do with the dealing with everything we have to do with, look.
0: There it was.
22: We finally beat Medicare.
24: Thank you, President Biden. President Trump?
22: Well, he's right. He did beat Medicare. He beat it to death, and he's destroying Medicare.
0: Yeah, that whole thing.
1: Yeah. I don't think he knew what he said to Trump.
0: Hearing that now?
1: Yeah.
0: It was. Remember, he took 5 days off to prep. They were trying to get him to memorize stuff. And he lost his place, and it was like he's...
1: Medicare just reached out and grabbed it, pulled it in.
0: Bring it home with Medicare, Joe.
1: Got nothing to do with it.
0: Oh, my goodness, right. Dude. That is just awful. Yeah. Okay.
1: Best Biden ever.
0: Oh, yeah, and all that stuff. That guy.
25: Best Biden ever.
0: Yeah.
25: F you if you can't handle
0: Scarborough.
1: The truth. Yeah, you can't handle the truth.
0: Unreal.
1: Yeah, boy. Man, the cover-up was extreme.
0: All right, switching gears. Are you kidding me? The White House has honored Harambe? Really?
2: Yes.
1: Oh, gosh. Yeah.
2: Yeah, so they wrote, tomorrow marks 10 years since we lost Harambe, 10 years since the moment the world stopped scrolling and collectively mourned something bigger than a meme. Everyone remembers where they were when they heard the news, and somehow a decade later, his legacy lives on. Gone but not forgotten. Rest easy to a true patriot. Here's Trump talking about it at the time. This was one of my favorite moments from the campaign trail in 2016.
0: Me too. We had to have played this 20 times.
2: Oh, dude. Yeah.
0: It's incredible. Yeah. Roll it.
26: I think it's a very tough call. It was amazing because there were moments with the gorilla, the way he held that child. It was almost like a mother holding a baby. Looked so beautiful and calm. And there were moments where it looked pretty dangerous. I don't think they had a choice. I mean, probably they didn't have a choice. You have a child, a young child is at stake. And, you know, it's too bad there wasn't another way. I thought it was so beautiful to watch that, you know, powerful, almost 500-pound gorilla, the way he dealt with that little boy. But it just takes 1 second. It's 1 second. It's not like it takes place over, well, he's going to do it in 30 seconds from now. It just takes one little flick of his finger, and I will tell you, they probably had no choice.
1: Man,
0: I don't even know why that's so funny to me. Like a baby. My favorite part. A flick of the
2: I think it's just surreal that here you have a presidential candidate and the press is like, hey, what about that gorilla that got killed?
0: Please speak about Harambe.
2: And he did.
0: He did.
1: Yeah.
2: It was a thoughtful answer.
0: There's more from that. Another clip we got to get to coming up and the five stories we're watching today in just a few.

0: Hey, Jen, you ready for a girls' night in?
1: Absolutely. What's on the agenda?
0: Oh, a little wine, a little JTV.
1: Jewelry television? I've never shopped on TV.
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1: 25 off? Why are we standing here?
0: You turn on the TV. I'll grab my tablet.
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0: All right. The Markley, Van Camp, and Robbins Show. Jamie Markley, David Van Camp, Scott Robbins. You know what it's time for.
1: Oh, yeah.
2: Where were you when you heard the news?
3: He was a Cincinnatian, just as much as anybody else.
2: This is a Harambe update.
0: Bringing that one back for you.
4: Oh, yeah.
0: It's been 10 years, huh?
5: 10 years. Yeah, 10 years.
0: You're just joining us. We were just talking about the White House honoring Harambe. Actually, it's a time for the, you know, five stories we're watching today. Yeah.
5: 1, 2, 3, 4, 5. I'll never forget where I was when I heard the news that that majestic 17-year-old Western Lowland gorilla had been cut down in his prime.
0: Yeah. I still have the Zooter record talking about it.
5: We are
0: and
5: all.
0: And I forgot that Elon Musk put out a rap song about it.
5: Oh, yeah.
0: I don't remember what it sounds like. We can play it if you want.
4: I don't remember that either.
5: I'll burn through the top five. All right, here we go. Number five, Michigan Governor Gretchen Whitmer says she's not interested in running for president. She says there's going to be a big group of Democrats running for president, and for the Democrats, I will not be one of them in 2028. Number four, a new migrant caravan scheduled to depart on June 20th, marking the third such group of this year. They're not getting into the United States, though, because of, well, President Trump's sane approach to border security. They're going to settle in Mexico, though. Number three, Yale University, once again requiring applicants to submit SAT or ACT scores. They suspended this in the name of social justice 6 years ago. Number two, a health alert issued in Italy as two humanitarian workers returning from Africa are showing symptoms of Ebola. Another similar alert for one person in Austria. And Ebola. Number one, Iran launched a ballistic missile towards Kuwait that was successfully intercepted by Kuwaiti forces. This comes after Iranian forces launched five one-way attack drones that posed a threat in and near the Strait of Hormuz. That situation was handled as well by our guys, and this comes amid renewed talks of some sort of deal between America and Iran. Those are the top five stories. Let's get to the important stuff.
0: All right. What do you want for you want the Musk rap about Harambe or the zoo director?
5: Zoo
0: Bain
5: director.
0: Maynard?
5: Yes.
0: The zoo director. Okay.
6: Everybody at the zoo feels the loss. There's no doubt about it. You know, we have 1,000 volunteers at the zoo. We have hundreds of thousands of people who are members of the zoo. And, of course, the entire community is very involved with the Cincinnati Zoo. So it is a big loss. That said, we are very glad that the little boy is okay. That is one happy thing and a dangerous and bad story. Naturally, we did not take the shooting of Harambe lightly, but that child's life was in danger. And people who question that, or are Monday morning quarterbacks, or second guessers, don't understand that you can't take a risk with a silverback gorilla. They're very big, 3 times bigger than a man, 6 times stronger than that. This is a dangerous animal. In the real world, you make difficult calls, but you have to make them, and the safety of that child was paramount. I'm proud of our team that handled it, and I'm proud of our team that's handled everything since.
5: It's not a hard
6: In tough
5: call.
6: Times, you know who your friends are. We've heard from thousands of people around the world, colleagues all the way to Jane Goodall, zoo directors from all over the world, with both sympathy, with support for a difficult decision. And people that know gorillas well, people that research them in the wild, people that work with them in captivity, know exactly what decision we made and why.
0: Yeah. Hmm. It was those people, a lot of them that were upset, were the ones who were saying he was a Cincinnatian just like anybody
5: yes,
0: else.
5: Yes, exactly.
0: As far as the Elon Musk rap, I don't remember it, but...

0: That's hilarious. Sipping on some
1: bomb, and we on the way to. You only get quality entertainment like this right here. This is the Markley Van Camp and Robin Show.
2: I forgot about
3: hanging it with a Rambe sipping on some Bombay.
2: Bombay.
1: Yes. Oh, yeah.
2: Oh, man.
3: That's fantastic.
1: That yeah.
2: That was good.
1: That was something, man. And then somebody else did the Here Without You.
3: Oh, yeah.
1: The Three Doors Down song?
3: Yeah.
1: Here Without Harambe?
2: I didn't know that.
1: Oh, yeah. There was a bunch of them, man. Yeah. It's amazing that it took the news cycle like it did.
3: Yeah, I know.
2: It's such a simpler time, doesn't it?
1: It does seem that way. Yes. So we got to get to updates on Venezuela and Cuba from Secretary of State Marco Rubio.
2: Golly, Cuba's turning out the lights. Oh, they are,
1: buddy. And why did Democrats attack a black Democrat? The answer to that and much more straight ahead right here.

0: Good afternoon. It's 12:30. Skies will be partly to mostly sunny today, and we'll have high temperatures in the middle 70s. I'm Chris Conley, WSAU News. There's a report from Axios that the U.S. and Iran have reached a 60-day memorandum of understanding. It still needs Donald Trump's final approval. The report says it would lead to more intense negotiations on Iran's nuclear program, representing a significant development after talks appeared to stall. CENTCOM overnight accused Iran of violating the ceasefire by firing on a military base in Kuwait after the U.S. shut down Iranian drones over the Strait of Hormuz. The new inflation numbers for the month of April were out earlier today. A look at them from Fox Business Network's Edward Lawrence.
1: The president, at least from yesterday in the cabinet meeting, feeling the economy is in a good place right now and will bounce back once the operations end. But clearly this shows that Operation Epic Fury is now seeping into the economic data we're getting. The last time that the inflation rate, the PCE inflation rate, was this high was May of 2023. And this matches the number from the other inflation report that we look at, the CPI report. Now, President Trump says he's not worried about poll numbers and sees a once-in-a-generation opportunity to rid the world of an Iran that wants at all costs a nuclear weapon.
0: A man suspected of killing his brother is due in Marathon County Court today. It's an initial appearance for Timothy Anker, who's accused of stabbing Thomas Anker in an argument in April at a home in the town of Norrie. They attempted life-saving measures on the 57-year-old victim, but he died at the scene. Timothy was taken into custody. He's being held on $300,000 bond. Today's court appearance deals only with the intentional homicide charge. He'll face a separate hearing June 1st on account of possession of a deadly weapon. In sports, it's the Woodchucks' home opener in the Northwoods League. They'll play Green Bay 6-10 at Athletic Park. The Woodchucks were 9-1 winners at Green Bay yesterday. They're off to a 2-1 start. The Brewers are off today after a 2-1 win over the Cardinals. They'll play in Houston against the Astros tomorrow night. Now the 9 News forecast for Central Wisconsin. Sunny and pleasant today, mid-70s. Clear tonight, down to 50. For tomorrow, sunshine earlier. It'll be warmer and more humid. Clouds building up tomorrow afternoon, mid-80s. For the upcoming weekend, Saturday, sunny and breezy, mid to upper 70s. For Sunday, mostly sunny and seasonal, with temperatures around 80 degrees. Weather updates anytime at WSAU.com/weather. 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

0: This day. Here's Chris Connolly.
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1: 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The movie was about how songs are written and recorded, and many of the featured songs were forgettable. But there was one scene where a Professor Owl shows a group of students how to write a song of their own. It was only on screen for about 7 minutes. In theaters, children in the audience would reach for special red and white cellophane glasses that they had cut out from the back of cereal boxes. If you didn't have them, the Professor Owl scene looked blurry. If you did have your special glasses, the characters appeared to pop right off the screen to be in front of you. Melody was the first 3D movie, released on this day, May 28th, 1953. And on this day, remember, there's often a new way of seeing things. I'm Chris Connolly.

0: The Markley Van Camp and Robbins Show. Jamie Markley, David Van Camp, Scott Robbins. Okay. Secretary of State Marco Rubio giving an update on Venezuela and Cuba yesterday at the cabinet meeting.
1: I think over 10 million barrels of Venezuelan oil have been delivered to the United States since the 3rd of January. That industry is being professionalized for the first time ever. It's going to the benefit of the Venezuelan people. They are selling oil in the market at market rates. Cuba's in a lot of trouble because, unfortunately, for them, it's run by a bunch of incompetent communists. And being communist is bad. Being an incompetent communist is like the worst. So we'll be talking to them. We'll be working on it. You know, we want something good for the Cuban people. And it's 90 miles from our shores. And having a failed state 90 miles from our shores is a threat to the national security of the United States.
0: There you go.
2: I like that. Yeah. You got your competent communists, and you got your incompetent communists.
0: That's even worse.
2: These guys are incompetent communists.
3: And competent communists, I mean, that's, you got to grade that on a curve, you know?
2: Yeah, you do. You do. Yeah.
0: Yeah.
2: That's so funny.
0: He's also getting some attention for what he's talked about NATO.
2: Mm-hmm.
0: Like, we got to figure out if we're all aligned together.
3: Yeah.
0: Because it doesn't seem like we're on the same path anymore. That was a big topic on News Nation. Are you guys familiar with Leland Vittert? Is that how you say his name?
3: Yeah.
0: I don't know that much about him. Seems decent. I've seen him have some good takes. I mean, I'm not going to vouch for him because I haven't seen a ton of it.
2: Mm-hmm.
0: I guess I had thought News Nation, he's probably like a Chris Cuomo. I don't think he's like a Chris Cuomo.
3: No, they kind of have an interesting mix of talent there where you do have Chris Cuomo, but they also have Katie Pavlich, who is a conservative commentator.
0: She's good.
3: Writer, yeah.
0: Yeah. Well, Leland, he made this whole statement talking about Rubio and NATO, which I think, well, makes a lot of sense.
4: Today's NATO, Americans will fight and die for countries where people are arrested for flying the British flag because it offends Muslims. Police also pay visits to veterans that post anti-Muslim memes on Facebook. Those are NATO countries now. And this is not an issue that's come up overnight, but one that has slowly been coming to a head over decades. And Vice President Vance called it out last year. It has only gotten worse since.
0: Yeah. Then you played the clip of Vance, which I can play if you want. Don't have to.
2: Mm-hmm.
0: When he was saying that, what's the deal with you people?
2: Right.
0: We used to stand for the same things. It's only
5: the threat that I worry the most about vis-a-vis Europe is not Russia, it's not China, it's not any other external actor. And what I worry about is the threat from within. The retreat of Europe from some of its most fundamental values, values shared with the United States of America. In Britain and across Europe, free speech, I fear, is in retreat.
0: It has been. So, yeah, if you're not going to put up your flag because it offends Muslims and you're arresting people for free speech things, do you want to align with those countries?
3: It's tough.
2: No.
0: Yeah, that's a question worth exploring, isn't it?
2: Well, I think, you know, and I think, too, we finally have people within our own administration that are asking questions now. Like, what are we doing rather than rubber stamping everything?
0: Yeah, like it's always been this
2: way. Yeah, well, it's just always been, pay your dues and move on. You know.
0: Right. Well, no.
2: No, we're looking at it like, hey, listen, we're standing up for something. Dough to get into this thing.
0: Yeah, no kidding.
2: We got nothing out of this.
0: Yeah.
2: And your countries are being eaten up by this force.
0: No kidding.
2: So, you know, hey, I get it. At least challenge it, if nothing else.
0: Right.
2: Yeah.
0: All right. Democrats are attacking a black Democrat. Why, David?
3: This is a crazy story and another reason why I think, you know, if you're running the Paxton campaign for U.S. Senate in Texas, yeah, you got to take Tallarico seriously. You can't take anything for granted.
0: Right.
3: Of course. Because you don't want to have the upset, right? You don't want to be the one seed that gets beat by the 16 seed. Mm-hmm. But, man, this is one of the reasons why I'm personally, as somebody who's not in charge of a campaign, having trouble taking any Democrat challenger, especially in the state of Texas, very seriously. So Colin Allred, he ran for Senate a couple years ago and had been in the House of Representatives. He did not seek re-election initially because he was running for Senate, and now he's saying, well, I want to get back in the House of Representatives. He's a Texas Democrat. He's also, for the purposes of this conversation, I'll point out that he is, if you're unfamiliar, he's a black man. He just won a primary for the House of Representatives to get what is basically his old seat back in Dallas or in the Dallas area against incumbent Representative Julie Johnson, the woman who took over after he dropped out.
2: Okay.
3: Well, that's problematic because Julie Johnson is a lesbian. So some Democrats, I kid you not, they cannot help themselves. They were hurt by Colin Allred's decision to run. This
6: what?
3: Is what they put out. It's no secret that without Julie, Texas and likely the entire South will lose openly LGBTQ representation in Congress. Many in our community remain deeply hurt by Colin Allred's decision to challenge one of our own. As he moves forward, he bears a responsibility to help heal those divisions and rebuild trust with the communities impacted by this race. Our caucus may be small, but it is resilient and determined. We fight tirelessly to protect the incumbents we have and expand LGBTQ representation across the country.
6: Whoa.
3: Every loss makes that work harder, but it only strengthens our resolve. We remain confident in our ability to grow this caucus and will continue working every day to elect leaders who reflect the full diversity of the American people. So being a black guy isn't diverse enough anymore. If you're a black man and you dare to say, you know what, I kind of want my old House seat back.
2: Mm-hmm.
3: Well, he can't do that if you're running against a lesbian.
2: Why doesn't he just come out and say he's a lesbian?
6: He identifies, yes.
2: Exactly. Yes. Who's to say he's not, right?
6: Because on the totem pole,
2: yeah.
6: I think then he would ascend higher up than the white lesbian.
2: Like, minority lesbian,
3: You're allowed to run for Congress, for crying out loud. It's insane.
2: Yeah.
6: I mean, some people think it's a joke when a conservative person will say they eat each other in the end.
3: Yeah.
6: You watch it unfold. That's pretty much what happens. But yeah, so now in the hierarchy on the totem pole, white lesbian woman trumps black man?
3: Yes.
2: Yes.
6: Well, they do hate dudes to a large degree.
3: Well, anyway.
6: But again, you had it there, Scott.
2: Just come on, say I'm a woman.
6: And a trans
2: and I'm a lesbian.
6: Black. Oh, yeah.
2: Yeah.
6: I mean, that would even be better than Crean Jean-Pierre. She's just a black lesbian.
3: Right.
6: A black trans, I think, would trump that, correct?
3: Yes.
2: Yeah, because I'm trying to think what she could cook up to trump that, and I really can't
6: on
2: come up with anything.
6: Totem pole of identity politics.
2: Yes.
6: Yes. Yeah. Interesting.
2: Mm-hmm.
6: Wow.
2: Well, nobody asked me, but that's my strategy.
6: Well,
2: Colin,
6: they
2: take
6: should've.
2: It if you will. Yeah.
6: Some political party is going to hire you as a strategist at some point, Scotty.
2: Simple. Yeah.
6: Absolutely. All right. It's that time. We do it a couple of times a day. Go around the table. It may not be the biggest story out there, but it caught your attention. David, what's your story here?
3: Man, there was some big controversy in the city of Seattle. Okay, people saw these special novelty crosswalks, and they saw that crews were marking them up. And there was one that said 11 by 35, remove, and there was outrage. Why? Because these are Pan-African community crosswalks. And we need Pan-African community crosswalks in Seattle.
2: What does it mean?
3: Pan-African
2: community crosswalks?
3: Yeah, it's like the flag of a continent, I guess. So the city of Seattle's Department of Transportation put out on X, crews will restore all 11 Pan-African community crosswalks.
6: Yes!
3: Will remove worn markings, clean and prepare the street surface, and install new markings. The temporary remove markings you may see, well, that's part of our planning process. They do not mean the crosswalks are going away. So rest assured, people of Seattle, I know with every other problem having been solved,
2: mm-hmm.
3: the nightmare is no more. The 11 Pan-African community crosswalks will, in fact, be getting a glow-up. They're not going away.
6: Okay. Well, thank you for that story, Dave. Does that mean Rachel Dolezal will be welcome back into the state?
2: I guess.
6: Because she, you know, is a white woman that said she was black. You can't do that.
3: Yeah.
2: No.
3: But she did say she's part of the Pan-African diaspora.
6: Yes. Yes. So that's why I wonder. Maybe she would be welcome back to town.
2: Pan-African diaspora.
6: Every time she said that, you would almost come
2: unglued.
6: Oh, my
2: God. I don't. You create something. Everybody's looking at everybody else going, what is that? What is that? What does that mean?
6: It sounds important.
2: It
6: and
2: does.
6: Certainly, like, it would give you some hierarchy.
2: Yes.
6: Yeah. All right, what's your story, Scotty?
2: Mom was a diaspora. Dad was a pan. what are we doing here? The NBA's reigning MVP. You know who that is, don't you? That's Shea Gilgis. Is it Gilgis or Gilgis?
6: Gilgis. Alexander.
2: Gilgis. Alexander. He's got a legal warning right now that's been
6: our friends in OKC right now are like, Scott,
2: well, I'm
6: please.
2: Sorry, but I always screw it up. I always do, and I'm really conscious of it.
6: Mm-hmm.
2: Gilgis or Gilgis? You know, they call him SGA, right?
6: Yes.
2: Anyway, he has got some legal things happening right now. Sent out a legal warning to a fantasy sports company that made a board game mocking the OKC's notorious flopper. That would be him.
6: Ooh.
2: The Thunders, by the way, his lawyers, are demanding that something called Underdog Sports stop using SGA's name and likeness after it created a game called Unethical Hoops. It's based on the kids' classic Operation, in which a buzzer goes off anytime you touch him.
6: Yes, I saw another NBA player actually playing that game.
2: Yeah.
6: Yes.
2: And he's mad about it.
6: Yeah.
2: And then apparently they gave away 100 of these things to fans.
3: That's, honestly, that's like, that's the fact that he's going after them with the cease and desist and all that actually helps them a lot. They're counting on him taking the bait on that.
2: He wants them to destroy everyone they have, too, every other piece of product they have, so pertaining to this game.
6: Yeah. Yeah, I don't know if that was a wise move from the old legal team there.
2: Because I see his picture on the front of the game, or on the game board.
6: Yeah. Yes. Just as a side note, and my son was griping about him getting so many calls. He's like, it's ridiculous. It's ridiculous.
2: Well, he scored more free throws than he has points from the floor.
6: It's just ridiculous.
2: Yeah.
6: And I said, you know, just for stats-wise, because he was talking about free throws per game. I go, compare that to Michael Jordan, and I think it was like 96 to 98. It's almost the same.
2: Jordan rules.
6: Yep. But you know what I'm saying?
2: Oh, yeah, I know.
6: Okay, for my story, it's kind of wild. Out of Delaware, Susan Young Brown, she just renewed her driver's license. Not a big deal. What this means, though, is that she can keep driving until the age of 115. Because she's 108.
2: Holy smokes.
6: Yes. Credits her longevity to staying active. Exercising regularly, maintaining a daily routine.
2: A lot of people say that.
6: Oh, you're not going to poo-poo this, are you, David?
3: Well, dude, okay, I'm sorry, but I feel like after the age of 90, and that's high, actually, but after the age of 90, yeah, I'm sorry, you got to go back in and get checked every year.
6: I don't disagree.
3: Before you can stay on the road.
6: Yes.
3: Because things can deteriorate.
6: I'm saying this, I don't know
3: quick.
6: That it's very possible that she's a decent driver. I don't know that.
2: Just to pay cash for her cars, though. Nobody's bankrolling that loan.
6: That's just uncalled for.
3: True, but
6: I'm sure it's paid in cash.
2: 4-year loan at 115.
6: I try to bring in a nice story of this person.

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0: News update, David Van Camp.
2: Well, you know, we've been hearing the last couple of hours, oh, man, a 60-day peace agreement or something with Iran may be imminent. Well, now, Semaphore News coming out with this. Trump casts doubt on the prospects of a deal to end the Iran war.
0: Yeah.
2: It's Lucy with the football every time.
0: It feels that way.
2: Yeah.
0: By the way, when I was talking about that 108-year-old woman from Delaware,
1: yes,
0: Susan Brown,
1: mm-hmm,
0: that just got her driver's license, mm-hmm, I saw a little video of her driving. Looks like she knows how to drive all right.
1: Yeah.
0: You're kind of poo-pooing that a little bit. You know, here, just check this out.
3: That's the key to a healthy life is moving.
0: Yeah.
4: When I get up in the morning, I get down on the floor, and I have an exercise routine. I think I've been doing it for the last 20 years.
3: Born
0: okay,
3: in 19...
0: and think about this. She's born in 1918.
1: Wow.
0: Sounds better than Biden, doesn't she?
2: Yeah.
1: Actually, yes.
0: You know what I mean?
5: Secretary. I'm not sure I'm going to do so well.
0: Yeah. He remembers people's names and stuff.
1: No,
0: so at least she's got that going for her.
1: Oh, she does, yeah.
0: Yeah, she does.
1: We think she does, yeah.
0: Absolutely. All right, with that, we got to go to Nimrod. Here we go.
6: When the going gets tough.
7: Damn it, this is too hard.
6: The dumb get dumber.
8: All right, Dean.
6: It's Nimrod's in the News on the Markley, Van Camp, and Robbins Show.
9: I love the poorly educated.
0: All right. Nimrod's the News. Thinking about our buddy John in Connecticut again. Have we ever gone back-to-back Connecticut? 2 days in a row for Nimrod's?
2: No.
0: It doesn't seem that way. This is out of Vernon. Started out as a routine traffic stop, and what police ended up finding was a homemade cannon in the trunk of this car. It's not something you see every day. Well, police say they observed some signs of impairment, the driver. And, okay, they go up, look, oh, there's some drug paraphernalia. Well, there's some narcotics, yes. The driver did not perform the standardized field sobriety test. I'm not going to do that. He was placed under arrest. That's when they started searching the car and the homemade cannon in the trunk. That'd be Benton Grenier, 56, of Vernon, charged with DUI, narcotics, and multiple motor vehicle violations. The homemade cannon, you just lay low, man.
1: Art project.
0: No kidding. And that's Nimrod's in the News.
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8: One with Iran. I'm Lisa Brady, Fox News.
17: U.S. officials confirming to Fox News that American and Iranian negotiators have reached a 60-day ceasefire extension, a memorandum of understanding.
8: Fox's Trey Yingston, Tel Aviv.
17: The question now is whether or not President Trump and Iran's Supreme Leader, Mostafa Khamenei, will sign off to move this deal forward. As part of the current framework, we are told this would extend the ceasefire and open the Strait of Hormuz. The issue of Iran's nuclear program would be pushed down the road, and already we're starting to see a splinter in the position, at least announced by Iranian state media and announced by President Trump.
8: The U.S. and Iranian officials have drawn different red lines on Iran's nuclear program. The framework would launch negotiations on those details, a top Pakistani diplomat expected in Washington tomorrow. This just hours after more of what CENTCOM calls defensive strikes, intercepting five Iranian drones that were threatening ships. The U.S. also hitting a site where a sixth drone was about to be launched. Pushback on ICE from the Massachusetts governor, releasing new guidance for schools, hospitals, and churches dealing with immigration agents.
18: The guidance from Democratic Governor Mara Healey includes barring access to areas like classrooms and offices at schools, child care providers, higher education institutions, and places of worship unless a valid judicial warrant or order is presented. The same goes for student information and that of patients in health care settings. Healey has been critical of the Trump administration's immigration policies.
19: They're going after people who aren't safety threats. And they're still making people afraid.
18: Homeland Security officials defend the use of administrative warrants, saying they're used only when a person has received a final order of removal from an immigration judge.
8: Fox's Tanya J. Powers. This is protests continue at one migrant detention facility in New Jersey. DHS Secretary Mark Mullen tells Fox,
20: "We're going above and beyond. But the fact is, this is political theater."
8: America's listening to Fox News.
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24: Good afternoon. A downright summer-like day continues as we have mostly sunny skies and a temperature of 69. I'm Mike Leishner at WSAU News. A Marathon County man accused of killing his brother is due to make a court appearance this afternoon. Timothy Anker is accused of stabbing Thomas Anker during an argument in April at a home in the town of Norrie. When first responders arrived, they attempted life-saving measures on the 57-year-old victim, but he died at the scene, and Timothy was immediately taken into custody. Investigators have called the incident an act of domestic violence, but no further details about the incident have been released. He has since been jailed on a $300,000 cash bond for one count of being a felon in possession of a firearm. Today's court appearance is expected to cover a first-degree intentional homicide charge, which carries an automatic life sentence. And bond has been set for the man accused of trafficking a University of Wisconsin-Milwaukee student. Brian Meyer was in court for the first time yesterday since his arrest at the beginning of the month, where a judge set his bond at $20,000. Meyer is accused of setting up meetings with men and forcing the victim to perform sex acts for money. He's due back in court for a preliminary hearing next Thursday. Finally, kickoff times for some Wisconsin football games have been announced. Wisconsin and FCS Western Illinois University will play at Camp Randall at 6:15 p.m. on Saturday, September 12th. Week 3 of the season brings Eastern Michigan at 11:30 a.m. in Madison on September 19th. I'm Mike Leishner on Central Wisconsin's only local news station, WSAU.
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4: It's been sunny so far today, and it'll stay that way for the rest of the day. Today, too, lots of that beautiful sunshine, high of 76, winds out of the east-southeast around 5 to 10 miles per hour. Mainly clear tonight with a low down to 50, light and variable winds. We'll see plenty of sunshine tomorrow, too, maybe a few more clouds drifting through, but still looking at mostly sunny skies most of the day. High up to 86 degrees, winds out of the west, 5 to 10 miles per hour. Partly cloudy tomorrow night with a low down to 58, mostly sunny again on Saturday, little on the breezy side with a high around 76. Mostly sunny on Sunday with a high of 81. Could see a stray storm or two pop up Sunday night into early Monday morning, otherwise staying dry for a while. Partly cloudy on Monday with a high of 82 degrees. Tuesday, mostly sunny skies. We'll go with a high right around 81. Partly cloudy on Wednesday. We will have a chance to see a few showers and storms pop up mainly later in the day. And into Wednesday night, we'll go with a high of 83 for the middle of next week. That's your 9 Storm Track forecast. I'm meteorologist Brad Miller on AM 550, FM 99.9, WSA.
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0: The Markley, Van Camp, and Robbins Show. Jamie Markley, David Van Camp, Scott Robbins. Did you say there's a big concert announcement, Scott?
1: Oh, I just happened to see it, that they're doing something in D.C. a week before the midterms, headlined by Bruce Springsteen, really. Foo Fighters, Dave Matthews, Joan Baez is still warbling at the age of 103. I don't know what's going on. It's a concert, I guess, they're going to have.
0: Before the midterms.
1: Yeah, before the midterms.
0: Yeah.
1: And Bruce sang two songs, apparently.
0: Is this fired up oligarchy or something? What is it?
1: Fight the power, whatever the hell it is. I don't know.
0: Right. Democratic fundraiser or something?
1: Well, it's something to make people want to vote for Democrats, I guess.
0: Huh.
1: It seems if I was Republicans, I'd say, please do more than five songs apiece. Do 10.
0: Oh, boy.
1: Make it an all-day festival.
0: Got it.
1: And then Bruce did 41 shots in the streets of Minneapolis.
0: Okay.
1: As part of the warm-up for the show.
0: What is it called again?
1: It's a Freedom Festival or some kind of nonsense. I don't know.
0: Okay.
1: I don't have it in front of me.
0: Oh, you just mentioned it off air.
1: I just mentioned it off air, yeah. But it doesn't surprise me. Foo Fighters are a little disappointing that they're involving themselves in this, but okay.
0: Yeah, everybody else, it's sort of on brand. I didn't know that they would be I'm going to dive right into that.
2: Who knows? Well, I mean, Dave Grohl needs to do some PR rehab amongst a certain group of people.
1: Yeah, that is true.
0: That's right.
1: Yeah.
0: Yeah.
2: You know, knocking up the side piece, that was not...
1: Yeah, it wasn't in the plans.
0: No.
1: Nope.
0: No. I'm not the biggest fan anyway, but
1: who cares? Name of the new album, knocking up the side piece.
2: And you know what's great is that I bet you the new album will sound completely unlike anything else the Foo Fighters have ever done.
0: Exactly.
1: Yes. Brand new stuff, yeah.
2: Yeah.
0: Our producer Andres is going to be hating that take. He's a big fan.
2: I know.
1: He's a huge fan.
0: Every time I'm like, it's just mediocre, man. It's just,
2: all the songs sound the same to me.
0: It's okay.
1: I like them okay. Yeah.
0: Yeah. I think you're a bigger fan.
1: Probably, but anyway. But I'm not near where Andres is at. He's the big, big fan.
0: Yes. Now, and this is all because it's just Republican politics or Trump is...
1: Oh, it's the whole...
0: Orange evil man.
1: Oligarchy and Nazis and, you know, Nuremberg and who knows.
0: Okay.
2: Instead of shots of whiskey, they're going to be selling shots of Metamucil at that concert.
1: Yeah, there'd be some oldsters there.
0: Did you notice that? So last weekend, that nut outside the White House,
2: yeah,
0: shot, ended up getting shot.
2: Yes,
0: that was not a huge story.
2: No, I saw there was the local DC reporter who became a meme because, and she played along with it very well, but. Okay. As while everybody is sort of like ducking for cover in the tents that they have, that the media has set up on the South Lawn,
0: yeah,
2: she just keeps like looking over to where the shots are and looking back and going, what is that? What is that? And like, to me, if you're familiar with the landscape of that, I mean, the shooting happened on the other side of the White House, so they were never in any danger there. But, so I can understand when she's like, what is that? And you hear the sirens going off.
0: Right. Well, Trump was asked about that. Because now it's just like, oh, it's somebody else that wanted to kill him or whatever.
1: Right.
0: It's just another day. Like, it's not even a big story. But they asked him, and this is what he said.
7: Well, I can't think about it because if I thought about it a lot, you know, I wouldn't be a very good president. I wouldn't be here, probably. I'd be up in some room with a locked door and say, just leave me alone. So I can't really think about it. It's just something that it's a sad part of life. It's a dangerous business. What I'm doing is a dangerous business. And they say, and look, we have been maybe the most consequential, but we certainly have been one of the most consequential. This group has been a very consequential administration. And they say if you're not consequential, you don't have so much problem. If you are consequential, you do. So you have to look at that. But it's a shame. It's a sad. It's a very sad fact of life.
0: Yeah. It goes on and on.
2: Did you see the reporting that somebody swatted Supreme Court Justice Amy Coney Barrett?
1: No, I didn't see that.
2: They called 911, and they said that there had been a shooting outside of her house, and swatting is where you call the cops to try to and give a report that will basically ensure the biggest response possible with the hope that, you know, a cop gets, you know, itchy-fingered and shoots somebody, kills somebody.
0: Right. Okay. Yeah. And if they can find out who did that, they should do serious time.
2: Well, I think that because it has gone really, really sideways in the past, it's not a prank and it's not funny. People have died because of this. I think it's attempted murder, regardless of who is the target of the swatting. That's a very dangerous thing because, you know, somebody says, oh, there's a barricaded subject in this house. The cops show up, break down the door. There's a lot of people in this country who would just think someone's breaking into my house. And if they're armed, guns come out, the cops are armed too, horrible things occur. To me, it's attempted murder.
0: That's a pretty good take. You can make that argument, especially if you know the people are armed.
2: Yeah.
0: Like, what's going to happen there?
1: It's terrorism.
0: Yeah.
1: It needs to stop.
0: Yeah, 100%.
1: Yeah, I mean...
0: It should be that way no matter who is president.
1: No.
0: Or no matter who is the Supreme Court Justice. Even you saw her. Shouldn't ever be treated like that. But the other side doesn't see it that way.
1: It's so frustrating.
0: Though. It is so frustrating. And now they're saying, okay, well, yeah, this woman may have broken the law, but this is retribution, this E. Jean Carroll.
2: Yeah.
0: With the whole thing with Trump. You had that story earlier, David.
2: Yeah, E. Jean Carroll is the woman who claimed that Trump raped her in a dressing room. She couldn't remember what year it happened.
0: Thought it was mid-90s.
2: Maybe, yeah.
0: Maybe early 90s.
2: I feel like if you got raped in a dressing room, you'd pretty much remember at least the year.
0: Yeah.
2: That would be a pretty big benchmark in your life. And then when she was talking about it, she had a very uncomfortable exchange with CNN's Anderson Cooper because she said, well, I wouldn't even call it rape because it wasn't sexy. And Anderson Cooper's like, what?
0: Oh, yeah.
2: Well, there's a certain sexiness with rape, and he's like, we're going to go to break.
0: Do you remember that clip?
1: No, I don't.
0: I can pull it up for later.
2: Dude.
0: I have a different clip because when a lot of this was coming out, somebody else did an interview with her, and they showed her, like, with her place out in the woods.
2: Yeah.
0: She is a nut.
2: Oh, yeah.
0: A total nut. And then with her pets, and then when they did that big town hall, CNN, with Trump, when he decided he was going to run, and then all the people on the left were freaking out on CNN. You're platforming him.
2: Yeah.
0: It's like, well, the guy was the president and going to run for president.
2: Yeah.
0: You're CNN. But he talked the story about her. I forget the whole exchange. But he mentioned the cat, what the cat was named. It was legendary.
9: I have no idea who she is. I had a picture taken years ago with her and her husband, nice guy John Johnson. He was a newscaster, very nice man. She called him an ape. Happens to be African-American. Called him an ape. The judge wouldn't allow us to put that in. Her dog, or her cat, was named Vagina. The judge wouldn't allow to put that in. All of these things. But with her, they can put in anything. Access
11: this
9: Hollywood.
11: This is a jury of nine.
0: Yeah. Yeah, Caitlin Collins, she was like kept interrupting and trying to get her serious questions in there, and Trump's out there.
9: Or her cat was named Vagina.
1: Vagina.
2: Reportedly, the DOJ is investigating her. Part of it is because she lied under oath. She lied about who was financing her lawsuit when it was this tech bro, Reid Hoffman, who was doing it, who had said openly that, yeah, I'm paying for her legal fees. And she said under oath, no, nobody's financing this, just me.
0: Man. And, dude, I thought, like, if you called a black man an ape, you were canceled.
2: Yeah.
0: In that world. Apparently not.
2: Well, she can overcome that because she's calling Trump a rapist.
0: Got it.
1: That's it. Absolutely right. Spot on.
0: Okay. Meanwhile, speaking of race, DEI is still happening. Especially medical schools.
1: You know, I'm surprised at this because I keep reading about it too. Yeah, you're right. I thought it was, I thought the Trump win and the changing of the guard.
0: It'd be like, well, we got to get our house in order.
1: This stuff is going to stop.
0: No,
1: but
0: because
1: it is.
0: This is a religion for some of these people.
1: It really is.
0: And Heather McDonald, who has been researching this stuff for years, is just doing an interview saying, yeah, it is absolutely still happening. She laid it out.
12: Anybody who has a white male, straight white male son or grandson has either discovered this or will discover it, that straight white male is going to be the last admitted to selective colleges, to selective graduate schools, to professional schools, and to law firms, government, science positions, you name it. And students experience this daily. I was at an event last night, and...
0: this is an interesting story.
12: A very left-wing mother had to admit that although her son had very good MCAT scores, he was right in deciding that he would never be admitted to medical school, and so he went to Palantir instead. Now, that's hardly the end of the world, but nevertheless, we have lost, potentially, a groundbreaking medical scientist.
0: Think about that. It's like, well, I know I'm not going to get in, so, because of the color of my skin. That's racism.
2: Well, yeah.
0: You know, stating the obvious. But, yeah, and, you know, she talked about the MCAT scores, getting into medical school, and it's colorblind. But there's a different learning curve, she went on to say.
12: In many places, if the MCAT scores and grade point averages in college that would be automatically disqualifying if presented by a white or Asian applicant to medical school are an automatic admit if presented by a black or Hispanic student. So you've got almost non-overlapping bell curves of who's getting admitted to medical school. And so what happens is, and this is true for any institution that practices racial preferences, when these less qualified, underqualified blacks are admitted to medical school, and let me just put in a little aside here.
0: And it goes on for a ways. What she's saying is, she's not saying that shouldn't be admitted. It should be everybody with the same standard.
1: Mm-hmm.
0: But what happens is you have blacks, Hispanics admitted to these schools, and they can't compete. Like if you were a Boston College, you were going to get in, but you weren't Harvard because Harvard's supposed to be the best of the best.
1: Mm-hmm.
0: But they're going to put you into Harvard, and then you're going to be lagging behind.
2: Yeah.
0: And how many stories have you seen where the students are like, okay, I'm ready. I was accepted. I can do this. And then they find out they can't. You've hurt that person.
1: Yep. Mm-hmm.
2: Yeah,
0: but you feel better about yourself.
2: Yeah, yep. There's some HR lady at Harvard who feels very good about what the spreadsheet says.
0: Yes. It is disgusting. I happen to see this. Okay, you've heard the rumor, at least, or people had fun with it for years. Gayle King, Oprah, gay.
1: Yeah.
2: Yeah.
0: I'm like, no. Did you see this interview with Gayle King? She said, it bothered me. I'll admit it now. It bothered me. She said, I was recently divorced. National Enquirer did this story. Reason for the divorce, because me and Oprah were secretly gay. Number one, if we were gay, we would tell you. So I'd say to Oprah, you got to say something on your show because it's hard enough for me to get a date on Saturday night. Now people think I'm a lesbian. You got to say something. She said, no, just leave it alone. Why wouldn't Oprah just go out there and say, hey, this is stupid? I don't know.
2: Because Oprah was keeping her options open.
0: Or Oprah's like, I want to appeal to everybody. I don't want to offend.
1: Well, she may have a big fan base in that world, though. That could be why.
0: Yeah. She says, now I've gotten to the point in my life, very few things get to me. Because when you go on social media, it's an accelerator on hate. So I don't know if she ever saw everyone laughing at her for being an astronaut and claiming to be an astronaut and all that. I don't know. I think that was far more detrimental than any gay rumor. But anyway.
1: Stedman, I'll go to the other team. I'll do it.
0: Of course. Hey, have you heard of man cereal? It's a thing. Seriously, we'll get to that and the five stories we're watching today coming up.

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0: The Markley, Van Camp, and Robbins Show. Jamie Markley, David Van Camp, Scott Robbins, and now the five stories we're watching today.
1: One, two, three.
2: Okay, number five, Democrat Governor of Michigan, Gretchen Whitmer, says she's not interested in running for president. She says there will be a robust group of people running for president. I will not be one of them in 2028, I can tell you that. That is to say, hey, look, I'm still relatively young for politics, and it's going to be a crap show in 2028.
0: Yeah, I was also thinking, I took that trip to Europe just to test the waters, and I failed miserably.
2: That was part of it, yeah. Number four, Yale University, once again requiring applicants to submit SAT or ACT scores to be considered for admission. They suspended this in the name of social justice 6 years ago.
0: Dude, yeah. I know, man. I know.
2: Turns out there's a reason we've been doing that for a while.
3: Yeah.
2: Well,
0: people in 2020 lost their minds.
2: They did. It's crazy. It's like, and some of it is kind of funny to think about in hindsight. So it's like George Floyd dies in Minneapolis, and the Associated Press says, we're capitalizing the B in black from now on.
0: Yes.
2: What about the W in white? No, that'd be racist. Why? I don't know. Stop asking questions. We're doing the work.
0: Just bonkers.
2: Yeah. Number three, a health alert issued in Italy as two humanitarian workers returning from Central Africa are showing symptoms of Ebola. Another alert for one patient in Austria. Related to that, number two, ahead of the FIFA World Cup 2026, the governments of the USA, Canada, and Mexico have announced that they have aligned public health travel measures for those coming from Africa. They are calling it a coordinated approach to protect our citizens and millions of visitors, fans, athletes, and tourists expected while maintaining travel and commerce across our borders. And so basically enhanced screenings as people are coming in from Africa.
3: How do you screen for that, by the way? Is that temperature, too?
2: Well, I think there's a temperature. I don't know.
3: I saw there was a questionnaire you had to fill out or something, yeah. But...
2: To me, it's like you can't. You got millions of people who are going to be gathering,
3: right?
2: To me, it's like, okay, are you coming from what is it? Sudan, Uganda, Congo. And Congo?
3: Mm-hmm.
2: You're not coming to the United States. Sorry.
0: Yeah,
2: I know that sucks.
0: Oh, yeah, racist.
2: I know Congo is a huge country. It's a big country. I don't want to take that risk.
0: No. You're trying to protect your people. Isn't that what you're supposed to do?
2: Yeah. And then number one, U.S. and Iranian negotiators have reportedly agreed to a 60-day memorandum of understanding to begin talks on the nuclear program. Although then you've got another report that says Trump's not sold on it because he wants it to be a perfect deal. And here we go again.
0: Okay. Yeah, I wouldn't count on it. Oh, by the way, I just happened to see this thing about man cereal. It's a thing.
3: Yeah, what is that?
0: And someone posted, it's not a joke. It's actually real, unfortunately. All it is cereal with a lot of protein and creatine in it.
2: Yeah.
3: Okay.
0: What's the problem with that?
3: Man cereal.
0: Yes. This is the Markley, Van Camp, and Robin Show.
3: Is that the name of it? Man cereal?
0: Yeah. Yes.
3: Wow.
2: You know, like 22 grams of protein or something like that? Or
0: yeah.
3: What's on? I got to taste that. I love cereal.
0: You are a big cereal guy.
3: I'm a big fan of cereal. Yep.
0: Well, they got different flavors. This is not an ad, by the way.
3: Different flavors of man cereal?
0: Yeah, you got cinnamon.
3: Oh, good.
2: I saw strawberry, I think. Strawberry.
0: Yeah, there's like a fruit sort of thing.
3: Like Fruit Loops, only it's man cereal?
0: Well, it's got protein and creatine in it, yeah. And a couple of others that have lost it.
3: You're like eating a box of rocks?
0: Salted fudge.
3: Salted fudge?
0: Yeah, and maple bacon.
3: Mmm.
0: There you go.
3: Maple bacon.
0: Love that, don't you?
3: Good stuff.
0: All right. The GOP battles Sharia. What's that all about? That and the Robbins Trifecta coming up.

0: an extension of the ceasefire between the U.S. and Iran. Good afternoon. I'm Mike Leishner, WSAU News. Officials say the two sides have extended the ceasefire for 60 days as negotiations towards an end to the war continue. Fox's Trey Yingst in Tel Aviv.
1: As part of the current framework, we are told this would extend the ceasefire and open the Strait of Hormuz. The issue of Iran's nuclear program would be pushed down the road, and already we're starting to see a splinter in the positions, at least announced by Iranian state media and announced by President Trump. A top Pakistani diplomat is expected in Washington tomorrow. Some of these finer details will likely be worked out in the days and weeks ahead. The question now, will this agreement be signed off in terms of Tehran and Washington at the very top level agreeing to move forward into this extended ceasefire?
0: The deal is waiting on approval from President Trump and the Iranian supreme leader in order to move forward, and comes after the two sides traded shots in the Strait of Hormuz earlier this week. Here in Wisconsin, we are learning that a teacher in the Kaukauna School District has been fired over social media posts that referenced a recent assassination attempt against President Trump. Patrick Meyer was fired after a marathon closed-door meeting on May 27th. The final vote was 6-1. Meyer had been a social studies teacher at Kaukauna High School, but was placed on leave after posting on X that he was not impressed with recent presidential assassins. He did delete the post and later deleted his account, though screenshots of the post were shared district and statewide, leading to him being placed on leave. While some defended his right to free speech, others said the post was out of bounds for what a teacher should be saying in public. Elsewhere, a 76-year-old man is dead after his boat partially submerged into Spring Lake in Vilas County. Dispatchers received a call on Wednesday about a boat and a man floating face down in the water nearby. The first deputy to arrive at the scene was able to pull the man's body to shore, but determined that he had died. No further information has been released. Authorities are reminding the public to wear life jackets at all times while on the water. Now the 9 News forecast for central Wisconsin for the rest of tonight. We'll see a daytime high of 76 giving way to an overnight low of 50 with mainly clear skies. Then tomorrow, sunshine early with a few clouds and warmer, a daytime high of 86 and a low of 58. Saturday, mostly sunny and 77, and we'll be in the 80s for Sunday and to start out the new work week. I'm Mike Leishner on central Wisconsin's only local news station, WSAU.
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6: 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Key reservoirs, remember, they were allowed to dry up. Critical firefighting equipment was in a state of disrepair, and a massive amount of the city's fire hydrants, they didn't work at all. 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

0: The Markley Van Camp and Robbins Show. Jamie Markley, David Van Camp, Scott Robbins. Got the Robbins trifecta. His top three stories coming up in just a few. News update, David Van Camp.
1: Well, of course, Jill Biden, former Dr. First Lady, Dr. Jill Biden, made some headlines because of a clip that was released from her upcoming interview that will be airing, I guess, Sunday on CBS, where she said that during that disastrous debate performance by then-President Joe Biden, she was worried that he had had a stroke.
0: Oh, and this part.
2: Were you horrified as you saw it unfold? I wasn't horrified, I was frightened, because I had never, ever seen Joe like that before or since.
3: Bullcrap.
2: Never.
4: Or since.
2: Yes.
4: Or you've since. Never seen him like
2: never.
4: That?
2: Never. No.
4: What happened?
2: I don't know what happened. I mean, as I watched it, I thought, oh, my God, he's having a stroke. And it scared me to death.
0: Yeah.
3: Now, wouldn't you want to know what happened?
1: Yeah.
3: I mean, I would want to know.
1: Well, on that, Axios has got an advanced copy of her book that she is coming out with.
0: Mm-hmm.
1: And here's one of the quotes. To this day, I still don't know what happened. Why wasn't he making any sense? It was inexplicable to me. Maybe he had rehearsed too much. Maybe he had traveled too much that month. Was he just ill? The president had seemed exhausted earlier in the day and had told her that he was not feeling too well. Later, after positing that he may have unwittingly taken codeine, cough syrup, or Ambien to fight off a cold to help help him sleep, Jill Biden seems to rhetorically throw her hands in the air. I only wish I had the answer. And then the aside from the reviewer, or the person who is writing this up, said, you could forgive the reader for wondering, well, did you ask him?
0: No kidding.
1: The first lady writes that she wished she had thought to ask for a blood test after the debate, and also says she suggested the president take a cognitive test to calm doubts, but was overruled by his advisors.
0: Oh, please.
1: Yeah, I don't believe that for a second.
0: No. No one's buying that, man.
3: Ambien?
1: Yeah.
3: Mistakenly took Ambien.
1: Hunter Biden had a while back had suggested that he had taken Ambien.
3: Well, like, he's a pharmacy. He runs his own pharmacy.
1: Yeah.
0: Dude, this is... No one's believing that.
1: No.
3: Well, if you believe that one of your spouse is having a stroke, I mean, I don't think you go to Waffle House afterwards.
0: Agreed.
3: You know, hang around.
0: Agreed.
3: You take him right in, right after the debate. You go, okay, we got to go get this checked out right now.
0: This was part from the debate that night. There was another clip we heard earlier. I don't think we've heard this one yet.
5: The end of that sentence.
0: Oh, yeah, that was the end when Trump's like, I don't think he knows what he said.
5: We worked very hard to get a bipartisan agreement that not only changed all of that, it made sure that we are in a situation where you had no circumstance where they could come across the border with the number of border police there are now. We significantly increased the number of asylum officers. Significantly, by the way, the Border Patrol endorsed my position. In addition to that, we found ourselves in a situation where when he was president, he was separating babies from their mothers, putting them in cages, making sure they were the families were separated. That's not the right way to go. What I've done since I've changed the law, what's happened? I've changed it in a way that now you're in a situation where there are 40% fewer people coming across the border illegally. That's better than when he left office.
0: Oh, my gosh.
5: And I'm going to continue to move until we get the total ban on the total initiative relative to what we're going to do with more Border Patrol and more asylum officers.
6: President Trump?
5: I really don't know what he said at the end of that sentence. I don't think he knows what he said either.
3: Yeah, rambling gobbledygook.
0: Yeah. She's a bad person.
1: She is, yes.
3: I think he's surrounded by bad family.
1: Yes.
0: Yes.
1: Well,
0: and honestly, he's not a good guy.
1: No, he's not.
3: I don't think he is either.
0: He's not a good guy.
3: But there's some dignity to being around a parent or an elderly person. As they age, you just are, you know, there's things you need to do. You don't prop him up and throw him out there.
0: Well, he's your ticket, I guess you're desperate to keep him out there. If that's what happened.
3: He's the money maker.
0: He is. It's all on his name.
3: Gosh dang.
0: Yeah.
3: Man.
0: Okay. Not a whole lot of time to get into this. This is one of those anyway. It's a longer piece from Real Clear.
6: You know, they do the real clear politics, and then there's real clear investigations. Mm-hmm. They try to play it down the middle. It's not like they're trying to be partisan. They're trying to tell both sides to a story, and that's what they're doing with this piece. GOP battles Sharia. Is Islamic law a threat or dog whistle? And it's trying to present both sides, saying in what they hope will be a hot-button election issue in November, congressional Republicans, unnerved by the spread of Islam, are holding hearings and proposing legislation to prevent immigrants who adhere to Sharia law from entering or staying in the United States. Saying we can't have Sharia law here.
3: No.
6: And, you know, it's been said before, basically Islam and Western values, they're not compatible. And if you're just trying to have an intelligent debate on that, that is true.
3: Mm-hmm.
6: It's not to say, well, I think it's terrible and you're going to hell. No, you can choose however you want to live, but with the way the United States is set up, it's counterculture to those values.
3: Yes.
6: In a number of different ways.
3: And importing values, our values to them, wouldn't work out very well if you did the
6: First Baptist
3: Church of Tehran. I mean, that's not going to happen.
6: But as they're trying to present both sides, like this reluctance to stigmatize, multiculturalists say it's important to understand that while some of these practices may seem abhorrent to most Westerners, many Muslims believe they're essential to maintaining a well-functioning society. Islamic women, for example, often continue wearing hijabs, burqas, after they migrate. Westerners tend to see that as signs of oppression. And it's other things like at least one prosecutor in Michigan, a large Muslim population there, reportedly refused to categorize a local Islamic father's murder of his daughter as an honor killing, arguing this has nothing to do with Arabic culture. He also said the family of the victim didn't want her death to be, quote, used by the media to promote a continued anti-Arab bias. Or in 2021, prosecutors in Houston dropped charges against a Muslim woman for transporting a minor girl to another country to have female circumcision performed on her. A Detroit judge even threw out federal criminal charges against Muslim doctors for performing this procedure on as many as 70 minor girls after the doctors argued they were merely practicing their religion and had the constitutionally protected freedom to do so. And people are like, people thought that happened in faraway countries. No, it happens here. Yeah, there. People look at what's happened over in the EU, and they're like, man, you cannot let that happen here. So what are we going to do? There's plans being put forth. Also, AI is slowly killing your work social life for a lot of people. I don't know if we'll have time to get to that a little bit later.
3: Work social life?
6: Yes.
3: Okay.
6: Because you got AI taking so many jobs.
3: Oh, that's true.
6: And so the people are isolated more. And then from the study that was done, then the people that are using AI a lot have a lower trust in colleagues, higher burnout, weaker team coordination, greater feelings of isolation. It just becomes like worse and worse the way it sounds. Mm-hmm. It's not going to stop it.
1: Well, no.
3: No.
6: You know that. And, I mean, there are a lot of people that are going to be losing their jobs over the next 3 years if all the reports are true. And you got CEOs that are actually saying, yes, this is happening. Like, within the next 2 years, 20 to 30% of the workforce is going to be gone.
3: Next what? 2 years, you said?
6: Yeah.
3: Wow.
6: Yes. Yeah, kind of wild.
3: Okay.
6: All right. You ready for your big three?
3: Yeah, let's go.
6: Here we go.
7: Are you ready?
8: One, two, three.
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9: I hit the trifecta.
7: Well, at least according to Scott Robbins. 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
6: Every day about this time, Scott Robbins' top three stories helped by his hero.
10: I'm Casey Kasem.
3: Well, hello, Casey. Gonna watch the Spurs and OKC tonight, huh?
10: Yeah.
3: Okay, well, if you want to come by, that's fine. I can get some extra snacks.
10: I'm ready.
3: You don't want to come over? Okay, fine.
6: I think he's busy tonight. He doesn't want to.
3: Probably going to David's.
1: Yeah. Well, I wasn't going to say anything, but since he's here, I will just say, hey, man, I got the pita chips. Just bring over your hummus. It's amazing. My kids love it.
10: No matter what, he's always there for me, and I for him.
3: Okay.
6: That is nice.
3: Thanks for that.
10: Three.
3: Yeah. Like I haven't been.
1: He actually leaves chunks of cucumber in there, which I didn't think was going to work, but, man, it really does.
3: Oh, God. Okay.
10: Good.
1: Yeah. All right.
10: Three. Number three,
1: Helen Mirren, accosted by anti-Semites.
3: Yeah, she's 80 years old, walking in East London with her 81-year-old husband, when all of a sudden, one of the nuts comes out of the out of the woodwork and yells at her, "Hey, you evil Zionist B-word!" And he starts hassling them, yelling at her and her husband.
6: Really?
3: Yeah, because she supports Jews.
6: I hope that person got a beat down.
3: And the husband yells, "Blank off!" The guy's 81.
6: Good.
3: He's yelling back. The yelling continues. "You're an evil Zionist B-word. You hear me?" He said, "I heard you. F off!" So, anyway, she said, "I believe in Israel, the existence of Israel. I believe Israel has to go forward into the future and for the rest of eternity." She said, "I believe in Israel because of the Holocaust." And she said, "I'm not going to change my mind because I'm getting yelled at by some knucklehead in the street."
6: Yeah.
3: So, there you go.
6: Man, that kind of reminded me of Bible study. We had a bunch of dudes at my house. We were talking about turning the other cheek.
3: Mm-hmm.
6: And we were bringing up different scenarios. And so a scenario like that,
3: mm-hmm.
6: where someone was threatening your wife.
3: Yeah.
6: And I don't even want to give his name, but my I'll just say my buddy A. So I'd probably grab, a bat and beat the bleep out of him.
3: Yeah. Nothing wrong with that.
6: Yeah. That turning the other cheek in a situation like that, that's pretty tough,
3: particularly
6: man. You want to stand up for people.
3: And
6: yes.
3: They're so bold, they can just
6: nothing's
3: do stuff.
6: Happened.
3: Right.
6: Yeah.
3: Because nothing does happen.
6: Yeah.
3: They're allowed to just willy-nilly say whatever they want, do whatever they want, without any repercussion or pushback, generally.
6: In the same place where you can get arrested for posting a meme on Facebook.
3: Yes, yeah.
6: But that's tolerated.
3: But you're allowed to hassle her and her husband, 80
6: yes,
3: and 81
6: man.
3: Years old.
6: Yeah.
3: Sit down.
8: Now, on with the countdown.
6: Scott Robbins, trifecta, top three of the day, up to number...
8: Two.
1: Number two, a PGA champ wanted to talk to his dad.
3: Yeah, Aaron Rye. Is that how you say his name?
6: Rye.
3: Aaron Rye. I know, I never heard of the guy before. But anyway, so he was the big winner of the PGA championship.
6: Yeah.
3: And afterwards...
6: Wears two gloves.
3: He does?
6: Yeah.
3: Okay, I didn't see it.
6: Yeah.
3: I'll be darned. Okay, Michael Jackson.
6: Michael Jackson was one hand.
3: That's true. Yeah. Well, he wears two. That's good. I'm glad.
6: I'm just trying to protect this guy from being compared to Michael Jackson.
3: Yeah, I understand that. I understand that. So, anyway, after he won the tournament, very exciting moment for him, and he was, during the tournament, after the interview, it was like, "Hey, I want to thank my dad. My dad was with me this whole time. He's been my guide, my coach, my everything, and I got to call him."
6: Share the moment. That's cool.
3: Yeah. So, and he's from Australia. So they're 5 hours ahead of us.
6: Okay.
3: Him at the time. So he calls his dad, phone rings. Finally, after the fifth or sixth ring, dad picks it up, sounding a little groggy. "Can you believe it, dad? Can you believe I just won the PGA? Dad said, "You did." He said, "Yeah, what are you doing?" He was, "I fell asleep."
6: I hadn't heard that story.
3: Yeah, did not know until the son called him and told him, "Hey." And he was watching, he had it on the TV.
1: Well,
3: he just nodded off.
1: The golf announcers are very soothing, and, if it's late, I can understand.
6: Yeah.
3: A big moment of your kid's career.
6: Yeah.
10: "I was never as close to my father as I would have liked."
6: No, I'm sorry,
3: I
6: Case.
3: You about your dad.
6: That is tough.
10: And the countdown continues.
6: Scott Robbins, trifecta, top three of the day.
10: And finally.
3: I will say this, however, Casey, your dad was the one that said, "You will learn to count backwards," and it helped you, see?
10: No way.
3: Yeah, he did.
1: Casey and I have had long conversations about our respective upbringings and our dads. And
3: yeah.
1: I think that's why we bonded, actually.
10: I helped him control his anger.
1: He did. He says, "Hey, you can't control other people.
6: That's true.
1: Not your responsibility."
6: Yeah.
1: Differentiate, okay?
6: Yeah.
1: All right, number one.
3: I hadn't heard the control your anger one.

0: thrusting his penis at women after he rang their doorbell and they opened the door.
1: Give it up.
0: He was arrested after he looked at the officer and said, "Can you play jump rope with me, baby doll, while nude?"
1: Oh, no, really?
0: Off you go.
1: Yep. Did you make that part up?
0: No, that's what he said.
1: Oh, my gosh.
0: Want to play jump rope, baby doll?
1: And there you have it, dude.
0: Cuff him up and throw him in the clink.
1: Man, oh, man. That's quite a trifecta today.
0: That is quite a trifecta. Lots of crazy people in the world, yes.
1: No kidding. Okay, did you hear about the woman? She honestly has no right hand. And the cop said, "You had a cell phone in your right hand." That's Nimrod's in the news and an update coming up.

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11: 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They're taking selfies and oversharing. But we know that it's not about hearing. 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
0: All right, we got to get to Nimrod. Here we go.
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0: Our Nimrod in Florida, it's the officer trying to give this lady a ticket for distracted driving, saying you're holding the phone in the right hand. She has a nub. She doesn't have a right hand.
2: Wow, that's a mistake.
0: That's a big mistake.
6: Hello, man. Yeah. Hey, good morning. I'm Deputy Gonzalez with the Bumpers County Sheriff's Office. This is why you're being pulled over. The city of Lake Worth, today we're doing an operation for distracted driving. You drove past me holding the phone with your right hand, manipulating the phone.
0: She holds up the nub.
6: I mean, I saw you
7: so
6: with the phone.
7: Obviously
6: your
7: not. So you want to just call this a day?
0: Yeah. And that's Nimrod in the News.
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16: Caution at the White House. I'm Lisa Brady, Fox News.
17: The teams have been going back and forth.
16: Treasury Secretary Scott Bessin leading a White House briefing and facing a lot of questions about a memorandum of understanding between U.S. and Iranian negotiators. It would reportedly extend a ceasefire for 60 days and launch negotiations on Iran's nuclear program. There have also been reports the U.S. agrees to discuss sanctions relief.
17: It is a multifaceted agreement, and nothing is going to be on the table until we see the Strait of Hormuz open.
16: Bessin also reiterating the president's demand that Iran give up its highly enriched uranium, which an Iranian official has called a red line. Bessin says the three pillars of Iran's government, elected leaders, clerics, and the Revolutionary Guard, are having trouble communicating.
17: We are being patient. We do not have unlimited patience. President Trump always prefers a peace deal.
16: He stops short of confirming a framework has been reached or whether the president will sign off on it. The Treasury chief offering more reinsurance that energy prices will ease once the conflict is over and defending the economy as resilient after a key inflation gauge hit a three-year high. The suspect in a deadly school shooting is granted a change of venue in Georgia.
12: A judge in Barrow County, Georgia, will move the trial of teenaged accused school shooter Colt Gray to a new venue. Gray's attorneys argued he can't get a fair trial close to Appalachie High School, where he's accused of gunning down four people. The judge, however, says any potential plea deals need to be reached beforehand.
5: If the expense and the time is going to go into arranging the jury trial, I want a plea early enough in advance that most of that can be bypassed, where we don't have to expend the resources, the time, and burden the other jurisdiction.
12: Gray is accused of killing two students and two school staff.
16: Fox's Evan Brown. 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
21: Good afternoon. Skies are mostly sunny and we are at 72. I'm Mike Leishner, WSAU News. A man suspected of killing his brother will be in a Marathon County courtroom today. Court records show that an initial appearance is expected for Timothy Anker, who is facing one charge of first-degree intentional homicide and one weapons-related charge. Timothy was taken into custody shortly after his brother, Thomas Anker, was found dead after an argument in April at a home in the town of Norrie. At the time, officers described the incident as an act of domestic violence, saying there was no danger to the public. Timothy Anker made an initial appearance in April for one count of being a felon in possession of a firearm and has been held in the Marathon County Jail on a $300,000 bond since. He has yet to make an appearance for the charge of intentional homicide, which carries an automatic life sentence if he is found guilty at trial. Several residents have been displaced after an apartment fire in Greenfield. Officials were called to the scene at around 2:45 a.m. Wednesday. The fire was contained to one room and nobody was hurt, but several residents had to evacuate. The cause of the fire remains under investigation. Finally, the Milwaukee Brewers are one of 18 Major League Baseball teams that has the day off. Just 6 games on the schedule today. The Crew are back in action tomorrow in Houston to play an old NL Central rival, and the Houston Astros will have coverage of tomorrow's game starting just after 6:30. Mike Leishner, WSAU News.
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22: It's been sunny so far today, and it'll stay that way for the rest of the day. Today, too, lots of that beautiful sunshine, high of 76, winds out of the east-southeast around 5 to 10 miles per hour. Mainly clear tonight with a low down to 50, light and variable winds. We'll see plenty of sunshine tomorrow, too, maybe a few more clouds drifting through, but still looking at mostly sunny skies most of the day. High up to 86 degrees, winds out of the west, 5 to 10 miles per hour. Partly cloudy tomorrow night with a low down to 58, mostly sunny again on Saturday, little on the breezy side with a high around 77. 7. Mostly sunny on Sunday with a high of 81. Could see a stray storm or two pop up Sunday night into early Monday morning, otherwise staying dry for a while. Partly cloudy on Monday with a high of 82 degrees. Tuesday, mostly sunny skies. We'll go with a high right around 81. Partly cloudy on Wednesday. We will have a chance to see a few showers and storms pop up mainly later in the day. And into Wednesday night, we'll go with a high of 83 for the middle of next week. That's your 9 Storm Track Forecast. I'm meteorologist Brad Miller on AM 550, FM 99.9, WSAU.

0: is our revenue plan. 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
1: If it looks like we can get the votes in the U.S. Senate with Republican senators, then absolutely. We should waste no time in impeachment and removal proceedings.
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6: All right, thank you, Scott Shannon. Thanks to all of you for being with us. 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If you want to join us, look at this, Linda. What am I telling people in the Northeast? What have I been telling people around the country? Bye-bye, New York and New Jersey and Chicago. I know you hate to get rid of the hot dogs, but you can buy them online and make them at your own home. They'll be just as good, I promise you. And California, you know, with your no-show, useless governor, the worst governor in the country. Exxon now plans to leave high-tax, Democratic-run New Jersey, and they are relocating to the great state of Texas. God bless Texas. Now, gas and oil giant Exxon Mobil will likely move their legal home from New Jersey to Texas after shareholders approved a proposal to do so. According to a preliminary count, they'd be foolish not to. ExxonMobil's board of directors unanimously recommended the legal relocation in March, saying Texas's legal and regulatory environment is much more business-friendly, aligning our legal home with our operating home in a state that understands our business and has a stake in the company's success is important, said Darren Woods, ExxonMobil CEO. The state in which a company has its legal domicile is important because it determines their taxes and what laws they have to follow. Exxon, headquartered in a suburb of Houston, Texas, but has been incorporated in New Jersey since 1882 when the company was still Standard Oil of New Jersey. According to the company moved its headquarters to Irvine, Texas in 1989. And says about 75% of the company's U.S. employees now are in the free state of Texas. James Lee, CEO, Dallas-based Texas Stock Exchange, lauded the shareholder vote in a statement. Exxon's move is also a watershed moment for America's capital markets, the direct result of Governor Abbott, the legislature transforming Texas into the top jurisdiction for business in the U.S. I would argue my free state of Florida is right up there, but so is Tennessee. So are the Carolinas, and they're seeing massive economic growth, and this migration doesn't stop out of these high-taxed, highly regulated states, you know, with their sanctuary cities and state policies and the insanity that they're not going to help ICE arrest people, and we'll get to that later in the program today, and so on and so on. Can you blame them? Can you blame them? Here's what's going to happen. By the time we get to the 2030 census, you're going to see states like New York and New Jersey and Illinois and Minnesota and California, they're all going to be losing congressional seats. Why? Because people can't take it anymore. And all these companies that represent trillions of dollars in market capitalization are now poised to make similar moves. I've been talking about what's happening in Florida. I know it. I see it with my own eyes. And I love the fact Mamdani had to admit that he reached out after he basically, I don't know, I mean, he kind of doxed Citadel's Ken Griffin. I don't know Ken Griffin, never talked to Ken Griffin, but he's a multi-billionaire, highly successful. He runs Citadel. And I love the fact that after Mamdani pulled that crap on him and targeted him and went in front of his house, in New York City, a couple of hundred million dollar penthouse apartment overlooking Fifth Avenue and Central Park in New York City. I mean, which I'm sure he pays an enormous amount of property taxes on every year. And then Mamdani, oh, I'd like to have a meeting with you, Ken Griffin, because Ken Griffin said, you know what? I was going to invest $6 billion in New York City. Now I'm not investing that money in New York City. I'm going to invest it in Wall Street South. And why give New York City the money? And then Mamdani wanted to meet with him. And to his ever, you know, to his credit, I don't know the guy. I have no idea what his politics are. I don't care what his politics are. But he said, you know what? I'm not putting up with this crap. No, I'm not meeting with this dopey mayor. I would not be surprised if you're looking for a very expensive Park View, Central Park View, Fifth Avenue penthouse. Probably one is going to be for sale soon. Now, I can tell you this, that all of these Wall Street firms, all of these private equity firms, all of these investment firms, all of these big banks, they already have a very strong presence everywhere from West Palm Beach in the north all the way down to Miami, Florida. Miami is going through a boom. Now, historically, Miami's been a little bit of a boom-bust real estate market. I'm not so sure it goes bust. I was talking to the other day about this very question was our friend Keith. Linda, you know who that is, the inventor Keith, my friend.
5: I do.
6: And he was asking what I thought, you know, because he knows I know real estate, and it's been a passion of mine for a long time. And I said, you know, I'm not sure. Because historically, Miami's been a little boom bust. And you get a lot of money outside investment. All these condos go up, they overbuild, and the prices tank, and then people get bargains, and they sell them, and the market comes back. I don't know. I mean, its growth has been so astronomical. I'm not sure that happens this time. By the way, looking at the stock market today, another record here, there, and everywhere. Oil prices are down like 20 bucks the barrel of oil. Nobody, that'll never get reported by the news. But, you know, one of the most interesting things that I read today that ought to really anger every single solitary American is what Jill Biden is now saying to sell her book. And it's a revelation in her memoir, The View from the East Wing. In the East Wing, the one where the one big, great, beautiful ballroom is going to be, I'm pretty sure. So she writes that on their bathroom mirror, she would at times leave inspirational messages like, "You are my hero." Linda, when have you ever said, "I'm your hero"? Never. Do you say that to Anthony? Do you leave messages like that to Anthony? I'm just curious.
5: "You are my hero"? I think that's a little weird.
6: Get up, champ. Get up. She leaves. Those are the messages she's acknowledging she left for you. Get up, Joey. Joey, time to sit and eat. Joey, we have a meeting. We're going to need you to focus.
5: Wasn't she the babysitter? Didn't he, like, marry the babysitter? The whole thing's kind of weird, right?
6: Everything about this family is weird.
5: Yeah. I'm out anyway, on the way that they talk to each other. It's weird.
6: All right. Sometimes she would sneak in messages on policy, relying on her ability to be frank and open with the leader of the free world in ways that others could not. You know, one thing I've known about Donald Trump is you can always be honest with Donald Trump. I've known the guy for 30 years. I can tell him anything. You know, I did Sage Steele's podcast. Do you like Sage Steele as much as I do? I love Sage Steele. I know why you would love her. Because of her courage during COVID, and she just, you know, questioned why her company was forcing her to take an experimental shot. And, you know, she ended, and then she made one controversial comment, which isn't really controversial, on a trans issue, and she got fired. I mean, and she was willing to do it, so I admire her so much. So she made me say things I never thought I'd ever, because I'm more of a private person than people know. I don't like to give up too much. I was telling her some of the stories about me as a kid getting in trouble, the incorrigible Sean Hannity, and she was like eating it all up. It was hilarious. And then at one point, Ainsley calls me. I don't think that part's aired yet. And we aired that call. We aired my conversation. Then these two start talking, and I'm like, I kept out of the conversation. What do you think of that?
5: I think it's great. I think it's fun.
6: It was funny.
5: You know? That's more real than what a lot of people would have done. So it's kind of fun that you and Ainsley get to be a part of that conversation and people get to be a part of just being a normal person. Like, hold on a second, my wife's calling. I got to answer the call. You know, that's cool.
6: All right. Everyone's going to take from that comment that I'm married. There are all these images online of my wedding that has not taken place. Have you seen them?
5: Yeah, there's also pictures of you with, I've seen twins, triplets, quadruplets. I'll tell you, man, you're very
7: I've
5: busy.
7: Seen the twins.
5: I don't know how you fit it in, Sean. It's amazing.
6: Oh, you're loving every minute of this, aren't you?
5: The best one, I'm sorry, hands down, is the one where you're crying at the altar.
6: Yeah.
5: That's hysterical.
6: Okay. Okay. Me crying as she's singing a song to me. I mean, give me a break.
5: Freaking
6: I'm not
5: hysterical.
6: Crying. Oh, man, there goes my man card. People are going to... And they comment on it. And people believe this. I've had some of my best friends call me and say, well, you didn't have to invite me, but you could have at least told me. And I'm like, it's not real. It's AI. And they're like, no. I saw the pictures. You don't have to lie to me. I'm like, I'm not lying to you. It's crazy. I mean, to be in the public eye, you know, and we'll talk about this another. Anyway, so Jill Biden writes that she puts all this stuff. And here's the worst part of all of this. The moments after the debate, as the president walked off the stage, the debate, he whispered, I really effed up, didn't I? She writes, yes, you did. I whispered back. But that's not even the worst part of it. Jill Biden thought her husband was having a stroke on the debate stage, but she didn't make him step down. That's the only time I've ever seen him this way, and he's never been like that since, and he was never like that before. I am calling complete BS on all of it. And when I think of all of the grief that I took starting in 2019 before the 2020 election and pointing out his obvious and significant cognitive decline, you know, I took so much crap for this. And meanwhile, I was more right than I ever knew. And for her to say, oh, I never saw it before, I haven't seen it since, and I thought he was having a stroke. If you thought your husband was having a stroke, why didn't you walk out on the stage? Why did you let him? Why didn't you let him step down? Why were you fighting for him to stay in this race as hard as they did? Anyway, here's just a reminder of how bad he was, you know, during his presidency.
8: Thanks to all the members of Congress and Homeland Security Secretary. I'm not sure I'm going to introduce you all the way. She knows so long as it was denied, our freedom can never be secured.
9: We'll teach Donald Trump a valuable lesson. Don't mess with the men in America unless you want to get the benefit.
8: Groundbreaking Asian Americans like Vera Wang and Joan Shingang, I'm going to pronounce her, Shanga Kowawa.
9: We'll never forget lying around and him lying around, actually.
10: America is a nation that can be defined in a single word.
11: The political coverage. Some of the political players and some of the... Let me ask a rhetorical question. No, anyway.
6: I don't believe what she's saying. I've never seen it before. I never saw it after. And meanwhile, we were playing it pretty much every day on this radio program. We were playing it on TV, playing it all the time, you know, and, you know, oh, he may have actually been drugged is a recent excuse. I mean, I don't know. I mean, there were times, you know, he would disappear before any big moment for like a week and a half. Remember that? I don't know what the hell they were infusing with. Who knows what was going on?
5: It's all such nonsense because remember KJP's famous line. I mean, I can barely keep up with him. I just can't even keep up with him. So I don't know how anybody could get him to even drug him.
6: Patty. That was Jen Psaki, wasn't it?
5: No, it was both of them. But KJP said it all the time. Oh, he's so active. Give me a break.
6: Yes,
5: they had a lid at 10 a.m.
6: Peppermint Patty said it too. Jen Psaki, circle back.
12: Tell us about the president's health regime. We hear he's lifting weights. What sort of weights is he lifting? Does he have a personal trainer? And what happened to his Peloton bike? Did he bring it to the White House?
13: I didn't know where this was going, but I'm intrigued by it. I will say I have nothing to read out on the president's private exercise regime, but I can tell you, having traveled with him a fair amount, sometimes he's hard to keep up with.
6: Hard to keep up with. You know, circle back, Peppermint Patty probably is in really bad shape, Linda. By the way, we have a new poll out today. Karen Bass, Spencer Pratt are locked in a very tight battle for L.A. mayor. Bass has 26% of the vote, and Pratt, 22% of the vote. He's down by 4 points. That's within the margin of error. You know, if people want change in L.A. and you're sick and tired of it, you got a shot.
5: Well, you heard what Newsom did today, didn't you?
6: What's that?
5: Newsom today endorsed Bass, but when he did, he announced that he is not letting any police, any ICE, anybody near the polling stations. Nobody's going to be allowed to go there.
6: He said something else yesterday that was stupid. Do you remember what it was?
5: His mouth was moving, so anything he said was stupid.
6: Yeah, no show governor. Worst governor in the country. All right, 800-94. Stretching. 800-941-SHAWN if you want to be a part of the program. It sounded like Joe Biden for a minute.
5: I was just going to say, you pulling a Joe Biden? Were you moving your right arm in the wrong direction?
6: No, I was trying to grab the ad, which is like a mile away from me, where Sweet Baby James put it. Like, ah! And I'm trying to stay close to the microphone while doing it. I'm just giving you the insider's view. Anyway, when you hear about Israel in the news and you see what's been happening, you see the cluster bombs as densely populated areas have been targeted again and again and again, and the new heated up conflict with Lebanon and Hezbollah, you know, the need for humanitarian assistance has never, ever been greater all across the Holy Land. And thank God for groups like the International Fellowship of Christians and Jews. 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I mean, they're in a fight for their very survival. Anyway, they will share these notes with the people of Israel, and your money goes directly to this humanitarian relief fund, and they need it bad. It's a tough time. 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IFCJ. 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
6: Watching Fox News, a man accused of wanting to kill, threatening to kill Erica Kirk. What the hell is wrong with people? This woman, this family has not suffered enough. She lost her husband. He was assassinated before the country. Everybody wants to weigh in, and can we just leave this woman alone and just, what is wrong with people? There's so much evil and sickness in this world.

0: It is never too early to start handicapping the next presidential election. Good afternoon. I'm Mike Leishner at WSAU News. And one widely rumored Democratic candidate says she's not going to run. Not in 2028, at least. More from Fox's Chris Foster.
1: Michigan Governor Gretchen Whitmer can't run for re-election this year. It's a two-term limit. As for what comes next,
2: there will be a robust group of people running for president. I will not be one of them in 2028, I can tell you that.
1: Governor Whitmer at the Mackinac Policy Conference. She says, I want to do good work, but I'm also looking forward to taking a little bit of a break and thinking about it, not jumping right into something. She was talked about as a possible Democratic Party presidential nominee in 2024 and was considered as President Biden's running mate in 2020. Chris Foster, Fox News.
0: Vice President J.D. Vance is in Colorado Springs today to give commencement addresses to the U.S. Air Force Academy's class of 2026. He delivered the address to over 900 former cadets who are now officially U.S. Air Force and Space Force officers after graduating from the academy. He told graduates they should feel proud, but also sobered by the extraordinary responsibility that our nation now entrusts in you. Vance also told the new officers that they are graduating in a time of a new era of warfare. From college graduates to some much younger learners, Wisconsin's two competitors in the Scripps National Spelling Bee have been eliminated. Ethan Robert of Madison correctly defined a word during the definition portion of the competition.
3: Cherubic, something described as cherubic, resembles A, a ferocious animal, B, a childlike angel, C, a complex puzzle.
4: Something described as cherubic resembles B, a childlike angel.
5: That is correct.
4: Thank you.
0: Ethan and fellow 8th grader Armav Vempati of Madison have both been eliminated from the competition since. The Spelling Bee finals are tonight and can be seen on ION Television. And finally, an NHL obituary to tell you about. Claude Lemieux, a four-time Stanley Cup champion, has died at the age of 60. Lemieux made his NHL debut in 1983 and won a cup 3 years later with the Montreal Canadiens. He went on to win two with the New Jersey Devils and one with the Colorado Avalanche in 1996. A cause of death was not immediately available. Now the 9 News forecast for central Wisconsin for the rest of tonight. We'll see a low of 50 with mainly clear skies. Then tomorrow, sunshine early with a high of 86. Saturday, mostly sunny and 77. I'm Mike Leishner, WSAU News.
6: I'm Rusty Halverson. Here's what's happening in agriculture. USDA's Agricultural Research Service opened the Nippling Bushland U.S. Livestock Insects Research Laboratory, a state-of-the-art laboratory facility that will provide the U.S. cattle industry with innovative tools and advanced technologies to manage and eliminate the invasive flies and ticks that threaten the U.S. cattle industry. 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
1: All right, 25 now till the top of the hour, 800-941-SEAN, our number if you want to be a part of the program. Oh, Linda, guess who we dropped on the podcast today?
2: Who's
1: take
2: that?
1: The great one, Mark Levin.
2: Oh, you know what's funny? Were you on his show last night?
1: I was on his, guess what? I was on his show last night. We were talking together.
2: So,
1: yeah.
2: His producer, his executive producer is Rich Cementa.
1: Mr. Producer.
2: Yes, who is a dear friend. Love that guy. And he texts me last night and he goes, guess who's on right now? And I said, I have no idea who's on. He goes, Mr. Hannity. I started laughing. I said, oh my God, you got the two of them on the air together? I said, forget about it. The show's done. Go get lunch. You're good.
1: That's kind of how it goes between us. You know, it's so, and you know, we didn't even get into this in the pod, but we did talk a lot about, we did talk about our love of Rush, how hard it was when we lost. And we talked about that last night and, you know, how he can never be replaced. I told a funny story about me, Mark, and Rush on the podcast. It's very, very, you know, the story about the wine and the lunch.
2: I actually do know that story and it's ridiculous.
1: It is so Mark Levin. It is so funny. Because it's just him being him, and it's hilarious. And, you know, we all know that all of us that are in the opinion business, whether they want to acknowledge it or not, but those of us that do acknowledge it and appreciate the path that he forged for all of us. You asked me today, is Catherine Limbaugh coming on the show? You told me she might come on.
2: Yes, that was going to be a little surprise for the audience, but hey, let's start now. Why not? Yes, I got an email from someone and our friend Jen Robinson, and she said that Catherine Limbaugh is doing a series.
1: I haven't heard from Jen in forever. Love her.
2: Well, she's my friend now. I stole her. But she's amazing, and she reached out. No, she says hi. And she said, oh, you know, Catherine Limbaugh is doing a limited interview circuit on this new release that she's got coming up on the anniversary of the 250th of our nation, specifically geared towards children. So I was like, oh, that's very cool.
1: Well, remember they did that series of books together. You know who's very close to them, loves them a lot, is Laura and Eric Trump. They're very close. And, you know, I get updates. I mean, I can't believe it's been 5 years. You know, I said it at the time, and I said this last night to Mark, and I think I say it on the podcast too, is I can't believe it's been 5 years. I just can't. And I remember saying at the time, is this whole story, and I went into it with Mark last night, on, I got David Limbaugh, Rush's brother. He's maybe one of the most dynamic Christian apologetic authors in the country. He writes amazing best-selling books. And he's been my agent my whole career, going back to, you know, my first radio contract, for crying out loud. And he's a dear, dear friend of both me and Mark. He also represents Mark. I don't think this is any surprise that I'm revealing here. And we've had David on the program many times. And love David. He's got a heart of gold. And Rush's niece, Kristen, was my assistant for a while until, you know, she had a bunch of kids and she's now raising them all. And we stay in constant contact. We think the world of her. And anyway, we were just talking about what I said. Well, first of all, the day I got a heads up just moments before Rush was about to announce that he had been diagnosed with stage 4 advanced lung cancer. And I'm like, it hit me like a ton of bricks. And he said, I couldn't tell you. Obviously, I'm sworn to secrecy for my brother. However, I am aware that he's going to make this announcement. It's not going to be that long. And then this is now, you're going to be on the air. And I'm sure that this is, you know, I wanted you to give you at least a little heads up to prepare. And I listened to that announcement by Rush with Mark on the phone. We were both crying. I mean, because he's had such a profound influence on all of us. And there's nobody that could ever replace him, which is what I said at the time. But you knew when you heard it that it was a death sentence. And, you know, and people, I remember Sweet Baby James would always bring me in the commentary of people like on chat boards and Free Republic back in the day.
2: Oh,
1: now
2: yeah.
1: It's X. And people are vicious. You can't read this or else, unless you really want to feel, you know, bad about yourself. And that's the danger for kids, because they read this stuff and they get impacted by it. But I've had, you know, 35 years in the public eye of practice, and I don't give a flying rip what any of these people say. And they do it often. And I'm like, good. I'm glad you know who I am. Fine. But anyway, that day we're listening and we're both upset. We're both, you know, we couldn't believe it. Because pretty much anybody that knows anything about stage four advanced lung cancer, that's kind of admitting that you're going to, that's a death sentence. And I look up at the clock, and I know you were there. I know you were working that day. And I think I even said to you, I don't know what to say. I was trying to get my act together and wipe my
2: eyes.
1: Well,
2: we found out it was 2:54. So we literally had, 6 minutes before 3, and then, you know, another 5 before we went live. And I just think the whole studio, all of us were just like, all right, what do we do now? It was awful.
1: And many of his staff were still in New York, and we're to this day. Mike Mamone works for, what did Rush call Mike? Bo Snerdly. I still love Bo Snerdly. I mean, how can you not love the greatest call screener in the history of call screening? In terms of, he would fight with callers and be doing his own separate show, yelling at them, hanging up on them, screaming at them, cursing at them. It was
2: a show within a show.
1: It was the entertainment at the highest level. And we lost Kit Carson a lot of years ago. He's a great guy. And he just had a wonderful team. And Mike Mamone, who ran, you know, his board the entire time he was syndicated. And anyway, he's just had a profound impact on all of us. And then I just remember I listened to the tone, the cadence, the pitch, the tenor that he had that day in making that announcement, which is probably one of the most challenging things anybody would ever have to do. And I just, in my head, I just said, follow that cadence. I didn't know what I was going to say. I never went back to listen to it. I never will listen to it. I don't want to listen to it. But I did say that nobody can ever replace him. I knew, you know, and I said that after he passed. I can't believe it was 5 years. I was so glad the president gave him the Medal of Freedom. And that was such a special day, and enormous. And he wasn't feeling well. And then here's the great thing, and I want everybody in this audience to know, because many of you that listen to talk radio, you know, obviously you knew Rush. Yes, when Sweet Baby James would hand me, you're no Rush Limbaugh, I'm like, you're right. You're absolutely right. There's only one Babe Ruth, and to be in the same lineup as Babe Ruth is a pretty cool thing. That's all I would say. And I said, I know what he would want from all of you, and that would be that we all double down, quadruple down, and fight for all the things that he believed deep down in his heart and in his soul. And, you know, and that's what we try to do on the show every day. Do our part and up our game and do our best. And there are crazy people, even within our movement, that are saying the most insane things that I know Rush would never agree with, ever, under any circumstances. But putting that aside, here was the most amazing part of that story, is what people didn't know is when he would fly and get his treatments. When you have cancer that severe, they half, maybe three quarters of the way, kill you to try to save you or to extend your life. And Rush went through brutal, brutal treatments. And we learned something about Rush. Rush could have retired, had enough money for the rest of his life, and then some. It wasn't about money for Rush at all. And then, whether he was feeling well or not, as soon as he was able, we learned what Rush's bucket list was. To get back on the air. To be with his audience. You know, to express his views. To do, as he would say, what he was born to do. With talent on loan from God. I mean, in his booming voice. And then Linda loves to tell the story the day I filled in. Well, the first time I filled in for Rush, it was a disaster.
2: I don't know why you don't like that story. That's a great story.
1: And don't you dare play the tape.
2: I'm not playing it. I know. I have the, trust me, I know I'm not allowed to play it. But I'm just saying.
1: In the middle of the opening monologue, and I'm beginning to finally feel comfortable. I know I don't get nervous doing radio. I don't get nervous doing TV. I don't get nervous doing the podcast. I just don't. Some people do. Some people have stage fright and they fight through it. Some people throw up before they ever have to give a public speech. It's just their routine. But I never had that. But I did feel it that day. I remember in the middle of the opening monologue of that show, and I'm thinking, oh my gosh, 600 stations are hearing me right now, and I wasn't syndicated at the time. And I just couldn't believe the microphone, the golden EIB mic, and it was gold. It just dropped off the mic stand. Just dropped. And I'm like, I put my head down and on this distorted position, just kept pushing through, finished the monologue, and I'm like, oh my gosh, what did I do? Rush didn't miss a beat. Here's about to come. Sean Hannity dented the golden EIB microphone. I mean, just tongue-in-cheek Rush. It was just great. I couldn't believe people were so stupid they thought it was sacrilegious when he said talent on loan from God. And I'm like, okay, think of the humility behind that statement. He's saying that if he has any talent, it comes from God. Some people are so humorless and dumb. And it just cracked me up. Or the people that would come to New York and be looking for the EIB building in New York City, in Midtown Manhattan. It never existed. There was no EIB building. We broadcast from the, quote, EIB building, which was 2 Penn Plaza above Madison Square Garden. That's where it was at the time. Not there anymore. But anyway, I don't know. I mean, you wondered. I'm sorry, what are you saying? Oh, yeah, I forgot that. No, actually, you're wrong. Sig Sauer. Want to remind people that it's the number one selling concealed carry pistol in America. By the way, I carry mine every day. You know, there's going to be a moment in time somebody in this audience is going to face some idiot that wants to kill you and kill your family. There's only one option in those moments, and that is the lethal option. And, you know, there's only about half of our fellow Americans that say they feel safe in their state, their town, their city. And Sig Sauer, they have a 270-year history of precision craftsmanship, reliability, all made in America. They have brought American manufacturing back. The P365 is made in Live Free or Die, New Hampshire, like all Sig Sauers. Now, Sig is the largest manufacturer in the state of New Hampshire. They have nearly 4,000 employees. Almost half of them are former military. 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I carry it every day. Sweet baby James does. Linda does. And I can tell you that our own military chooses the P365, as does NATO forces. And we're a big P365 Sig Sauer family here. Sweet baby James, he has several. I have several. Linda has the P365 Rose Special Edition, whatever that is, I don't know. But that's what she has. You can check it out at your local range. Go to their website, sigsauer.com/Hannity. They'll give you a discount and a list of dealers where you may be. Anyway, so Levin's on the podcast. We do talk about that and a lot of other stuff. And, you know, what does it really mean? Where did Levin, you know, get this knowledge, this desire to study our framers, our founders, and the great philosophers, you know, that influence the thought of these amazing people, which is kind of appropriate considering it's the 250th anniversary of our great country. And I can tell you this, and it's one of those things in life, like maybe some of us thought that Rush would be there forever. And maybe you thought your parents would be there, your grandparents would be there forever. Or the things that we take for granted every single day in life, I believe this is the greatest single best country God ever gave man. I really believe that. I know that to be true. And it is, you know, this is why we're in this battle over, you know, statism, socialism, communism, whatever you, a new Green Deal-ism. And the Democrats want to shove it down our throat with false promises of cradle to grave, womb to the tomb. It has been tried, and whatever form, whatever name, whatever manifestation, it is taken on. It always ends the same way, always, without fail. And that is unfulfilled promises, more poverty than when you started, and a loss of freedom in the name of false security. And I say it often, how are your government schools doing?

of war, and we need the biggest, baddest, toughest, meanest military on the face of the earth to protect and preserve freedom for future generations. You know, just like I have no desire to argue with idiots that don't understand we can't pass on to our children and grandchildren a nuclear-armed Iran. Didn't say it's going to be easy. Donald Trump doesn't know what it means to take on something easy. He does what no other president in our lifetime has ever done. He takes on everything that is challenging, difficult, hard, but also the right thing to do. That makes him consequential and transformational. And I believe that will define his presidency. Now, we'll get into the latest, the updates that we have as it relates to Iran coming up. Well, you know, and look at where we're, look at the Democratic Party. Look at James Tallarico. We'll play this later, trying to back off every crazy. There are six genders. I'm running a vegan campaign. Let's put a welcome mat on the southern border. God is non-binary. Good luck in Texas. Not going to work. Or the lunatic, you know, Nazi tattooed moron in Maine. Or the idiot that's running in Michigan for the Democrats. Or AOC or Mamdani or the squad or Bernie, Grandpa Bernie or, you know, Pocahontas, Elizabeth Warren. The party's been taken over by nutcases. They're crazy. In Seattle, the socialist mayor declared that she won't investigate fraud. Of course, they're going to have a wealth tax out there, too. And you know what the net result is? More mass migration out of blue states into free states. And wait till I tell you the story what Exxon's doing. They're leaving New Jersey, going to Texas. That's the headline. We'll give you more on that. $6,000 an ounce. Now, that is the price experts are predicting for gold in 2026. You know, I've been investing in gold ever since I could save money. Just a small amount, small percentage of my portfolio. Now, we all watch gold climb higher and higher over the last few years. I love the show, what is it called, Gold Rush. I love that show on TV. And, you know, I'm watching the season where gold went up to $3,800 an ounce. Anyway, J.P. Morgan, they are predicting $6,300 an ounce. 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
9: Did you know you might be part of the 75% of Americans who think they waste less food than they actually do? 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
10: Or no deal. I'm Lisa Brady, Fox News. Treasury Secretary Scott Bessent, leading a White House briefing, did not confirm what's in a memorandum of understanding reported between the U.S. and Iran.
11: Everything depends on what the president wants to do, And President Trump is not going to make a bad deal for the American people.
10: The framework reportedly includes a 60-day ceasefire extension, reopening the Strait of Hormuz, and ending a U.S. blockade while launching nuclear talks. But no word on when or if President Trump will sign off on it. Bessent also would not confirm whether sanctions relief will be on the table. Just getting reports, a man is accused of plotting to kill Erica Kirk, who became CEO of Turning Point USA after her husband, Charlie Kirk, was killed.
12: News stations in Texas report Jacob Wensky of San Antonio was arrested earlier today and now faces two felony counts for making terrorist threats against Erica Kirk and TPUSA's upcoming women's leadership event in that city. According to local reports, San Antonio police were alerted to Wensky after he allegedly commented on social media, quote, "I know exactly where to bomb."
10: Fox's Alicia Acuna in Denver. The suspect also reportedly sending threatening emails targeting Erica Kirk, Turning Point events, and Christian nationalists. Turning Point says it won't be silenced by threats. Also, just getting confirmation of a swatting incident at the home of a Supreme Court justice, Amy Coney Barrett. Police in Fairfax County, Virginia, say responding officers coordinated with Supreme Court police last night and quickly determined the call was fake. And in Austria, a man just convicted of planning to attack Taylor Swift concerts nearly 2 years ago. The 21-year-old sentenced to 15 years in prison. Another record day on Wall Street, the Dow up 25 points at the bell. 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
14: Good afternoon. I hope you are enjoying a summer-like day as temperatures are at 73 under mostly sunny skies. I'm Mike Leishner, WSAU News. A man in southwest Wisconsin has been placed in protective custody, allegedly threatening a community leader. Reporter Ted Aylin with more.
15: The Iowa County Sheriff's Office says the 21-year-old man was taken into custody Tuesday after making concerning statements, which included threats toward the president of the village of Arena. Deputies responded after the sheriff's office was alerted to concerns about the man's mental health. The unidentified man was taken to a local hospital for a mental health assessment following an investigation. The Iowa County District Attorney's Office will receive an incident report to consider possible criminal charges.
14: And a teacher in the Calcona School District has been fired after making a post about a recent assassination attempt against President Trump. The school board met in closed session yesterday, debating for 10 hours, ultimately voting to terminate Patrick Meyer, who had been a social studies teacher at Calcona High School for nearly 20 years. Meyer had posted on X that he was not happy with the recent efforts by presidential assassins, adding we needed to make Americans great assassins great again. The X account was deleted after the post, but screenshots quickly circulated in the community. He was placed on leave shortly after the post went viral. Wednesday's vote to terminate him was 6-1. No Brewers baseball tonight. They'll begin a set against the Houston Astros tomorrow. Mike Leishner, WSAU News.
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16: It's been sunny so far today, and it'll stay that way for the rest of the day. Today, too, lots of that beautiful sunshine, high of 76, winds out of the east-southeast around 5 to 10 miles per hour. Mainly clear tonight with a low down to 50, light and variable winds. We'll see plenty of sunshine tomorrow, too. Maybe a few more clouds drifting through, but still looking at mostly sunny skies most of the day. High up to 86 degrees, winds out of the west, 5 to 10 miles per hour. Partly cloudy tomorrow night with a low down to 58, mostly sunny again on Saturday. Little on the breezy side with a high around 77. Mostly sunny on Sunday with a high of 81. Could see a stray storm or two pop up Sunday night into early Monday morning. Otherwise, staying dry for a while. Partly cloudy on Monday with a high of 82 degrees. Tuesday, mostly sunny skies. We'll go with a high right around 81. Partly cloudy on Wednesday. We will have a chance to see a few showers and storms pop up mainly later in the day. And into Wednesday night, we'll go with a high of 83 for the middle of next week. That's your 9 Storm Track Forecast. I'm meteorologist Brad Miller on AM 550, FM 99.9, WSA. You.

0: is our revenue plan, this would more than pay for our economic agenda. It would actually allow us to start Trump-proofing our city.
1: 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We should waste no time in impeachment and removal proceedings.
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6: 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Hour 2, Sean Hannity Show, 800-941-SEAN, our number if you want to be a part of the program. All right, so the president obviously going the extra mile as it relates to a peace deal in the Middle East. I think the most consequential proposal was made by President Trump, along with, you know, Marco Rubio, maybe I should remind you, saying, no, they're never going to have a nuclear weapon. President Trump, again, they're never going to have a nuclear weapon. Some progress clearly has been made, and the president now is using military strikes to say, okay, this is not a ceasefire if you're going to keep negotiating like this. Here's Marco from the cabinet meeting yesterday.
7: So tell us about Iran.
8: Well, first of all, the bottom line is Iran's never going to have a nuclear weapon. And if recent events have done anything, it just remind us once again that they are the world's leading sponsor of terrorism, and they can never have a nuclear weapon. Now, the president's preference, has told us repeatedly, as always, to negotiate these things and to figure out if you can have agreements. Diplomacy is always the first option, and we continue to work on that. And your envoys, Mr. Witkoff and Kushner and others, the vice president, who have been very involved, and if there's an agreement to be made, we want that to be made. I think there's been some progress and some interest, and we'll see over the next few hours and days whether progress could be made. I just want to remind everybody, Mr. President, you know this well, you have other options available to you if that doesn't work. But the bottom line is that we prefer the negotiated diplomatic route, and we're going to give it every chance to succeed. You know, you're giving it every chance to succeed, Mr. President. But here's the bottom line, because I keep getting asked, what is this all about? It's very simple. Iran and these people in charge of Iran can never have a nuclear weapon, and they will never have a nuclear weapon, and they most certainly will not have one as long as you're president of the United States.
6: Now, that point is very clear. Here's where Donald Trump, you know, ups the ante for every country in the region. Now, understand something, too, that, you know, people talk about, well, the Israelis were happy, you know, with Midnight Hammer and Epic Fury. And of course, they've had their own conflict either with Iran directly or with their proxies in the region. However, this is what makes Donald Trump Donald Trump. And that is that he proposed that Saudi Arabia and all the nations in the Middle East sign on to the Abraham Accords to have a lasting peace with all of the countries, and maybe we can get away from this mindset, because all of those Arab countries, those Sunni countries, they were as equally afraid of Iranian hegemony in the region and a nuclear-armed Iran as Israel was. That's like the untold story. They just don't talk about it as much as Israel does, and it's not as much an existential threat as Iran has been to Israel. However, you know, as you can see, and as we have all witnessed, the Iranians had no problem going after other Arab nations in the region, Iran being Shia and these other Sunni nations. There is great hostility among them, and there was always great fear among countries like Saudi Arabia and the UAE and many, many others, that in fact they'd never wanted a nuclear armed Iran because they knew they too would be a target. Here's the president taking this to the next level.
9: The Navy is gone, the Air Force is gone, everything's gone, and they're negotiating on fumes. But we'll see what happens. Maybe we have to go back and finish it, maybe we don't. I'm not sure we should make the deal if they don't sign. You want to know the truth? If they don't sign to join the Abraham Accords, I don't know that we have countries in there already. UAE, great countries, bold countries. And it's turned out to be so good, so effective, and so we're, you know, requesting strongly that they join. It'll be great. It'd be great for Saudi Arabia. It'd be great for Qatar.
6: Actually, great for everybody. Joining us now to discuss this, an expert in the region, we have Amir Fakhravar is back with us. He's now teaching comparative constitutional law at Texas State University, author of the bestseller book called Iran, Comrade Ayatollah, and he's also with the National Iranian Congress Senate. He's their Senate chairman, and he's here with analysis of all this. Amir, welcome back. Thanks for being with us. Let's get your take on where we are at this moment.
5: Thank you, Sean, for having me again. And it's an honor. This memorandum for 60 days time that the President Trump's administration is going to give that regime to sign something and for the nuclear negotiation. If, you know, my position, you know, Sean, the last time we spoke, it was almost 4 months ago, a couple of hours after our conversation, the bloodbath happened in Iran, which in 48 hours, regime killed at least 45,000 people. We have the actual number, which is more than 100,000 people have been killed in streets, just the protesters. They didn't have any gun. And the supreme leader who gave the order to IRGC to kill the people in the streets, a couple of weeks later, by the order of President Trump and the very great joint operation of United States and Israel, the supreme leader was killed in his palace, which is interesting. Because that palace he lived there was the former Shah's palace. And the mullahs, it looked like the animal farm of George Orwell. When the mullahs, they came to power and they said the Shah was corrupt, the king was corrupt. And then they went to live in king's palace. And then, yes, he was killed there. All these happened during the last 4 months. And a lot of amazing thing happened because U.S. Army could destroy an entire navy of IRGC, as President Trump proudly is mentioning always, and the air force of the regime is gone, and the 75% to 80% of regime's military and missile capability is gone, and it's the time to go and finish the rest, as President Trump yesterday mentioned in the cabinet meeting, to finish the job. And it's just 20% to 25%. If you are asking me, Sean, I can't understand these negotiations and giving more time to the regime. It could be just one good reason to know who is exactly in charge, whoever comes to the negotiation table to kill them too. Because when somebody is making bloodbath all over the country, why we are still talking with them? This regime doesn't have any chance at all to stay in power. Just let's destroy. We are not talking about boots on the ground because we don't need it at all. It's 92 million Iranian inside the country, 10 million outside in exile like us. We can finish the job. We just need regime's capability, the military capability and missile capability to be gone, which in a couple of weeks, U.S. and Israel can do it. Then the people will finish the job inside. And this is the part I can't understand, but maybe it's some a good reason for President Trump's administration to continue this negotiation.
6: Well, I've spoken with the president at length, both on air and off air, about this very issue. And this is the president's rationale, and he's said it, the Secretary of State Marco Rubio has said it. For 47 years, the people of Iran have been oppressed, they've been murdered, they have been brutalized, they have been intimidated, they have been harassed, they have been treated so horribly. And if you look at the Persian culture and its grand history, and I mean that, you know, their contributions to mankind are too long to list right now, but we know what they are, and they have contributed greatly to the advancement of the human condition. And I believe they can and hopefully will return to that former state of greatness they once had, but getting rid of this theocracy and this, you know, Islamo-fascist regime, that has to be the starting point. And so, but he says there's 90 plus million Iranians that have been victimized for 47 years. And if he does wipe them out, this is something that will impact every Iranian for decades and decades to come. All right, quick break. We'll come right back. More analysis, the situation in Iran with Amir Fakhravar. More with him on the other side. Then your call's coming up, 800-941-SHAWN. If you own a business, you know the nightmare. 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

0: continue with our friend Amir Fakhrizar, who's joining us, an expert on Iran and very strong opinions about where the future of Iran should be headed. Last point on the blockade. You know, there are now reports that half the workforce is out of work. They have a 300% inflation rate. They have imagine a gas shortage inside of Iran. And their economy is already beginning to collapse, and they need money desperately. And the president, I think, is betting that this weakened economy means weakened regime, which means more strength to the Iranian people, although they don't have the arms to fight back.
1: Sean, let me be honest. I love you, Sean. I have been following you since...
0: You're about to say, I love you, but go ahead.
1: On in prison, when I escaped prison before coming to United States, it was a show, Hannity and Colm. In Iran, we could see part of that show, and I was enjoying, and I was saying by myself, why Sean is not going by himself? Because he's amazing. And then, when I came to United States, that was 20 years ago, exactly May 2006, then still I was following that show. And until now, everything you said, Sean, was correct. In 2019, I guess, 18 or 19, when I was on your show, you mentioned about that. I was talking about civil disobedience. And you are a genius. You said, Amir, without gun, it's impossible. Right now, I'm 100% with you. Yes, without gun, it's impossible. It's the Second Amendment. We should have this on Iran, too. The Iranian people, they don't have any gun. And U.S. should help us to provide gun as much as possible. The courts, yeah, they can provide that. And there are other groups. They can do the same to provide all these material for the Iranian people. Why not? This regime is in fight with United States. This regime, for last 47 years, chanted death to America, chanted death to Israel. Yeah, we know this regime is enemy of United States and Israel. And in every point, U.S. should go after them. You mentioned correctly about the root of Islam, the ideology of Islam in Iran. Yes, Iran, the Persian Empire, we gave a lot to the world. Everything we know about mathematics, about physics, about astronomy, about science, it's coming, at some point, coming from Persian Empire. And even the first Declaration of Human Rights, Cyrus Cylinder, coming from Iran. You know, it's a lot. Our contribution to the world, it's a lot. But 1,400 years ago, Sean, something very bad happened to us. That was invasion of Iran by the Muslims. And for last 1,400 years, as Montesquieu said in his book, The Spirit of the Law, we, the Iranians, we couldn't come up because of that poisonous ideology of Islam. And right now, President Trump is helping us. It's huge help. It's not about helping us to come out of 47 years of this mullah's regime. It's helping us to come out of 1,400 years of being under occupation of Islamic ideology. And you know, Sean, Iran is going to be, right now, it's the biggest movement of converting to Christianity in Iran. Iran, after the change of the regime, you will see it, Sean, very fast, will be a Christian nation. It's coming. We can see it. And for all these, President Trump, when he helps Iran to be free, then in a couple of years, he will realize how much help he gave to the people of Iran, to the Middle East, and to the world. And the last point I want to mention is some people, they are saying Iran cannot go in one night to be a Jeffersonian republic. My answer is, why not? You know, Sean, because I drafted the proposed constitution for future Iran, they are calling me Persian Thomas Jefferson. Right now, we, the Iranian people, we are at our 1776 moment. It's 100.
0: I nominate you to be the first president. You could be their George Washington. And I have to run because of the constraints of time, but I will tell you, I enjoy talking to you. Your passion is infectious. I pray for the vision that you have for the Iranian people And I am hopeful that that day is coming sooner than later. And I know the president's doing everything in his power to help that happen. One thing that we would I'd love to see happen is getting arms into the hands of the Iranian people so they can overcome this regime. Amir, thank you, my friend, and we'll have you back soon. Thank you.
1: As always, you are amazing.
0: Bye. So are you. 800-941. By the way, you hear his passion for America? You hear, you know, all the people that come from other countries that really appreciate all the things we often take for granted, right?

0: We're getting word of another assassination plot against a member of the Trump family. Good afternoon. I'm Mike Leishner, WSAU News. An Iranian man has been arrested following the discovery of his plans to assassinate Ivanka Trump. Fox's Jillian Turner is at the State Department.
1: There are new court filings that reveal a alleged terror plot targeting the president's family. This by the notorious security service in Iran. They pledged apparently to murder first daughter Ivanka Trump. The suspect's plan was so far advanced that he actually had obtained a blueprint of her $24 million Florida home, according to the New York Post. The suspect, Mohammed Al-Sadi, he's a 32-year-old Iraqi national who is affiliated with Iran's IRGC. He now stands accused of taking part in as many as up to 20 different terror attacks on Americans. He was taken into FBI custody after agents identified his revenge plot.
0: Meanwhile, the White House says there are no new updates on a report claiming that the U.S. and Iran have reached a deal to extend their ceasefire. On Thursday, Treasury Secretary Scott Bessonet spoke to reporters from the White House press room, where he was peppered with questions about a potential deal. Bessonet would only say that any deal would be subject to President Trump's approval. Bessonet was filling in for Press Secretary Carolyn Leavitt, who is on maternity leave. According to the reports, the two countries have a 60-day memorandum of understanding that would reopen the Strait of Hormuz and start more intense negotiations on Iran's nuclear program. Elsewhere, there were some tense moments for a Southeast Wisconsin nonprofit. Police in West Bend say their officers were called to the St. Vincent de Paul thrift store on Tuesday, where employees discovered what they thought could be a grenade. Police worked with staff to shut down the store temporarily, and investigators determined it was instead a flashbang device, which creates a bright flash of light and noise as a distraction. Police believe the item was from the early 2000s and was meant for military use. West Bend police are looking for information on how it may have ended up at a donation center. Now the 9 News forecast for central Wisconsin for the rest of tonight. Mainly clear and a low of 50. Then for Friday, sunshine to partly cloudy skies with an daytime high of 86 and a low of 58. Saturday, mostly sunny and 76. Nice conditions for Sunday with a daytime high of 81. No Brewers baseball on the air tonight. The crew have the day off as they are headed to Houston to take on the Astros. Game one of this series from Daikin Park is coming your way tomorrow night. I'm Mike Leishner on Central Wisconsin's only local news station, WSAU.
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1: All right, 25 now till the top of the hour. Your call's coming up, 800-941-SEAN, our number if you want to be a part of the program. 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
1: 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Eddie is in Missouri. Eddie, hi, how are you? Glad you called, sir. Thanks for being with us.
3: You bet. Thank you so much. Two quick questions about Iran. If we have destroyed their Air Force and their Navy, how can they still have control on the Strait of Hormuz and say that it's closed? And the second question is, how do we know they are not enriching the uranium that they have during all of this ceasefire time?
1: Let me start with the second question first. How do we know? Because we have eyes all over the entire country. There's the short answer. And we have the most sophisticated satellite intel gathering, ability on the face of the earth. And to put it this way, President Trump described it as if they ever wanted to go after the nuclear dust, and we know where it is, that we would be able to see the face. We'd have facial recognition on any person trying to get to that area, anywhere near that area. And if they had a name tag on, we'd be able to read it. That's how good our technology is. As to the first part about the Strait of Hormuz, it's complicated in this sense, is they drop mines in the Strait and, you know, getting those, we have mine sweepers there. And getting clear lanes. We do have a clear lane now, getting that Strait totally cleaned up and cleared out, and getting the free flow of oil at market prices is more complicated. But according to this latest iteration of a deal, they've agreed that they will never have nuclear weapons. They're working out arrangements on how they would transfer and who they would transfer the nuclear dust to. And no, they're not going to be able to charge fees or tolls as it relates to the Strait of Hormuz. Now, it's complicated by a lot of things. Now, at the end of the day, the president, again, in 5, 10, 15 minutes, can wipe out their entire economy. He's trying to avoid it. You know, is it getting maybe to the point where I think the next step might be to take out the whoever the the loyalist, the old guard loyalist, the hardliners are that are reluctant to actually do something smart for the people of Iran. I could see that happening any day now. The president, the last, you know, 3 days has used military force twice. So it's a matter of what the president, when the president decides, and I understand his thinking. I don't fault him as others do for trying, it's for exhausting every possible path to peace, because the military option is quite simple for us, to be honest.
3: Well, I appreciate your time, sir, and God bless you.
1: Okay, I hope that answers your question, my friend. God bless you. Let's get back to our busy phones. Let's say hi to Daryl in my free state of Florida. Daryl, hi. How are you? Glad you called.
4: Doing great. Long-time listener, first-time caller. Same with Russ.
1: Glad you joined us.
4: Hannity and Combs. I just can't understand how people are so complacent with some of the things coming out of our fellow citizens' mouths. It sounds like 1926 to 1929. I mean, there's anti-Semitic. They're basically coming up and agreeing that they agree with what the Nazis did. And then when you tell them that, they're like, oh, no, I don't. But I just see it us heading towards a similar thing if we don't find a way to get a control of it. And part of it's going to be passed the Save America Act. Got to be done.
1: Well, I agree with you on the Save America Act. Obviously, they're on hiatus right now. Hopefully what has happened in these primaries, more recently with John Cornyn, prior to that Thomas Massey, prior to that Cassidy in Louisiana, maybe Republicans are going to kind of wake up to the fact that maybe the base of the Republican Party is MAGA. They are Trump. And, you know, John Cornyn, for example, won in the initial, you know, phase of the primary, defeating Ken Paxton by, I think, by a couple of points. And, I mean, it was just a, I mean, Ken Paxton won 2-1 with Trump's endorsement. You know, Donald Trump just, you know, enthusiastically, you know, went out and endorsed Lindsey Graham. Everyone has this impression of Lindsey Graham. I'm telling you, part of it may be true, but most of it's not true. You know, Lindsey Graham is probably Donald Trump's closest friend in the Senate. They play golf all the time together. And when the president wants something done, he goes to Lindsey, because Lindsey actually gets things done. He did the one big beautiful bill. It was Lindsey that pushed for the tax cuts. It's Lindsey that is, you know, always there for the president when he needs support. It's Lindsey who got Kavanaugh through House Judiciary Committee. I mean, when the president wants him, he's there. And unlike, you know, I would argue John Cornyn wasn't always there. I'd argue that Tom Massey and Cassidy weren't always there.
4: I agree. Well, before I let you go, there's one thing that is my pet peeve, and I think it's yours too. They keep yelling about saving our democracy. We do not have a democracy. We have a constitutional representative republic. But see that?
1: Well, thank you for making that point. So many people make that error, and it at times it frustrates me, because we're not a democracy. Thank you for reminding people on this 250th anniversary year. I appreciate it.
4: I'm wearing a hat for it right now.
1: Well, God bless you. You know what? I hope people will reflect. You know, we just had Memorial Day. You think of all the blood sacrifice that so many brave Americans made for this cause of freedom, so that we can wake up on Memorial Day weekend and hang out with our families in safety and security and barbecue and celebrate freedom and fun. But they gave their lives so we can do that. You know, the Bible says, no greater love hath a man than to lay down his life for another. You know, what is the example of Jesus in the Bible? Love others as I have loved you. He gave down his life for all of us, you know, to reconcile us to the Father. And this country was founded on Judeo-Christian principles. And anyone that tells you differently is just not telling you the truth. Appreciate the call. Tom, Michigan, next, Sean Hannity Show. Hi.
5: Hi, Sean. How are you?
1: I'm good, sir. What's going on?
5: Well, I'm a little bit nervous, so bear with me. I have a question about,
1: by the way, let me deal with this point, because most callers, a lot of callers are nervous when they call. Just remember, you're calling a friend, and just the fact that there's millions of people listening in on our conversation should not impact you at all. But you know what? It's the number one fear people have speaking in public. You're talking to mostly friends or the people that hate listen, and they need to hear from you too. But we're glad you called. Don't be nervous. You're talking to a friend.
5: Okay, I appreciate that. My question involves, I've been listening to off and on for the past 10 years, and specifically, when you talk to John Solomon, he has so many things that he comes up with. So many, he's investigating so much. And I end the conversation by saying, but does it go anywhere? Does it get to the right people? Does his information that he learns, you know, through his investigations, does it get to the right people so something can be done?
1: I'm not sure if you heard John on the program yesterday. We had him on TV also last night. John actually addressed this very issue, and it's been a question all of us, me, Greg, John, Sarah Carter, anyone that has been involved in unpeeling the layers of the onion, as we call. Now, the reason I like to do the long-form podcast, hanging out with me, Sean Hannity, you can find it where you get your video podcasts, YouTube, Spotify, Apple, wherever. And on that podcast, I've had Dan Bongino, I've had John Solomon, Greg Jarrett, I've had Kash Patel, and I've had Sarah Carter. And soon I'm going to have Todd Blanche, the AG. And I'm just telling you that there, and John addressed this yesterday, that, and what Dan Bongino told me on my podcast, that when they found those burn bags were in a safe room that they didn't even know existed. Now think about that. And his belief is some honorable, good, law-abiding, rank-and-file person purposely left the evidence that will prove a grand conspiracy. It's very hard to prove one. However, if the evidence is that overwhelming and controvertible, that would mean the statute of limitations, which had passed on individual crimes for individuals, they don't expire, you know, hence the grand conspiracy, the need for a grand conspiracy investigation. Grand juries are now formed in not one but two states looking into this. I, like John and Greg and everybody else that I mentioned, believe we're getting as close as we've ever gotten. Can I make you a guarantee or a promise that we'll get there? I can't, but I would expect indictments probably sooner than later of very familiar names that you would associate with the very issues you're bringing up. I know that sounds obscure. Please forgive that part of my answer. However, I know more than I'm telling. Does that make sense?
5: Yes, it does. I get worried that it's going to be like going before the committees and the House and Senate, and it just seems to become dialogue. And it, to the us regular people, it seems like nothing ever gets done, and that's my concern.
1: Listen, I would say between John and Greg, and my interview with Dan Bongino on my podcast, the interview with Kash Patel, and then Sarah Carter, and my pending interview with Todd Blanche, it's probably 10 hours of straight talking. I would urge you, if you really care about this issue, you're going to hear things you've never heard before, and it all gets tied together. I'm not letting it go. Let's put it that way, okay? That I'm promising you.
5: Okay.
1: I didn't waste all these years of my life to maybe doing some of the best work of my career that I'll never get credit for. I'm not going to get a Pulitzer like, you know, the New York Times or Washington Post, but I don't want one. I just want justice, and we need justice so it never can happen again. Anyway, Tom, appreciate it. All right, quick break. Right back to our busy phones. Toll free, it is 800-941-SEAN if you want to be a part of the program. Also, Congressman Jim Jordan coming up as well as we continue this Thursday.
0: Is next. You do not want to miss it.
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0: Back to our busy phones. It's toll-free, 800-941-SHAWN, if you want to be a part of the program. Do we have time for Ray in Louisiana, Linda? I think we do, right? Ray, we got about 90 seconds. Well, we have a minute. Ray, you have 1 minute. Make the best of it, sir. Glad you called.
1: Mr. Hannity, I've listened to you for a long time, and I just want to say
0: thank you.
1: The closest thing to Russia's desire to inform. And so
0: you're very kind. You know, Mark and I, we just dropped Mark Levin this morning. You know what? I'll tell you what. I'm going to put Ray on the other side when we do the other calls, because I want to delve into this more deeply. Linda, you know, you have had a chance, like, for example, you've been best friends with John and Greg and Sarah, and, you know, how many times have we had all these people on the radio show, and now the Burn Bags and Dan Bongino and Cash, and, you know, for me to devote that much time on getting to the bottom of what the media has simply ignored, and with all the evidence that's now available, I mean, I think even you are like probably have hope, and you're maybe one of the more cynical people I know.
2: I'm the most cynical person you know. I'm a pragmatist. And when I see somebody go to jail, I promise you, I will feel so validated by all of this.
0: Well, you should feel validated already, because we've been proven right again and again and again.
2: I don't care about being right. I care about seeing people behind bars.
0: Otherwise, it's just going to happen again and probably.

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0: You know, for most of us, when it comes to health, wellness, fitness, nutrition, longevity, if you have fatigue, bloating, brain fog, well, it's not just about getting older. You know what? 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
6: Tentative deal on Lisa Brady, Fox News. So tentative that there's no formal confirmation from Iran or the White House about a memorandum of understanding that reportedly would extend a ceasefire for 60 days and trigger talks on Iran's nuclear program.
7: President Trump has done something that no other administration is able to do. We have gotten the Iranians to talk about their nuclear program and to perhaps commit to not having one. That has never happened before.
6: Publicly, an Iranian official has pushed back on the president's demands to give up enriched uranium. But Treasury Secretary Scott Bessent says that has to happen, along with fully reopening the Strait of Hormuz without charging tolls. Bessent would not confirm any U.S. commitment to discuss sanctions relief or any timetable for President Trump to sign off on the framework. Word of an agreement came as each side accused the other of violating the current ceasefire after the U.S. intercepted Iranian drones threatening ships around the strait, and Iran said it retaliated for earlier strikes by firing on a U.S. base, apparently in Kuwait, which intercepted missiles and drones. The Justice Department is suing four states over license plates for ICE and other agencies.
8: The DOJ has filed lawsuits against Maine, Massachusetts, Oregon, and Washington as all four refuse to issue undercover license plates to federal agents. The suits say the states are imposing unconstitutional restrictions that threaten agents' safety. The states generally prohibit undercover license plates for civil enforcement operations that include immigration. That means the affected vehicles instead would have to have plates that identify them as part of the federal government's fleet.
6: Fox's Jill Nato. The U.S. Supreme Court rules in favor of a black death row inmate from Mississippi who argued racial bias in the jury that convicted him. The justice is ruling 5-4. The defense didn't have enough chance to argue black jurors were improperly dismissed. 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
12: Good afternoon. It has been a Chamber of Commerce-like summer day. We are mostly sunny with a temperature of 75. I'm Mike Leishner, WSAU News. The crash of a vehicle fleeing from a Menominee Falls police officer has left two people paralyzed. Reporter Ted Aylin.
13: WISN-TV in Milwaukee reports that early on Memorial Day, an officer tried to pull over a Jeep with no license plates. The Jeep then sped off, leading to a short chase that ended when the Jeep veered off the road and slammed into a tree. A criminal complaint says two male passengers in the Jeep were thrown from the vehicle and are now paralyzed. The driver of the Jeep, 24-year-old Linnea Jones of Milwaukee, was out on a signature bond for two cases in Milwaukee County involving driving without a license. Jones faces several charges in Waukesha County, including two counts of first-degree reckless injury.
12: And Wausau is the site of a free forum on digital assets and cryptocurrency. It's going to be hosted by Alphabit Investments at North Star Restoration this evening, and will feature a panel discussion on what digital asset laws could look like in Wisconsin, who it'll impact, and what policymakers need to know as other states move ahead. The one-hour program includes a lesson on the evolution of money as well, and is scheduled to start at 6 o'clock. Again, that's at North Star Restoration here in Wausau.
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12: 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Right now, no unexpected issues for the drive home.
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14: It's been sunny so far today, and it'll stay that way for the rest of the day. Today, too, lots of that beautiful sunshine, high of 76, winds out of the east-southeast around 5 to 10 miles per hour. Mainly clear tonight with a low down to 50, light and variable winds. We'll see plenty of sunshine tomorrow, too, maybe a few more clouds drifting through, but still looking at mostly sunny skies most of the day. High up to 86 degrees, winds out of the west, 5 to 10 miles per hour. Partly cloudy tomorrow night with a low down to 58, mostly sunny again on Saturday, little on the breezy side with a high around 77. Mostly sunny on Sunday with a high of 81. Could see a stray storm or two pop up Sunday night into early Monday morning, otherwise staying dry for a while. Partly cloudy on Monday with a high of 82 degrees. Tuesday, mostly sunny skies. We'll go with a high right around 81. Partly cloudy on Wednesday. We will have a chance to see a few showers and storms pop up mainly later in the day. And into Wednesday night, we'll go with a high of 83 for the middle of next week. That's your 9 Storm Track Forecast. I'm meteorologist Brad Miller on AM 550, FM 99.9, WSAU. You.

0: is our revenue plan. This would more than pay for our economic agenda. It would actually allow us to start Trump-proofing our city.
1: If it looks like we can get the votes in the U.S. Senate with Republican senators, then absolutely. We should waste no time in impeachment and removal proceedings.
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3: 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Coming up next, our final news roundup and information overload hour.
6: All right, news roundup and information overload hour. Here's our toll-free telephone number. If you want to be a part of the program, it's 800-941-SEAN. If you want to join us in a minute, we will be joined by the chairman of the very important House Judiciary Committee, Jim Jordan, with news on how his committee is planning to address Democratic-run cities like New York and California and L.A. and San Francisco and Chicago and Minneapolis and Minnesota, all of the cities and states and liberal cities across the nation. And anyway, they are now going to have to go before this committee and explain how their sanctuary city policies are releasing illegal alien criminals into communities and they are destroying lives. We have talked about the number of Americans that have been murdered and raped and victims of other violent crimes, how child molesters have been set free and drug dealers, cartel members, gang members. It is an unbelievable time we are living in here. Now, if you don't think this is important, well, I saw this on X earlier today. Nick Sorter is out there. You know, ICE agents forced to wear masks. This is in Newark, New Jersey, as they have to hear one of these rioters screaming, "I have your face, mother effer," and, you know, other rioters, "You will hang," at a group of black ICE agents, African-American ICE agents. One agent shaking his head, screaming at them, threatening them. Nick Sorter put this up on X. He does some terrific work, and here's what he got.
7: You will pay! You will pay! You will pay! You will pay!
8: You are a killer! I'll kill your whole family! The whole family is dead! Come on! Your children, your wife, come on. All dead!
9: Put your... My boy!
8: I have your face, motherfucker! You're dead! Dead!
9: Boy, come back up and put your stick out, because I'm about that life!
6: I mean, it gets more insane by the day. You will hang, you know, I have your face, mother effer. I mean, this is going on every day. And they are ICE agents putting their lives on the line every single solitary day. And they have successfully been arresting the worst illegal immigrants led in by Biden, Harris, Mayorkas, of course, unvetted from over 200 countries. Known terrorists, murderers, rapists, child molesters, cartel members, gang members, other violent criminals. I mean, it's insane. This is the definition of insanity. The Democratic Party, I hope you will think about this. They lied and said the border's closed, border's secure. It never was under Biden, Harris, Mayorkas. They flat out lied like they lied about Joe's cognitive state. And they allowed all these unvetted people into the country. Our cities and towns are less safe and less secure. Then, of course, they're the party of amnesty, open borders, sanctuary cities and states, and taxpayer-funded health care. If Kamala Harris and Tim Walz had their way, taxpayer-funded sex change operations and college tuition. Here's the Massachusetts governor, Maura Healey, saying that there is absolutely no place for ICE at the World Cup. Really?
10: You know, FIFA, I'll be clear. We have been working incredibly hard. A lot of coordination among state and local and federal law enforcement when it comes to the World Cup and ensuring a safe World Cup here in New England. I know that's similar to the efforts that are being conducted around the country at the different sites. And I will say this. There's no place for ICE at the World Cup, so they shouldn't even be part of this conversation about the World Cup. There is absolutely no place for ICE at the World Cup, to be clear.
6: actually, if they think that there are criminal illegals there, and by definition, if you're here illegally, you are a criminal, there is a place for them, and it's called the Supremacy Clause, and these politicians clearly know nothing about it. Lastly, you know, I've always loved truck drivers. Our store shelves would be empty without these guys. They work so hard. It's a tough job. I wish they got paid more money. Here's one New Jersey truck driver yelling at anti-ICE protesters that were blocking the Delaney Hall Immigration Center in Newark. Listen to this.
5: Go on, get locked up!
6: Anyway, the chairman of the all-important House Judiciary Committee, Jim Jordan, is with us. I read your note to people like Alvin Bragg and others that you are conducting oversight of state and local jurisdictions that are endangering American communities. Can you walk us through it?
11: Well, understand, Sean, and it's ridiculous what you just played there, some of the things we've heard, but understand the Democrats' multi-step plan. First, Biden let in 10 million illegal migrants in the 4 years of his presidency. Second, they create sanctuary jurisdictions, which makes it difficult to remove those migrants when they commit other crimes. Third, they say we're not going to fund the guys who do the removing. They're not going to fund ICE. We're trying to fund ICE as we speak. And then fourth, they have these prosecutors who say, oh, we're going to treat illegal migrants who commit crimes different than American citizens who commit the exact same crime. We had Steve Discano, the Fairfax County prosecutor, in front of our committee a couple weeks ago. He has better plea agreements, lesser charging decisions for illegal migrants who commit crimes. So this is all part of their plan. And then the final step is they go harass the agents that they don't want to pay. So they're doxing them, tracking them, spitting in their face, yelling at them. The clips you just played for these, what happens to these ICE agents, it is all part of a systematic plan that's going on out there. So we're trying to get information. We want to know from these prosecutors, what kind of special plea deals are you giving these illegal migrants who commit other crimes? How many have you let out? How many have you let out that then went and hurt someone, like what happened at Loyola University where that student was killed? We want to know all that information because we think it's important for the country to know this, particularly as we head into this midterm election.
6: Well, I think this is the greatest choice election in our lifetime. And I keep telling this audience, Congressman, that if you make one commitment to do one thing, all I'm asking everybody in this audience to do is not only listen 3 hours a day, 1 hour every night, and watch my podcast. That's kind of a lot. But in all seriousness, just commit in your mind, your heart, and your soul that you are going to vote in this midterm election because everything is on the line. Everything that the left has now been radicalized in ways that I never thought we'd see in our lifetime. You know, the Graham Platners of the world, the Tallarico's of the world, the Mamdani's of the world, the AOC and the squads of the world, Elizabeth Warren's, Bernie Sanders. This is the party of madness, crazy, insane. And there's so much at stake here.
11: No, well said, Sean. The president, I think, says it best when he says it's a choice, common sense versus crazy. You look at every position they take on defunding ICE, defunding the police, shutting down the government 40 some days in the fall, 70 some days this spring, or actually more than that now when you think about ICE not being fully paid. You think of men and women's sports. You think about this sanctuary jurisdiction policy that is just so ridiculous. And understand what a sanctuary jurisdiction in simple terms. The politicians tell local law enforcement not to work with federal law enforcement when it comes to the enforcement of federal law. That is just stupid. And it's typically not the law enforcement. They want to work with federal. They want to keep the bad guys off the street. It's the left wing political figures who are telling their local sheriff, their police chief, the cops on the street who are doing good work. They're telling them, don't help ICE. Don't work with them. Don't honor these detainers. When someone's in custody who's committed an illegal migrant in custody who's committed another crime, ICE will simply say, hey, if this person is going to be released, give us a heads up. We'll come apprehend them at the jail or the detention center. And these sanctuary jurisdictions say no. They just give them the finger, say, no, we're going to release them to the street. And so often that person will go out on the street and commit some other heinous crime against an American citizen, in some cases against another migrant. But that's what's going on, and it's just dumb. It makes no sense. So you're right, Sean. That's what's at stake in this midterm election.
6: You know, I have Todd Blanche, the attorney general, that is going to come and do my podcast. One of the questions that I really want an answer to, a legal answer to, if I went down to the border, Congressman, and I picked somebody up and I decided to transport them to whatever state they chose to go to. Maybe they want me to transport them to the sanctuary state of California, the sanctuary city of L.A. or San Francisco. How is that not human trafficking? How is that not aiding and abetting in lawbreaking? And how is it that states and cities can institutionalize what I would be charged with a crime with?
11: Yeah, I think you're exactly right. I think it is that. And I think, you know, there's this supremacy clause. The federal law is supreme. And you got these states that say, we're not going to comply with federal law. We're not going to work with you in any way. We're not going to assist in any way. So it makes absolutely no sense to, I think, the vast majority of voters. Here's the other thing to keep in mind, Sean, how serious this is. 18 cities, 11 states, 3 counties, and the District of Columbia are now what we call sanctuary jurisdictions. But because they're big blue populated cities and states, that represents almost a third of the population of the country now lives in a jurisdiction where, again, the politicians have told local law enforcement not to work with federal law enforcement when it comes to enforcing federal law. That's crazy. 31.5% of the population lives in a sanctuary jurisdiction. That's unbelievable. So we're talking over 100 million people live in a jurisdiction where that's going on. And we all know the crime that happens in these areas. And yet somehow they try to blame it on Republicans and on President Trump, the mayors and the governors of these left wing blue areas. So again, it just underscores how critical this election is that we have people. And we've had a bill that we passed out of our committee, Sean. We're trying to get it passed on the floor and to the Senate that would crack down on these sanctuary jurisdictions. Say you're not eligible for federal grant dollars. If you are a sanctuary jurisdiction and you release somebody and they harm someone, that person has recourse, private right of action against you as the city to help make them or their family whole for what you allow to happen. So this is the bill we have. We think it's a great piece of legislation. We're working to get it passed.
6: All right, quick break. Right back. More with Congressman Jim Jordan, Ohio, chairman of the House Judiciary Committee on the other side. Then your call's coming up, 800-941-SHAWN, our number if you want to be a part of the program.
3: Are you sick of winning yet? 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
6: Hey, Sean Hannity here. 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

0: All right, we continue with Congressman Jim Jordan, Ohio, chairman of the House Judiciary Committee. Let me get your thoughts on Iran. And I've had private conversations with the president, and I've had public interviews with the president. And as he's been saying, he can wipe out Iran's economy for a decade if he wants. And he said to me he could do it in 5 minutes or less. And I don't think he's wrong. I mean, the airways, they have no missile defense. They have no air defense system. They have nothing. And the president said he'd rather not go down that road. And I know some people are critical that he's pursuing every pathway to possible peace. But you're dealing with radical Islamo-fascists. Even the fourth tier of leadership seems to be adherent to this insane death cult culture that they've embraced. Do you support the president making every last-ditch effort to try and resolve this in a way that wouldn't destroy their economy for over a decade?
1: Well, yeah. And what I support is I know that President Trump makes decisions that are in the best interest of our country. I think, frankly, the best interest of the world when you're talking about dealing with Iran. This is a country this is a regime that's killed Americans, killed Israelis, killed others, killed thousands of their own people. I always point out, and I think we've talked about this before, but in my background in sport of wrestling, in Iran, wrestling is huge. It's one of their big sports. And this is how evil this regime is. They took that 19-year-old junior champion they had, one of their outstanding up-and-coming athletes, 19-year-old champion, and because he had protested against the government, they hung him in public. That's how evil this regime is. And the president is making decisions. He wants to do it the best way he can, but making decisions to make sure they don't get nuclear capability. I think that's a good thing. I support the president 100% in that. That's the objective. Let's get it achieved. And you know the president, he wants to negotiate and get a deal. He'd rather not do it the hard way, the tough way, as he's talking about, that would totally devastate that country. But he's committed, I believe, to getting that accomplished and reaching that objective of making sure this regime, which has done so much evil over 47 years, doesn't have a nuclear weapon. And I think deep down the American people understand that and agree with that.
0: Do you think that maybe the fourth tier leadership might have learned something when tiers 1, 2, and 3 are all dead?
1: Yeah, you would think, and hopefully that's the case, and there's maybe some rationality in the folks who are now, leading is probably not the right word, but governing or trying to, who are running that country now. So let's hope so. But you would certainly think.
0: Yeah, you would think and you would hope. Congressman Jim Jordan, Ohio, great wrestler in his own right, and we appreciate you being with us. We appreciate the good work you do every day. Thank you for being on the program, as always. You're a good man, sir.
1: You too, Sean. Thank you, brother.
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0: Good evening, I'm Tom Schumacher with WSCU News. The crash of a vehicle fleeing from Menominee Falls police leaves two people paralyzed. Here's reporter Ted Allen with more.
1: WISN-TV in Milwaukee reports that early on Memorial Day, an officer tried to pull over a Jeep with no license plates. The Jeep then sped off, leading to a short chase that ended when the Jeep veered off the road and slammed into a tree. A criminal complaint says two male passengers in the Jeep were thrown from the vehicle and are now paralyzed. The driver of the Jeep, 24-year-old Linnea Jones of Milwaukee, was out on a signature bond for two cases in Milwaukee County involving driving without a license. Jones faces several charges in Waukesha County, including two counts of first-degree reckless injury.
0: Meanwhile, the White House says it has no new update on reports claiming the U.S. and Iran have agreed to extend the ceasefire. On Thursday, Treasury Secretary Scott Bessent spoke to reporters from the White House press room and was prepared with questions about a possible deal. Bessent would only say any deal would have to be subject of President Trump's approval. Bessent was filling in for Press Secretary Caroline Leavitt, who's on maternity leave. According to the reports, the two countries have a 60-day memorandum of understanding that would reopen the Strait of Hormuz and start more intense negotiations on Iran's nuclear program. The U.S. Justice Department is opening an investigation into E. Jean Carroll. That's according to multiple reports. The DOJ investigation reportedly focuses on whether Carroll committed perjury during testimony linked to her two lawsuits against President Trump. Carroll accused him of sexual assault in the 1990s, which the president has denied, and has also taken him to court over defamation claims. Trump has appealed a $5 million judgment awarded in the sexual abuse case. Vice President J.D. Vance is congratulating the U.S. Air Force Academy class of 2026. He delivered the commencement address to over 900 former cadets who are officially U.S. Air Force and space officers after graduating from the academy. He told the graduating class they should feel proud, but also sobered by the extraordinary responsibility our nation now entrusts you. Vance also told the new officers that they are graduating at a time of a new era of warfare. And lastly, Nicolas Cage says he legally changed his name last year to Nicolas Cage, born Nicolas Kim Coppola. Cage is the nephew of famous filmmaker Francis Ford Coppola. He chose Cage as his last name to avoid claims of nepotism, a name he said was inspired by the Marvel superhero Luke Cage and composer John Cage. He told Variety that he's now Nick Cage in life and Nick Cage on camera. Now for your 9 News forecast. For the rest of tonight, we're expecting mostly clear skies with a low around 50. On Friday, a mostly sunny day with a high near 83. I'm Tom Schumacher on Central Wisconsin's only local news station, WSAU.
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6: 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For the Republican Party to decide who they want to run and who they want to support in the general election, right? 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
1: All right, 25 now till the top of the hour, 800-941-SEAN if you want to be a part of the program. You know, for most people, health, wellness, fitness, nutrition, longevity, a lot of us are just kind of guessing our way through our health, and you read this and you say, oh, that's a good idea, but you don't know for sure. You guess what foods to eat, what supplements to take, what vitamins to take. The truth is science, and every single individual is different. And, you know, for example, certain foods might cause bloating, brain fog, fatigue. And some people think, well, I'm just getting older. No, it's probably a message your body is trying to send you. Now, like your fingerprint, you have DNA that lasts your entire life. Your RNA will give you a snapshot indication what is happening in your body right now. And they use science, the science of biome. Now, biome is a simple at-home gut health test. They use advanced RNA technology to analyze your gut microbiome, understand how your body is really functioning at any given moment. That's science. And then from there, Viome will create for you a personalized food supplement plan designed specifically for your body. Like they concluded, everything I've been telling Linda about eating more red meat, that Sean was right and Linda was wrong. And when people follow their plan, like Linda is now reporting better digestion, more energy, although that may be a bad thing in her case, and an improved mood, which we could use a little more of. I think more red meat. Every meal should be red meat. And Viome agrees with me. Why are you being so quiet? I'm
2: afraid to eat red meat now. 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It's scary as hell out there.
1: You're not going to get an allergy. 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I would think you're more worried about Ebola. You're not worried about
2: that? I am
1: that?
2: Not worried about Ebola. That's a bunch of baloney.
1: It's a bunch of baloney. Yeah. You know, now the truth be told, Linda for a long time was saying that COVID was, it's a cold.
2: No, I said that COVID was a cold that could be treated because the cold is a virus. It's not curable. And if you took the proper medications within the first 5 days, you would have been fine. But they didn't do that. They blocked the American people from it, allowed them to have the cytokine storm, which allowed them to go on the ventilator, which killed them.
1: Oh, my word. Why did I open up this Pandora's box? Well, on this show, we didn't tell people what to do. On this show, we said to check with your doctor. I don't know anything about your health, your condition, your comorbidities, pre-existing conditions. I don't know how would I be in any position to tell people what to do or do with their body. It was so
2: stupid.
1: That's
2: absolutely right. You weren't, and neither was the American government, and we know that now. And then they let the statutes run out. But guess what? The civil suits can still be done against Fauci the fraud. I look forward to that.
1: You know what? But we did put on doctors that had come up with protocols. If you did get COVID, we did talk about what's the word?
2: We sure did.
1: Do you finally remember? The one effective treatment that they had, well, actually, hydroxychloroquine turned out to be effective, part of the strategies
2: HCQ,
1: of some of the doctors.
2: Ivermectin, HCQ. Zinc, all of those.
1: I never saw
2: helpful.
1: A study on ivermectin. Not one. I haven't seen
2: there
1: one.
2: There were plenty of them.
1: Yeah, but what do you call them?
2: Monoclonal antibodies. I know. Not everybody could afford those.
1: Well, in Florida, they were free. They gave it to everybody.
2: Florida's
1: that
2: a special
1: wanted
2: place.
1: In
2: you
1: Florida,
2: know that.
1: For free, DeSantis did that. And
2: yeah,
1: he kept
2: but DeSantis
1: the state
2: is
1: open.
2: Amazing. DeSantis is not like any other governor in the country.
1: That's correct. That's why I live in the free state of Florida. That's why I invite you to move to the free state of Florida. And, you know, I think that all of you would be smart to move to the free state of Florida. But if you're a liberal,
2: well, I know
1: stay
2: some
1: where
2: of
1: you
2: our
1: are.
2: Team is. Some of our team is.
1: All right. Now, it's very entertaining as we head into an election year. We call them election year conversions. And that is when people running for office have long-term convictions. They take on crazy positions, often to get a nomination. And then all of a sudden they find themselves in a general election. And they're like, oh, I never meant what I said. And that's the case of James Tallarico. And James, let's play a montage of some of his most radical statements, which we've been covering exhaustively, but just so you can hear them yourself.
3: He recognizes that there are many more than two biological sexes. In fact, there are six. God is both masculine and feminine and everything in between. God is non-binary.
4: I have met so many Hindus,
3: Buddhists, Sikh, Jews, Muslims, atheists, agnostics, who are more Christ-like than some of the Christians I serve with in the Texas legislature.
4: Our southern border should be like our front porch. There should be a giant welcome mat out front and a lock on the door. We have, I think, heard more and more issues of animal welfare. I think not just because it's the right thing to do and the moral thing to do, but also it's, as all of you know, necessary to fight climate change.
3: For me, prophetic voices like Jesus have helped me reckon with my own whiteness. Before we go further, I want to acknowledge that our trans community needs abortion care too. We can't satisfy the rich. But what we can do is tax trillionaires out of existence. The American flag is such a complicated symbol for most of us, and in many ways, like Jesus, like the cross, it's been co-opted and in some ways its true meaning has been betrayed.
4: It is now existential that we try to reduce our meat consumption and that we try to respect animals. I am proud to say that our campaign has officially become a non-meat campaign.
1: Now, here's the irony. What you just heard was James Tallarico. Now he's trying to run away and say, "Oh, I love meat." Oh, really? Okay. Oh, no. My comments about God being non-binary, they were cringeworthy. I didn't really mean them. Here's what he said to fake news CBS. Listen.
5: So they're running a handful of highlights of things you've said in the past, and I wanted to give you an opportunity to respond or clarify. In 2021, in a speech during debate over transgender issues, you said God is non-binary. What did you mean by that?
3: Well, you know, I think I was being intentionally provocative with that statement. But what it means is that God can't be defined by human categories. The Apostle Paul, in his letter to the Galatians, says that in Christ there is neither male nor female.
5: You call it intentionally provocative. You regret describing it that way or talking about God that way?
3: There are some statements that I've made that I certainly regret. There are statements that I've made where I've missed the mark. I'll be the first to admit that. But Ken Paxton is intentionally clipping my cringy comments to distract from his career of corruption.
1: Oh, cringy? No. Wrong. Did he really change his beliefs? No. Is he trying to say anything to get elected? Yes. That's what these politicians do. And Tallarico asked if he believes in his previous comment that he says that there are six genders and six biological sexes, and this is his answer to this, saying that people with chromosomal abnormalities should be treated with dignity and respect. No, what are the six? I want to know what the six are, but here's his fake answer.
5: Again, in 2021, while debating a bill that restricted transgender student-athletes, you said modern science acknowledges six biological variations based on chromosomes to argue that sex is a nuanced spectrum, not a strict binary. Do you still believe there are six biological sexes?
3: I know there are two sexes, men and women. I also know there's a very small percentage of people who have these chromosomal abnormalities, and I believe they deserve to be treated with dignity and respect.
1: And I've got one more clip of this guy as he's now doing his, you know, his flip-flopping, flailing routine. People in Texas are not going to buy this. They're just not. A welcome mat at the southern border. God is non-binary. You know, forget that whole our Father who art in heaven thing, you know, that you were taught and believed your whole life. It's just six genders, but he can't name them and is now backing off from even that position. Here's a clip of him. And by the way, it wasn't that long ago. This is 2024. You know, part of a Christian nationalist movement advocating for private school vouchers. Here's what he says.
4: Part of this Christian nationalist movement is trying to pass these things called private school vouchers. And if you're not an education policy person, you may have never heard of this. But essentially, it's an effort to take tax dollars out of our public schools, which are underfunded as they are. Texas is 43rd in the nation in per student education funding. So it's taking dollars out of the classroom and giving it to unaccountable private schools, usually Christian private schools. Again, part of this effort to blur the lines between church and state. And the governor of Texas, Greg Abbott, made this his top legislative priority for the year last year.
1: This guy is nuts. And I thought Jasmine Crockett was going to be the nutty person in that primary. I was wrong. You know what? I need to apologize to Jasmine Crockett. Jasmine Crockett would have been a more reasonable choice for Democrats in Texas. Do you agree with that statement, Linda?
2: Mm-hmm. Sure do.
1: Wow. Amazing. I'm doing really well. All right, let's get to our busy phones. Let us say hi to, let's see. Mm-hmm. Oh, Ray in Louisiana. What's up, Ray? How are you?
6: Hey, Mr. Hannity, like I said before.
1: What's going on, sir?
6: You are the closest thing to Rush's desire to inform the public, because Rush was a great explainer. And I listened to Rush since 87 when he started in Sacramento, I think 86, 87.
1: Oh, wow. You heard him back in the old days, KFBK. Yeah.
6: Oh, yeah. Oh, yeah. But, you know, what made Rush great was that he was such a great explainer of details and give you the full story. And
1: you know, it's funny because Mark Levin and I talk about Rush on my podcast. We just dropped the podcast today, if you watch video podcasts. And I was on Mark's show last night. We were talking a lot about Rush. And it's, I want to know if you agree with this. I said at the time of his passing, and I would read comments, Sweet Baby James would hand them to me, Hannity, you're no Rush. I'm like, you're right, I'm not. I agree with you completely.
6: No, another one.
1: You know what? He's Rush. There's nobody like him. He was the Babe Ruth. We all owe him a debt of gratitude. I can't believe it's been 5 years, and I miss one of the greatest broadcasters of all time. There's only one Rush. There's only one great one, Levin. There was only one Imus. There's only one Stern when Stern was not woke. I don't know what happened to him. And, you know, I try to be myself. And I think, you know, it's very kind of you to say it. I take my job seriously. I don't take myself seriously. But I just don't think there was anyone ever better. And I said that at the time. Nobody can replace the guy. You can't.
6: No. But you being the great explainer of things. Now, what's very nice. In the general media is they talk about, like, oil and gas. You know, the oil coming out of Iran or oil from Louisiana or oil from Texas. And they always say oil and gas. And one thing that gets me all the time is that it's oil, and the natural byproduct of the extraction is natural gas. And a lot of people, I think that while you get oil out of the ground and gasoline too, well, it's totally different. Gasoline is all local. It's totally local. Here in Louisiana, it's I saw today, I went out, it was 3:47. And I see on the internet, it's 6:67 or something like that in California. It's all.
1: Oh, by the way, the price of a barrel of oil has gone down, you know, about 20 some odd dollars in the last week or so. Nobody reports that in the media.
6: Yeah, no, but if people think, and you know, but the general public thinks that a barrel of oil is 55 gallons. It's not, it's 42 gallons.
1: That's correct. You're very happy. You know a lot about the business.
6: I know a few things, but I'm trying to help you educate the rest of us. You know, a barrel of oil is 42 gallons, and out of that you get 11 gallons of gasoline.
1: And it has to go through a refinery process. Now, there's different types of crude that are extracted from the earth. There's what is called sweet crude, and then there's something described as what's called very dirty or filthy oil, they call it. And like, for example, Venezuelan oil is that way. It needs far more refining.
6: Right.
1: You know, and one of the biggest problems we have as a country is we have not built a refinery in this country in 50, 60, I don't know what the year is. It's like 50, 60 years. And we're at maximum refining capacity. Liquefied gas is a whole different ballgame. That's the issue. You've heard the term fracking before. And it's called hydrofracking. And it's a method by which, you know, they are able to extract the natural gas, which is clean burning, out of the ground, which they're doing a great job, for example, in Linda's state of Pennsylvania. And all of which is, you know, and it's all predicated on this, too. And I think you're raising an important point. It's all predicated on this notion. The entire world's economy is based on energy, and that's oil, liquefied natural gas, coal.
6: Mm-hmm.
1: And you could add to it nuclear power, but nobody wants nuclear power, even though you know, I think it's highly efficient and effective and safe.
6: Well, you know, when you go back to oil, like the number one quality of oil in the entire world is Texas light crude. After that's California. Canada needs to have the sulfur removed, and Alaska, Aramco, which I was in Saudi Arabia. I mean, that comes out kind of stinky, and that has to be double refined almost.
1: Yeah, it's kind of like Venezuelan oil. However, we have the ability to refine it all. We have no shortage. We have enough in terms of liquefied natural gas, oil,
6: right,
1: coal in this country to be energy dominant, self-efficient for hundreds of years. And I'm all in favor if somebody comes up with this.

0: decommissioned, went into Virginia. And when they built that Enterprise in 1959, they had three Westinghouse reactors on, the size of a small Volkswagen. And in 50 years, they only lit one of those reactors. The other two came out and had to go into a $50 million building.
1: Wow. Unbelievable. Ray, we appreciate your informed call, my friend. God bless you.
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going to wrap things up for today. Hannity tonight, 9 Eastern, on the Fox News Channel. My great Governor Ron DeSantis, Free State of Florida, Joe Concha, the one and only Victor Davis Hanson, Ari Fleischer, Tudor Dixon, Riley Gaines, Brianna Lyman hits the streets for the Hannity Show. Set your DVR. You're not going to want to miss it. 9 Eastern on Fox. We'll see you tonight. Back here tomorrow. Thank you for making this show possible.

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9: Decision time for President Trump. I'm Tom Rigotti, Fox News. The U.S. and Iran have reached a deal to extend the ceasefire by 60 days, but it needs President Trump's signature. Fox's Peter Ducey reports from the White House.
10: Secretary Bessent told us the big three things that have to be in this deal that has been agreed to by U.S. and Iranian negotiators for it to get President Trump's final sign-off.
11: Nothing is going to be on the table until we see the Strait of Hormuz open and the Iranians agree that they have to turn over the highly enriched uranium and that they can't have a nuclear program.
10: If that happens, though, a 60-day extension in the ceasefire will begin, even though ceasefire might not be the best word right now for this situation where Iran has launched at least one missile at Kuwait and the U.S. is striking Iranian missile sites they say pose a threat.
9: Axios is quoting a U.S. official saying the president needs a couple of days to think about it. The deal requires both sides to negotiate how to dispose of Iran's nuclear material. An Iranian man is under arrest following the discovery of his plans to assassinate a member of President Trump's family. Here's Fox's Julian Turner.
12: There are new court filings that reveal a alleged terror plot targeting the president's family. This by the notorious security service in Iran. They pledged apparently to murder first daughter Ivanka Trump. The suspect's plan was so far advanced that he actually had obtained a blueprint of her $24 million Florida home, according to the New York Post. The suspect, Mohammed Al-Sadi, he's a 32-year-old Iraqi national who is affiliated with Iran's IRGC. He now stands accused of taking part in as many as up to 20 different terror attacks on Americans. He was taken into FBI custody after agents identified his revenge plot.
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14: Good evening, I'm Tom Schumacher with WSAU News. A man in southwest Wisconsin is placed in protective custody after allegedly threatening a community leader. Here's reporter Ted Allen with more.
15: The Iowa County Sheriff's Office says the 21-year-old man was taken into custody Tuesday after making concerning statements, which included threats toward the president of the village of Arena. Deputies responded after the sheriff's office was alerted to concerns about the man's mental health. The unidentified man was taken to a local hospital for a mental health assessment following an investigation. The Iowa County District Attorney's Office will receive an incident report to consider possible criminal charges.
14: Meanwhile, President Donald Trump is refiling his multi-billion dollar lawsuit against the Wall Street Journal. The president is suing his publisher and two journalists over a July 2025 report on a lewd birthday card to Jeffrey Epstein featuring Trump's name. According to the defamation suit, President Trump claims the story had glaring failures in journalistic ethics and standards of accurate reporting, and he's seeking $10 billion for damages. The president's first lawsuit was dismissed last month after a federal judge ruled he failed to plausibly allege the newspaper acted with actual malice when it reported the story. And lastly, the NBA's Western Conference Finals resume tonight in San Antonio. The Spurs will host the Oklahoma City Thunder for Game 6. OKC leads the series 3-2 and can advance to the NBA Finals for the second straight season with a win.
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16: Clear skies and pleasant for the rest of today. Highs in the low to mid 70s. Then east-southeast wind of 5 to 10 miles per hour. Tonight mainly clear and quiet. Low down to 50 with light and variable winds. On Friday, sunny to partly cloudy and warmer. High temperature back up to about 86 degrees. A west wind of 5 to 10. For Friday night, partly cloudy skies, low 58. Saturday, mostly sunny and a bit breezy. Decent start to the weekend and a little bit more refreshing. High temperature Saturday at 76. Sunday, mostly sunny and nice. Some scattered storms possible at night. High 81. Monday, partly cloudy with a slight chance of a storm, mainly in the morning. High 82. Tuesday, mostly sunny. High 81. Wednesday, partly cloudy with a chance of rain and thunder, high 83. I'm 9 Storm Track meteorologist Jackson Garlock at AM 550. 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
17: He's here. He's here. Now, broadcasting from the underground command post, deep in the bowels of a hidden bunker, somewhere under the brick and steel of a nondescript building, we've once again made contact with our leader, Mark Levin.

0: Mark Levin here. Our number, 877-381-3811, 877-381-3811. I don't know why, Mr. Producer. I'm in a great mood. I don't know why. You ever get that way, Rich? Sometimes you're in a down mood, you're not sure why. Sometimes you're anxious, you're not sure. I'm in a great mood. And yet, I'm very concerned. And I'll tell you what I'm concerned about, America. I feel like we don't know what victory is anymore. Absolute victory. You are 1,000 reasons for why we can't achieve a victory, whatever the conflict is. 1,000 reasons. And yet there was a time when you went to war, you had a battle, victory was the objective. I don't mean a soft victory. I mean a real victory. And so there's a link to Axios, which is a left-wing website, and a guy by the name Barak Ravid, who is a radical left-winger, used to write for Haaretz, which is as close to a communist media outlet as exists in the state of Israel. And he's another self-hating Jew, in my humble opinion. And somebody keeps leaking to him about our diplomacy, about our decisions, about what the... I don't know. The president's done interviews with him, too. His advisors are advising him poorly. Shouldn't interview with that nut job. Nonetheless, there it was, in Axios. And it was picked up by other media outlets, of course. And what is it? Well, here's an example of what it is. It's a purported deal, initial deal, the Islamo-Nazi regime in Tehran. In Tehran. Now, I only go by what's reported. It's reported everywhere. If they're wrong, then somebody needs to come out and correct it, in my humble opinion. And what they're saying is, well, I'll quote it to you. I posted this several hours ago when it came out. I don't blame the president for taking a few days to think about this. That is, the initial deal with the Iranian regime his negotiators brought to him. I understand why the Iranian regime agreed to this. According to the reports, quote, in return for the commitments to reopen the Strait of Hormuz and forswear nuclear weapons development, the U.S. would release frozen Iranian funds and open discussions about sanctions relief, as well as enter discussions on mechanisms to permit Iran to receive humanitarian aid and other needed goods, quote unquote. That's from a senior official anonymously leaking to Axios, as well as other reports and news platforms picking it up and regurgitating it. So frozen funds, according to this, are immediately released. That's billions and billions of dollars. Sanctions relief are on the horizon, as is quote-unquote humanitarian aid to a regime that slaughters its own people. That's a huge infusion of billions of dollars into Iran, in addition to the regime returning to shipping oil, all of which will fund the IRGC and the rest of the police state. And you can be sure that's where most of the money will go. And no word about ballistic missiles, which is absolutely crucial. The Iranian regime wanted to complete the production of 8,000 to 10,000 ballistic missiles, which could overwhelm Israel, overwhelm the Arab states, overwhelm us. We simply do not have the kind of weaponry needed to knock all that out of the sky. And these ballistic missiles can destroy an entire city block. Now, that's a huge infusion of billions into Iran, in addition to the regime returning to shipping oil, all of which will fund the RGC, as I said. And again, nothing about ballistic missiles. Nothing about the brutality against the people which started this. Not a word. There needs to be a lot more details to understand exactly what has been negotiated here. to warrant a massive infusion of funds back into the regime in exchange for talking another 60 days. They won't pursue nukes in the meantime? I thought we were going to hit them militarily if they did. And they'll reopen the strait? So the regime closing it was leveraged by them to get us to negotiate with them? We're removing economic and military pressure with only the threat that either or both could resume. Why not force concessions before lifting economic pressure? If they wouldn't agree to that, then how serious is the regime about making substantive and lasting concessions at all? The article says the president's taking a few days to think about it. I don't blame him if this report is accurate. He should. And what about enforcement, given the nature and history of this terror regime? Whatever the final terms may be, it'll be impossible, certainly after Trump leaves the presidency. I've been saying that now for weeks. I notice other writers and so forth have been plagiarizing, but that's okay. This is important enough. I like them to plagiarize. Yes, I do. Over at the Gatestone Institute, one of my favorites of all, Khalid Abu Tamer, a man of Arab descent, says there can be no good deal with a jihadist regime that openly sponsors terrorism across the Middle East, brutalizes its own people, calls for the destruction of Israel, and continues to chant death to America. Tehran sees diplomacy as a tactical weapon, a means to buy time, get intrusive foreign governments off their back, weaken international opposition, divide Western allies, and secure economic relief, all while continuing its long-term strategy objectives as fast as the circumstances after President Trump's term in office will allow. I'm very curious what you think. So we're going to open the phones again. Again, I don't do it often, although in the last few weeks I have. I'm opening the phones again. I want to know what you folks think about this. 877-381-3811. Even if any new agreement does not contain sunset clauses allowing the Iranian regime eventually to resume advanced uranium enrichment activities legally, after restrictions expire, the Iranian regime will view any deal as a green light, quietly to continue rebuilding its nuclear weapon program. Such provisions do not eliminate the nuclear threat. They postpone them. Already, Iran has reportedly restarted much of its ballistic missile production that could restore significant portions of its offensive drone capabilities within months. Folks, you need to understand this ballistic threat. It's their most powerful conventional weapon. And if they unleash 1,000, 2,000, 5,000 at a time, it will destroy any country in the Middle East. Significantly, the response from the Arab and Muslim world to Trump's latest demand to join the Abraham Accords has been largely unenthusiastic. Shows you what they are and where they stand. Saudi Arabia and Qatar have shown no public eagerness to comply. Pakistan flatly rejected the idea, of course. This silence and rejection underscore a larger reality, meaning meaningful peace and agreements cannot be manufactured for public relations purposes or used to obscure strategic failures elsewhere. Whereas many of the supposedly neutral Middle Eastern countries facilitating the deal, quote-unquote, Pakistan, Turkey, which is a disaster, Saudi Arabia and Qatar have well-worn records of not being even slightly neutral. Not even slightly neutral, we know that. Expanding peace agreements between Israel and Arab and Muslim countries, it's unquestionably a positive good. Peace and normalization are in the interests of Arabs and Muslims, no less than Israelis. The Arab Accords demonstrated that cooperation with Israel promotes regional stability, security, economic growth, technological advancement. Genuine peace, however, may not be able to be imposed through pressure or threats. Peace made at a gunpoint rarely lasts. And he goes on, very concerned about what he's reading and hearing. Yeah. Then we have one of my favorite editorial sites, Issues and Insights. Issues and Insights. Mr. President, they write, give the Iranian regime nothing. President Trump is considering handing over billions to the terrorists of Tehran and leaving them in control of the Strait of Hormuz. As some news dispatches have indicated, he will have committed a blunder. The only choice they should be offered is to give up everything or lose it all to the almighty forces of the United States and Israeli militaries. If not, the Iranian threat will never be eliminated, only weakened for a time before returning to its demonic affairs, leaving a mess for someone else to clean up. Because Trump and Israeli Prime Minister Netanyahu have the courage to do what should have been done more than 45 years ago, the regime is staggering and no lifeline should be tossed its way. This is my view. No lifeline and no deal is going to be enforceable. And their ideology does not allow them. It does not even allow them to comply with any kind of a deal. A deal is just sort of a temporary obstacle, which they will clearly overcome when the time comes. The president has no choice, they write, but to take a hard line, as if the regime were the Nazis in 1945. The Allies then required Germany to surrender unconditionally the entirety of its forces on land, sea, and the air, who at this date were under German control. Anything less would empower the depraved remnant in Tehran to start the cycle again. Then the trials must begin. I really like this. Just as the Nazis were held accountable for their crimes, the remaining so-called leaders of the regime must be brought to justice for the terrorism they've wrought abroad and the offenses, including tens of thousands of murders they've committed at home. The best that any could hope for should be house arrest for life in a country far from the Middle East, which they should prefer over the obliteration they should be told they will receive if they don't submit. We're dealing with tyrants, butchers of humans, who claim to absolute power justifies their evil acts. Extending mercy endangers hundreds of millions. I like this. I think it's important. All right? See if anybody cares, if anybody's interested. I've got a little bit more on this when we come back, but we'll be taking your calls as well. We'll be right back.
1: Mark Levin.
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5: I'm Dan Loney with Your Money Now. Wall Street posted gains across the board with the big three lead indexes establishing record closes. The Dow added 25 points, ending the day at 50,670. NASDAQ picked up 242 points. S&P 500 gained 43. The freshening of the conflict in Iran had oil prices on the rise earlier today, but then word of a potential extension of the ceasefire between the U.S. and Iran calmed things down a bit. West Texas crude settled up 22 cents on the day at $88.90 a barrel. Caesars Entertainment is set to be acquired by Fertitta Entertainment in a $17.6 billion all-cash deal. Caesars' debt accounts for $11.9 billion of this deal. The tie-up of the two will combine 60 casino resort and gaming facilities with more than 600 Fertitta locations, including amusement, entertainment, and aquarium assets. Once again, Wall Street higher across the board. That's Your Money Now.
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0: Folks, history is unfolding right before our eyes. 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

think our negotiators must understand what happens if this isn't lockdown tight. Even more, they need to be straightforward that a deal may be the worst way to claim to end this. You agree with me, Mr. Producer? They really do. They need to be straightforward that a deal may be the worst way to attempt to end this. Sometimes you got to give these things up. You know, this isn't the bridge over the River Kwai. And I'm deeply worried about it. Because the regime can be left stronger as it reconstitutes itself. It could wind up being stronger. Mark Thiessen has a good piece in the Washington Post as well. And basically what he's saying is, look, we've come this far. We've done so much damage to them. They're on their back. We need to finish this off. And then he recommends some of the things I've recommended. Go ahead and arm the people. Arm the people. He says Trump would be better off destroying Iran's remaining military capabilities, opening the Strait of Hormuz by force, keeping the U.S. blockade in place to strangle the remnants of the regime economically, and then directing the CIA to launch a covert operation to arm and train the Iranian opposition so it can liberate its country, which I've said 1,000 times. And I agree with that. I think he's right on there. So our negotiators must understand what happens if this isn't locked down tight. Even more, they need to be straightforward that a deal may be the worst way to attempt to end the war. If the regime survives, I'm writing this to post as I talk to you. And sneezing to boot, if the regime survives, it will become even stronger. It will. Certainly over time. And the threat to the Middle East and will be almost insurmountable. I can just think if they had 10,000 ballistic missiles as an example. You know, this can end in a way that really brings prosperity and peace to the region. The President of the United States is seen as one of the greatest leaders, not just of the United States, but of the world, for all time. Or it could be a debacle. We'll be right back.

0: In 2025, global gold demand blew past 5,000 tons and hit a record $555 billion in value. Many central banks are quietly diversifying away from the dollar, adding hundreds of tons to their reserves. Large institutions poured in the second biggest inflow on record, and bar and coin demand hit a 12-year high. Meanwhile, mine supply grew just 1%, new gold can't be printed, and a recent report said it plainly. Gold demand just broke a record, supply can't keep up. 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
1: Good evening. I'm Tom Schumacher with WSAU News, a dangerous donation to a Southeast Wisconsin nonprofit. Here's reporter Ted Allen with more.
2: Police in West Bend say their officers headed to a St. Vincent de Paul thrift store Tuesday after employees there discovered a contribution they thought could be a grenade. Police worked with staff to shut the store down temporarily. The Milwaukee County Bomb Squad arrived to determine it to be a flashbang device that creates a bright flash of light and loud noise as a distraction device when deployed. Police believe the item from the early 2000s was meant for military use. West Bend police are looking for information on how the item ended up as a donation.
1: In other news, the CIA's vetting process is being questioned after a former senior officer with top secret clearance is accused of secretly stashing millions of dollars in gold bars in his home. Court documents show the feds raided the Virginia home of David Rush last week and found over 300 gold bars worth over $40 million and $2 million in cash. Rush told the CIA he needed the gold for work-related expenses. A deeper investigation showed Rush lied on his government job application, falsely claiming he graduated from Clemson University and was also a former Navy pilot. All prospective CIA employees are supposed to go through a rigorous and ongoing security check. All three major averages are closing at record highs to end the day on Wall Street. It comes after reports that the U.S. and Iran had reached a deal to extend the ceasefire. It would start more intense negotiations on Iran's nuclear program. Oil prices also pulled back, with West Texas Intermediate crude oil futures last trading below $89 a barrel, while Brent futures was trading around $93 a barrel. And lastly, President Trump's executive order that puts limits on mail-in voting can move ahead. Trump signed an order back in March calling for a list of confirmed U.S. citizens eligible to vote in each state and requiring the U.S. Postal Service to only deliver ballots to voters on each state's approved mail-in ballot list. The Democratic Party filed for an injunction blocking the measure, saying it could disenfranchise millions of voters. Today, a federal judge rejected the Democrats' request because the executive order had not yet been implemented. Now for your 9 News forecast. For the rest of tonight, we're expecting mostly clear skies with a low around 50. We'll have an east-southeast wind around 5 miles per hour, becoming calm in the evening. On Friday, a mostly sunny day with a high near 83. Friday night, partly cloudy with a low around 57. On Saturday, a partly sunny day with a high near 75. We'll have an east-southeast wind around 11 miles per hour with gusts as high as 21 miles per hour. Saturday night, partly cloudy with a low around 48. Sunday, a nice and sunny day with a high near 79. Sunday night, mostly clear with a low around 54. I'm Tom Schumacher on Central Wisconsin's only local news station, WSAU.
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1: Well, people are anxious to get in on this. I'm going to take you right from beginning first into the second. It is right from top to bottom. So let's go to Jerry, Jersey Shore, Pennsylvania, on the Mark Levin app. How are you?
2: Oh, not too bad.
1: Go right ahead.
2: Yeah, I wanted to step in here because there's two important points that are being missed. First is Islam. Islam, the religion, does not allow for making deals. That is considered a sin. It's a violation of Islamic law. And it's extremely important because it does allow one thing, and we've heard this recently, a 10 to 15 year break in hostilities, which obviously that means they can restock, rearm, move forward, and then at the end of the 10 or 15 year period, the war's back on again. And that's exactly what's going on.
1: Yeah, that gets us nowhere. Obama did that. It's an absolute loser. As for nobody ever talking about this, I think I've talked about it 500 times on the radio. The whole ideology behind the Islamo-Nazi regime, Taqiya, and that they exist for the purpose of advancing their revolution, their ideology slash politics. So we've talked about it at great length here, as a matter of fact.
2: Did you hear, I'm sorry, I don't remember where he was at, but Trump was just asked about some of this, and he said, well, we've killed the number ones and number twos, and the guard is no longer an issue. I apologize.
1: Yeah, you can kill the number ones and the number twos. The problem is, as you're pointing out, this is an ideology. It is a 7th century ideology where Allah demands and commands the destruction of all non-believers. And all non-believers need to be destroyed, eliminated, and it's the only way the 12th Imam will appear, who's hiding among us, and when he appears, there'll be peace and prosperity throughout the world. And so, you're exactly right about that, which is, yes, we took out the first tier and the second tier, but we know damn well we haven't taken out the whole thing because we're negotiating with them, right?
2: And my understanding, and I may could be wrong about this, is that the one we're negotiating with is actually as bad as Saliban.
1: I don't know if they're bad or as bad as. They all are horrendous animals. And I will just tell you, people keep talking about the more moderate versus the more aggressive. There is no moderate. And that's exactly what Obama tried with his guy Ben Rhodes. They were talking about the moderate president back then. There are no moderates, or they don't exist. They eliminate them. They are all revolutionaries. And people need to understand their revolution is external. They're a police state within Iran. They don't exist just to exist as a nation state. This is a revolution ordered by Allah. This is how they believe. And so there is no turning back. If a deal is to be made, it's to be made as a way of advancing the cause. In other words, Taqiya tells you can lie, you can cheat, you can deceive, you can do whatever you need to do to advance the cause. All right, Jerry, thank you for your call. Let's go to Bill in Dallas, Texas, on Sirius XM Satellite. Yes, Bill.
3: Good evening, Mark, and thank you for taking my call. First off, you spoke about a lot of this in your book on power. This is a negative power. This is a negative regime. And this regime needs to be destroyed. I know it's a very critical and serious decision to put boots on the ground. But if we have to put boots on the ground to get the dust out of there, then we got to
1: But why go there when we haven't even armed the people there, of which there are millions who are prepared? They are boots on the ground. Who are prepared to fight for their own liberty. You see, we're going to lose the argument if we keep, and you're not the first one to say it, so I'm not being critical, put boots on the ground. Nobody's putting boots on the ground. We don't have the will to do it. We don't have the intention to do it. It's not going to happen. Okay, so in lieu of that, what do? We need to arm the people who are on the ground, who want to be liberated, who've demonstrated they will fight if they're given a chance. So why not arm them, like Reagan did in Afghanistan and Nicaragua and Angola and Honduras and other places? This is what I don't understand.
3: Well, how are those people, the people of Iran, how are they going to get the dust?
1: I'm not talking about the dust. I'm talking about overthrowing the regime.
3: Okay.
1: Overthrow the regime.
3: Okay.
1: And we're not even trying, in my humble opinion. We're just not. The one way to make sure that they'll never have a nuclear program is to eliminate the regime. The one way to make sure we get what we're talking about is the enriched uranium is to overthrow the regime. The one way to make sure they're not going to have 8,000 to 10,000 ballistic missiles to fire at Israel, the Arab countries, even Europe at this point, then eventually us, is to overthrow the regime. It's not going away. I don't know how we're going to keep it in a box. I really don't. I don't know how we're going to manage it, especially if one of the Democrats becomes president. I feel like I'm being very realistic about the circumstances we face and that are coming in the future, you know?
3: Yes.
1: All right, Bill. God bless you, brother. Great callers, good people. Brian, Springfield, Missouri. The great KSGF. Go.
4: Hi, Mark. Thank you for taking my call.
1: Yes, being
4: a member of the Missouri National Guard, I am in full support of increasing our presence in the surrounding countries of Iran. For the reason being, once we take out the regime, it would give us an opportunity to wipe out its proxy groups such as Hezbollah and Hamas once they lose their funding and supply route.
1: Let me ask you this. What do you make of the fact that Hezbollah is firing very powerful missiles now into northern Israel? They're depopulating northern Israel. It's a tiny country. And now they're aiming for central Israel. And Netanyahu says, hey, look, we can't let this go on. We can't change the boundaries of our country, which is what Hezbollah is trying to do, at the command of Iran, and be told that we have one arm tied behind our back, that we can't do what we need to do about this. So we say, do whatever you need to do, just don't go into Beirut. And the Israelis say, well, that's where their headquarters is. Don't go into Beirut. I'm getting concerned that Netanyahu and the Israelis would have finished off Hamas, would have finished off Hezbollah, would have finished off the Iranian regime, but we're holding them back. What do you think of that?
4: I'm in full support of going after their headquarters. In 2020, when we were deployed in Iraq, we tangled Hezbollah, and I have very strong personal feelings against them or any flag they wave over them.
1: I understand. Well, thank you for your service, Brian. God bless you. Let's go to Don, Sonoma, California, the great KSFO. How are you?
5: Good. We didn't negotiate with Hitler. We can't negotiate with these people. I don't want boots on the ground, but I'm thinking more of the bombing and, like you said, you know, try to get the citizens to uprise. But, yeah, what a mess.
1: My fear is, you know, it's amazing these woke right isolationists talk about forever wars, but a forever war is if you don't defeat the enemy. That's the problem. And they will be forever what they are. They're not going to change. They're not going to change their stripes. It's not going to happen. And they're negotiating with us, the very people they call the big Satan, who they want to eliminate from the face of the earth. They're not negotiating with us in goodwill. And at some point, after they drag us out for a while, and we're fighting over phrases and words and syllables and all the rest, they'll sign something. But they have never, ever adhered to anything they have ever signed. This is a whole strategy with these people. It's a whole strategy with these people. A little frustrated. In a good mood today, but I'm a little frustrated. All right, Don, thank you for your excellent call. So far, 100% callers say, we got to end this damn thing and end it the right way or it's not going to get ended. That's what I see. We'll be right back.
0: Mark Levin.
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0: Mm-hmm. All right, let's keep going. Let's see here, Mike. Let's go to Mike Bozeman, Montana, the great KUBL. How are you, Mike?
2: I'm fine, Mark. Greetings from a former Montgomery County, Pennsylvania resident. The thing
0: That's my home county, but it's gone to hell.
2: Yeah, I know it. I was in Lower Merion Township. The thing I wanted to mention is how come in these negotiations or in this deal, and I'm for no deal, where's the restriction on Iran

0: to catch many of the things they're doing. It's just not possible. And it's going to be a constant looking for a, for the hidden eggs or the hidden nukes or whatever. It's just, when they're on their back, finish them off, for God's sakes. That's Mark's opinion. That's all. I'm just giving you my thoughts.
1: That's my opinion also, Mark. We just have to finish them and take care of this right now. We cannot delay.
0: Yeah, and I also worry that the impact on the midterm elections, you see how the Democrats are going to spin it. They're going to call it Obama 2.0, fair or not. They're going to say that we chickened out. They're going to say it wasn't worth going to war. It was a war of choice. You can hear these propagandists already. And then you're on defense, and you got to explain it. And this is what the Iranians are playing. They know that we have, quote-unquote, regime change every election, right? It's built into our system. Well, it's not built into their system any more than it's built into communist China's system or Castro's system or any Marxist Islamist system. So that is a strength internally for the United States, but it is used by our enemies to try and pressure administrations and politicians. You see Republicans, some are running for the hill. Find an off-ramp, find an off-ramp. You go, what are these quislings? All right, Mike, thanks for your call, brother. Let's see if we can slip in a few more here. Let's go to Ray, Grand Prairie, Texas, the great WBAP. How are you, Ray?
2: Thank you, Mr. Levin, for taking my call. And I really need to hear your wise words of wisdom again.
0: Yeah.
2: Several of our warships, missiles, bombers are stationed around the Strait of Hormuz. Mm-hmm. Does that mean we're no longer having any military presence and protections around Taiwan? We need their semiconductors, computer chips, electronics, things of a like nature that are made in Taiwan. And if China chooses to take over Taiwan where we're busy spending our military resources
0: China's
2: around
0: China's not going to attack us right now. They don't have the capacity to do it. He's busy blowing out his top generals. That doesn't mean they won't attack Taiwan in a couple of years. I think they're going to outweigh the Trump presidency. That's my guess. They have a number of problems, to be perfectly honest with you. They don't have the generals in place. They don't have the fuel, thanks to us, from Venezuela and from Iran. They've got to have the fuel. But I don't undersell their capabilities. It's just that they're not ready yet. And we ought to be selling Taiwan the equipment that they've already bought, they've already, ordered. But quietly, about a week or two ago, we suspended that for now. And I don't like that either, I'm just saying. All right, my friend, thank you for your call. Hang in there. I can tell you're upset. I get it. Let's go to Chris, Palm Harbor, Florida, Sirius XM Satellite. How are you?
3: Fine, sir. I got to tell you something. You are the only idol I have left, truly. I have every one of your books. I never miss your shows, and I'm a Levinite from way back. I just want to make a couple of quick points. You're exactly right. This is what really bothers me. Any deal we make with these people isn't going to be the paper it's written on, and I think they're stringing us out right now. You're correct. I was in Beirut in 1982, and I know what it's like. I was injured there, and it makes me sick when I hear about a deal with these people. I think we have the force over there to do it. I think we ought to end it right now and crush these people once and for all, because I have people and friends of mine who were killed over there, and that's what I want to say. I'm sorry. I'm very excited about it. I love Donald Trump. I'm with him forever, and I want us not to make deals but to finish these people. And that's all I have to say.
0: I get it, and that's a lot. That's important, and I'm sorry about the loss. And I want to thank you for whatever you were doing over there. You didn't tell me if you're the military or intelligence.
3: Thank you very much for taking my call. I'm going to listen to the rest of the calls.
0: Bye. All right, you take care. And we're going to continue calls into the next hour because the board is full and there's people all over the country who want to participate in this. And I don't blame you. I don't blame you at all because this is a pivotal time. This is a crucial time. And one of the things I'm concerned about, as I mentioned earlier in the program, is no talks whatsoever about the ballistic missiles. And when you shoot missiles out of 2,000.

0: pounds of TNT. 2,000 pounds each missile. The size of a big yellow school bus, each missile. And you're going to build an inventory of 8,000 to 10,000 of them. And that's not on the table? That's crazy.
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6: They extend the ceasefire again. I'm John Saucier, Fox News. The United States and Iran have reached an agreement to extend the ceasefire, but it does need President Trump's signature. We go to the White House to get more from Fox's Peter Ducey.
7: Secretary Bessent told us the big three things that have to be in this deal that has been agreed to by U.S. and Iranian negotiators for it to get President Trump's final sign-off.
8: Nothing is going to be on the table until we see the Strait of Hormuz open and the Iranians agree that they have to turn over the highly enriched uranium and that they can't have a nuclear program.
7: If that happens, though, a 60-day extension in the ceasefire will begin, even though ceasefire might not be the best word right now for the situation where Iran has launched at least one missile at Kuwait and the U.S. is striking Iranian missile sites they say pose a threat.
6: A U.S. official tells Axios that President Trump needs a couple of days to think about it. This deal requires both sides to negotiate how to dispose of Iran's nuclear material. The Treasury Secretary Scott Bessent addressing the Iran war, gas prices, and inflation during today's White House press briefing. Here's Fox's Kristen Goodwin with more.
9: Secretary Bessent telling reporters President Trump is not going to take a bad deal when it comes to Iran, saying the president has several red lines.
8: Iran has to turn over their highly enriched uranium. They cannot pursue a nuclear weapon. And the Strait of Hormuz, back to your question on energy, has to free transit. Navigation of the seas has to be free and open as it was before.
9: The secretary also revealing he had breakfast with Federal Reserve Chair Kevin Warsh.
8: And I believe that he will do the right thing to balance inflation and growth.
9: Calling inflation and oil prices short-term challenges.
6: Now, Iran has not confirmed its acceptance of this memorandum of understanding. President Trump said yesterday he's in no rush to close the deal. America's listening to Fox News.
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0: Clear skies and pleasant for the rest of today. Highs in the low to mid 70s. Then east-southeast wind of 5 to 10 miles per hour. Tonight mainly clear and quiet. Low down to 50 with light and variable winds. On Friday, sunny to partly cloudy and warmer. High temperature back up to about 86 degrees. A west wind of 5 to 10. For Friday night, partly cloudy skies, low 58. Saturday, mostly sunny and a bit breezy. Decent start to the weekend and a little bit more refreshing. High temperature Saturday at 76. Sunday, mostly sunny and nice. Some scattered storms possible at night. High 81. Monday, partly cloudy with a slight chance of a storm, mainly in the morning. High 82. Tuesday, mostly sunny. High 81. Wednesday, partly cloudy with a chance of rain and thunder. High 83. I'm 9 Storm Track meteorologist Jackson Garlock at AM 550. 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
13: The UN-backed climate change panel just rescinded its doomsday predictions. A massive survey of 16 to 25-year-olds found that more than 50% reported feeling anxiety, helplessness, and guilt over climate change. It's the kind that affects their daily functioning. So the UN is backing off after calling you a climate denier, but no big apology, no refund check, no our bad. Because in the end, they got what they wanted. The motive wasn't the environment, it was greed. The instrument was fear. Once panic becomes an industry, there's no incentive to calm people down. That's why every Dem crisis now comes with a consultant, a nonprofit, a celebrity telethon, and a 900-page spending bill. Every apocalypse is a business model. And for the climate change scammers, no business had been hotter than the end of the world.
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15: He's here. He's here. 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
0: Hello, America. We're taking calls for another 30 minutes or so. Our number, 877-381-3811. 877-381-3811. Deal or no deal, America? The other thing I'm not seeing is any of the enforcement mechanisms. Rudy Giuliani posted the following. We love Rudy Giuliani. Iran's regime of terror has been vowing death to America endlessly for 47 years. They've slaughtered Americans and unresponded to acts of war over and over again. The American response was appeasement, encouraging further slaughter. When do we eliminate the regime? When do we eliminate the regime? Apparently never. We're not going to be able to contain them. We're not going to be able to manage them. And if they get 8,000 to 10,000 ballistic missiles, nothing we say or do is going to force them to do anything, even if they don't have a nuclear weapon. And if we open the floodgates of money to them, I don't care when we do it, the front end, middle, or at the end, that's exactly where that money's going, into more police state salaries for the butchers internally and so forth. I don't think we can have that. All right, let's go to some of the callers, Mr. Producer. Let's see here. Sorry, folks, I got to pull it up. All right. Let's go to Bardia, our friend there from Dallas, Texas, the great WBAP. Go right ahead, please.
16: Hi, Mark. How are you?
0: I mean, I'm feeling great, but I'm not happy about this.
16: You're the same. All the Iranians feel the same way, too. We feel like we've been betrayed by Trump by the way he's making a deal. And this is going to be affected by the election because a lot of Iranians backing him up. And if he do that, I mean, he's going to be in big trouble on that part. But that's beside the point. The point is that I don't know why he doesn't talk to the crown prince. He's the opposition leader. And about 7-8 months ago, he started a program. He put one of those logos, a scanner, on the TV, and he told the people, especially the military in Iran, to scan it and send their information to him so he can build an army inside the country. So by the time comes, they can rise up and take care of this government. I mean,
0: who did that?
16: Boots on the ground. The crown prince did that.
0: Yeah, well, the crown prince is double dealing now. The crown prince is telling our administration, end this, make a deal. He's very much opposed to military action. Of course, Qatar is opposed to it because they have a foot in both camps, and they are a terrorist regime. Turkey is having a lot of, say, Erdogan, who's another Islamist mass killer. So all the whole Star Wars bar scene is out there, and you basically have the UAE, Israel, and that's it, who are saying, now this regime needs to be ended. Sad.
16: It needs to be ended, yeah. And one more thing about the courts that you were talking about. There is three group of courts in Iran and Iraq and in Turkey, which these three is a different group of courts. And maybe he gives weapons or whatever it is to the wrong one. Some of them, just like Arafat, they fill up their pocket and then they don't give money or anything.
0: Yeah,
16: to
0: but
16: the
0: you
16: people.
0: Know what this tells me, Barty, is this. In the 80s, under our great CIA director back then, Bill Casey, we knew who to give weapons to and who not to. And if there wasn't anybody to give weapons to, we trained certain groups of people. Now, we've been putzing around with a ceasefire, so-called, for 6 weeks. A lot could have been accomplished, I think, in that period of time, quite frankly. I've not heard of anything. That doesn't mean it's not happening. But you've got tens of millions of people there, I don't have to tell you, who want their liberation. And all this talk about they need to rise up, they need to rise up. Who's kidding whom around here? They did rise up and they were slaughtered. They need to be able to defend themselves when they rise up, and they need to be able to go on the offensive. They could get air cover from the Israelis and our Air Force. We have all kinds of technology, monitoring technology. We can tell them what to hit, when to hit. I don't know that we've done any of that. If we have, it's the biggest secret I've ever seen.
16: Exactly.
0: All right. All right, Barty, I understand completely. I really do. Thank you very much. Let us go to Michael, Pittsburgh, Pennsylvania, the great WJAS. How are you?
17: Excellent, sir. Thank you for taking my call. I have a question, and that is,
0: yeah.
17: I think that, sadly, does anyone realize what happens if one of the guidance systems on one of these nuclear missiles goes wrong? Like, everyone keeps worrying about what happens if it hits Israel, what happens if it hits America. You know, like, they dismiss it out of hand.
0: Mm-hmm.
17: But the thing is, if something goes wrong, and mm-hmm. this ends up in Paris or Detroit or China, for that matter, we have a serious problem, you know, no matter where a nuke goes.
0: Mm-hmm.
17: And people seem to have forgotten it's not just America. It's not just Israel. This is a worldwide problem. And mm-hmm. I don't understand. Do you see what I'm talking about?
0: I see what you're talking about, but here's the problem with what you're saying. If we have a significant part of the population that's not even concerned that it might hit America, they're not going to be concerned if it hits Botswana. Do you understand what I'm saying?
17: Yes, I do.
0: I don't think people take this seriously, or enough people do, clearly this audience does, simply because it's never happened to us, or they've never seen it happen at all to anybody. So maybe they saw it on a film about the end of World War II or something like that, but that'll never happen to us. That can't happen to us. They'll never allow it to happen to us. And a lot of these people, young people in particular, they don't even know anything about 9/11. So, yes, it can happen.
17: Is reserved for, you know, yep. The movie The Day After is reserved for, you know, third world countries or something.
0: Mm-hmm. No, you're right. All right, brother. Thanks for your call. Let's go to Bill, Arlington, Texas, the great WBAP. Go right ahead, please.
18: Mark, I agree with everything you said about this war, and we should have ended it weeks ago. I'm a longtime Republican Party activist here in Texas. I'm very, very worried about the November election. I am worried that if Trump doesn't get this over with soon so oil prices can come back down and inflation can abate, you'll get to September. The polls will ask the voters, are you better off today than you were a year ago? They'll say no, and we will.
0: But all that's true. All of that's absolutely true, but let me give you another scenario. We cut a deal. We call it the greatest deal of all deals, but it's a deal. And the fact is, the regime survives. And the Democrats, they're not going to say, that's a great deal, what an accomplishment by Donald Trump. They're going to say the opposite. They're going to say the regime's still there, they still have the capacity in the future to make nuclear weapons. They still have thousands of ballistic missiles. That this war was, what do they call it? Whatever they call it. And so that can hurt us in the midterm elections, too.
18: Well, that's exactly what I'm saying. I completely agree with you. We have to end that regime now. And we have to replace it, with the people. The people need to be armed, just like you said. And they need to proceed to reestablish democracy in Iran.
0: Yeah, it just... Even a 60-day negotiation, that's two more months, for God's sakes.
18: Yeah, that's when I heard that, I freaked out because I think that this is going to doom us in the mid. And look, we've got a serious problem in Texas. We could lose a Senate seat.
0: I know. I'm so. You're right. You're 100% right about that one. Yep. All right, Bill. Keep up the good work, brother. We'll be right back.
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0: The phone board just keeps loading up, loading up, loading up. I'm trying to get to as many people as we can here. Let's go to Rich, Westchester County, New York, the great WABC. Rich, how are you?
1: I'm doing fine, Mark. My point is we should finish this job, annihilate that regime, and then we negotiate. But we negotiate on our terms, not their terms. Who the hell are they? Our terms. And I also like to bring up the point that I believe President Trump is the greatest. He's been the greatest president of my lifetime, anyhow. That's my opinion. I'm sort of hoping that he knows what he's doing, and he's just giving them just a little bit more rope to hang themselves so he can turn around and say, listen, I did everything. Now we finish the job.
0: Mm-hmm. Well, we'll see, Rich. I get it. I'm with you. I really am. Thank you, brother. Let's go to Scott Rockford, Illinois, the great WROK. Go right ahead, please.
2: Thank you, Mark, for taking my call. Today I'd like to give you what I consider the definition of diplomacy, and that's speak only what is necessary while stating the truth. And I'm bringing that up because I thank you for taking my call on February 20th when Donald Trump basically stated that he was going to help the people. Well, right now, all that we have is Donald Trump is saying, let's get rid of the nuclear dust, let's get rid of this, but there's been no comment of him saying, let's go back and aid the people. And so I'm concerned that in terms of diplomacy is taking over, and they're only speaking what they want, you know, what we think that we want to hear or what he thinks that's going through. Obviously, we have an example, you know, J.D., you know, told the NATO allies of what they wanted to do to the culture and other items. And Marco Rubio, in terms of diplomacy, decided not to criticize the Pope. So I'm concerned that our president isn't following through with what he said before in terms of coming to the aid of the people, what I mentioned to you on February 20th.
0: All right. All right. Thank you for your call. Let us go to Jake, Montgomery County, Maryland, the great WMEL. Go right ahead, please.
3: Yes, sir, Mark. I think a very important thing to do, based on all this input and everything you've said, is for you to pick up the phone, call the president at the appropriate time, soon, and let him know the gist of what your open was, a summary of what your open was. I thought it was beautiful. And all the input that your audience has called in with, and let him know.
0: Hey, Jake, it's a very fair point. I want you to watch my show Sunday, my opening statement. And you don't know if I've called the president or not. I'm not going to say whether I have or not. It's just not appropriate. But if you've listened to me long enough, you know I don't just sit around and stare at the wall. Watch the opening statement on Saturday.
3: All right. Can I make one more point?
0: I am polite, and I am very supportive, but my principles are my principles, and I always state them. Go right ahead.
3: Thank you. You know how people are sort of equivocating? They're saying, well, in this MOA, the missiles are missing, or the dust, or what are we going to do with the people? It doesn't matter what's missing from the deal. That's people backtracking. There is no deal to be made. There is no such thing as
0: a
3: deal.
0: Yeah, but if he's going to make a deal, then we at least need to go through the effort to try and make it the best deal we can, knowing full well, as I've said over and over again, they're not going to honor any deal.
3: Correct.
0: So as a matter of first point, and your point, first principles, there should be no deal. But if we've lost that argument, then we got to go to the next stage and fight it, right?
3: I just think he needs, your friend that said that he might just be, I forget the term he used, but use the rope, you know, letting them use enough
0: rope. The caller, you mean. Rope-a-dope, yeah, whatever.
3: Yeah, that caller. Right. I thought, you know, Trump may be there. But I also think that Trump thinks you can deal your way out of everything, and with these people, you can't.
0: All right, I agree. This is a different animal. All right, Jake, thank you for your call. Looking at the time. Yeah, we can keep going. Steve, Woodbridge Township, New Jersey. How are you?
4: Hey, Mark. I'm doing fine. Mark, I have long believed that Israel has the intel over there, better than our CIA, because they're over there, and they recruit people, Israel does, to get in there, right? People who look
0: Iranian. Well, the truth is, when this is all written about one day, Israel's taken out most of the leadership. It's been the Mossad and their military.
4: There we go. So we could send them on the ground, and we back them up from the air, and it's a done deal. What President Trump is too concerned about is, and I understand, civilian casualties and how that'll look destroyed.
0: No, it's the Arab countries that are heavily lobbying in Turkey against any further military action. I happen to know this as a matter of fact.
4: Yeah, he can't worry about that. I agree. We've got to finish this. We got to completely finish this. And then he's concerned with, well, what comes after? Well, here's what comes after. All right. He says to the Shah's son there, look, we'll put you in as the provisional leader. You don't run the joint like your father. Agree, all right? Agree, you have freedoms and agree to have a free and fair election.
0: Well, he said, the prince has said he would do it for 100 days as a transition. He's got more backing than anybody else, quite frankly. And I think that's what he would do. I think that's what he would do. I think that's what a Reagan would do, perhaps, is you can't be sure of everything. You can't be 100% how everything's going to turn out. But you just don't want to participate in a process where you can be fairly certain that this regime's going to be back, if you know what I mean.
4: Yes. You read my mind. He could then, a la Reagan, he could then give a national, after all this, he could give an address to the nation and says, we've done what we had to do. We tried to avoid civilian casualties. Unfortunately, this is what happens when you don't have a Second Amendment, all right, taking a dig at the Democrats, all right? So then we tried to get weapons to these people, all right? And as far as rebuilding the infrastructure, Mark, we've got all the oil. We will then control the oil over there. We will pledge to use the oil sales help rebuild Iran. But we can't let that stop us. I think if he proceeds like that, all right, President Trump will win overwhelming support, certainly of the base, but of the American people, if it sounds like that.
0: All right, Steve. Got to roll. Thank you. One more. CJ, Buffalo, New York, Sirius XM satellite. Go right ahead.
5: Thank you. I agree with everything you say, especially about this war and about the inherent evilness of the Democratic Party. My worry is if the regime survives this, they're gonna go balls to the wall with the nuke as soon as Trump's out. And God help us, if the Democrats are in, they won't do anything. And they're going to be frothing at the mouth, especially this Ayatollah now that's lost his legs and lost his lips and is all burned up. They're going to avenge this. And if they do it in a difficult, hard way on us, the Democrats are going to blame Trump, even though he's out of office, and MAGA, and it's going to cause some real civil unrest in this country.
0: All right, CJ, thank you for your call. All right, folks, we're going to move on. I know there's many more who want to participate in this. There's always tomorrow. There'll be more tomorrow. We'll take more calls tomorrow. But we're going to move on. Thank you. 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We'll be right back. 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
6: Good evening, I'm Tom Schumacher with WSCU News. The crash of a vehicle fleeing from Menomonee Falls police leaves two people paralyzed. Here's reporter Ted Allen with more.
7: WISN-TV in Milwaukee reports that early on Memorial Day, an officer tried to pull over a Jeep with no license plates. The Jeep then sped off, leading to a short chase that ended when the Jeep veered off the road and slammed into a tree. A criminal complaint says two male passengers in the Jeep were thrown from the vehicle and are now paralyzed. The driver of the Jeep, 24-year-old Linnea Jones of Milwaukee, was out on a signature bond for two cases in Milwaukee County involving driving without a license. Jones faces several charges in Waukesha County, including two counts of first-degree reckless injury.
8: Meanwhile, the White House says it has no new update on reports claiming the U.S. and Iran have agreed to extend the ceasefire. On Thursday, Treasury Secretary Scott Bessent spoke to reporters from the White House press room and was prepared with questions about a possible deal. Bessent would only say any deal would have to be subject of President Trump's approval. Bessent was filling in for Press Secretary Caroline Levitt, who's on maternity leave. According to the reports, the two countries have a 60-day memorandum of understanding that would reopen the Strait of Hormuz and start more intense negotiations on Iran's nuclear program. The U.S. Justice Department is opening an investigation into E. Jean Carroll. That's according to multiple reports. The DOJ investigation reportedly focuses on whether Carroll committed perjury during testimony linked to her two lawsuits against President Trump. Carroll accused him of sexual assault in the 1990s, which the president has denied, and has also taken him to court over defamation claims. Trump has appealed a $5 million judgment awarded in the sexual abuse case. Vice President J.D. Vance is congratulating the U.S. Air Force Academy class of 2026. He delivered the commencement address to over 900 former cadets who are officially U.S. Air Force and space officers after graduating from the academy. He told the graduating class they should feel proud, but also sobered by the extraordinary responsibility our nation now entrusts you. Vance also told the new officers that they are graduating at a time of a new era of warfare. And lastly, Nicolas Cage says he legally changed his name last year to Nicolas Cage, born Nicolas Kim Coppola. Cage is the nephew of famous filmmaker Francis Ford Coppola. He chose Cage as his last name to avoid claims of nepotism, a name he said was inspired by the Marvel superhero Luke Cage and composer John Cage. He told Variety that he's now Nick Cage in life and Nick Cage on camera. Now for your 9 News forecast. For the rest of tonight, we're expecting mostly clear skies with a low around 50. On Friday, a mostly sunny day with a high near 83. I'm Tom Schumacher on Central Wisconsin's only local news station, WSAU.
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1: 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Your money will be put to the greatest of use. These are very, very ethical, moral, honorable people. It's a fantastic ministry. A fantastic ministry. Let's see here. I wanted to read something to you. I will find it. Just a second. The other thing is this, by the way. SETCOM details egregious ceasefire violations by Iran last night. This is at Right Scoop. I mean, they're shooting like hell. They're attacking like hell. Their surrogate, Hezbollah, is firing off missiles left and right. This doesn't seem like a regime that's really all that interested, does it? It's not going to change, folks. It's not going to change. Here's what I wanted to read to you. Poor Erica Kirk. She can't live in peace with her two beautiful daughters after her wonderful husband was assassinated less than a year ago. You've got Candace Owens, who's a stalker, who says the most horrific things about her. And she's not alone. She's not alone. You have people coming to her defense or who will not criticize her. Other woke Reich podcasters. It's truly grotesque. This poor young lady has been through so much. And now this from the Sun. Death threat. Terrifying. Erica Kirk, obsessive 26-year-old, is arrested after threatening to kill the Turning Point USA CEO by bombing event, quote-unquote. A sick would-be assassin has been arrested after making multiple threats to kill Erica Kirk and bomb a major Turning Point USA event, according to a warrant. And the shocking alleged plot emerged just days before Kirk is due to appear at a TPUSA Women's Leadership Summit in San Antonio, Texas. Jocko Wensk, 26, was arrested today after cops uncovered a series of online threats about the summit tied to him. According to an affidavit obtained by local ABC affiliate KSAT, police said Wensk responded to an April social media post about the summit with an alarming message, quote, "I know exactly where to bomb," he wrote, according to the arrest warrant. Wensk's alleged obsession with Kirk was laid out in the warrant, which detailed multiple threats tied to her and TPUSA events. Investigators connected the Facebook account used to make the comments to Wensk through subscriber information, registered email addresses, phone numbers, and IP address data. He also appeared to reference getting close to Kirk at the event, according to the warrant. "I can't wait to be the valet for her escort," he wrote. Cops later uncovered a January 2026 email attributed to Wensk that again targeted Kirk and other Turning Point USA speakers. "Death to Erica Kirk and every single speaker there," the email read. It also claimed there would be a bombing at every single, and I'm quoting, "Turning Point rally and event," according to the warrant. He's been charged with two felony counts of making a terroristic threat causing public fear, and Wensk's bond has been set at a combined $120,000, court records indicate. It's a three-day event scheduled to run June 5 to 7, set to take place in San Antonio. I'm not going to tell you what hotel and all that. That you can find out if you want, if you're interested. This poor woman has the burden of the world on her shoulders. She watched as her husband was assassinated. She was there. I refuse to watch the video that shows the actual assassination. I can't. He was a friend of mine. I can't. And she is tormented every damn day by this Candace Owens. And rather than all people in media uniting and condemning Candace Owens, Megyn Kelly won't, Tucker Carlson won't, others won't, "And you're not going to force me to do it." Nobody's seeking to force anybody to do anything. Nobody. But when people talk like this, and they keep up and keep it up and keep it up, they can get somebody killed. They can get somebody killed. They keep trashing Jews and Israel and so forth and so on. You can get somebody killed. When you make false allegations about public people, dragging us into wars and so forth, and so I don't even want to think about it, Rich. And yes, I've had threats. And I'm not going to get into that either. Nope, we're not going to get into that either. One of the things I do want to tell you about, total different subject, but I've been warning about this. I wrote a book called Plunder and Deceit. And I warned in that book about the financial condition of the nation. The massive debt and massive debt that's not even recognized. It's off the books for these unfunded obligations. And that it was only a matter of time, and that the pensions, Social Security, and Medicare, because, you know, folks, I'm of the age. The ruling class politicians stole all the money out of the Social Security Trust Fund, even though you get, like, every 6 months or whenever, an update. You have this much in your account. You don't have an account. You have a paper account. So at some point, somebody's going to be holding the bag. People don't like it when you call it a Ponzi scheme. People need their Social Security. They rely on it. And this is the difficulty right now, because the government has stolen it, so they keep printing money. They used it for general operating funds. You can't take that money from people who've paid into Social Security their entire lives. Nor should you. And that's the problem with a Ponzi scheme. It wasn't created as a Ponzi scheme, but it became one when they took all the money out of it. So all those people ought to go to prison. They're called politicians, but they never will. The budget's utterly out of control, and no, it's not Donald Trump's fault. This has been going on for 80 years. 80 years. And under Biden, it was so accelerated because they used the pandemic to massively increase spending by trillions, and then they used that as the base mark for future budgets. Not as a one-time spending program, no. Every future budget, the baseline was increased. And God forbid if you want to cut any spending, even the fraud. Look how they went after Elon Musk and Doge. And I think J.D. Vance is doing a hell of a job on this right now, on fraud. Give credit where credit is due. But here we have Fortune.com. Interest on the national debt is eating a record 19% of federal revenue. And Watchdog warns it will get worse. So 20 cents out of every dollar taken in by the federal government goes to interest on the national debt. You got that? The federal government already spends more on debt interest than on Medicaid, national defense, or all non-defense discretionary spending combined. Now, with the 30-year Treasury yield surging past 5.19% as interest rates go up, its highest level in almost 20 years, a leading... Now, why does that go up? Why does that go up? It's not because of inflation. Because people are putting their money where they think it's safest, in 30-year Treasury yield, so the rate goes up. Its highest level in almost 20 years, a leading fiscal watchdog is warning that what was already a crisis can turn into something much worse. This is why I urge you to diversify. This is why I urge you to consider gold and silver, not with all your pension, not with all your money and investments, but diversification. According to the Committee for a Responsible Federal Budget, interest costs consumed a record 3.25% of the gross domestic product, roughly 19% of all federal revenue in fiscal year 2025. If Treasury yields remain elevated at current levels, roughly 55 basis points above Congressional Budget Office projections, the CBO is always wrong, interest costs would grow 2.5-fold, climbing from $880 billion today, ready for this, to $2.5 trillion in 2036, in 10 years. That will push debt interest's share of federal revenue to almost 30%. 30% of the revenue of the federal government will be spent on interest. You understand what I'm saying? 30%. The numbers are staggering in their own right. But the Committee for Responsible Budgeting warns the real danger lies in the mechanics behind them. When the average interest rate on the national debt exceeds the economic growth rate, say the GDP grows at 2.5%, but the interest is growing at 3.5%. What economists call an RG debt can begin rising rapidly and uncontrollably. Under the elevated rate scenario, the gap would reach 75 basis points by 2036, meaning increasingly difficult for even responsible fiscal policy to stop the debt spiral. It'll be out of control. The combination of high debt levels and a large gap between R and G can lead to a debt spiral where rising interest costs boost debt, rising debt boosts interest rates, and rising rates boost interest costs further. Got that? Is that not frightening, Mr. Producer? You better start thinking about this, folks. I'm not kidding. You got to start thinking about this. This is the reality. And I wrote about it, talked about it for decades, but I wrote about it in Plunder and Deceit. Here we have another report, finance.yahoo.com. And I'll get into this in a moment, but you need to hear it. We'll be right back.
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Well, we'll have to get to that soaring interest cost sparking new warnings, as reported by Yahoo Finance. This is not something to blow off. It's something I feel a public obligation to talk about. And it really is an irony that this came up at the time I want to talk about monetary gold, which is in the track of the sponsors we have here. They're fantastic. In 2025, global gold demand blew past 5,000 tons. It hit a record $555 billion in value. So instead of scaring buyers away, it pulled in more. And what do you think these reports are going to do? These reports. They're talking about a time in which the spiral will be unstoppable. Because the laws of economics are not politics. They are what they are, like the laws of physics. Many central banks are quietly diversifying away from the dollar, adding hundreds of tons to their reserves. Again, I'm talking about diversification, not all your eggs in one basket. Large institutions reporting the second biggest inflow of gold on record, and bar and coin demand hit a 12-year high. Meanwhile, mine supply grew just 1%. Now, you can imagine as things get worse, steadily, steadily, steadily, that's the trajectory. What will happen with gold and silver then? New gold can't be printed. A recent report said it plainly. Gold demand just broke a record. Supply cannot keep up. So for retirees, that means your traditional stock and bond mix, it's not enough. And the biggest player, and the biggest players, I should say, are locking up the scarce asset. So that's why I recommend contacting Monetary Gold. 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And you want to get ahead of this. You really do. Simple. It's diversification. 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The headline is, soaring interest costs spark new warnings of potential debt spiral. A debt spiral. In economic and financial terms means a spiral you cannot pull out of. I'll discuss it at the top of the next hour, and then we'll move on. I'll be right back.

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6: Decision time for President Trump. I'm Tom Rigotti, Fox News. The U.S. and Iran are close to a deal to extend the current ceasefire by 60 days. It just needs President Trump's signature. But it could all be undone amid fresh U.S. strikes after an Iranian missile attack. Fox's Peter Ducey is at the White House.
7: Steve Witkoff and Jared Kushner's team have agreed to a deal with Iranian counterparts. Iranian leadership will need to approve it, and so will President Trump. And to get the president's blessing, there are three musts. The Strait of Hormuz must open. Iran must stop enriching uranium, and Iran must stop its nuclear weapons program. The fragile ceasefire with Iran may be a ceasefire in name only, as CENTCOM confirms that last night, Iran launched a ballistic missile towards Kuwait that was successfully intercepted by Kuwaiti forces, calling it an egregious ceasefire violation. Iran also launched 5 one-way attack drones near the Strait of Hormuz.
6: But Trump threatened to strike Oman in case it joined up with Iran to charge tolls on ships in the Strait of Hormuz. Israel's military continues its attacks on Hezbollah targets in Lebanon as the U.S. and Iran inch closer to a ceasefire.
8: The Lebanese health ministry says 42 people have been killed and more than 40 others injured. One of those Israeli strikes hit in the southern suburbs of the Lebanese capital, Beirut. The IDF said it was targeting a leader of an Iranian militia group operating alongside the Iran-backed Hezbollah and hiding among residents. According to the Israeli military, there are around 30,000 Hezbollah terrorists. Of those, the IDF believes it has already eliminated nearly a third. Israel says the Lebanese government is incapable of disarming Hezbollah itself, but inside Lebanon, the Israelis are being accused of orchestrating a land grab through force.
6: That's Fox Business Network's Ashley Webster reporting. 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